0: Fans worldwide can enjoy the show. I'm Rob Martier. The Lindsey Clancy Verdict Watch will continue on Monday in Massachusetts. Lisa Taylor reports.
1: The judge dismissed the jury for the weekend after they began deliberations late Thursday. Clancy admits to strangling her three young children in 2023, but pleaded not guilty to three counts of first-degree murder by reason of insanity. Emily Aketa has insight to the jury room.
2: Clancy's attorney seen walking a box of exhibits into the courthouse. He says the jury requested to see the knife she harmed herself with and two bags of pills.
1: Prosecutors allege the killings were premeditated, while the defense says Clancy suffered a postpartum psychotic break. I'm Lisa Taylor.
0: Two more deaths are being reported more than 6 weeks after the most recent diagnosis of Legionnaire's disease on Manhattan's Upper East Side. Larry Kofsky has the latest from New York.
3: City Health Commissioner Dr. Alistair Martin says that brings the total to 94 cases and 11 deaths. Writing on X, he adds that there are now no patients hospitalized with Legionnaires as part of the cluster and that the last remaining patient has recovered and returned home.
0: AMC Theaters is launching a special silver screen tribute to country music legend Dolly Parton following her recent passing. Jennifer Polsoni reports. Working
4: 9 to 5. Through September 2nd, roughly 200 locations nationwide will host two daily matinee screenings of her classic, Steel Magnolias.
5: There's so much static electricity in this room, I pick up everything with boys and money.
4: And The Best Little Whorehouse in Texas. Parton passed away at the age of 80 following a brief and private battle with cancer.
0: A clinical trial found the keto diet beat the Mediterranean diet for metabolic health. The trial included people with obesity, prediabetes, and fatty liver disease. Researchers found all three groups lost about 10% of their body weight, but keto reduced liver fat by 67%, compared to 45% with other diets. I'm Rob Martier.
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0: President Trump says he's made the biggest oil deal in world history with Venezuela. In a Friday night Truth Social post, Trump says the United States has secured majority control of more than 65 billion barrels of proven oil reserves in Venezuela at no cost to the American taxpayer. Trump goes on to say the deal more than doubles American oil reserves, greatly increases our oil supply, and will substantially lower gas prices for all Americans. Trump has expressed a positive working relationship with the Venezuelans since the U.S. military captured Venezuelan leader Nicolas Maduro on drug charges. Conservative Milo Yiannopoulos has been deported to the United Kingdom 1 day after being arrested by ICE. Homeland Security said a final removal order was issued by an immigration judge last month after Yiannopoulos failed to show up for a hearing. He was taken into custody on Friday at the airport in New Orleans. Yiannopoulos was born in England but has been a longtime supporter of immigration enforcement in the U.S. Leaders of the Seneca Nation are calling for President Trump to rescind his executive order to rename Lake Ontario as Lake America. Lisa Carton reports.
8: President J. Conrad Seneca said Friday the name change violated the terms of a 1794 treaty between Native Americans and the U.S. government. He called the move irresponsible in a statement, noting the original treaty was signed by President George Washington to establish a commitment to peace. Canadian Prime Minister Mark Carney and New York Governor Kathy Hochul also condemned the renaming effort.
0: The college football season is off and running with Week Zero. To start the day, Bill Belichick's North Carolina Tar Heels defeated TCU 15-10 in Dublin, Ireland. Elsewhere, number 14 USC defeated San Jose State 42-26. In an ACC battle, Virginia defeated NC State 34-8 in Charlottesville. Elsewhere, Florida State will host New Mexico State in Tallahassee. Tonight, UNLV will welcome in Memphis. I'm Rob Martier.

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2: This is Handle on the Law, marginal legal advice where I tell you you have absolutely no case. Okay, there is up in the Norway area and halfway between Svalbard state, which is the northernmost part of Norway, and the Arctic line, sits, this is an island between Norway and the Arctic Circle, and that's Svalbard. And there is a guy, we don't have his name yet, but we will. He has been fined for sounding a foghorn that woke up a sleeping polar bear. Happened earlier this month, and someone used, it wasn't just a foghorn. It's the foghorn that's used by ships, that booming, low-pitched horn, usually reserved only for maritime warnings. And it was aboard a vessel that was sailing in a fjord in that area. $5,000. And who issued the fine? The governor of Svalbard, because it is prohibited. There are laws, specifically environmental protection laws in Svalbard, that say it is prohibited to, quote, unnecessarily disturb, lure, or pursue polar bears, which are protected by international law by 1973, since 1973, because they are endangered. And the laws also say no one can get closer than 984 feet, give it 1,000 feet, because it's in meters, from a polar bear between July and February. Between March and June, the typical mating season, that increases to 1,600 feet. And so you can't wake up polar bears in Svalbard. About 3,000 of them live in that entire region, the Barents Sea region. And there are only about 300 that live in Svalbard. And the reason that the bears are so endangered is the ice has melted to such an extent up in the northern regions of the earth that the polar bears are having a hard time going out and eating, because they go on ice floes and they jump from floe to floe and hunt seals. And there are few floes left. And so you have these polar bears that are starving to death, little ones that literally starve to death very quickly because there's just no food. Okay, so what's the takeaway here? If you ever go to Svalbard, do not use a horn to wake up polar bears. Actually, you don't want to get close to polar bears because, oh, they seem half cute and they're drinking Cokes and all that. In the commercials, they eat people. And I mean, they'll just eat you. And you're going to lose against a 1,500-pound polar bear. Okay, let's do it. Start with phone calls. Nash. Hello, Nash. Welcome.
3: Hello, Mr. Hanlon. Good morning.
2: Yes, sir.
3: I currently was in a car accident not too long ago. I'm working with one of your Handle on the Law lawyer advocates. Okay. And I wanted to know, basically, more or less, not a problem with the company I'm working with, but I wanted to know more or less, is it worth holding out? Well, the lawyer I have is trying to get me a better deal for my towed car.
2: Yeah. Yeah, it is, because the lawyer knows a hell of a more about this than you do in terms of the value, what the insurance company is going to pay, because the lawyer knows, how the insurance company works, may even know the name of the adjuster. Good, experienced lawyers know all of that. So what you do is simply ask, do I hold off? And the lawyer will either say, yeah, I think we can get some more money, or this is probably the best you can do. You're not going to get much more money. And if you are, it's going to be incremental. It's not going to be very much. So hold off. And if you have a good PI lawyer, which is why I created handleonthelaw.com, they know exactly. It's not just, they don't just shoot in the dark. They don't just shoot from the hip. They know. And that's why, I would argue that you

0: absolutely hold off. Let me see where my icon is. All right, there we go. Got it. Oh, hello, Ann. Hello, Ann. What can I do for you?
1: Yes, we live in a mid-sized to large city, and we had our house built on a court, and most people, you know, keep their cars in their driveways. Well, there's one neighbor in the court that's been parking 1 to 3 cars all the time in the court. It's very tight, you know. And I've called the cops twice on him. The first time, I think the car was moved. The second time, I don't think they did anything. The neighbor's kind of a redneck.
0: Yeah.
1: Is my impression of him. What would be my next step?
0: Okay, well, it's real simple. I ask you the question, is there any ordinance, or if there's a homeowners association, which happens quite often with single family dwellings in a neighborhood. I lived in one. I didn't even know there was an HOA. If there is nothing to be said, no ordinance, then it's legal to park. And the only thing you can't do is park for more than 72 hours. And the other thing is, if your neighbor has 6 cars and it's legal to park and takes all the spaces, once it's legal, there isn't much you can do. Now, what can you do? Can you get hold of a 5-gallon tin of gasoline?
1: I have thought of that.
0: Okay, you want to go to and just accidentally have this thing torched. It's kind of hard. Anybody sees you, and everybody has a Ring camera these days. But you have to look at the law. You have to find out, is there an ordinance?
1: Sir.
0: Is there a local ordinance?
1: Yes.
0: For example, okay, if there is, then they're violating. Now you're dealing with the cops, and they don't want to show up.
1: Yes,
0: I will tell you, the last thing cops want to do is show up with this kind of complaint. But just push it. Push it. And at some point, they're going to get so tired of you calling, because it's legitimate. You calling. This is not a crazy person calling the cops for no reason. This is legitimate. And the cops should do. I'm sorry. Go ahead.
1: Well, I can do that. I usually call the non-emergency number.
0: Yeah, you can't call emergency.
1: I don't. So just keep calling.
0: Keep calling. Just give them as much pressure as you possibly can, keeping in mind that cops do not like those kinds of phone calls. I mean, they don't. Okay, talking about car accidents, that's we do all the time. And you notice that previous caller talked about how the lawyer he had came from handleonthelaw.com and is doing a great job. 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

0: Welcome back. Handle on the law, marginal legal advice. Morris. Hello, Morris.
1: Yes, good morning. First of all, I'm going to wish you a happy birthday. I'm only about a month older than you.
0: Oh, okay. I appreciate it.
1: I'm on Medicare, and I have a situation here. Last year in December, I lost my vision, most of it. And I became desperate, and then I was with Alignment Health Optum Plan, and I need to see an ophthalmologist immediately. Their answer was, you can't. We're going to make an appointment 3 weeks from now, not knowing that they're floater ophthalmologists. Anyway, I says, I'm desperate. I cannot see. And I called Medicare immediately to change health plans. And I got a hold of the ophthalmology that's related to UCLA, to the Jules Stein Eye Institute. And I asked them, what health plans do they take? And they said, United Healthcare only. Situation developed that I couldn't change. Once I changed to United Healthcare, I wanted to go on with the health plan in the ophthalmologist in Pasadena, and the enrollment period was over. So I couldn't change. Meanwhile, United Healthcare is billing me $75 a month surcharge to go on a special plan, which never materialized. Never got a primary care doctor. Never was even able to get the eye drop I needed.
0: All right, got it.
1: And I want to take him to small claims court now because...
0: No chance. What you're doing is, what do you want? How much money? How many months did you pay your $75?
1: 4 months.
0: 4 months, and they never saw you?
1: No.
0: Well, you know what? Let me take that back. Maybe you can sue them in small claims court. Now, they're going to argue that the health plan that you have does not cover our ophthalmology coverage. Nope, because we only take A, B, and C. But from what I understand, correct me if I'm wrong, you do have the plan that they accept. If I'm not, am I right about that?
1: That's correct. But
0: And then they refuse to see you, so to speak. See, that's a phrase.
1: That's correct.
0: Well, see here.
1: That's correct.
0: I can't say that either because you're sort of blind. You can argue. You can argue saying, I had the insurance and you didn't even bill the insurance. And this is what you accept. You accept this plan. So, yeah, you're out 4 months. You're out $300. I'd sue him. Sure. I think you're going to be okay. And then the other issue is, I'm assuming you canceled that plan or looking for something else, or have you had them agree with you that they should cover? What are we doing here 4 months later?
1: Oh, I canceled their plan in January once I realized.
0: All right. Got it. All right. So you're out $300 and they shouldn't have charged you and you should collect. Absolutely.
1: All right. Thank you very much.
0: Oh, you got it. All right. I got to tell you, he listens to me, and that was actually pretty good advice. You know, that's scary stuff. I don't know what's happening there. I'm getting some weird stuff back on the computer. Brian. Hi, Brian. Welcome.
2: Sir, how are you?
0: Yeah. What can I do for you?
2: I had an agreement with an ex-girlfriend to pay back $80,000 after we broke up over a house. So we wrote a promissory note to each other, which I wrote, got it notarized. So I paid $40,000 up front and to pay up the rest of the $40,000 over the span of 1 year. So after a couple of payments during that year, she tried to change the terms of the amount.
0: Okay.
2: So with her doing that, I decided to want to take this to a court to get this more official, to get this, worked out.
0: Why would you want to take it to a court?
2: Because I was afraid that I was going to pay her the whole 80 and she was going to try to change it up again.
0: Yeah, well, she can't change it up. So you owe her what the original amount is. So what are you going to sue her for? You pay the money that
2: you agreed to.
0: What are you going to go to court for?
2: No. I was going to let her, because she was threatening me that she was going to take me to court.
0: Then let her do it.
2: Money, so.
0: All right, then let her do it. She's not going to get it. She's not going to get any more money.
2: So what I did was I probably paid her like maybe a total of like 55. So I stopped all payments to her.
0: Okay, so you're in breach. So you're in breach, Brian.
2: Right. I am because she wanted more money.
0: It doesn't matter. You're in breach of the original contract. She could ask for $1 million. That doesn't change the terms of the contract.
2: Right.
0: You're in breach. Okay. Now what?
2: So then I told her, okay, fine, then I'm going to go ahead and not pay you anymore and just go ahead and take me to court.
0: Okay, what's your question?
2: So how long is that promissory note, what's the statute of limitation of that? Because I haven't heard back from her in 2 years.
0: 4 years.
2: 4 years.
0: She has 4 years to file a lawsuit against you.
2: Okay, yeah, because I haven't heard back from her, which I think...
0: All right, well, that's fine. Then you have... Is there interest on the note?
2: No.
0: Okay, so, I don't know what to tell you. You know, all you do is owe the rest of the money, and that's it. And she can say all day long, you owe another $100,000. You go, okay, terrific.
2: Right.
0: I'm going to pay you the rest of the note. That's what's written. And you can change it all you want. It doesn't change anything. If I sell you a car for $10,000 and I have a written agreement and I pay $5,000 pursuant to the agreement and I pay pursuant to the terms, I can turn around and say, you know, I've changed my mind. It's $20,000 now. Okay. You can say whatever the hell you want. It's $10,000. That's the written agreement. Okay. But you have to adhere to the agreement, which you didn't. So you breached. So she can sue
2: you. Sir, let me add to that. At one point, I came with the rest of the money in total, right? Which would have added up to 80. And she refused to take it.
0: Okay. Well, then you've made the offer. You put it aside. Now, do you have proof that you offered the rest of the money? Is there
2: yes,
0: a copy of a certified check that she refused to cash?
2: No, I have it in a text message with her response saying no.
0: Well, that doesn't mean you came up with the money. But if you can prove you had the money, then she's going to go no place. Judge is not going to give it to you because you were ready, willing, and able to pay, and she said no. Matter of fact, you can even argue that she turned it down completely, that she doesn't want any more money. I mean, there's an argument that you can bring into court, but it depends on the text message. It depends on a whole bunch of things. And for you, you wrote the note on an $80,000 loan. Wow. Did you at least go to the internet and pull a promissory note off the internet?
2: No, it was all handwritten, and we called a...
0: Yeah, you're a genius. All right, good for you. You know, excellent.
3: Oh, I get calls like this. Bill, my privacy has been invaded. My privacy has been violated on the internet. What privacy? Yeah, you don't have any privacy. None of us have privacy. It just doesn't exist. 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
13: President Trump expects gas prices to drop because of a new oil deal with Venezuela. Trump announced Friday the United States has secured majority control of over 65 million barrels of oil in Venezuela, which more than doubles American oil reserves and will substantially lower gas prices for all Americans. Walmart is paying $50 million to settle federal claims that it filled phony painkiller prescriptions. The Justice Department announced the agreement on Friday, saying Walmart allowed illegal drug orders slip through the store counters for years. Federal prosecutors say local pharmacists raised red flags about suspicious prescribers running pill mills, but company managers failed to step in and cut off the supply. The Grand Ole Opry is paying special tribute to Dolly Parton this evening. Organizers say the event in Nashville will highlight some of her greatest hits and celebrate her life and lasting impact on country music. Tonight's tribute will be live streamed online so country music fans worldwide can enjoy the show. I'm Rob Martier.
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16: Las Vegas Aces starting forward Nelissa Smith will miss the rest of the WNBA season after sustaining a left leg injury in the team's 88-78 victory over Toronto on Sunday. The Aces haven't yet given specifics on the non-contact injury. Smith started all 12 playoff games for the Aces last year en route to their third WNBA title in 4 seasons. 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
19: Marginal legal advice. Oh, got a couple of really good ones here. Kathy. Hi, Kathy. Welcome.
20: Hi.
19: Yes.
20: The city claims administrator has already sent the obligatory notice of rejection for a claim filed against the city. There's not a lot of money involved. It's only $2,800. Is it a frivolous lawsuit to file in small claims court against the city?
19: No, it isn't. But the problem is they're not going to let you into small claims court, because when you send a complaint into the city, you have to go through all of the administrative levels. That's the law. So you have to appeal it, then you have to appeal it again, and then appeal it again. And when you finish with your last appeal, then you can go to small claims court. Now, suing the city is no joke, because they'll kick it up immediately into superior court. And the other thing is the fact that that you have a frivolous case, or they say you do. Every lawsuit is a frivolous case as far as the city is concerned. You literally can have a city arborist, chop down trees, branches on city property, and you're walking by and they chop your leg off. And when you sue them, they'll go, you got another leg. You can hop. So you have to go through the appeals process. And then when you're finished, you take the city. I'm sorry. Go ahead.
20: I can't find anybody who can tell me what that process is.
19: You got to go on the internet. You've got to go online. Also, they're not going to help you. No one helps you anymore. It's kind of crazy, except Social Security does. Actually, Social Security does a great job. It used to be a horrible agency. The DMV also helps you. And there are certain cities that do a good job and certain cities that do not. Jill. Hi, Jill. Welcome.
0: Oh, okay. Hold on. I'm got to pick up my phone.
19: Yes, you
0: okay.
19: do. That's the phone, yeah.
0: My father, happy birthday, by the way. My father, you there?
19: I'm here.
0: Oh, okay. My father passed away in May of 2022. He was 85.
19: Oh, my goodness. And was he 112?
0: No, 85. And so
19: he was 85. How old are you?
0: I'm 64.
19: Ooh, okay.
0: Okay. Yeah, getting up there.
19: Yeah, so, you are. Okay. You sound like it too. Maybe you're 112. Okay, go on.
0: No.
19: Oh, okay.
0: And so, wait a minute. Let's focus here. Okay. I have a half sister and I have a half brother. Okay. The two of them lied and said that there was $66,000 and that we would split it three ways. So they gave me $18,000, but she actually went on your show, and I know it was her, and she said that the estate was worth $550,000. And you told her, well, what's the birth order? And she said, well, she's firstborn. And then you said, well, you know that's for spite. Now, that's actually what. So I called her on the phone, and now she's not taking my calls. And I said, did you go on Bill Handel on the law, and the estate's $550,000? And now she's not talking to me.
19: Ooh, okay. Now, and you want to know what to do about it?
0: Yeah.
19: Okay, you go to a trust and estate attorney who is immediately going to file a lawsuit against her. I'm assuming she's the trustee, right?
0: Oh, yeah.
19: I got it. So she screwed you. All right. And so you're going to go to a trust and estate lawyer, and you are going to sue for breach of fiduciary duty against her, and the fact that she violated the terms of the trust as a trustee. And here is the reason you think she has, because she admitted on a legal show, don't mention my name because they're going to laugh at you. She admitted on a legal show that she had $550,000 in the trust. And you recognize her voice. Now, is that enough? It's certainly enough to open it up. But clearly, you've been screwed. The trustee has completely screwed you over. So, you've got to get a trust and estate lawyer. You have no choice on that one. And if it's true, oh, man, do you have her? You bet. All right, Stephen. Hi, Stephen. You're up. Welcome to Handle on the Law.
21: Yes, thank you for everything. I have a unique case. I was on oxycodone from a broken back in 99. I'm a disabled vet at 75 years old. And I was at a dealer for my wife's car, and a guy convinced me to trade in my truck and get this car for my wife, but my wife didn't want the car. So there was another dealer that supposedly was sympathetic to vets that was going to help us out. So we took it down there, and they wanted that car really bad. And so we were in there for 8 hours, and totally, I can hardly remember this because I was so high on oxycodone. And so after that point, we found out that we couldn't afford the Ranger that he put us in. So we took the Ranger back. There was like 15,000 miles on it, and we gave it back to him. But we took pictures of everything on the truck and that. So now we've got a zombie collection agency is trying to collect the difference for where they sold the car at a jobber. But before they sold it, they stripped the tires and they put dents in it and everything.
19: All right. Okay. I got it. So the argument is you've been defrauded or you were taken advantage of because you were higher than a kite on oxycodone. And also, how old are you?
21: 75.
19: Okay, so you also have elder abuse, a case for elder abuse. So what you get to do, and I do this all the time because I certainly don't practice this, and I refer people to lawyers, but those are the questions I have. You get to go and see a lawyer. Now, here's the good news, is there are tons of organizations out there that help the elderly because elder abuse is so prevalent. How much money do you have, Stephen?
21: But basically zero. Everything is taken care of. I'm on disability.
19: Oh, good. So you are okay. You're on disability, on Social Security, so you don't have a pile of money in the bank or assets or any of that, right?
21: No, I don't.
19: Okay, good. That's good. Okay, so you're going to qualify. You are going to qualify to have one of these lawyers who represent people for either no cost or low cost, and inevitably these sometimes are major firms. That give their share of pro bono or free work as a public service. And what ends up happening with these are lawyers whose parents have been screwed over and they're truly motivated to help out. So go online and throw in the search words, elder abuse, drug addiction, coercion, duress, and pro bono, free legal, and you throw all those in and you'll probably get, you'll get some response and you should be able to find someone. Now, finding someone if you've been injured in a car accident or slip and fall, that's easy because there are zillions of lawyers out there that will do that immediately. 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

0: 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Welcome back. More Handle on the Law, marginal legal advice.
1: All right, Dan, welcome to Handle on the Law.
2: Good morning. Good morning. So I just spent 7 days in the hospital, had a shared room, and on the fifth day realized, hearing a conversation, that my roommate was an active felon involved in a high-speed pursuit, evading police, got injured, got admitted a day or so before I did. And my question is, I mean, is that somebody that should be isolated? I mean, every time a nurse or a doctor came in or insurance came in, I had to verify all my information.
0: Well, all you need to verify your name, right?
2: Name, date of birth, address for insurance.
0: Wait. You had to give address every time as opposed to just the first time where they have your address?
2: No, sir, not every time. But when insurance came in, it was like a 20-minute conversation with this person 4 feet away from me.
0: No, I understand. But, you know, should they have done that? I mean, they do. Probably not. So what kind of thing? So you have a felon that now knows your name and knows you have insurance and has your address. And
2: my birth date and all the conversations I had with clients and family.
0: But he can get that in 2 seconds on the internet. That's the point. So let me ask you this. Assuming you're right and they're in the wrong, okay? What do you want? What would you like?
2: Well, I don't know if the hospital has any responsibility for securing my family safety and or my asset safety.
0: Sure they do. Of course they have responsibility for you. Well, not your assets, but certainly securing your family safety. Now, you're going to connect someone coming in and saying, what's your name? What's your date of birth? And now that fella next to you knows what that is. And then somehow, if you get injured or hurt or you're robbed later on, you would have to establish that was what caused it. You'd have to put a causal connection together. And, you're in a semi-private room and they're going to ask you what your name is and your birth date anyway. The issue is asking you for do you have insurance? No, I don't think that's a problem. Your address, maybe. But I don't think they're violating, and it's certainly no HIPAA violations, because that has to do with medical information.
2: Discussed in that five-day stint next to this gentleman.
0: What was discussed?
2: Oh, God, all sorts of different. I mean,
0: When did you find out that it was a felon next to you?
2: 5 days after I was admitted.
0: Okay, and he was convicted of what?
2: I heard he was evading police and they're talking about a probation officer putting him back into prison.
0: Okay, what does that
2: so
0: let
2: no
0: me
2: idea.
0: Ask you something. How does that translate into your being at risk?
2: Again, it's an unknown. I mean,
0: you can't do anything with unknowns. I mean, it could be, it might be, I don't know, he's now got my information, so he could rob my place, and he could put my, it doesn't work that way. I understand that it's not fun, a fella next to you, he's probably, by the way, he probably tells the greatest jokes in the world, too. All right, Donna, welcome to Handle on the Law.
3: Yes. Thank you. I was on unemployment, and then I got a notice saying that it was canceled for unreported income for around $3,000. I'll try to make it short. So when I tried to find out who the income was from, they said I should know. So I contacted in different time frame, but I contacted Social Security. They don't give you your itemized employers or where the money came from anymore unless you pay $144. So I couldn't do that anyway. So eventually I went into the office and a gentleman pulled that year for me and gave me the information. And it was from three class action suits that were previous employers. EDD had consequently.
0: Okay, it doesn't matter. But this was 11 years ago.
3: Yes.
0: They're asking for money that they paid you 11 years ago.
3: No, they asked for it way back then.
0: They asked you then for the money. Okay.
3: Yes.
0: And you left it at that because you couldn't pay the $144.
3: Well, I left it at that because they wanted the whole year's worth of unemployment. They said I owe $28,000 for $3,000. And I just freaked out.
0: Okay. They said, wait a sec. They said because you got a $3,000 income, you shouldn't have gotten any unemployment. We want it all back. All right. And so what happened?
3: Okay, so,
0: what happened, Donna?
3: So it's increased with interest. I was garnished wages from the state franchise tax board.
0: You've got to go to it, Donna. You've got to go to a hearing on this one. Man, I got to tell you, you have to apply for a hearing to get this straightened out.
3: I don't know what.
0: Yeah,
3: to do.
0: I know. I'm assuming, Donna. I'm assuming you're completely broke, right?
3: Well, yes, and for that, yes, and they keep taking all my money out of my bank account.
0: Okay, there's no question about it. You've got to file and stop all this. And I don't know how to do it without hiring a lawyer. This is why if you're broke and you're poor, you start looking for anybody and everybody that can help you. Now, there are organizations that help poor people, and all you start doing is putting in search words, franchise tax board, appeals, unemployment insurance.
3: But I can't find anybody that does both.
0: So, Donna, I don't know because I don't do it.
3: I
0: don't know how I can help you, and I owe him, I feel bad for you. I'm at a lost resort, but if you can't find it, here's what people do. Bill, I've looked for lawyers. I've looked for a dozen of them. They can't find a lawyer. I can't find any organizations. No matter what I do, Bill, where do I go? Help me out. I don't know. Unfortunately, I don't know, Donna. I understand people call and it doesn't matter how bad my legal advice is, which is horrible. It's last resort time. And in most cases, when something like this happens, it's tough. I just say no. Now, I have to say it's tough and I say no and feel bad about it because there's a contractual issue here. I really can't afford to say, hey, that's great. You're going to end up on the street. Well, let me see. Yeah, that's great. You're going to end up on the street. Yeah, that's better. Arlene. Hi, Arlene. Welcome.
4: Hi. My mom has a house that she rents out to a couple with two emotional support dogs. She and my sister once went to the house to check on something. One of the dogs bit my sister. So now what we're concerned about, knowing that the dog could be aggressive, if he were to bite somebody else, is my mom liable?
0: No, I don't think so. I don't think so. A couple reasons. First of all, they're the ones that have a dog, not your mom. Second of all, emotional support dogs don't cut it anymore. They just don't.
4: Well, yeah.
0: Yeah. No, anybody can say this is you have a clause, right? You rent and part of the rental agreement, no pets. And you come in with an emotional support pig. Or people have come in with emotional support peacocks. Got them on airplanes or tried to. And the general rule now is emotional support. No, it has to be a service animal. Which is a whole lot different than an emotional support animal. I mean, a service is 600 hours of training.
4: A service animal would not have done it. A service animal would not.
0: No, of course not.
4: Yes.
0: Of course not. I don't think your mom is liable. I really don't. Just by being an owner, if someone brings in a dog and it bites someone, the owner of the property is not responsible. Matter of fact, she has to kick the whoever it is out. Is what should happen because does she have a lease that says no animals?
4: She does.
0: Okay,
4: and
0: you evict them.
4: It was
0: they
4: a breach. Gardener. Yeah.
0: They
4: yeah.
0: breach. That's all. Yeah. You throw them out. Now, listening to this show, inevitably I get a question about your civil rights being violated or my privacy bill is being violated on the internet. People are getting my information. Well, yeah, what privacy? What, you actually think you have privacy on online? You are dreaming because I can get your home address, where you work, where you bank, what you buy, where, court records, accident history, DMV information. 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
11: President Trump expects gas prices to drop because of a new oil deal with Venezuela. Trump announced Friday the United States has secured majority control of over 65 million barrels of oil in Venezuela, which more than doubles American oil reserves and will substantially lower gas prices for all Americans. Walmart is paying $50 million to settle federal claims that it filled phony painkiller prescriptions. The Justice Department announced the agreement on Friday, saying Walmart allowed illegal drug orders slip through the store counters for years. Federal prosecutors say local pharmacists raised red flags about suspicious prescribers running pill mills, but company managers failed to step in and cut off the supply. The Grand Ole Opry is paying special tribute to Dolly Parton this evening. Organizers say the event in Nashville will highlight some of her greatest hits and celebrate her life and lasting impact on country music. Tonight's tribute will be live streamed online so country music fans worldwide can enjoy the show. I'm Rob Martier. The Lindsey Clancy verdict watch will continue on Monday in Massachusetts. Lisa Taylor reports.
12: The judge dismissed the jury for the weekend after they began deliberations late Thursday. Clancy admits to strangling her 3 young children in 2023, but pleaded not guilty to 3 counts of first-degree murder by reason of insanity. Emily Aketa has insight to the jury room.
13: Clancy's attorney seen walking a box of exhibits into the courthouse. He says the jury requested to see the knife she harmed herself with and 2 bags of pills.
12: Prosecutors allege the killings were premeditated, while the defense says Clancy suffered a postpartum psychotic break. I'm Lisa Taylor.
11: 2 more deaths are being reported more than 6 weeks after the most recent diagnosis of Legionnaire's disease on Manhattan's Upper East Side. Larry Kofsky has the latest from New York.
14: City Health Commissioner Dr. Alistair Martin says that brings the total to 94 cases and 11 deaths. Writing on X, he adds that there are now no patients hospitalized with Legionnaires as part of the cluster, and that the last remaining patient has recovered and returned home.
11: AMC Theaters is launching a special silver screen tribute to country music legend Dolly Parton following her recent passing. Jennifer Polsoni reports.
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18: A clinical trial found the keto diet beat the Mediterranean diet for metabolic health. The trial included people with obesity, prediabetes, and fatty liver disease. Researchers found all three groups lost about 10% of their body weight, but keto reduced liver fat by 67%, compared to 45% with other diets. I'm Rob Martier.
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18: Search and rescue efforts are still ongoing in Nepal as the death toll from this week's catastrophic flooding has risen to over 600. Lisa Taylor has more.
12: Officials in the Himalayan country say over 2,500 people, including dozens of Americans and other foreigners, remain missing, and that the residents of an entire village that seems to have been washed away are in dire need of support. Janice Mackey-Frayer reports from the flood zone.
21: Hundreds were trapped here when waves destroyed a hydropower project. It took helicopters just to reach it.
12: The flood happened Wednesday when the collapse of a glacier sent a deadly wall of water through the mountain town near the Chinese border.
18: President Trump has announced what he calls the biggest oil deal in world history with Venezuela. In a Friday night Truth Social post, Trump said the United States has secured majority U.S. control of more than 65 billion barrels of proven oil reserves in Venezuela at no cost to the American taxpayer. Michigan Democratic U.S. Senate nominee Abdul El Sayed is apologizing for comments following a March attack on a synagogue near Detroit. Al Sayed told the Michigan Democratic Jewish Caucus today that he made a mistake by saying, "hurt people, hurt people," while discussing the attack on Temple Israel in West Bloomfield Township. Authorities described the incident, which injured a guard, as a targeted attack against Jews. Jewish Democrats welcomed his apology, though some continued urging him to cut ties with streamer Hassan Piker over controversial remarks about Jewish Americans. The controversy comes as El Sayed faces Republican former Representative Mike Rogers in a race that could determine Senate control. Nevada and Curacao are set to meet Sunday for the 2026 Little League World Series Championship. Nevada captured the U.S. Championship with a 12-2 victory over Ohio, while Curacao shut out Japan 4-0 to advance to the title game. First pitch is scheduled for 3 p.m. Eastern in Williamsport, Pennsylvania. I'm Rob Martier.

0: very religious because he wears a 14-pound cross on his around his neck. And so he's kind of an interesting guy. He is also a fanatic Donald Trump supporter. A election denier as much as anybody I know. And he offended so many people that MyPillow, his company, they filed for bankruptcy. And it was a hugely successful company. Retailers just bailed out because he is so offensive in his defense of Donald Trump. Plenty of people are defensive of Donald Trump, and they should be. You know, I have no problem with that. You know, he's a Republican, and you like him, you don't like him. All right, fine. Lindell took it to a whole new level. Okay, so then he runs for governor of Minnesota on the Republican ticket. And he loses, this was in the primary, he loses by 11 points. And so he issued a statement and he cited multiple irregularities that he and his team were caught by during election night. Basically, he was defrauded, including the vote totals that moved backwards during the reporting, which has happened many times because they miscount and they figure out that the votes weren't what they were. That happens. Unusual synchronized vote totals across seven Republican candidates and counties that were reporting more votes than even were cast. And so effectively, he's arguing election fraud. Okay. And it's important that he lost by 11 points. Now, if and I don't know what the rules are specifically in Minnesota, but most states, most counties, most cities, if the vote is very, very close, like half a point or less, or 1 point or less, one percentage point, then there's an automatic recount, or the candidate can ask for a recount, and that is paid for by the state. Not when you lose by 11 points, it isn't. And so he has to self-fund the recount. And he already knows he's going to lose it. He said, even if this recount and audit does not overturn my election for governor, of course it won't. He said, I believe this is the gateway to getting rid of these electronic voting machines, which is not going to happen. No chance that those voting machines are going to be removed. And even if the president says, and they're not so much the president per se, and I don't remember what he said during the last elections, how much fraud was involved in the voting machines. Now, there were some allegations against Dominion, the company that runs these voting machines, owns them, and the company sued. Fox, for example, was sued by Dominion, and they settled for $750 million. So here we go. 132 countries have banned these machines already, he says. I have no idea if that is true. The United States should be setting the standard for elections. Instead, we are the worst in the world. I don't know about that. I mean, there are elections in Russia, and Putin tends to win them. So I would argue that was the worst. My favorite one was when Saddam Hussein was the dictator of Iraq, and he actually had elections. And he used to win with 110% of the vote. Maybe that's worse. I don't know. Okay. Moving on. Let's go ahead and do it. Let's start with Ronald. Hello, Ronald. Ronald, you there?
1: I'm here.
0: Oh, here. I'm sorry. Okay. All right. Got it. I got it. That's our phones. Okay. All right, Ronald, what can I do for you?
1: Okay. Here's what's happening. A few weeks ago, I asked your advice about my wife wanting us to separate and wanting me to just leave the house and without her filing divorce, without her serving me any papers, without anything like that. You told me I had the right to stay there because I own part of the house because the house was purchased after we got married.
0: Yeah, well, wait. That doesn't matter if it was purchased after you got married, if you purchased it with separate money. But is your name or your separate money, is your name on title?
1: No.
0: Ah, okay. And if she purchased it with her money that she had before the marriage, no, it's her house. She's on title. Oh, okay. I don't know. Yeah, I don't know if I got all the information from you, because by virtue of you not owning the house, that title is not in your name, and by virtue.

0: issue of her owning it. I think even if she bought it with community money, I think she could try to evict you, but it's not going to happen. Bottom line, she has her own money, Rondell. She put the house in her name. You're basically a tenant.
1: Okay. Yeah. That clarifies it. Okay.
0: Yeah, you're screwed. And so just don't move out. You know, make her life miserable. How much do you hate her right now, Rondell?
1: I don't hate her.
0: Oh, okay. No, I mean, it's too bad. It would be much easier if you did. That's really a shame. Joe. Hello, Joe. Welcome.
2: Hey, how you doing?
0: Yes, sir.
2: Okay, so my condo is almost paid off.
0: Okay, are you on a speakerphone, by the way? Joe, are you on a speakerphone?
2: Yeah.
0: Okay, get off the speakerphone. Yeah, okay. Your condo is almost paid off, okay?
2: Yeah. It's in Southern California. It's worth just over $1 million, and I received a notice of cancellation for my insurance. So if I'm between insurance companies and my condo burns down, there's a flood, something happens, who would I sue?
0: Nobody. If so it's a flood, you're bare. You're bare. If there's a flood, who causes the flood? Was it the rain? And if, let's say your house burns down, okay, and it's electrical because you have a short circuit in your wiring that happened. Unless you can prove specifically somebody did it, or, for example, a plumber came out and did some repair and the house flooded out because of the repair, and you can prove it, then that plumber would be responsible. For the most part, you're bare. And you just better get insurance. When I sold my house, the Persian Palace that I built, and my insurance company said, no, thank you. My insurance lapsed in November, and I was scrambling to get new insurance. I was bare for 2.5 weeks. Joe, I didn't sleep for 2.5 weeks. You get insurance immediately at this point. Even if you have to overpay, you do it, and then you look for another insurance company, and you can cancel the first policy. And it happens to a lot of people. You're bare. And don't worry about suing.
2: My question is, if my neighbor's condo, for some reason, caught on fire, and it spreads to my unit that I did nothing wrong, do I sue that neighbor?
0: You could, but I don't think your neighbor is going to be responsible unless the neighbor did something wrong. And if it turned out that it was the plumber who did it, you get to sue the plumber.
2: Okay.
0: Yeah. So bottom line is get insurance, for God's sake. 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

0: 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Lovely, isn't it?
1: Welcome back. Handle on the Law. Marginal legal advice. Hello, Ron.
2: Hey, good morning, Bill.
1: Yes, sir.
2: My wife and I are teachers here. My wife and I are teachers in Southern California. We're leaving our daughter 50% of our pensions each when we die. We want to know, is there any way to protect that money if she gets married and then divorced? Is there any way to protect that money so her future ex-husband or whoever?
1: Yeah, I think it's hers. I think it's hers. It's not in earned income. So I don't think you have to worry about it. It's like when people leave money, inheritance or whatever, that's doesn't count as earned income. The only thing that's community property is the money that you actually earn. You know, for example, my pension. Okay, I have a pension that kicks in, and I am now recently remarried. And my wife thinks that she's going to get part of that pension because it goes on. There's assets there. And so I just tell her, that's right, honey. Yes, you're going to get it when I die. Absolutely. I'm lying to her. And what's she going to do? You know, I'm dead at that point. So I don't think you have much to worry about. I think you're fine on that one. Oh, interesting one. Hello, Jim.
3: Yes, Bill, how are you doing?
1: Yes, sir. What can I do for you?
3: All right, I have a 63-year-old friend. He did 6 months in jail. He was convicted of a felony.
1: What kind?
3: Now he is...
1: What kind?
3: Domestic violence.
1: Oh, okay.
3: So now he's trying to get a job. And my marginal advice for him was, don't list that you got a felony, because he thinks she's blaming the felony of why he can't get hired. And all he's trying to go for is just a car salesman or sell mattresses or furniture.
1: Yeah, okay. That is a good question. And let me give you some rules. First of all, there is nothing that says he has to put down that he had a felony. Okay? That is not required by law. So here is the practical measure. Today, because of privacy out there that doesn't exist, it doesn't take long to figure out on the record that he has a felony. And now, let's say he gets hired and a background check is done. Usually employers do background checks before the fact, but sometimes they do it afterwards. And then they're looking, ooh, a felony. You lied. You lied to get this job. And what do you think happens at that point? He gets fired. I mean, I wouldn't hire a liar. Right. Now, here is, and unfortunately, it's not fun to have a felony on your record, which is why you really, how long ago did this felony take place?
3: Well, he got out of jail just under 6 months ago.
1: That's not going to help him. If it's years and years ago, I would argue for an expungement. It's not going to help him. All right. So here's the problem is that he sits in there. He hopefully meets with the employer and says, hey, I was convicted of a felony because my wife, we got into a fight. She hit me first. And you know how it is today. Today, the police automatically believe the wife, and there's no chance that I would have prevailed. And that's why I got nailed. That's what I would argue, even if it's not true. Okay, but I mean, it doesn't matter because that's even if it weren't the story, that would be what he'd have to say. And that's the fact, by the way. So to be honest and upfront, you say he sits down and tells the employer, saying, hey, this happened, but let me tell you why I'm good to work for you, and just admit it. That's what he does. The problem is that today, because of the internet, what happens is people do a full background check, and before they even talk to him, on the record, there is a felony. So it's a tough one. It is a very tough
3: one. So it's just black and white when they do a
1: background. It's pretty black and white. If they do, assume they're going to do a background check. So he's got to figure out a way to get in front of the potential employer. He's got to figure out a way, and then you can explain it. But if it's just he has a felony, then he's screwed, especially today. That's one of the downsides of being online, of just the privacy being ignored, which is why I do commercial for Incogni, is because of those things with the data brokers. Okay. All right, Patricia. Hello, Patricia.
4: Good morning.
1: Yes, sir. Yes, ma'am. Sorry about that. What can I do for you?
4: Well, I'm 89 years old, but that's neither here nor there.
1: No, you sound pretty good. You sound pretty good. You sound pretty good for 89. I have to tell you that. I must admit.
4: Well, I'm not in good time. But anyhow, 21 years ago, my husband did his last will and testament, and I as a beneficiary, the original. And then we were hacked. My daughter took over everything. And then last week she told me she changed the will. And is she allowed, isn't the will until
1: I die? Wait a second,
4: hold
1: on. All right, you're talking about a will, and your husband died, what, 20 years ago?
4: No, he died last year.
1: Okay, well, she can't change the will. I mean, she cannot change the will, Patricia. That just doesn't worry about it. Even the executor can't change the will. And so whoever's in charge, I mean, the will is the will. They have to disperse whatever assets pursuant to the will.
4: She cannot change it.
1: That is correct. That's correct. And Patricia, I would suggest you make the phone call very quickly because you sound like you're going to die before the end of the phone call. 89 years old. You know, I told you sounded pretty good. And then you start talking about your medical issues. What's wrong with you, Patricia?
4: Well, I've had cancer 10 times, all parts.
1: You've had cancer 10 times and you sound this good? Good for you.
4: And I do everything myself. I take care of
1: good for you.
4: Everything I've paid.
1: Believe me, you're my hero on this one. 89, cancer 10 times, and she's on her own. Not bad. Not bad. Okay, while we're talking about privacy, in a previous conversation, there is none out there online. They're going to find out everything about you. As a matter of fact, everything about you is out there online. 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
6: President Trump expects gas prices to drop because of a new oil deal with Venezuela. Trump announced Friday the United States has secured majority control of over 65 million barrels of oil in Venezuela, which more than doubles American oil reserves and will substantially lower gas prices for all Americans. Walmart is paying $50 million to settle federal claims that it filled phony painkiller prescriptions. The Justice Department announced the agreement on Friday, saying Walmart allowed illegal drug orders slip through the store counters for years. Federal prosecutors say local pharmacists raised red flags about suspicious prescribers running pill mills, but company managers failed to step in and cut off the supply. The Grand Ole Opry is paying special tribute to Dolly Parton this evening. Organizers say the event in Nashville will highlight some of her greatest hits and celebrate her life and lasting impact on country music. Tonight's tribute will be live streamed online so country music fans worldwide can enjoy the show. I'm Rob Martier.
5: 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Rancho Cordova, Sacramento.
7: It's a ground ball comeback.
5: Athletic baseball starts now.
8: They haven't won all the games.
9: Amazing.
8: But they've had a lot of comebacks. Yep. And what they've done with runners in scoring position and also the bullpen. The bullpen, a big problem for Mark Kotze. He's talked about it here where, you know, he doesn't have all the security and all the guys. Well, right now he's starting to find three guys he can really trust.
9: Absolutely. The back end of that bullpen has been really, really good. These guys are throwing strikes. It's electricity coming out of the hand. There's no question about it. The ball pops like no other. And look, if these guys throw strikes and they can pitch to sometimes quadrants of the plate, watch out. These guys are going to be dangerous in the eighth and ninth inning.
8: We'll have to bring up Jonah Heimann, what he's been able to do. Another home run yesterday, but Shea Langeliers may make it back into the lineup. Just may. There's a puffer vest right there for you.
9: Love that.
8: We're getting you ready for A's baseball right here on A's Cast.
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8: Let's take a look at Mark Kotze's lineup, brought to you by your California Ford dealers. Henry Bolte is going to lead off and hit eighth. Jeff McNeil will be at first base hitting hitting second. Zach Gelof will be at second, hitting third. Had a great conversation today with Zach Gelof about Henry Bolte. Just like, hey, look what he's doing now. Can you imagine when he really starts to figure it out? I mean, big time. Lawrence Butler is on a heater. He is going to be in right field hitting fourth. Tommy White will be at third base, and he's going to hit fifth. Donovan Walton back at shortstop hitting sixth. Max Muncy, we're going to talk about Max because he's got a little bit of a hitting streak right now. What we want to see from him in the last 27 games. He's going to DH at seventh. Carlos Cortez will be out in left field hitting eighth. And Jonah Hine behind the dish, and he will hit ninth. All right, let's get to the Diamond Notes. And Diamond Note number one, if you've been following the last week, it really started in Houston where you started to see this young group of A's battle back in game. Did they win all of them? No. But the fact that they are battling back, because too many times in the first half of the year, Steve, we didn't see them battle back, and we saw some lopsided scores, and that's why the run differential is what it is.
7: Yes.
8: But this last, you think about Minnesota, even saw it last night. You're looking at the offense. They get down, but they keep coming back. This is a really good sign, especially the way they're hitting with runners in scoring position.
7: Yes.
8: The last six games hitting 340.
7: Yeah, and there's a couple of reasons why, Towning. Number one is they're limiting the amount of strikeouts they have down the stretch, which is a very important thing. You put the ball in play, and sometimes magic things happen. The other thing is they're taking what the pitcher gives them. If their ball's on the outside of the outside to a right-hander, they're hitting it to right field. If it's inside, they're pulling it. So they're taking what the pitchers give them. And also down the stretch, it's been good overall for the whole flair of the team because that bullpen's been lights out. But coming back with runners in scoring position is all about not striking out and hitting the ball where it's pitched. It's working.
8: Well, some of these guys are getting an opportunity they didn't think they were going to get. And, you know, we've talked about it before. It's about seizing the moment.
7: Right.
8: Your opportunity to play right now, what you're doing, you're showing not only the A's, you're showing the other 29 teams that you can play. But really for our young guys, they're adding themselves to the core. Even though they didn't know it, they are now adding themselves to this unbelievable core.
7: Yes, and it is very important for them, as you mentioned. It's not just this team. It's other teams are watching big time. But for them to come in like this, and it was unscripted, that's for sure. They didn't know this opportunity was going to happen with all of these injuries that have come about for this club. They've stepped up. They've done it admirably. They haven't complained about anything. They accepted the responsibility, and they have played very, very well when you consider what was in front of them.
8: We have to highlight the bullpen, too, because in this stretch, the bullpen has been absolutely fantastic. You know who guy we haven't really talked about is Scott Blewitt. He is a big man, and he has come in. He has done the job, but the three-headed monster, really, what you've seen, Hogan Harris is Mr. Reliable all year long. Yeah. And Mark Kotze talks so much about, hey, I need some velocity. Everybody, you look at the best bullpens in baseball, they got velocity at the end of the game. You wanted that early in the season from Elvis Alvarado. Unfortunately, it didn't happen, but it's happening now. And Luis Medina is coming into his own. And when we had Dan Hubbs on the show, A's Cast Live, I asked him, could he still be a starter? He said, whoa. He's doing well in this role now.
7: Yeah.
8: Don't move him. Let's keep him here. But this three-headed monster, this has been something really good for Mark Kotze lately.
7: And they've been thinking about it for a while. I like what Hub said. Hey, look, let's let him sit in here and live in this area of success right now and build a little bit at a time. But you talk about what Blewitt's done. He's just quietly come in here and just kind of pardon the pun, but blown some people away. He's done an excellent job in his role, but I like what we saw at Alvarado and Medina. Those guys really have it special because they throw so hard. They got great stuff. They just got to get the ball in the strike zone. They're going to make it big time.
8: Yeah, they look comfortable in their roles for the first time. Let's get to Diamond Note number two. And speaking of comfortable, can we let Max Muncy play? He earned the job in spring training, then got hit, broke the hand, and then it's been up, it's been down, it's been sporadic play. Well, right now he's got a four-game hitting streak.
7: Yeah.
8: He's a first-round pick. He won the job once again in spring training. It's like, I want to see Max with 27 games left. Let's let him play. Let's see what he's got. Because, obviously, there's a reason you took him in the first round.
7: Well, of course. Absolutely. And he's shown a lot of moxie for me because the guy keeps getting sent down. He gets hit by a pitch. He comes back from Vegas, and it obviously did him a lot of good every time. He's he's done everything they've asked him to do, and he's certainly doing it now big time because he's getting to play more. And that's going to produce more confidence for Mask. I like what I'm seeing from him out there. He swings the bat well, and he's playing well wherever they put him.
8: Here's Mark Kotze talking about Max Muncy before the game.
19: We're really working on just pitch recognition, end zone swing decisions for months. You know, I think when he controls the zone, obviously, and swings at strikes, you know, good things happen. As for any hitter, you can say that. But, you know, for months, I think it's important that we see that for the rest of the season.
8: That was actually after the game yesterday, and you start looking at his 11th multi-hit game of the year yesterday. So it's for a young player. Yep. You know, how is he supposed to gain confidence? How is he supposed to get it rolling if you don't play every day, if you don't get that opportunity? Right. And especially mentally in your back of your mind, you go, hey, I won that job in spring training. I got hurt.
9: Yeah.
8: It's got to be tough mentally for him.
9: It is. There's no question about it. The good thing about the whole thing in a larger sense is they've got a lot of young players here that are very, very talented, and that's good for the pipeline when you talk about the minor league thing. But the bad thing about it is, how are you supposed to gain that confidence if it's back and forth, fits and starts of success, because you can't get any continuity as far as playing time goes? That's really the you know, the double-edged sword about this whole thing. But I think if Max can come out here and keep making this statement like he is now towards the end of the year, that's another reason why it's so darn important here down the stretch.
8: Diamond note number three, I think the A's are very thankful they picked up Jonah Heim. I mean, when you think about he's done, hit the home run yesterday, you think about some of the big home runs that he hit down in Vegas, and what we saw here right after Vegas, that huge home run against the Angels during that four-game set where they won game two of that four-game set because of his two-run home run with just one out left in the game. It's been the steady catcher without Shea Langeliers being able to settle down the pitching staff to be able to handle it and pitch it and handle those pitchers every single day. I don't know where this club would be without Jonah Heim.
9: Yeah, there's no question about it. They're so glad they got him back. There's really, you know, a bunch of things he does. He has to go out there and hit from both sides of the plate. He has to be an option off the bench. He's got to control the pitching staff. And he's got to be a good catcher, too. Look at the throws he's made recently that have been helping this team so much in throwing runners out. Even if they don't get a good jump, Jonah's got a good chance to throw him out because that's why he's got that gold glove behind the dish. And they're very, very happy they had him. Shea goes down, you roll in Jonah, and you don't miss a beat.
8: All right, well, there's some conversation about Shea Langeliers that with the doctors and himself and the surgery, that if he is right, they have not put him on the 60-day IL, that he could be back potentially just a hit. He won't catch, but he could be back in the lineup. If things are going well, he feels good, and the doctors say okay. I kind of like the idea for him to get some swings right before the end of the season.
9: I do, too. I like the idea. Of course, not as a catcher. I've had that same operation, that meniscus operation. I've had it twice, and it's a little bit cumbersome when you try to work that thing out after the operation to squat. That's why he won't be back there behind the plate. He'll just be hitting. I think it's a good idea, Towny. Give him some more confidence going into the offseason.
8: Yeah, you want those good vibes. I mean, it's offseason's a long time, so good to have those vibes knowing that you're healthy and you can still play. Gage jumps. Going to join us. Also, we're going to check in with the broadcast booth, TJ McFarland and Dallas Braden next, right here on A's Cast.
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8: Good idea to have two left-handers in the broadcast. Hey, two of them?
9: They, of course, this is just you and me talking here. Nobody can hear us, right? Nobody can hear us. They're a little bit crazy sometimes.
8: They're a little odd.
9: They are, those left-handers. And whoa, there they are. We got a couple here. Sorry. You guys didn't hear me, did you?
2: No, not at all. What do you got for us, Saxon?
8: This is A's pitching greatness tonight in the television booth. Absolutely love it. Guys, when you look at Perkins going today, we know he has a terrific arm. He can strike out guys, but you got to keep the ball on the ground. So for you two guys, how do you get a guy who's been living up, striking guys out, get him in the mind frame of getting ground balls?
2: I think that's all part of evolving, right? And Teach, you know better than anybody, the game changes. You got to figure out ways to adapt to the game. We've talked a lot about a secondary arsenal. Feel like being able to fill up the strike zone and give guys a different look, establish things early, that can be a huge help.
3: Huge help. And those ground balls are easy, too. When you attack early, you got strikes in the strike zone early, you can get quick outs and quick ground balls, and that equates to a longer start.
2: No doubt.
9: Hey, guys, I like this whole thing about Jack Perkins, and I want to ask you two guys, how important is it for him to be able to command the breaking ball in this arsenal to work everything out?
2: Well, go ahead, TJ, you speak to this.
3: Especially for Perkins, it's a big deal to be able to land that sweeper for a strike, and tonight he's going to do that. But if you can show the hitter that you can actually land your off-speed for a strike, you can expand the zone later and get a lot more swing and miss.
2: I couldn't agree more. This is a guy in TJ McFarland who understands what it's about. You come into the ball game, especially late in leverage situations, you got to be able to show the fact that you can land the breaking ball. Same thing goes for a starter. If you can establish that early, it opens up the remainder of the arsenal, and it gives you a lot more room to play because you've established the put-away pitch early for strikes.
8: Gentlemen, have a great time. Really looking forward to this broadcast. It's going to be great having both of you on television tonight on NBC Sports California.
9: All right.
8: And good luck to Jenny Kavnar.
9: Yeah, good luck, Jenny.
8: Well,
9: two lefties in there. Whoa.
8: Gage jumps a big part of who we are now.
9: Yeah.
8: He's a big part of who we are next year and going into Las Vegas in 2028. He joined me earlier today here at the desk, and he's feeling just fine, Steve Sachs.
9: Yep.
8: I got to tell you, the other day after the game, we're here at this set, and I was so happy when, because everybody's going to start asking you, this is the most innings you've ever pitched. You know, when you look at your minor leagues to your big league night, and you're like, I feel great, I feel fine, right?
9: Yeah.
8: I mean, that's what it. You're ready for the fight. You want to keep on going. The innings is not an issue for you.
4: No, I think especially being in the big leagues, you just have better resources than in the minor leagues. So the body just feels better, even though, you know, we're working more. I'm throwing more often. But the resources that we have, the great trainers that we have, they kind of put your body back together every 5 days or so. So, you know, I'm feeling great, especially at this point in the year. I mean, obviously there's those aches and tweaks, but in the grand scheme of things, I feel good.
8: Yeah, there was an old show called The $6 Million Man. We got to put him back together. They're able to put you back together every 5 days. But here is a reality. It is not like you logged an extreme amount of innings in college. You haven't had a whole lot of time in the minor league, so you're still in a big learning process for yourself on how to pitch and how to do it every 5 days. Do you see that's why it's so important for you to keep going every five for the rest of the season?
4: Yeah. I mean, obviously when you get six, like this week, it's awesome.
8: Yeah.
4: I've always liked throwing on five. I think I've struggled a bit this year with it. I don't know what it is, but I feel great doing it.
8: So we talked to Dan Hubbs, and I think about that start in Kansas City where you really didn't have your breaking ball, especially your slider, and then the last start you come out and you got everything. What is it like learning to go out there, and you may not have your best stuff, but you got to be able to compete and still try and win?
4: Yeah, I mean, the outing in KC was just embarrassing. So I was really upset about that. I just tried to work throughout the week and simplify everything, and know that the stuff, even if it's not there, it's still good enough. And so going back to the basics and my bullpens, like focusing on what matters and what's actually going to work in the game. That was the focus, kind of going back to simple, like get ahead, stay ahead, execute my kill counts. That's the focus for me going forward, and then trusting and knowing that this stuff will be there. And if it's not, it's still plenty good enough.
8: I got to tell you, there's something special about him. And we're going to air more of this interview on Monday on this show before he starts. Because I asked him, I thought about how TJ McFarland was with us and says, everybody just focuses on the negative. So I didn't allow him to focus on the negative. I made him give me, what's the positive? What have you done really well? And at first, he kind of struggled with it because these guys now focus so much on what they're not doing. It's like, you've got to embrace and even make better your special weapons.
7: No question. And that's just a way you think. It's a great way to think, just always put it in the positive and jettison the bad thoughts. And I mean, we're humans. We all come about that. We try to make what's bad, we try to make it better. But concentrating on the positive things that he brings, which is a whole lot, is going to make him, I think, an overall better pitcher. But this kind of like the reason why he's been so successful is because of bulldog mentality, and that's also good.
8: Well, it's the he looks himself in the mirror. There's no question about it. He gives you real answers. A lot of young players give you a lot of chalk. They give you a lot of the standard. He doesn't. He tells you exactly how he's feeling, and I really like that. It shows that this kid's got something between the ears to go with that great left arm. All right, let's get into the pitching matchup. And, of course, the pitching matchup is brought to you by the injury attorneys of Ashton and Price. Shane Boz has really struggled this year and the Orioles have really struggled in his starts. ERA's not that bad, but look, 4-14. But he definitely has a really good arm. And for Jack Perkins, what do we say about Jack? It's interesting, right? Yeah. He strikes out a ton of guys. Look at that, 104 strikeouts to just 38 walks. It's like these numbers, and I know they'll tell you the expected ERA is way better than the ERA, but the ERA is what it is.
7: Yep.
8: He's been better at times as being, whether he comes in after an opener or he's been a reliever. I know this, Steve. This is an arm that's really, really interesting. It's a power arm. He's just got to figure out. I just have that feeling when that light switch turns on, he's going to be so good.
7: Yeah. And look, Towny, he's given him up in bunches this year, too. It hasn't been this long, drawn out where he's getting his tail whipped all over the place. He's had a lot of times where he's been very successful at what he's doing, too. Now, you can turn the page and come over to next year and see a completely different Jack Perkins, numbers and all, because he's got a good arm that can get guys out. His numbers show that even this year.
8: Well, we've seen it in so many guys where they're going through it, they're trying to figure it out, they've got a lot of hurdles, but all of a sudden, boom, they get it.
7: That's
8: and
7: it.
8: Then it's, like you said,
7: you know,
8: next
7: the stuff's
8: year,
7: there. The stuff's numbers there, County. And you know another thing about Shane Boz, this guy has had just hardly no runs of support, 15 runs of support in the last 12 games since June 18th. So whether it's a thing or not, it has a tendency to get in people's heads. So let him go out there and get no support tonight and take an L.
8: Let's get to the matchup, and it's something that Dallas and TJ just brought up. And, that'll be the next block. Coming up next, we will have the matchup of the day, and it's going to be about what Dan Hubbs and what we keep talking about with the pitchers. You fill up the strike zone early, less strikes later.
7: There you go.
8: And guys start to chase. We'll break it down next right here on A's Cast.
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8: Time for the matchup of the day. Jack Perkins, as a starter, has struggled with throwing strikes with his fastball. Now, velocity in baseball is up for the sixth straight year, but fastball usage is down. Well, he uses his fastball. Problem is, he's not throwing enough strikes. The major league average for strikes is 66.7%. He's just at 64, so he's got to get above that. And then you get into ground ball percentage. The major league average is 42%. You're getting the ball on the ground. He's just at 35. I love the strikeouts. I love the power stuff. You brought up the breaking ball. Whatever you're throwing up there, you got to get the ball on the ground, especially when you're pitching at this ballpark.
9: Yeah, especially at this ballpark. Ask JT Ginn.
8: Yeah.
9: I mean, that's a guy that's certainly done it, been successful here. And I think Perkins has a lot of the same makeup as JT Ginn as far as his arsenal goes. So if he can learn to get that ball in the strike zone and keep that thing below the waist and let it work its way, however it does in that strike zone, it's going to be very, very good for him if he can keep it there and get that ball on the ground. His numbers as far as win-loss are going to go way up.
8: Well, it's just, it's an arm that you can't ignore.
9: Yeah, you can't ignore,
8: right?
9: It,
8: you,
9: man,
8: see all these strikeouts.
9: Right.
8: You know he's a good kid.
9: Yes.
8: You know, you want him in this organization.
9: Yep.
8: And it's like, you know, some of our pitchers, we were talking about this earlier with Luis Medina. We've mentioned with Barnett and quite a few of them. What is their role? Who are they? Are they starters? Yep. Are they relievers?
9: Right.
8: But when you have that good arm, you know you want them here. You just got to find the right spot for them to be successful.
9: Yeah, it's kind of like a hitter. You know, if a guy can hit, they're going to find a place for you. If you can pitch and get guys out, keep the ball on the ground, if that's what your thing is, if you like to pitch up in the zone like Gage Jump and get it up there and keep it above, you know, the bat, get some pop-ups and strikeouts, whatever your game is, if you could do that, they're going to find a place for you, whether it's in the bullpen or as a starter. Look at Medina. He's a guy with an electric arm, absolutely electric. I can see him as a starter.
8: Yeah, it's like, does the confidence... Do you need confidence to have the performance, or do you need performance to get the confidence?
9: Yeah.
8: Which
9: one
8: is it?
9: I don't know. It's probably both of those things. Yep. Get a chance to make it happen.
8: Well, I tell you what, he has a good outing today. It could really bolster him the rest of the way.
9: Yeah.
8: All right, it's game two of the three-game set between the Athletics and the Orioles. Enjoy, everybody, and we'll talk to you after the ball game.
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15: It's time for Athletics Baseball.
18: As leisure to the plate, the pitch. That's one drive down the right field line. It's fair. It's trouble. It's gone!
15: Your home for All-Stars.
19: Drilled to left center field. This is a no-doubter. Swung on, gone. Langeliers is just amazing.
15: And epic moments.
21: I'm batting up.
19: And the pitch to Jonas. Drilled to right, and that's a grand slam. And the A's are back in. Bullpen into the berm.
15: Now for the call of today's game, here's Ken Korak and Johnny Dosko.
19: And we have baseball tonight in West Sacramento on a beautiful Saturday. Game two of the series, the A's and the Orioles. The Orioles took the first game last night in 10. They were leading 2-0, and then Jonah Heim got the A's on the board in the bottom of the seventh.
18: But there it's trouble. Here's the 1-1 pitch. That's hit down the right field line. If it's fair, it's trouble. Hooking in the corner, and it's gone! Jonah Heim hooks it just inside that right field foul pole. That's his 12th of the year, his 41st RBI, and the A's cut the deficit in half. It's now 2-1.
19: Against the team that drafted him 13 years ago.
18: How about that?
19: And then in the bottom of the eighth, Lawrence Butler tied the game for the A's and almost gave the A's the lead. The pitch to Butler is swung on left to the left. That's going to be a base hit. Scoring is Bolte. Around third, McNeil. They're going to wave him. Go to the plate, the dive, the tag, and he is out at the plate. Butler winds it up at second, and the A's tie the game at 2-2. And then the Orioles would break through as the game was tied 2-2 going to the top of the 10th.
18: As Basso checks second in the 0-1 pitch. That swing, that's banged into right field for a base hit. Arrives around second, they'll wave him home. Having trouble with it, Butler, and going to, all the way to third base is Henderson. So it's a single for Mayo and an RBI. It's now 3-2 Orioles. And here's Christian Encarnacion straying to the plate. The 0-1 pitch is swung on. That's hit in the right field for a base hit. Henderson will score going to second base. Mayo, it's now 4-2. That one hurt.
19: And it would wind up 4-3. The A's wound up with the tying run on base in the bottom of the 10th, but they came up one run shy. Here tonight, a battle of right-handers. Jack Perkins for the A's and Shane Boz for the Orioles. And Johnny D will have the starting lineups coming up right after this.
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18: All right, back here at Sutter Elf Park, starting lineup for the Orioles. It'll be Jackson Holliday to lead things off. He's at second base. Pete Alonso, he's in the two slot. He's the designated hitter. Gunnar Henderson gets the start. He's batting third, and he's the shortstop. Christian Encarnacion Strand is batting cleanup. He's at third base. Samuel Basayo, the catcher, will bat fifth. It's Dylan Beavers in that sixth slot in left field. Kobe Mayo is at first base, batting seventh. Colton Cowser is batting eighth. He's in center field. Now, Leody Taveras is the right fielder. He's batting ninth, all against Jack Perkins. The right-hander is 3-9 with a 6.6 ERA. Now, for the A's, we're in the Sacramento Gold Tops in the Sacramento Saturday. It'll be Hank Bolte to lead things off in center field. Jeff McNeil in that two slot at first base. It's Zach Geloff to bat third. He's at second base tonight. Batting cleanup and playing right field is Lawrence Butler. Tommy White's at third base, batting fifth. Donovan Walton is batting sixth. He's the shortstop. Max Muncy, the designated hitter, batting seventh. It's Carlos Cortez, who bat eighth and played left field. Batting ninth, the catcher, Jonah Heim, all against the right-hander. Hard luck right-hander, Shane Boz, 4-14, an ERA of 4.04. With this copyrighted broadcast presented by Authority of the Athletics, may not be reproduced or retransmitted in any form. And the accounts and descriptions of this game may not be disseminated without the express written consent of the A's. Our key performers, Golden State Lumber and Showrooms, premier inventory across the Bay Area, Sacramento and Stockton. One of our key performers will be Lawrence Butler, trying to continue his role. He's hitting six straight, up to 228 now. 12 homers, 42 driven in. The other one is the right-hander, Jack Perkins. A's and Orioles. A's try to win this one and then capture the rubber match tomorrow. And now for the play-by-play once again, here's Ken.
0: And Jackson Holliday will lead off for the Orioles, and then Alonzo and Henderson against Jack Perkins. Yeah, the Sacramento Saturday jerseys for the A's. And the Orioles, the black jerseys tonight, and the pitch is taken high. One ball, no strikes. At 7:05, it is 83 degrees. Perfect night. Blue skies above the ballpark. Light breeze blowing. And Perkins delivers the 1-0 pitch, and that's swung on and missed. Jeff McNeil at first for the A's. Gelops at second. Donovan Walton at short. Tommy White's over at third. Jonah Heim behind the plate. Cortez in left and Bolte in center. Butler in right. And here's the 1-1 pitch. And this left-handed hitter pops it up foul left side out of play. Max Muncy is DHing for Mark Kotze. The Orioles are 66-69. The Athletics are 53-82. Lights are on, but not yet taking effect. Jackson Holliday batting 230, and Perkins delivers the 1-2 pitch, and that's high. The umpires, Gabe Morales has the plate. Doug Eddings at first. Mike Malinsky at second. Emil Jimenez is over at third. And Perkins, here's the 2-2 pitch, and that swung on, bounced foul down the first baseline. Jack is 3-9, a 6.68 ERA. Now, he pitched twice on the last road trip, Johnny, but each time he followed an

0: swung on and missed. Alonso, 272, 32 home runs, 91 runs batted in. Shadows covering the entire field, and here's the 0-1 on the way, and Alonso takes a strike on the inside corner. So Perkins got the win as the bulk pitcher on Sunday in Houston. Five innings, three hits, three runs, one earned. He walked five and K'd six. 0-2 pitch, and swung on him as down he goes on a changeup. Perfect pitch. Alonso K's, that'll bring up Gunnar Henderson. That was a changeup, 91, that was down around the knees.
1: I think it's great that Perkins is not following an opener, and he's getting the start today through this first inning. He's going to get a 1-2-3 first inning.
0: He's out there on his own.
1: Yep.
0: So here's Gunnar Henderson. Didn't play last night. And with two out, top of the first, no score, and it swung on and missed on a cutter. Gunnar, 219, 20 home runs, 52 RBIs. Fifth meeting this year between the A's and the Orioles. Season series locked up at 2-2. The final game tomorrow at 1:05. Jack Perkins, University of Indiana, and the 0-1 pitch, and it's outside 1-1. And the A's will fly to Dallas after the game tomorrow. And they'll begin a three-game series against the Rangers in Arlington on Monday night. And then on to Seattle for a four-game set. 1-1, and that's foul back as 1-2. Christian Encarnacion Strand is on deck. Hitting room in right center. And this will be a 1-2 pitch. Jonah Heim sets up outside, and here's the delivery. And it's taken outside. It's 2-2. There's lots of activity around baseball earlier today, and certainly implications, and especially as far as the Orioles are concerned with the wild card. Now the turn by Jack and the 2-2 is a ground ball left side, right to third. Tommy White has it, fires to first for the out, and that's a 1-2-3. Top of the first for Jack Perkins, with the A's coming up in the bottom half.
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0: Bolte leads out for the A's, bottom of the first after the Orioles went down 1-2-3 in the top half. And Bolte, McNeil, and Geloff against the tough right-hander Shane Boz. He has been unlucky, to say the least, this year. 27th appearance, he's 4-14. ERA 4.04, and Bolte takes a strike on the outside corner. Kobe Mayo is at first for the Orioles.

0: Williams. Jackson Holliday at second. Gunnar Henderson at short. Christian Encarnacion Strand is at third. Samuel Basayo behind the plate. Fouled off to the right. Dylan Beavers in left. Colton Kowser in center. Leody Taveras in right. And 14 losses, Johnny. A pretty respectable 4.04 ERA for Boz.
1: Yeah, worst run support in all of Major League Baseball. It's been amazing.
0: Bolt's a 269 right-handed hitter. And here's the delivery, the 0-2, and it's high. First round pick of the Pirates in 17. Then he was dealt to the Tampa Bay Rays in a trade that has been widely criticized over the years. He's had Tommy John surgery, and here's the 1-2 pitch, and that's just a little bit low. I mean, it wasn't just that Boz went to the Rays. He went to the Rays from the Pirates, along with Tyler Glasnow and Austin Meadows for Chris Archer. Here's the 2-2 pitch on the way, and Bolte, it's a tapper, left side charge at third. Encarnacion Strand, and the throw to first is not, oh, they barely got him, and Bolte can't believe it. Henry's in disbelief, so a good play on the charge by Encarnacion Strand. The A's are thinking about an early challenge, and they're not going to challenge it. So 5-3 on Bolte, and that's out number one in the bottom of the first.
1: So close. I mean, they got him by less than a half a step. He was out.
0: They did get him, though, watching the replay.
1: Yes, they did. Good no challenge.
0: And here's McNeil.
1: Usually those slow rollers up third base line, Bolte, as you say, a great chance to beat out in that time.
0: So Jeff McNeil against Boz, and the right-hander throws, and Jeff hits a shot on the ground, backhanded short. Henderson fires across, and that's in time, a pretty well-hit ball. Nice backhanded play by Gunnar Henderson, and quickly two away, and that'll bring up Geloff. Bottom of the first, no score. Zach, 258. 14 home runs, 30 RBIs. And here's the pitch to Zach, and that's taken for a strike. So anyway, with that trade, not to disparage Chris Archer, but it was a pretty one-sided deal.
1: Yeah, lopsided deal for sure. You look back at that one.
0: Yeah. Center field, Kowser a step toward right center. And now the right-hander is 0-1 pitch, and that's a breaking ball for a strike. Four-seam fastball and curve, his primary pitches. He'll mix in a cutter and a sinker. His 0-2 pitch to Geloff, and here it is. And Zach swings and misses. Down he goes on the curveball. So the A's go down 1-2-3, and after one, game two of this three-game series, the A's and the Orioles, no score.
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0: Christian Encarnacion Strand leads it off for the Orioles. Top of the second. There's no score. We'd love to see you here tomorrow. Final game of this homestand at 105. The weather should be great. It's perfect tonight. Encarnacion Strand, the kid from Pleasant Hill, College Park High. Slightly open stance, and he takes inside from Perkins. The first inning was brought to you by Golden State Lumber and Showrooms, with the premier inventory across the Bay Area, Sacramento, and Stockton. Hitting room in right center, the 1-0 pitch, and that's waved at. So with the scoreboard activity today, and focusing on the American League West, Johnny, the Astros, the Rangers, and the Mariners have all lost. 1-1 pitch, and that's low and outside. So the Astros still lead Texas by 2 and the Mariners by 4.
1: I know there are a lot of people I know they're rooting for the leader in the West at the end of the year to be under 500. It's never happened.
0: Yes. Here's the 2-1 pitch. It's inside. So they're rooting for mediocrity.
1: They're rooting for mediocrity, yes. Yep.
0: Toronto beat the Mariners 4-3. The Mets beat the Astros 6-2. And the Brewers beat the Rangers 6-1. Here's the 3-1 pitch and swung on, foul back. Meanwhile, in the wild card, as it pertains to the Orioles, the Guardians had the third spot today. And they were beaten again by Kansas City, and the Royals have won 11 of 12.
1: Hottest team in baseball.
0: And if the Orioles win this game, then Baltimore would be just one game out of wild card number 3. Here's a 3-2 by Perkins, and it swung on, foul back. I'm trying to wrap my arms around your comment about rooting for mediocrity.
1: Well, I guess because it's never happened before. I also like the fact that Stephen Vogt and Craig Albernaz, who are best friends, are battling for that wild card spot. Mm-hmm. Pretty fun little battle.
0: And that kind of spices things up a little bit.
1: Sure.
0: Here's Perkins and the 3-2 again, and that's taken outside. So that's our game's first base runner. And that'll bring up the catcher, Samuel Basayo. And as you mentioned last night, Johnny, Basayo is one big reason why the Orioles felt that they could trade Adley Rutschman to the Red Sox.
1: Yeah, you had the feeling once Basayo signed that extension that Rutschman was in trouble.
0: 233, but 17 homers and 48 RBIs. He is from the Dominican Republic, and he takes a strike on the outside corner. He's a left-handed hitter. Nobody out, top of the second, no score. Dylan Beavers is on deck. Hitting groom in right center. Butler straight up and right. And Perkins at the belt, and he throws. And it's a ground ball to the right side. Backhanded first. McNeil double clutch. Throws to second for one. And back to first. Perkins on the bag. And they turn two. Wow. Great throw by the shortstop on the bag at second. Donovan Walton. And the A's get a 3-6-1 double play.
1: Nothing like a 3-6-1. It's the prettiest double play in baseball. Great job by Perkins to get over.
0: Yeah, it's not an easy play for the pitcher.
1: It is not.
0: So here's Dylan Beavers, the left fielder from Cal. He's from San Luis Obispo. Top of the second, no score, and Perkins ready and deals, and there is a check swing. That's going to be a strike, and it's 0-1. Yeah, the pitcher has to race over there, find the bag, and then try to find the throw coming in from the shortstop. The outfield slightly toward left, the infield to pull, and this pitch is bounced foul, and it's no balls and two strikes.
1: And by the way, good scoop by McNeil on that second hop. It was not an easy hop. It was kind of a longer hop, not the short hop, so nice play by Jeff.
0: Kobe Mayo is on deck. Now, Jack, ready? Here's the 0-2 pitch to Dylan B. Now, time is called at the plate by Beavers. 249, six homers, and 32 runs batted in. He was a sandwich pick back in 22 out of Cal. The 33rd selection overall, and the 0-2 to him is just high and outside. The A's and the Orioles on a Saturday night. Very popular promotion here tonight. The puffer vests.
1: They're sharp.
0: Now, here's the 1-2, and that swung on, bounced foul. It's the Sacramento across the front. The color is the A's green. And, yeah, you've got a couple of them up here in the booth, Mr. Dosko.
1: Sure.
0: Puffer vests. And you look around. Look around the ballpark, and a lot of folks are wearing those vests right now.
1: Right.
0: So it's 1-2. Beavers waits, and Perkins delivers with two out in the top of the second. And ring him up right down the middle. Got him with a breaking ball, and Beavers knew it. We go to the bottom of the second, and still no score.
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0: Butler leads off for the A's against Shane Boz. Bottom of the second, no score. On the second inning is brought to you by California Community Colleges. Boz out of the stretch, working from the first base side. And Butler has been hot. He fouls it back, and it's 0-1. 1-0-5 tomorrow. And after today, the A's will have just 26 games left. 13 at home and 13 on the road.
1: Hard to believe.
0: Here's the 0-1 delivery, and the right-hander fires, and it's high and outside. Well, it's almost September, my friend.
1: That's right. Sure is. We're close.
0: Shane Boz made his debut in the big leagues back in September of 21 for the Rays. Out of the stretch, delivers, and Butler takes in the dirt. He missed all of the 23 season because of Tommy John. His first 3 years that he pitched in the big leagues, he didn't pitch that many innings dealing with injuries, but last year for the Rays, he made 31 starts, and he was 10-12 in a 4.87 ERA. Butler takes just inside, and he was certainly targeted by the Orioles in the offseason. And Baltimore sent four prospects to the Rays to get Shane Boz. Here's his 3-1 pitch, and Butler a foul tip. His father actually was born in Lebanon, in Beirut. Butler calls time, steps out. He's leading off from the bottom of the second. Tons of room in right center. And now ready. Here's the pitch. And Butler takes it. The knees ring him up, and he knew it. One away. Tommy White will be coming up. It's interesting, too, about Boz when he debuted for the Rays. It was late in the 21 season. He made his Major League debut against Toronto on September 20th that year. And having pitched only three games in the big leagues. Now here's Tommy White, and White takes on. So having pitched just three regular season games in the big leagues, he was the starter that year in the division series against the Red Sox in Game 2. Now here's the 1-0 pitch, and Tommy White, and Tommy takes outside 2-0.
1: And that doesn't happen if you don't have really good stuff, right?
0: That's exactly right.
1: And he said good stuff this year. I mean, you talk about a hard luck guy. I mean, we go through phases where there are, you know, three or four outings like this, but nothing like this. This is Matt Cain territory with the Giants several years back.
0: Yeah. Hitting room in right center. Tommy White's a right-handed hitter. Hitting a 270, and he hits the ground ball to the hole. Back in by Henderson. A long throw across the diamond and a scoop at first by Mayo, and a great play on the infield by the Orioles. That ball was ticketed for left field, and Gunnar Henderson went far to the back end side to the hole. The off-balance throw on a hop, and it was dug out at first by Kobe Mayer.
1: How about the strength of the throw from where he was, Kent? I mean, that's remarkable. He's a tremendous shortstop, and a good dig over there by Mayo.
0: Here's Donovan Walton. Bottom of the second, no score. Left-handed hitter, right-handed pitcher, and Boz fires, and a breaking ball is inside. Donovan Walton, 278, four home runs, 19 RBIs. Encarnacion Strand even with the bag over at third. The outfield straight up. Boz backdoor breaking ball is a strike. Yeah, Boz was drafted out of high school down in Texas. In the first round by the Pirates in 17. He turns, kicks, here's the pitch, and swung on and missed. Change up that time. The A's are still listing TBA for their starter tomorrow. Likely, it will be Jeffrey Springs against the former Athletic, Chris Bassett. Here's the 1-2 to Walton. And he fists one over third. That's going to get down. That's a base hit. Donovan turning in first, puts on the brakes. Beavers plays it back and actually overthrows the cutoff man. But retrieved on the right field line by the first baseman, Mayo. And so the A's have their first hit. And that'll bring up Muncy. Muncy DHing again, had a couple of hits last night, and he checks in batting 221. Bottom of the second, no score. The pitch to Max, and that's foul back out of play. He got a base hit to right center on the first pitch he saw last night.
1: A couple of line drive singles for Max yesterday.
0: Mm-hmm. Carlos Cortez on deck. Stretched by the right-hander, he's at the belt. And here it is, and that's swung on. That's bloop. Foul territory, first base side. And Mayo has a play near the tarp, and he makes the catch. So the inning is over. Walton left it first. The A's failed to score. And after two on this Saturday night, the A's and the Orioles, nothing, nothing.
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0: After two, the A's and the Orioles, no score on this Sacramento Saturday. Top of the third, here's Johnny D.
1: Kobe Mayo will lead things off for the Orioles as Perkins has faced the minimum through two. Got that nifty 3-6-1 double play on the ball hit by Samuel Basayo in the second inning. There's Mayo in the seventh slot. No score in the game. As Perkins, the leg kick, and comes to play. The first pitch, that misses away with a first pitch slider. One ball and no strikes. Mayo 216, 18 homers, 52 driven in. Kobe in the cleanup spot yesterday was 2-for-4 with a run scored and an RBI. There's a 1-0 pitch. That's taken a little high. Cut fastball from the right-hander Perkins. Two balls and no strikes. No runs, one hit for the A's. No runs, no hits for the Orioles. Game two of a three-game set. A's will fly to Dallas tomorrow night. Here's the 2-0 pitch. That misses high. It's now 3-0 on Mayo. Perkins walked the leadoff man and Encarnacion strand in the second. He said he was erasing that double play. Asai went into as Perkins. He looks into Heim. And the 3-0 pitch. Mayo takes high. So a four-pitch walk to Mayo. And that will bring up Colton Cowser, the center fielder.
0: Too late for dinner, though, for you guys tomorrow night after you land, right?
1: It is. And that was bad news we got today about just what time we get into Seattle for Shuckers.
0: You
1: right?
0: Can't control the schedule.
1: No, but I was excited to have Shuckers with you.
0: You should call the Rangers and say, play that ball game on Wednesday at 10 o'clock in the morning.
1: Right, what's wrong with a 12 o'clock start? So, yeah, Cowser squares to bunt, pulls away, takes a strike. It's 0-1. Cowser, 227, 12 homers, 35 driven in.
0: Yeah, noon start, and I think I might have waited for you at Shuckers.
1: But you're not waiting, are you? Because you don't want to have a 9 o'clock dinner.
0: I don't.
1: In honor of Bill King. All right, 0-1 pitch. Matt misses inside with a sweeper, and it's 1-1.
0: Bill King and I had a 10-year running argument about dinner times. And he thought that eating at any time earlier than 9 o'clock at night was uncivilized.
1: I love it. 1-1 off Cowser. I'm with him. Right-hander at the belt. Now goes over to first. And he throws it away. And digging for second base. Mayo the throw to second base, and it is not in time. And it looks like Mayo is a little shaken up over there. An error charge to Perkins, so E1 moves Mayo to second. That's an errant throw, and no chance for McNeil. McNeil had to kind of jump over Mayo, and the throw to second base was just not in time. What do we have here? We have a challenge at second? Damn, Mayo came awkwardly on his leg there. And Doug Eddings, the crew chief.
0: And Donovan Walton, I think, was trying to keep the tag on him, thinking that Mayo might have come off the bag over there at second,
1: that's
0: Johnny.
1: That's the question. But did he come off the bag?
0: And we have not seen any challenge from the A's. So,
1: but this is a
0: well, I guess
1: review.
19: The Athletics are challenging.
1: No, the A's are challenging.
19: They call it sick of me.
0: Yeah, the A's are challenging.
1: Did his foot come off the bag when Walton just applied the tag there on Mayo? We'll see. And wisely, Walton is keeping. It's a question of that, of his left leg and left leg and foot. That's the question. Did that come off the bag? I was able to keep it on that bag. It's so close. So a challenge early in this game here, top of the third. That's the question. When did that? I think he kept that left foot on the bag.
0: I kind of doubt the A's are going to get this.
1: Yeah, I agree. It's just not overwhelmingly obvious the other way, is it? It's you keep looking for it coming off.
0: Well,
1: I don't know. Maybe not. Maybe that left foot never got.
0: Adam Roden, who does such a great job as the A's video coordinator, is not going to challenge this early in the game unless he thinks the A's have a great shot to get it.
1: For sure. Now, Perkins taking some warm-up tosses. Taking a long time in New York. We're in the top of the third, no score. Challenge from the A's on the play at second base. Did Kobe Mayo come off the bag? Walton's glove get the leg of.
19: After review, the call stands. The runner safe.
1: Okay.
19: The Athletics use their challenge.
1: Well, as we figured, so the A's use their challenge. And Colton Cowser will be the hitter with a runner on second and nobody out. 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Cowser from the left side of the batter's box hits one out on the left field line, slicing out of play. And it's 1-2. Yeah, the Orioles, despite being three games under 500, very much in the wild card race.
0: They win and they're a game out.
1: That's amazing. Mayo from second as Jack Perkins, who's at 35 pitches, he's at the belt. Now the 1-2 pitch, that's down and in with a slider. Two balls and two strikes.
0: Kansas City, you know, beating Cleveland again, and you mentioned they are the hottest team in baseball. 11 out of 12.
1: It's just, and for the Royals, I mean, you're going to get to September 27th. We talked about it yesterday, and they're going to wish the season went until October 20th. Here's the 2-2 pitch. That swung on. Fly ball to deep center field. Going back is Bolte. Has some room near the track. On the track. Makes the catch for the out. Tagging is Mayo. He'll get to third. The ball comes loose, but backed up by Geloff. So runner on third, one out, as Cowser brings Bolte to the wall. And that'll bring up Leody Taveras, the right fielder. Taveras, 223, 8 homers, and 49 driven in. Switch hitter will bat from the left side. No score. We're in the top half of the third. The infield is in, so McNeil, Geloff, Walton, and White all in. As Perkins delivers, and the pitch, that's taken high. One ball and no strikes. Taveras, 2 for 14 against A's pitching this year. He's 0 for 4 in the series. All three outfield spots is the right-hander's pitch. That's taken over a strike. Throw down to third base, but back in safely is Mayo. 1-1 the count on Taveras, former Ranger.
0: I've always felt you could expand the zone in pitching to Taveras, although he was patient in his first at-bat last night, and the A's walked him.
1: In the sixth slot last night, 0-for-4 with that walk as well, as you said, the 1-1 pitch. That swung on. Fly ball to right field. Going back for it. Beller on the move. Long way to go at the track. And this ball is a double.
0: Oh.
1: I think it's a double. It bounced over the wall for a ground rule double. And it's 1-0 Baltimore.
0: You're right, Johnny. Good thing you didn't read my hand signal there.
1: Tavares with the RBI double, his 50th of the year. Ground rule double, hit the warning track and went into the bullpen.
0: Now, good call by you, Johnny. Did hit the track.
1: Yeah, Butler had no chance, and it's bounced right over that small wall, and it's now a 1-0 ball game. Here is Jackson Holliday, the second baseman, as the pitch that swung on and fouled away. It's 0-1. Holliday flied out to Butler in right field in the first inning, 0-1. His walk rate is up this year. His walk rate, 11.5%. It's up from last year. And, of course, that comes with maturity, right? He's just 22 years old. He made a pro ball at 18. Right-hander checks second. Now to the plate, the 0-1 pitch. Checks his swing. Did he go? He did, says third base umpire Emil Jimenez. And the count is 0-2. Well, 0-2 the count on Jackson Holliday. His brother Ethan Holliday is playing in Fresno. A-ball affiliate of the Rockies, I believe. The right-hander checks second out of the plate in the 0-2 pitch. That's chased and missed. Down he goes. Got him on the slider. But he strikes out Holliday, and that is the third strikeout for Perkins. Two down, and here is Pete Alonso, the designated hitter. We'll see if they put him on. You have Gunnar Henderson next, but Alonso. See, Alonso is 1-for-17 against A's pitching this year, but he's been a hot hitter. 272 overall, 32-91 as the pitch is hit foul right side out of play. 0-1 on Alonso.
0: But they walked him intentionally in the 10th inning last night.
1: They did. One run, one hit, no errors for the Orioles. No runs, one hit, one error for the A's. As Perkins checks second. Now the 0-1 pitch. Waved at a missed on a sweeper. And it's quickly 0-2 on Alonso. Alonso with the last home run at Cashman Field in Vegas. Hit it off Tyler Beattie, and it was an absolute bomb. I don't know the distance. Could have been 460, but it's a walk-off homer for the Met affiliate. It was the last home run, last play at Cashman. Swung on and missed. Down he goes. Three pitches. He disposes of Alonso. Four strikeouts for Perkins. But the Orioles do get a run on one hit, an air walk, and one left. We're through 2.5. It's the Orioles 1 and the A's nothing.
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1: We go to the bottom of the third. It's a 1-0 Baltimore lead. As Boz will face Cortez, Heim, and Bolte here in this third inning. Boz, the right-hander, delivers in the pitch to Carlos Cortez. That's lifted down the left field line, slicing foul and out of play.
0: You know, Johnny, the breeze is picking up, so it's going to be interesting to watch the outfielders for the rest of the way tonight.
1: Yeah, Yeah, we've been kind of lucky with the breeze of late. It has picked up tonight.
2: Mm-hmm.
1: Taz at 256, 8 homers, driven in 37 runs, left-handed hitter. Boz delivers in the 0-1 pitch, taken inside. And it's 1-1. So 15 runs of support over his 12 starts since June 18th. And 5 of those runs came July 20th at Boston. So Boz has just been, as Ken alluded to earlier, just the unluckiest pitcher this year. The 1-1 pitch, that's fouled back top of the screen. And it's 1-2 on Carlos Cortez.
2: Last 7 starts, he's 0-5, but his ERA is 3.63.
1: Yeah. Among the 108 baseball pitchers who have thrown at least 50 innings in the big league since June 18th, Boz's run support has been 1.95 runs per game. There's a ball hit past Bobby Crosby. The nice dance got out of the way of that one. Third base coach of the A's remains at 1-2. That's the lowest in Major League Baseball. Next is Reed Detmers at 2.01.
2: There's usually one guy on every team who doesn't get any support.
1: Right. But nothing like this. And that'll go through a period of 6 or 7 starts. But this has been kind of ridiculous. Here's the 1-2 pitch. That swung on, soft line drive, off the glove of Encarnacion Strand, and Cortez is aboard. I'm not sure if that knuckled on him or what. That was a catchable ball, and Encarnacion Strand couldn't quite come up. It's going to be a base hit for Carlos Cortez. Might have had some funky spin on it, Ken.
2: He tried to backhand it.
1: That wasn't an easy play. He did have to leave his feet.
2: The right call, I think, the ruling of a hit is the right call.
1: Absolutely it is. Here is Jonah Heim, the catcher. Jonah, 210, 12 homers, 41 driven in. A switch hitter batting left-handed. As the pitch is swung on and popped up foul to our left and below us. And it's 0-1. Bottom of the third is brought to you by Pacific Drafting and Design, your trusted partner for professional drafting, design, and permit services in Sacramento and the surrounding areas. 0-1 the count on Heim as Boz at the belt. And the pitch. That swung on, popped up, foul, out of play. I will go in amongst the spectators one more time. You're at a ton of people with those puffer vests. And an outstanding crowd tonight.
2: There's folks modeling the vests out in the crowd tonight.
1: 0-2 on Heim. Jonah, that solo shot last night inside that right field foul pole for his 12th of the year. 1-0 Orioles. We're in the bottom of the third. Runner on first. Nobody out. Yeah, Shane Boz. The long look, bringing that clock down to 2 as he delivers. That one bounced down to the second baseman. Might be 2. Holiday to Henderson for 1 on to Mayo, and they get the double play. So a 4-6-3 double play. Holiday, Henderson, Mayo. And there are 2 outs here in this third inning. And here's Hank Bolton. Bolte grounded out to Encarnacion Strand in the first inning. Bolte 31 for his last 100. And that's actually in the month of August. Pitch in there for a strike. Owen Owens had a great August. He is 0 for 5 in this series. And 1 for his last 13. Right-handed hitter as Boz looks in. Now the 0-1 pitch. That misses away. And it's 1-1. 34 pitches for Boz. 24 strikes. Third baseman Encarnacion Strand, about 15 feet off the line, 10 feet behind the bag. Shane Boz to the plate, the 1-1 pitch. That's one, a ground ball pass, Boz, and into center field for a base hit. So Bolte with a 2-out single. It's the 3rd hit for the Athletics.
2: But you're right, Johnny. His August, I mean, 32 hits this month. Still 2 days left.
1: He'll be the rookie of the month for the month of August in the American League.
2: You would think so.
1: Yep. And especially after that tough July. What a tremendous August. What a solid rookie year. Here's McNeil, grounded out to the shortstop. Henderson, Gunnerman, a nice play to his right back in the first inning. As the pitch is chopped foul toward the on-deck circle of the Orioles, and it's 0-1. He was helped out by a nice dig by Kobe May over there at first base.
2: The thing about Henry, and you mentioned, you're right, solid rookie year. He wouldn't have played nearly this much if not for all the injuries.
1: Yes, taking advantage of that opportunity, right? 0-1 the count on McNeil, hitting .264. Six homers, 46 driven in. He swings and pops it up. The shortstop, Gunnar Henderson, drifting out, but he's called off by the left fielder, who is Beavers, and Dylan makes the catch in shallow left center, and the inning is over. No runs, two hits, one left. We're through three. It's the Orioles one and the A's nothing.
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1: 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As Gunnar Henderson, the hitter, Perkins delivers and delivers away with the first pitch breaking ball. It's 1-0. Gunnar having a tough year. He's hitting .218. Does have 20 homers, driven in 52 runs, a left-handed hitter. And the 1-0 pitch, that misses high, 2-0. Again, that the Adley Rutschman thing is so intriguing to me, just for the fact that he was so dominant so early and was such a franchise-type player, right? He put up some good numbers early as the 2-0 pitch. That's taken low, and it's 3-0. But something happened. One of those things that happened was Samuel Basayo, obviously. But he just fell out of favor with the Orioles. Rutschman did, and you could see it coming. And it happened slowly, but then it's just an odd situation. The 3-0 pitch, that swung and a miss, 3-1.
2: Another thing, it was kind of symbolic of the fact that maybe this whole turnover. Remember, the Orioles had several years where they were just awful. They had all these number one picks. High draft choices, and at the point in which he was traded, that Rutschman was traded, they were well under .500, and so they felt like that was a move they had to make.
1: Yeah. There's a 3-1 pitch. That misses high, ball four. So for the third time in as many innings, and the third time out of four innings overall, Perkins has walked the leadoff man.
2: I mean, these guys are still young, but Holiday .230, Henderson .219. Mayo .216, Kowser .227.
1: Yeah. Yep, I know. But of all those guys, including Jordan Westberg, for me, with Gunnar Henderson and Adley Rutschman, those were the two guys I thought they were going to lock up long-term. Pitches taken for a strike on the inside edge. Well, you're right. I mean, we're not talking about these numbers in early June. We're in late August. Encarnacion and Strand walked in the second inning. We're in the top of the fourth, 1-0. The Orioles lead it. Encarnacion and Strand, a right-handed hitter. As Perkins delivers, breaking ball swung on and smacked into left field for a base hit. Gunnar Henderson moves to second, so the Orioles have first and second. Nobody out for Samuel Basayo, the catcher. Let's pause while we have a moment for station identification on A's Cast and the A's Radio Network.
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1: With Ken Korak and Chris Carey and Chris Townsend and Jenny Kavnar, Steve Sack, Shooty Babbitt, Johnny Doska with you. Thanks so much for being with us on this Saturday night. Appreciate you tuning in as Perkins delivers, pitch to Basayo, swung on, that's lifted to shallow right. Coming up for it is Butler. Lawrence will reach up and make the catch in shallow right field, and there is one away. That's a big out. So Basayo flies out to shallow right. That'll bring up Dylan Beavers, the left fielder. Beavers struck out looking back in the second inning. Perkins has four strikeouts. He's also issued three walks. His pitch count right now at 54. He's throwing 34 strikes. Encarnacion strand at first. Henderson at second. As Perkins delivers a strike with a first pitch sweeper, and it's 0-1. But Perkins wants to be part of that base. They're bringing back for 2027. You talk about the likes of Jump and Ginn and Jacob Lopez. Perkins would love to be in that group. Here's the 0-1 pitch. That's taken for a high strike, and it's 0-2 on Beaver.
2: Well, that pitch right there has been huge for him, the changeup.
1: Oh, and two the count. Beaver's 248.
3: 10,619. 1-0-6-1.
1: Here's the pitch. That's line foul in amongst the crowd. It's off the facade of the Solon Club and into the lower bowl. 0-2 the count. 10,619. 10,619. Outstanding crowd. For game two of this three-game series with the Orioles. And he goes back to second, almost throws it away. Nice. They were there. Donovan Walton came back behind Gunnar Henderson. Henderson, who's standing at second base, did. He hit a home run off Perkins last year. Right-hander comes set. And out of the plate in the pitch. That's chased and missed. Down he goes. So he strikes out. Beavers got him on the changeup. There's that changeup again, Ken. That's the fifth strikeout for Perkins.
2: It's a tough pitch because it looks like a fastball, then it disappears out of sight. Just a classic hard changeup look.
1: So here is Kobe Mayo. Mayo, a right-handed hitter. As Perkins delivers, big swing and a miss. Got a lot of swing and miss on that sweeper right now. 0-1 the count. 1-0 Orioles. We're in the top of the fourth. Top of the fourth. 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Perkins checks second. Now to the play in the pitch. That's swung on. Fly ball to right field. Butler going back. Now near the track, makes the catch. Great job by Perkins. First and second, nobody out. He gets out of it unharmed. No runs, a hit, a walk, and two. Labrador 3.5. It's the Orioles 1 and the Athletics nothing.
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1: Bottom of the fourth, it's a 1-0 Baltimore lead. And Zach Geloff will lead things off. It'll be Geloff, Butler, and White, 3, 4, and 5 to face the right-hander Sheen Boz. Geloff struck out swinging back in the first inning as Boz delivers and the pitch taken inside. And the count is 1-0 Not to beat it into the ground, but just to illustrate our point on Boz. I mean, against the Yankees, 6 1/3, 4 hits and 3 runs. And he got the loss as the team lost 3-1. Here's the 1-0 to Geloff that swung on and fouled in front of us here. And it's now a 1-1 count. He struck out 10, by the way, in that game against the Yankees on the 18th. That was 2 starts ago. Last start against Tampa Bay, 5 2/3, 5 hits and 3 runs. Got the loss. They lost 3-1. Got the loss at Texas on the 7th of August. 8 innings, 3 hits and 2 runs. And he had struck out 9, and he got the loss in that game. This guy is pretty unlucky. 2-1 the count on Geloff. As Boz from the first base side of the rubber comes to the plate. The 2-1 pitch. Zach swings and just does get a piece of it. And it's now 2-2 on Geloff.
2: The biggest thing for the Orioles, though, is that he's healthy.
1: Yes.
2: And he'll eclipse his career high in innings pitched this year.
1: He has battled some injuries. 27 years old, still young. Here's the 2-2 pitch. That's taken outside. Now 3-2 on Geloff.
2: Geloff has been a better hitter this year in many ways. And one way is he's laying off some of these close pitches that he chased earlier in his career.
1: Absolutely. 3-2 pitch. That is strike three called. Good breaking ball. So Zach strikes out, and for Boz, that is his 3rd strikeout, 1 away. And that will bring up the right fielder, Lawrence Butler, who's hitting 6 straight.
2: Knuckle curve.
1: It was a high strike, and Geloff kind of gave up on it. It looked like it was coming in high. Here's Butler, 1-for-5 in the series, 3-for-16 against Orioles pitching, left-handed hitter. As Boz looks in now to the plate and the pitch. That misses outside and high. 1-0, 0 strikes. A knuckle curve from Boz. Orioles getting their run on a double from Leody Taveras. That was in the 3rd inning. It's a ground rule double. Here's the pitch. That's taken for a strike inside edge. And Butler is going to challenge.
16: The batter is challenging the strike call.
1: Butler thought it was in or maybe up. And Butler is going to win this challenge. It was up.
16: The call is overturned.
1: Good challenge. They have both challenges remaining. 2-0 the count on Lawrence. So 2-0 instead of 1-1 will count leverage. As Boz comes set. Now the 2-0 pitch. Misses low. And it's now 3-0. 27 for Lawrence, 12 homers, driven in 42. There's a 3-0 pitch. That swung on a miss. Big. Back 3-0. It's now 3-1. Just a completely different hitter in his last 60 games compared to his first 60. Three and one the count. Bob Haas delivers his 48th pitch. And it misses inside, and Lawrence walks. Walk to Butler. It's the first walk issued by Boz. And I'm bringing the third baseman, Tommy White.
2: That at bat is a great example, Johnny, of how well Butler is seeing the ball, tracking it.
1: And it's been that way for a while now. Yeah, he's just a different hitter. Here is White. White was robbed by Gunnar Henderson, made a beautiful play in that second inning.

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7: 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Another tight game here at the ballpark in West Sacramento. 1-0, the Orioles lead it. We go to the fifth, and once again, here's Ken.
8: And Colton Cowser leads it off for the Orioles against Perkins. Cowser and Taveras and Holiday against the ace right-hander. And Jack delivers, and it's taken high 1-0. A run, two hits for the Orioles. No runs, three hits, an error for the A's. The error was on the errant pickoff throw by Perkins back in the third inning. Here's the 1-0 pitch, and that swung on and ripped foul right side. 1-0-5 tomorrow. Chris Bassett for the Orioles, and likely Jeffrey Springs for the A's. And one thing we didn't mention yesterday, speaking of pitching, Johnny, was now, Rick Rodriguez, in the A's organization over 40 years, announcing his retirement. And that announcement was made yesterday. Here's the 1-1 pitch by Perkins, and that's lifted foul left side out of play.
7: Yeah, I mean, he has been an institution, Ken. And, you know, look, he's been with the A's a long time. He was with the big club for a year or two, and he's just been awesome. Worked the rehab job the last few years, pitching coach for the AAA Rivercats for a while. It was with the AAA Las Vegas club. You talk to any of the pitchers, he's been instrumental for many pitchers' development through the years going through this system. He's going to be missed for sure.
8: Great 43 seasons in the A's organization.
7: Oh
8: yeah,
7: goodness.
8: One of the all-time great people.
7: Class act.
8: Ricky Rod.
7: Yeah, Ricky Rod.
8: Yeah, 18 years, says the AAA pitching coach in the A's system. Here's the 1-2 to Cowser, and he swings and fouls it back. Cowser leading off in the fifth.
7: He's ridiculous, too. I mean, you know, I think Rick Rod is probably 65 now. He looks like he's 40.
8: Mm-hmm.
7: Still looks great. Congratulations to Rick Rod on the retirement.
8: He also pitched for a couple of years.
7: He did.
8: Parts of two seasons for the A's in the big league.
7: Right, he did.
8: East Bay product.
7: Yep.
8: 1-2 count, and the delivery to Cowser swung on and drilled to right center. Butler going back, way back at the track. He will turn and watch, and it is gone. Colton Cowser drills it just to the left of the 380 mark in right center. 102.6 off the bat, and it's 2-0 Orioles.
7: I just hope that Perkins understands those boos are for the Cowser, right? Obviously, and not for him, because that's it.
8: Those are the Oriole fans with the moo.
7: Right. Absolutely.
8: For Cowser. Here's Taveras. Well, he did not miss that.
7: No, he didn't.
8: And now the pitch to Taveras, switch hitter batting left, is taken for a strike. The Orioles, if you go back to the ninth of this month, have hit the most home runs of any team in the American League. So they've been flexing their muscles. No balls and one strike.

0: and Jack Perkins deals, and it's high and outside. How about the Little Leaguers from Henderson, Nevada?
1: Oh my gosh, are you kidding me? Amazing.
0: Now here's the 1-1, and that's a bouncy ball foul first base side. The lights have taken full effect on the banks of the Sacramento River. In fact, the game was stopped because of the mercy rule. Fifth inning, as the kids from Henderson, Nevada, Las Vegas suburb, beat the team from Hamilton, Ohio, 12-2.
1: What is going on with Nevada Little League? Yeah. Incredible, 2 years in a row.
0: Here's the 1-2 on the way, and that's lifted to center field. Bolte going back on this. He's nearing the track, on the track, midway on the track, stepping out from the wall, and he makes the catch. Tavares gives it a ride. One away, and that'll bring up Holiday. Well, tomorrow at noon Pacific time, it'll be Henderson against the team from Curacao, and that's for the Little League World Series champion.
1: Here we go.
0: Noon Pacific on ABC. And Perkins pitches, dribbled on the third baseline, rolling, barehand. Perkins turns, throws to first, too late. And he slipped a little bit, his right foot kind of giving out as he tried to make a desperation pick up and throw in one motion. And you can get hurt on a play like that,
1: yeah,
0: Johnny.
1: No doubt.
0: So that's an infield single on the dribbler by Holiday. And he's lucky watching the replay, the way he skidded with his right foot, that he didn't turn his ankle there. So here's Pete Alonso, who's struck out twice. And the pitch to the big man, the right-handed hitter, and on the way, and that's dribble foul third base side. Curacao beat Japan 4-0 today to claim the international title. Pete Alonso tied for the league lead in RBIs with 91 entering today with Yordan Alvarez. 2-0 Orioles, and the pitch by Perkins is swung on, pop foul out of play. He's bidding to become the eighth Oriole to lead the American League in RBIs, at least since the Orioles became the Orioles, as they moved from St. Louis, where they were the St. Louis Browns, and they became the Baltimore Orioles in 1954.
1: I think they could crack those other seven at some point.
0: Okay, yeah. No balls, two strikes. They've had some great ones. And let's take it outside. How about the 70s and the postseason matchups between the A's and the Orioles and the pitching?
1: Oh, man.
0: I mean, it was like a 4-2 game between these two franchises back in the 70s.
1: Yeah.
0: You know, that was like a slugfest.
1: Exactly.
0: Here's the 1-2, and it's driven to center. Playable for Bolte. It's going to hang up as Henry Angles toward left center to make the catch.
1: Let me ask you.
0: Alonso's out, too.
1: Yeah, sorry, Ken. Did you think when you were growing up that the Little League World Series would be as big as it is now? I mean, it's huge. I mean, I think it's bigger than it was when we were younger, right?
0: Well, they hadn't invented television when I was growing up, so it's hard for me to comment on that.
1: I'm just saying, when you were like 22, 25.
0: No, I had no idea. Yeah. Of course not. So here's Henderson, and we're all in now Perkins steps off, and Holiday gets back. No, I mean, it was always a big deal, though.
1: Yeah. But now it's just worldwide. It is.
0: Well, that's the way the game has spread around the world, I think. It's a worldwide event. The pitch inside 1-0. But I remember when I was a kid playing in the West LA Little League that if, you know, they had the All-Star team, and if that team won and advanced and got to the regionals, and there was the chance to get to Williamsport even back then, and it was a big deal.
1: Yeah.
0: 1-0 count on the way, and the pitch outside, 2-0.
1: Yeah, it just didn't have all the national headlines it does now, right? World headlines.
0: Well, I was watching a little bit of that game today, and it's amazing the size of the crowd. These like 11 and 12-year-old kids. Here's a ball hit foul, left side out of play.
1: Yeah, the pressure, right?
0: Yeah.
1: The pressure on these kids.
0: 2-1. Jose Suarez up and throwing in the bullpen for the A's. They're down 2-0. 77 pitches for Perkins. Runner at first. Henderson, a left-handed hitter. Hitting room in right center. Deep in right, Butler. And now here's the pitch by Jack. Instead of throw to first, not in time. Here's the 2-1 pitch on the way. And Perkins throws, and it's I've told this story 1,000 times over the years, but there's only one thing I remember from my little league days, and one pitch that I threw on the mound, and that was when Mark Harmon took me deep.
1: How about that? Man, that's great.
0: 3-1. Here it is, Perkins at the belt, and it's taken outside. So Henderson walks. That'll send Holiday to second. Two on, two out, and Encarnacion Strand is coming up.
1: I mean, the actor Mark Harmon, but he was a good ball player, right? He was a great ball player.
0: Well, he was a wishbone quarterback at UCLA.
1: Yeah.
0: Dan Hubbs, the A's pitching coach, coming out. We'll chat with Jack Perkins as Suarez continues to loosen up in the pen. But there was a time in the 70s when Pepper Rogers was the head football coach at UCLA, and they ran the wishbone, which was something you would never think would have happened with a West Coast school,
1: that's
0: right?
1: For Oklahoma, right?
0: But Mark Harmon was a very good wishbone quarterback for the Bruins.
1: And a great baseball player, right? He was just a tremendous athlete.
0: Yeah. Of course, his dad was one of the greatest football players of all time.
1: Yeah, did you know what, remember what you threw him?
0: It's a fastball, held high. he almost drilled a hole in the scoreboard. He hit it so hard, left field. So here's Encarnacion Strand and a ground ball to third. Tommy White has a flip to first in time for the out. Halfway through our ball game tonight after 4.5. It's 2-0 Orioles.
2: I can live my dreams.
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0: Thank you for that, Johnny D.
1: Got it.
0: Way to jump in there. Donovan Walton leads it off for the Athletics. They have some work to do now. We go to the bottom of the fifth. It's 2-0 Orioles. The A's have three hits off of Shane Baz. Walton, Muncy, and Cortez, and the first pitch is ball one. Mark Kotze talking with Jack Perkins in the A's dugout, which would indicate that Jack's night is over. Here's the 1-0 pitch, and on the way, and Walton swings and misses. It's 1-1.
1: It was an animated conversation, and I don't know what he said, but I think what he said was, your stuff plays here. Believe in your stuff plays in this league. I'm going to ask him tomorrow. I think that's what he's saying to Perkins.
0: Well, he would be right on with that.
1: Absolutely.
0: One ball, one strike. Walton trying to get on base against Baz. Here it is, and that's a backdoor pitch outside, 2-1. A couple of other notes around the ball club. We talked about this on Wednesday night when the A's finished their series against the Twins, but the A's are still holding out some hope as Walton swings and misses. It's 2-2 for Langoliers to return to the fold.
1: Wow.
0: Not catching, but maybe DHing at the end of September. And that was confirmed by Mark Kotze when he met with the media before the ball game yesterday. Here's the 2-2 delivery and a ground ball to second. One step to his left. Holiday has it flipped to first in time. And Jacob Wilson will be undergoing shoulder surgery in September. Remember that he hurt his shoulder at Camden Yards trying to make a diving play against the Orioles back in May.
1: Well, obviously, one of my guesses is Frank Robinson. I mean, that's a short putt, right?
0: On the
1: RBIs.
0: The RBIs, American League leaders who've played for the Baltimore Orioles in ribbies. Here's a pop-up. That's going to be foul out of play off the bat of Muncy. Well, here's one that is not surprising, but we have to remind ourselves that Miguel Tejada played for the Orioles.
1: That's right. Yeah, I would say Brady Anderson's one. You're right on with Tejada.
0: Well, Miggy. And there's the pitch for a ball. Drove in. He had 150 RBIs in 2004 for the Orioles.
1: And that was Geloff's guy growing up. That was his guy with Baltimore, Tejada.
0: A lot of guys' guy.
1: For sure. Absolutely.
0: MVP for the A's. 1-1 pitch. Swung on and missed. They have not announced. It's still a couple of weeks off, but it's actually 2 weeks from today. The A's Hall of Fame ceremony right here. And we do know that many of the luminaries and all-time A's greats will be here.
1: Yes.
0: Here's the 1-2 pitch. Muncy waits and is swung on foul back and hoping that maybe Miguel will be here, which would be phenomenal.
1: You said how emotional he was.
0: Oh, when he went in the A's Hall of Fame, it was... Yeah, I mean, it was real. He was so touched by it, Johnny. Yeah. Very emotional, as you said.
1: Love that.
0: Meant the world to him. Here's a check swing, and Muncy goes. That'll be strike three. So here's Cortez coming up. Jose Suarez has been up in the A's bullpen. He came back off the IL in time for yesterday's game. Didn't pitch last night. 2-0 Orioles. Two out, nobody on. And the pitch all the way back to the screen taken by Cortez. Drew Rom went down to AAA to make room for Suarez on the active roster. Now the 1-0 pitch with two out and Baz fires and it's taken for a strike. I think when you interviewed Drew Rom the other day, you were kind of lobbying to become his agent.
1: Oh, with that like voice, a voiceover agent.
0: Like a voiceover agent. Yeah. I think you'd like that job for Drew Rom.
1: I think I can get him some work.
0: Yeah, I think you could. Here's the 1-1 pitch and that's popped up. First base side, playable. Mayo has room in the coach's box, and the first baseman makes the catch. So a dominant effort so far for Shane Baz. And after five, it's 2-0 Orioles.
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0: Jose Suarez comes out of the bullpen to work for the Athletics. The Orioles bat in the sixth. It's 2-0 Baltimore. Basayo will lead it off, and then Beavers and Mayo. So Jack Perkins went the first five, and here's Suarez, and delivers. It's dribbled out in front of the plate, out to get it, bare hand. The throw by Heim is inside, one pitch. And Basayo is out, and that'll bring up Dylan Beavers. You're still pondering that question.
1: Well, yeah, I said Eddie Murray, obviously, we talked about that as one, but you said one is obvious that I'm missing. I hate that you said that.
0: The fifth inning was brought to you by Granite Expo, and the sixth inning is brought to you by Golden State Lumber and Showrooms, with the premier inventory across the Bay Area, Sacramento, and Stockton. Suarez throws, and that's taken for a strike.
1: Well, Chris,
0: we gave you Miguel Tejada.
1: Yeah, Tejada was a shortcut. Yeah.
0: There's some old-timers that I think would be tough to get. Here's the delivery by Jose, and the 0-1 is taken.
1: Oh, one will be one. It's got to be Boog Powell, right? Boog Powell has to be one.
0: I don't think that Boog is on the list. He is not.
1: Wow.
0: Eddie Murray is on the list.
1: Yep.
0: Here's the pitch and a line drive, base hit to left, served the other way by Beavers. So Dylan Beavers is 1-for-3. The lefty-on-lefty matchup, and that'll bring up Kobe Mayo. I don't think you're going to get Lee May.
1: Lee May was a Red. He did play for the Orioles. He's more of a Red, right?
0: When he played 1976. Or Jim Gentile.
1: I wouldn't have got that.
0: No. And there's a strike on the outside corner. Jim Gentile was before your time. He was a big left-handed hitter, had great power. And he drove in 141 runs for the Orioles in 1961.
1: I don't buy the before your time. I know Ducky Joe Medwick, he was before my time too, right?
0: Here's the delivery. And taken outside, one ball, one strike.
1: So how many more we got left? Is that it?
0: You did Frank Robinson,
1: yeah.
0: Right?
1: Yep.
0: Okay.
1: Robinson, Tejada, Eddie Murray, obviously.
0: Now there's two more that we haven't touched on. Here's a drive to right center, long run, and Bolte is not going to get it. That's going to drop for a hit. Stopping a second is Beavers as Mayo dunks a base hit to right center. The Orioles have two on and one out in the sixth inning, leading 2-0. And the A's need Suarez to get out of this and keep it where it is the way Boz has been dominating. The A's down 2-0. And here's Kowser, who's fly to center and homer. And here's the pitch, and that's taken for a strike of the relatively recent vintage.
1: Yeah.
0: This guy hit a ton of home runs for the Orioles. Not that long ago.
1: Not that long ago. It's not Chris Davis. Let's see.
0: Okay, it is Chris
1: Davis. Oh, it is Chris Davis. Okay. Yeah. All right.
0: Okay.
1: Okay. Okay, I feel a little better.
0: Here's the 0-1 delivery. And the lefty throws. That's fly ball left center. A long run. And Bolte in the alley is going to make a running catch. A step from the track. Good job by Bolte. He outran the baseball as that one that was slicing away from him. Kowser is out, and here's Leody Taveras.
1: Yeah, how many times we said that? Outrun the baseball for Hank Bolte. Nice running catch.
0: So there's one you haven't gotten.
1: And he's recent?
0: No.
1: Oh, he's not. Wait, can you give me the decade, or does that give it away?
0: 60s and 70s.
1: Okay, all right.
0: And Suarez out of the stretch. And ready, they lead from first and second, and the pitch is ripped and fair down the left field line, a base hit rolling into the corner. One run is in. Here's Mayo around third. They're going to wave him, and Mayo will come to the plate and score on a two-run double down the left field line by Leody Taveras, and that doubles the Orioles' lead. It's 4-0. A shot past the diving fly to the backhand side of the A's third baseman, Tommy White.
1: Yeah, Tommy just could not come up with a hard shot down the third base line, and the Orioles in that dugout celebrating, not only for themselves, just for Shane Boz, that they got him some runs.
0: For sure. So here's Jackson Holliday. And Suarez delivers, and there's a strike. Well, the only other clue I'm going to give you is that it's a name that you're very familiar with.
1: Really?
0: Yeah. I mean, extremely familiar with.
1: Did he play the hot corner?
0: He did.
1: Brooks Robinson.
0: Yes.
1: Oh, man. Nice work on your part.
0: 0-1 pitch is bounced to third, one hop, and White tries to tag the runner, and the throw to first is inside because he couldn't tag Taveras going by, and he almost lost the play at first base. But 5-3 for the last out of the sixth, and we go to the bottom of the sixth, and it's 4-3 Orioles.
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0: Bottom of the sixth, it's 4-0 Orioles. Jonah Heim leads it off. 9-1-2. Heim, Bolte, and McNeil for the A's. Here's the pitch, and Jonah, batting left, takes a strike on the inside corner. The kids' growth chart is the giveaway tomorrow, and it's a good one.
1: Yes.
0: The Stompin' Sunday here at the ballpark. A's and the Orioles at 105. And you can score. Kids 14 and under will score an exclusive A's growth chart tomorrow. Athletics.com/promotions. It really looks great.
1: It does. It's classic. We saw it. And yeah, it's great for the kids, right? My growth chart growing up.
0: One ball, one strike. It's on the way and taken high and tight by Jonah. The Yankees and the Red Sox played a day-night doubleheader today, and they split. The Red Sox won the first game 6-0 at Yankee Stadium. A 2-1 pitch to Heim, and that's low. And the Yankees in the evening game prevailed 9-2. You know, Paul Blackburn, ex-Athletic, of course, in relief, got the win. He's 7-2 and a 1.64 ERA.
1: Yeah, he's been dealing. And Saxy's nephew, Nick Sogard, hit his third home run.
0: Here's the 3-1 pitch, and Jonah takes high. Leadoff man is on. And that'll bring up Bolte, who's 1-for-2. The Giants and D-backs day-night doubleheader in San Francisco. Arizona won the day game 7-1. And San Francisco is leading 4-1 in the sixth inning of the evening game. Here the A's trail 4-0, and here's Bolte. And Henry takes a strike with a breaking ball on the outside corner. The Rays knocked off the Padres 7-1. Junior Caminero, number 36. Here's the 0-1 pitch. Henry pops it up on the infield. The second baseman drifting over, and that's going to be caught by Holiday, and that is out number one. And here's Jeff McNeil. So one out, one on, 4-0 Orioles, bottom of the sixth. Atlanta beat Colorado 2-1 with two runs in the bottom of the eighth. Here's the stretch and the pitch, and that's bounced foul right side. The Mets over the Astros 6-2. Yordan Alvarez, number 37 for Houston. 8-3 Kansas City over Cleveland. The Royals have won 11 of 12.
1: He's got a real shot at that triple crown, Yordan Alvarez.
0: He does. Here's the 0-1 pitch to McNeil, left-handed hitter. It's blooped in a short right center. A long run to Veras. The right fielder won't get it. And a good read by Heim as he goes to second, because Tavares was trying to deke him into thinking he was going to catch it. But Jonah able to motor to second, and McNeil dunks a base hit. And the Athletics have two on and one out, and Geloff coming up.
1: Yeah, right off the end of the bat there for McNeil.
0: The Nationals are running the bottom of the 10th, and the Nationals beat Miami 5-4. Here the A's are down 4. And the pitch to Zach, and that's taken for a strike. Toronto beat Seattle 4-3. The Mariners really scuffling. 17-5, the Cubs over the Reds. Kevin Gausman got the win. The 0-1 pitch, and Geloff taking inside. 6-2, the Pirates beat the Cardinals. 3-2, the Cubs over Minnesota. Cubs or the White Sox. 3-2, White Sox over the Twins. 1-1 pitch to Geloff, and Zach hits a line drive into right center for a base hit. Heim had to wait. He goes to third, and the A's have him loaded. So Jonah waiting just to make sure the ball would wind up over the head of the second baseman Holiday. So they move up 90 feet. They're loaded. The tying run is coming up with the A's down 4-0.
1: But Geloff just muscled that ball into right center.
0: And Drew French, the pitching coach for the Orioles, heads out to the mound. Tigers beat the Dodgers 2-1 with a run in the bottom of the ninth. Milwaukee over Texas 5-3. And the Phillies lead the Angels 1-0 in the fifth in Southern California. How about the Phillies last night? They came back with four in the ninth inning on a pinch hit grand slam by Edmundo Sosa. And stunned the Angels.
1: They are just finding different ways to win, different hero every night, and believing it's a special year. It's special the last 2 months for the Phillies.
0: Bases loaded, A's down four. And Butler at the plate. Heim at third, McNeil at second, Geloff at first. Infield back looking for two. Boz turns, delivers, and just missed the outside corner. Close pitch. Lawrence Butler has struck out and walked. Last 15 games, he's batting .352. Hitting room in right center. And Boz throws the 1-0, and that is inside and bobbled by the catcher Basayo, and now 2-0. Well, the A's have a real shot. Nobody throwing yet, but they're moving around in the Orioles' bullpen. Now they get somebody up. Boz out of the stretch. The center fielder Kowser shaded toward left center. And the kick and the 2-0 pitch, and that's inside. Bases loaded, the A's have their big shot. Three balls, no strikes. Tommy White on deck. Bonds out of the stretch, turns, here it is, and it's inside a four-pitch walk, and the A's are on the board. Heim scores, McNeil to third, Geloff to second, Butler, RBI 43 the easy way, and that'll bring up Tommy White. Josh Walker is up and throwing in the bullpen for the Orioles. Josh Walker, a left-hander. Infield back is down three. Here's White, a right-handed hitter. And Tommy takes high. Five straight balls.
1: He's at 80 pitches, and you do have a left-hand hitter in Walton next. You see, maybe this might be his last hitter. We'll see.
0: White is 0 for 2. Right on top of the plate, a slightly open stance. And here's the 1-0 to Tommy, and he hits a little dribbler down the third baseline. Rolling, rolling, rolling. It's going to be a foul ball. So a foul ball. Encarnacion Strand, the third baseman, I think, might have had a play at first. But he waited and let the ball roll foul just shy of the third base bag.
1: I think it's a smart play on Encarnacion Strand to let it roll because I'm not sure he has a play. I don't know. Would have been close, but a run would have scored, right?
0: Mm-hmm.
1: You thought he would have had a play at first on the run?
0: I thought he would have had a play at first, yeah. But... Four to one Orioles. Bases loaded, one out, bottom of the sixth on a Saturday night in West Sacramento. Tommy White at the plate. The kid from LSU. Hitting room in right center. Boz out of the stretch. Now ready, here it is, and Tommy fouls it straight back. It's 1-2. Tommy had a long conversation before the game last night on the field with the great Ben McDonald.
1: I saw that.
0: Doing television for the Orioles, one of the all-time great LSU pitchers.
1: Yeah.
0: So here's the 1-2. White waits, here it is, and Tommy bloops one down the right field line. Taveras, a long run, and he makes the catch. Runner tags at third and bluffs, and McNeil has to get back. Jeff McNeil came almost halfway down the line over at third. So Tommy White almost able to dunk one in down the right field line in a no man's land. But Tavares, the right fielder, coming on, and he has blazing speed. And he made the catch. And the red light went up for McNeil.
1: Yeah. Well, Boz is going to pitch to Walton here.
0: Remember that Jeff was thrown out at the plate in the eighth inning of last night's game on Butler's base hit. Two out, A's down three, bottom of the sixth. Now the right-hander from the stretch. He turns, here it is. And inside, it gets away, it hit him, actually. And now it's 4-2. He threw a breaking ball that just ran right in on the shoe tops of Donovan Walton. McNeil scored. Gilloff to third, Butler to second. The A's have scored two runs in the inning, one on a walk and the other on a hit batter.
1: I'm on the back foot there, the left foot.
0: And that then is literally a back foot breaking ball.
1: And Albanez is coming up to get him.
0: Yep. So that'll be it for Shane Boz. Bases loaded, two out. The Orioles lead 4-2. They have a right-hander, I think, who's gotten up in the bullpen as well. Have to wait and see. So the A's down two. And looking for more in the bottom of the sixth. And we'll come back after this.
2: Here's the pitch. And it's a hit. 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
0: Right-hander Alex Hoppe comes out of the bullpen to work for the Orioles and work in back-to-back games. In fact, he got the save here last night. And he was very impressive. And Muncy will come up for the A's. So right-handed hitter, right-handed pitcher. Two runs in, bases loaded. The A's down 4-2 in the bottom of the sixth. Hoppe, the former Mariner. Muncy waits. And Hoppe throws, and it's in the dirt. It's blocked by Basayo. Sinker at 98. Hoppe, the guy that the Orioles acquired from Seattle for Taylor Ward. So, Boz is out, and he goes 5 2/3. And they lead from first, second, and third. Muncy waits, and here's the pitch by Hoppe, and that's low and outside.
1: Yeah, one of those rare situations for Boz where he can win it, lose it, or have nothing to do with it.
0: Mm-hmm. So the count 2-0. Center fielder Kowser a step toward left center. And now the 2-0 pitch by Hoppe, and that's outside and backhanded by Basayo. All of a sudden, home plate is jumping all over the place on the Orioles pitchers. Now Hoppe takes a walk for himself, shrugs his shoulders, now climbs up the back slope of the mound and plants his back foot. Muncy deep in the box, a slightly open stance. And with the bases loaded, here's the 3-0 pitch, and that's a strike. Outside corner, fastball 97. A's trail by two in the bottom of the sixth. Now time is called. A beautiful full moon rising over the right field corner here at the ballpark. Now the stretch, and this will be a 3-1 pitch. Muncy waits. Here it is. Swung on and bounced. Slowly toward third, charging. Encarnacion strand throws in time for the out. Good play by the third baseman. So the A's get two, they leave three. And after six in game two of this series, it's 4-2 Orioles.
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0: And for a sixth complete on a Saturday night on the banks of the Sacramento River, the Athletics are trailing the Orioles 4-2. Seventh inning, here's Johnny D.
1: Yeah, good ball game, Ken, as we go to the seventh, as Luis Medina will face Pete Alonso. Alonso 0-3, 1-19 against A's pitching this year. Right-handed hitter. As Medina delivers and the first pitch is taken low with a curveball, one ball, no strikes. 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I thought for a moment there with that little slow chopper hit by Muncy in the bottom of the sixth as Alonso takes a strike. And it's 1-1. On contact, he had a chance to beat. It was a close play. Nice play by Encarnacion Strand. 1-1 the count on Alonso. Big, strong, right-handed hitter. As Medina delivers on the pitch. Big swing and a miss. And it's 1-2. Rico Garcia, former Athletic, right-hander, loosening up in the bullpen for the Orioles. He pitched last night. The A's got over two hits and a run in two-thirds of an inning. 1-2 the count. Medina at the belt, and the right-hander's 1-2 pitch is swung on and fouled away. Remains at 1-2. Four runs, seven hits, no errors for the Orioles. Two runs, five hits, one error for the A's. That's where we are, top of the seventh inning. 270 overall for Alonso, 32 homers driven in 91 runs. Second only to Yordan Alvarez, those 91 RBIs. There's the 1-2 pitch. That swung on and missed. Down he goes. So Alonso strikes out for the third time. One away, and that will bring up the shortstop, Gunnar Henderson. Let's pause for station identification on A's Cast and the A's Radio Network.
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1: Here's Gunnar Henderson. He's bounced out and he's walked twice. As Medina delivers and the pitch is taken low with a breaking ball. One ball and no strikes with Ken Korak and Chris Carey, Chris Townsend, Jenny Kavanaugh, Steve Sachs, Shooty Babbitt. Johnny Doska with you. Thanks so much for joining us on this Saturday night. Don't forget, Day Baseball tomorrow, the final game of this three-game set. Final game between these two clubs this year is the 1-0 pitch. That's a ground ball back to the pitcher on one out. But he'll glove it, jog a few steps underhand to McNeil at first, and there are two away. So 1-3 on the put out, and that will bring up Christian Encarnacion Strand. Encarnacion Strand has walked, singled, and bounced out. He's 1-for-2, 2-for-6 against A's pitching this year. Right-handed hitter as Medina from the far first base side of the rubber. He's at the belt. Medina's been so consistent of late. Here's the pitch. Fastball in there for a strike. That fastball at 99 from Medina, and it's 0-1. And you get Medina and Alvarado, they stay consistent. And they need any leverage for the Athletics. 0-1 the count as Luis delivers the 0-1 pitch. Waved at it, missed on a slider, and it's 0-2. Wonder how pitcher's doing. Look at the swings against him. 0-2 the count on Encarnacion Strand. Samuel Basayo would be next. 4-2 Orioles are in the top of the seventh inning. There's the 0-2 pitch. Medina delivers, and it's swung on and missed. Dominant. Sinker 93. Luis Medina is looking really good. A 1-2-3 seventh. Couple of strikeouts for the right-hander. There's 6.5. It's the Orioles 4 and the Athletics 2.
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1: We go to the bottom of the seventh. It's a 4-2 Baltimore lead. Rico Garcia, the right-hander, will take over here for Baltimore, the former Athletic. He pitched last night, as we said, inning in two-thirds of an inning, I should say, two hits and a run. So here is Carlos Cortez, left-handed hitter. He has singled and fouled out 1-for-2 as the pitch is swung on and fouled away, and it's 0-1.
0: You know, Johnny, Medina is becoming a weapon.
1: Yes.
0: I mean, big time.
1: Man, the confidence he has out there, the swagger he has on the mound right now, Ken. I mean, this is a different Luis Medina. Man, pretty special. 0-1 the count on Cortez as Rico Garcia to the plate and the pitch. That misses down and away, 1-1.
0: He's blowing some people away out there now.
1: Not just with that 99, right? That curveball, the slider, looks good. Garcia, 64th appearance, 5-1, 3.28, a whip at just 0.92. Garcia having a fine year. Right-hander's 1-1 pitch is swung on and popped up. The third baseman Encarnacion Strand in foul territory reaches up and makes the catch, and there is one away. So 5F on your scorecard, one down. That'll bring up the catcher, Jonah Heim. Well, tonight, we're proud to recognize River City Food Bank as our nonprofit partner of the game. They provide healthy, nutritious food and compassionate support to anyone facing hunger in Sacramento County. As Garcia delivers to Heim, and the first pitch misses down and away with a four-seamer. One ball and no strikes. Well, through choice-style food distributions and outreach, they ensure no neighbor in our community goes without a meal. Join the fight against hunger by visiting rivercityfoodbank.org or a fellow River City Food Bank, as the pitch in there for a strike, one on one, so important. River City Food Bank, our nonprofit partner of the game. One on one the count on Jonah Heim. Heim 1-for-5 in the series, batting from the left side of the 1-1 pitch. That's taken down and in. It's 2-1. And the Orioles and A's, they have split the four games. A's took 2 out of 3 in Baltimore. And the Orioles won the first game last night. Chris Roycroft loosening up at the bullpen, the right-hander. He's set to make his A's debut here tonight. As the pitch misses, now 3-1 on Heim. On deck hitter is Hank Bolte. There's a 3-1 pitch. Rico delivers, and it's a strike on the inside edge of the knees. It's 3-2 on Jonah. A's will take on Jonah's former team, the Rangers, coming up on Monday, Tuesday, and Wednesday. A's will take off after the game tomorrow for Arlington. Rico Garcia to the plate. The 3-2 pitch is swung on, hit on one hop, off the leg of Holiday into right field for a base hit. Just ate up Jackson Holiday. And that should be a hit for Jonah Heim with one out. Another bring of Hank Bolte, the center fielder. Pitch was down and in. It's a base hit, and rightly so. But here is Bolte, who represents the tying run. Bolte does have 6 home runs this year. Hank, a right-handed hitter, hitting 269 on the year. As Rico at the belt, now to the plate and the pitch. That's taken for a strike. First pitch breaking ball, 0-1. In here, Cano, the right-hander, loosening up in the bullpen for the Orioles. 0-1 the count. Backing up a couple of steps at third, Encarnacion Strand. As Garcia at the belt, now the 0-1 pitch from the right-hander. That's one line drive, base hit down the left field line. Still going to the corner. Beavers plays it off the wall. Heim to third. They're going to hold him there. It's a double for Bolte. Hank Bolte, a sharp double down the left field line. That's his 12th double of the year. And the A's now have the tying run at second base with McNeil at the plate.
0: Hank Bolte hits the ball harder by the numbers than any other player on the A's club. There's an example right there. His exit velocity is the hard hit rates, barrel rates, elite.
1: What a shot from Bolte. And here is McNeil, who's 1-for-3. He's the guy you want up there. Second and third, one out. 4-2 Orioles. As Garcia delivers in the pitch, that misses down. It's one ball and no strike. McNeil is 2-for-8 in the series. It's like a magic wand for him. Where's he going to hit it? Such great bat control for McNeil. Gunners take their leads. Bolte from second, Heim from third, and the pitch is taken outside. Now 2-0. That fastball, 96 from Rico Garcia. On deck hitter is Zach Geloff. It's double barrel for the A's in the bullpen. Not only Roycroft, but left-hander Hogan Harris loosening up. So the right-hander Roycroft, the left-hander Harris. And that A's bullpen as Garcia to the plate, the 2-0 pitch. That misses low, gets away from Basaya, but not far enough. Holding it third is Heim. It's now 3-0.
0: If the A's tie the game, maybe even get within one, then Harris is going to come in.
1: Yep. They're not giving McNeil anything in, and Basaya looks like he's banged up a little bit. So Almernez going out there as well as an athletic trainer for the Orioles. They're going to check on the catcher. So it's a three ball, no strike count. I'm not sure what it was with Masayo. Is it one of his fingers, maybe? It kind of shielded from his right leg.
0: Yeah,

0: out with the seventh inning. Another exciting game between these two clubs. And we'll see more exciting games. We'll have to see out here tomorrow. Again, it's a 105 start tomorrow. Bolte at second, Heim at third. 3-0 the count. McNeil waving that bat back and forth from the left side. As Garcia to the plate, and the 3-0 pitch is taken high and away, ball four. Wasn't close, so he really didn't give McNeil anything to hit. And now Geloff will be the hitter with the bases juiced and one out. Geloff has struck out twice in single. Albernaz going out to get Garcia. So another tough outing for Rico Garcia against his former team. We'll take a break. Bases are loaded, one out. The A's are trailing 4-2. And Geloff's at the plate, and we'll have more after this.
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0: Yennier Cano is the new pitcher on for the Orioles, so Cano gets the call. And he pitched in the ballgame last night, one third of an inning. Then we'll get Walton, pinch hit fly out to the center fielder, Towser. So here's Geloff, bases loaded, one out in the seventh inning of a 4-2 game. The A's trying to come back and even up this series at one apiece and set up a rubber match tomorrow. Geloff is hitting 259 on the year, right-handed hitter. Here's the pitch. That's taken for a strike. A first pitch four-seamer at 94, and the count is 0-1. You know, the big right-hander. He's at the belt. Now the 0-1 pitch to Geloff is taken for a strike. So Geloff in a hole. Another sinker. That one at 95. You know, 32 years old. 58th appearance. 2-3. 3.19 ERA. 3-7 last year. ERA was over 5. 0-2 the count on Geloff. Right-handed hitter. As Cano comes set. And the 0-2 pitch, Geloff swings and fouls it back, top of the screen right side. And it remains at 0-2. Lawrence Butler, the on-deck hitter.
4: Does Geloff get the splitter right here?
0: Good chance.
4: Does Cano feel like throwing it with a runner at third
0: Let's
4: base?
0: See. 0-2 the count. Yennier Cano to the plate. The 0-2 pitch is swung on and chopped foul on the sinker. Remains at 0-2 on Geloff.
4: That was a tough pitch.
0: It was.
4: Good job by Geloff just to fight it off.
0: 0-2 the count on Zach, the on-deck hitter. As you said, is Lawrence Butler. Bent over at the waist, looks in to get a sign, is Cano. Bases loaded here as the 0-2 pitch is taken down and away. Didn't have time to shift his body. He's had a backhand at there, Masayo. And it's now one ball and two strikes. The outfield, the right fielder, Taveras, is shallow, as is the center fielder, Kowser. Left fielder, Beavers, is a little deeper in left as the 1-2 pitch is swung on and missed down.

0: Broncos got him on the split. Called it, Ken. The splitter as Geloff strikes out two outs, and here is Lawrence Butler, the right fielder. Mighty tough pitch right there.
1: At some point, Geloff was going to get it.
0: Yep. It's a good split. So, two outs. Here is Butler. Butler has struck out, walked, and then he walked again in the sixth. And Lawrence 0 for 1. Left-hand hitter at the plate as Cano looks in. And the pitch is swung on and fouled away just to get a piece of it. Count is 0-1 on Lawrence. 4-2 Orioles. Bottom of the seventh. Orioles win this game. There'll be a game out of the wild card in the American League, that third wild card spot. The A's vying for their 54th win of the year. One on Butler. McNeil at first, Bolte at second, Heim at third. There's the 0-1 pitch. That's taken low with a splitter. That splitter's still coming in at 90. And the count is one ball and one strike on Lawrence. 227 on the year, 12 homers driven in, 43 runs. Bases loaded here with two outs as Cano comes set. Now the 1-1 pitch is chased and missed on the splitter. 1-2. I can't imagine he'll stay off that pitch. He may come right back with a split here. 1-2 the count on Butler. McNeil, Bolte, and Heim take their leads. 1-2 the count on Butler as the right-hander Cano comes set. The 1-2 pitch that misses down and away with a split, and it's two balls and two strikes. Tommy White would be next. Cano, the 6'4 right-hander, looks into Basayo. Now the 2-2 pitch is chased and missed on the splitter. Down he goes. Wow. Impressive work from Yennier Cano as he strikes out Geloff. He strikes out Butler, and the A's come up empty. No runs, two hits, a walk, and three left. We're through seven. It's the Orioles 4 and the A's 2.
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5: Yes, and the A's Radio Network. Of course, we'll have A's Talk after the game. The number is 833-625-2278. Johnny, kind of have an interesting question for you. We're going back to the bottom half of the sixth. The A's had already scored a couple of runs. Orioles pitching was struggling with command, had walked in a run. 1-0 count on Tommy White. Now he swings at that pitch, fouls it off. It was a sinker. It was a strike. But he then ends up flying out. And my whole situation is I'm more old school. Take a lot of pitches, get deep into the count. I know the law of averages, and there's all the numbers that say, you know, maybe swinging earlier in the count is the best pitch you'll get. But especially with five straight out of the zone, even though that pitch was a strike, I'm just not a fan of Tommy White swinging in that situation. I'm just curious what you think about that.
0: Yeah, well, look, you know, obviously, young hitter, right? He's trying to figure things out at this level, right? And I don't know, maybe it's a conversation later on with Tommy White. It's a good point, but yeah, I don't know. It's you know, he ends up flying out to right. I know, I hear what you're saying. I got you. We'll talk about it later.
5: Talk,
0: all right? Go to the top of the eighth. Once again, here's Ken. It's a 4-2 game.
1: Chris Roycroft makes his A's debut, and the first pitch goes all the way back to the backstop. Samuel Basayo leads it off for the Orioles. Then Beavers and Mayo. 19th appearance in the big leagues this year for Roycroft. 1-0 and 8.39 ERA. Here's this 1-0 pitch. It's on the way, and that swung on lifted foul out of play left side. Sinker, 98. He was claimed off waivers by the A's. And that was this past Tuesday. So here's the 1-1 pitch. Basayo, a left-handed hitter, pops it up, third base way, foul territory, and it's going to drop untouched. Tommy White in pursuit and just couldn't get there. So it's 1-2. Roycroft began the year with the Cardinals and then was dealt to the Rays on the 23rd of June. He made 20 appearances in the big leagues for the Cardinals a year ago. One ball and two strikes. And the pitch to Basayo, and that swung on, bounce to the right side near the bag at first. McNeil has it. He goes to the bag. That's out number one. 4 runs, 7 hits, Orioles. 2 runs, 7 hits, an error for the A's. Dylan Beavers will check in. He's struck out twice and singled. Pre-game coverage begins right here and also on NBC Sports California tomorrow, beginning at 12:30 with Towney and Steve Sachs. Bouncing ball foul right side. It's been great to have T.J. McFarland with us this weekend as well.
6: Absolutely. It's been great. And TV Tonight will be with us tomorrow for innings 3 and 4.
1: Towney was in a pretty good mood today. Here's the 0-1 pitch, and that swung on, lifted foul out of play, even though his San Jose State Spartans were beaten by USC down at the Coliseum.
6: What was the final?
1: But he felt like they played competitively against SC. Yeah, the final was 42-26, Trojans.
6: That's not bad.
1: Yeah. Spartans scored 23 points in the fourth quarter. Now, here's the 0-2 pitch, the delivery, and that's just off the inside corner. Now 1-2. So 1-0-5 tomorrow for the final game of this series and the homestand. The kid's growth chart is the giveaway. It's a good one. 1-2, hitting room in right center, Roycroft, and missing down and in for the cutter. It's 2-2. Then on to Seattle after the A's play the Rangers. The A's get the Mariners in a 4-game series beginning on Thursday night in the Northwest. 2-2, and Roycroft, and that's taken just outside. But the Mariners, after losing tonight, are 64-72.
6: That is incredible. We would not have thought that.
1: The other thing, here's the 3-2 pitch, and that swung on a one-hopper to second. Right there up with a Geloff, flipped to first in time, and that's out number two. The third pitching staff has the highest ERA in the American League this month, which makes no sense.
6: No, it doesn't.
1: Right, Johnny?
6: That's, yeah, it's in the department of, who would have thunk it, right? Who would have thought it?
1: I read today where they're sending Bryce Miller to the bullpen. Here's Kobe Mayo. It's 4-2 Orioles, two out, nobody on, top of the eighth, and Mayo takes a strike on the inside corner.
6: Are they regretting dealing Castillo now?
1: Well, it's a good question. They sent the veteran Castillo on to the White Sox at the deadline. The 0-1, two out, here it is, and that swung on and missed. Big cut. Big stuff from Roycroft, fastball 96. So the count 0-2, slender right-hander works from the third base side. He's out of the stretch and at the belt and throws the 0-2 pitch, and it's swung on and fouled back. The young Cade Anderson, considered by most people to be the top pitching prospect in the game, made his second major league start today. And the delivery is taken outside. The Mariners will be in Boston beginning Monday night. They'll play Monday night, Tuesday night, and Wednesday afternoon in New England before flying home and facing the A's on Thursday night. Here's the 1-2 pitch and waved it. Down he goes. Nice debut in green and gold for Roycroft. He works a 1-2-3 eighth. We go to the bottom of the eighth and still 4-2 Baltimore.
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4: 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Talk 650 KSTE.
1: Tommy White leads it off for the A's. We go to the bottom of the eighth. It's 4-2 Orioles. New battery for Baltimore. The right-hander Cam Sanders comes out of the bullpen. And the one-time A's minor leaguer Yoel Pozo takes over behind the plate for Samuel Basayo. And the delivery by Sanders is swung on and missed. Basayo got nicked up while the A's were batting in the bottom of the seventh, Johnny, and tried to give it a go. But Pozo is in there now behind the plate for the Orioles.
6: Yeah, former non-roster invitee of the A's.
1: Yep. No balls, one strike, and Sanders deals, and there's a strike on the inside corner with a breaking ball. 4-7-0 for Baltimore. 2-7-1 for the A's. White, a right-handed hitter. And the right-hander deals, and Tommy waves at a breaking ball that was outside. So he chases the slider from Sanders. One away, that'll bring up Donovan Walton. So Boz and Hoppy and Garcia, Cano and Sanders for the Orioles. Cano came on and did a great job because the A's were threatening in the seventh. They had two on and one out. And then Cano struck out Geloff and Butler. So here's Walton. A's down two, running out of time. And the backdoor breaking ball, a strike on the outside.
6: The challenge here.
14: The batter is challenging the strike call. Pitch of the ball. The A's retain the challenge.
1: And a good challenge.
6: Yeah, ball by plenty.
1: The eighth inning is brought to you by Granite Expo. 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Here's the 2-0 pitch. It's on the way, and that's high. The starters, both starters, were out relatively early. Perkins left after the fifth for the A's. Shane Boz, 5 2/3 for the Orioles. Now the 3-0 pitch, and Walton right down the middle. Each guy, though, Johnny, showing great stuff tonight. Perkins allowed 4 hits and just 1 earned run. Boz, 5 hits and 2 earned runs. Now the 3-1, and that's outside. So Walton is aboard. You know, the A's have had their chances. They've scored only two. They've received five walks. They have seven hits. One out, bottom of the eighth. And here's Muncy.
6: Yeah, trying to get Boz his first win since the 12th of June.
1: So Max checking in. Here's the tying run. Hitting room in right center. Infield to pull, and the delivery is just inside. Muncy came on after Boz was lifted in that bottom of the sixth. And he faced Alex Hoppe. One ball, no strikes. Walton, a short lead, and Max looks at one outside. When the A's had the bases loaded there, they had scored twice in the sixth. One on a bases loaded walk, the other on the hit batter with the bases loaded. And Muncy came up with three on and two out and bounced to third. Here's the 2-0 pitch, and Max takes inside 3-0. Carlos Cortez on deck. Lots of room in right center, infield to pull, and tons of room on the right side of the infield. Donovan Walton's at first base for the A's. And here's the 3-0 pitch inside. Man. Well, there have been times tonight where the Orioles pitchers just could not find the plate.
6: Yeah. Yeah, they've been struggling. A's once again have that tying run aboard.
1: Drew French back out to the mound. He's kind of beaten a path tonight from the dugout to the pitcher's mound. Carlos Cortez will be the A's hitter.
6: Stefanik's going to run it first.
1: Cortez has singled and popped out twice. He's been scuffling recently. He did have a big two-run home run to right field in the Twins series earlier this week. Orioles 4, A's 2. Right-handed pitcher, left-handed hitter. Jonah Heim on deck. The right-hander working from the stretch. They lead from first and second, down to the belt. And the delivery, and Carlos takes a strike on the inside corner. So the A's have had 14 base runners tonight.
6: Yep.
1: The outfield swings toward left. The infield slightly to pull. Here's the 0-1 pitch, and Carlos hits a ground ball into right for a base hit. Around third is Walton coming to the plate. He'll score, and Stefanik goes from first to third. Carlos Cortez shoots one through the right side hole, and it gets the A's to within one, 4-3 Orioles in the eighth.
6: Clutch RBI for Cortez. Breaking ball sit up there a little bit too long, and Cortez with a big single.
1: And with Conte going to Stefanik as the pinch runner, he motors from first to third.
6: Sure.
1: And now Jonah Heim coming up, and we've talked so often this year, Johnny, about Jonah and his clutch exploits late in games. Now the Orioles up the middle. They're going to play for two. Encarnacion Strand even with a bag at third. Cortez takes his lead from first. Stefanik over third. The pitch to Jonah batting left is taken for a strike. Elvis Alvarado is up throwing in the A's bullpen in case the A's take the lead. Right-hander peeks over a shoulder at first. Cortez not a threat to run. And the 0-1 pitch to Jonah is low. And it's 1-1. Strikeout, back-to-back walks, and a single. The A's have their eighth hit. They try to get up off the deck tonight against the Orioles in West Sacramento. Now the 1-1 delivery. Heim waits. Here it is. Swung on tap. Foul to the right of the plate. 1-2. Cam Sanders out of LSU. 12th round pick of the Cubs back in 18, working from the stretch. They lead from first and third, and the 1-2 pitch to Heim is a bouncy ball to third. Encarnacion Strand goes to second. Throw by the shortstop to first, and that's a 5-6-3 double play to end the inning. So on the chopper to the third baseman, Encarnacion Strand, then moving over to cover his second was Gunnar Henderson. And on to first, and that hurts. That is a 5-6-3 double play. And as we go to the ninth inning, it's now 4-3 Orioles.
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1: So with the A's down by a run as we go to the ninth, Elvis Alvarado emerges from the A's bullpen to make his 45th appearance. He's 4-3, a 4.09 ERA. He has two saves this week. Couser leads it off a left-handed hitter. He takes outside 1-0. Perkins, Suarez, Medina, Roycroft, and Alvarado for Mark Cossé tonight. One ball, no strikes. Elvis turns. Here it is. Swung on and missed. 97.
6: Some of that more consistent Medina and Alvarado have been as a duo, right? They've done really well. Roycroft, a nice debut.
1: Yeah, and, you know, Roycroft with a lifetime ERA in the big leagues of around 6.5. But you wouldn't have known it watching him pitch the top of the eighth. 1-2-3. Here's the 1-1 pitch. And Elvis throws, and that's inside back of the screen. That was an excellent job by the Orioles defensively to turn that 5-6-3 double play on Heim.
6: It was a perfect feed by Encarnacion Strand, and then the turn from Henderson.
1: It's not an easy throw because you're not used to that. Now, the 2-1 to Couser. Elvis' pitch has bounced two hops. It eats up the second baseman, Walton, and it rolls into right field. And now the throw gets loose, and it's going to wind up, I think, in the Orioles' dugout, and it does, and that sends Couser to second base. Or Gilloff at second base. Yeah, thank you, Johnny. So it just ate him up at second, and that's an E4. And then as Butler threw the ball back in, it got loose and passed the infielders and rolled toward the Orioles dugout down to our right and wound up sneaking its way into the dugout out of play. And the runner winds up all the way at third, Couser. So it's an E4 on Gilloff, an E9 on Butler. And Taveras is up with the infield in, and the pitch is outside. It gets away from Heim, and the run scores. Wow. You talk about a run that was aided by the A's.
6: Oh, man. Fortunate series of events there.
1: And that's rolled a pass ball on Heim. So two errors and a pass ball, and that's how the Orioles take a 5-3 lead and get a cushion in the ninth inning. And the pitch to Taveras, and that's taken for a strike.
6: It's almost as if that's one unearned run. It should count as two unearned runs, even though it's one run, right?
1: Should count double, right?
6: Yeah.
1: One ball, one strike. Here's the pitch, and Elvis Reddy throws, and that's taken just down and away, 2-1. And that, of course, makes the A's task in the bottom of the inning a little bit tougher. Here's the 2-1 pitch by Alvarado. Swung on, lifted, foul, left side, out of play.
18: Scoring change, runner scores on a wild pitch.
1: Now they're going wild pitch. 2-2, here it is. And that's taken inside. I think that's the right call,
6: yeah,
1: Johnny.
6: It was a
1: fastball that kind of exploded. Heim coming out of the crouch.
6: I agree.
1: Reaching up the mitt, couldn't corral it. The Orioles defensively, though, have turned three double plays tonight. Here's the 3-2 by Elvis, and that's low and outside. Now, you can't let this slip away anymore.
6: Yep.
1: Here's Jackson Holliday coming up. But that throw that Encarnacion and Strand made, as Dan Hubbs, the A's pitching coach, comes out, you're not used to seeing the shortstop moving over to his left to cover. You're used to seeing the second baseman come toward you when you're the third baseman making that throw.
6: It's a good point. It was a perfect feed.
1: Yeah.
6: Could not have been a better feed.
1: 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And this top of the ninth inning is brought to you by California Community Colleges. Elvis trying to keep it where it is. 5-3 Orioles. Nobody out. Top of the ninth. White in on the grass over at third, thinking about a possible bunt from Jackson Holliday, and Holliday takes a strike on the outside corner. So the A's down by two. Now the 0-1 pitch. Ready, the turn, runner going. It's swung on and missed, and no throw. It's a foul tip. It was held by Heim, but no throw to second. So an uncontested steal of second by Leody Taveras. It's 0-2 Holliday. Breeze has died down quite a bit. A beautiful night at the ballpark. 0-2 count. Lots of room in right center. And Alvarado delivers, and that is inside 1-2. And we get a challenge by Jonah.
14: The catcher is challenging the ballpark.
1: And it was
14: the ball. Confirmed. The A's have one challenge remaining.
1: You know, Jackson Holliday's dad, Matt, was in the middle of the greatest comeback in A's history in 2009. Alvarado turns. Here's the pitch, and that's lifted foul out of play. The A's were down to the Minnesota Twins at the Coliseum, 12-2, trailed by 10 runs. And they won it 14-13. Here's the pitch, and Elvis, a backward glance on the way, and that's waved at. Down he goes on a split. So that's the first out. Taveras is second. Orioles have scored a run. They lead 5-3 in the ninth. And Matt Holliday in that game, it's two home runs, one a two-run shot, and the other was a slam. Drove in six, and the A's came back to win it after trailing by 10.
6: Wow.
1: So here's Pete Alonso. In a whirl and a bluff, and back to second goes Leody Taveras. Now, Matt Holliday, and he was, I mean, criticized a little bit. And runner is second, dancing off the bag. Here it is, and it swung out of his. He did get off to a tough start. I think he batted like 240 in April.
6: Yep.
1: He wasn't real thrilled with the marine layer and deep fly balls that were caught on the track, but and the A's dealt him to the Cardinals later that year, but actually wound up with a pretty decent year for the A's, 2009, before the trade. Here's the 0-1 pitch. That's taken inside, and it's one ball, one strike.
6: Yeah, also outstanding with the younger players. You know, he was a great influence in that clubhouse.
1: One ball, one strike. Runner at second base, Alvarado, and he delivers to Pete Alonso, and Alonso, it's a ground ball to third to his left, sprawling in the dirt, up with it, Tommy White, good play, throws to first for the out, so White going to his left, getting down in the dirt, and fired to first. Alonso's 0 for 5 tonight, Taveras held at second, and with two out, that'll bring up Gunnar Henderson. You know, the A's have really pitched Alonso tough in this series, Johnny.
6: They have. I mean, against A's pitching this year, 1 for 21.
1: Here's Henderson, a left-handed hitter, and dribbles one toward third, but it's going to trickle off foul left of the foul line, and it's 0-1.

0: So Gunnar Henderson, second round pick in 19. He batted 274 a year ago with 17 home runs. Elvis Alvarado trying to get the A's back to the dugout, trailing by two. Checks, turns, here it is, and that's lifted to right center, playable. Butler and Bolte. It's going to be the center fielder, Bolte, and he makes the catch. The Orioles get a gift run, and we go to the bottom of the ninth, and it's 5-3 Baltimore.
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0: Henry Bolte leads off for the A's. Andrew Kittredge, the veteran right-hander, the longtime Tampa Bay Ray, appearing in back-to-back games here. Overall, his 48th appearance. He's 3-3. 3.27 ERA. Bolte, McNeil, and Geloff for the A's. 5-3 Orioles. Kittredge out of the stretch. The close stance. Now kicks, turns, and Bolte swings and misses. Boz and Hoppy, Garcia, Cano, and Sanders for the Orioles. And the right-hander delivers, and Henry, it's a ground ball left side, charges short. Henderson has it, cross the body, throw, and just in time. One out. Jeff McNeil coming up. .105 tomorrow, then on to Texas and Seattle for the A's. The next homestand will feature the Blue Jays and the Mariners. And the A's Hall of Fame ceremony here, 2 weeks from tonight. And the pitch, and McNeil takes the inside 1-0. The A's have never led in this game.
7: Nope.
0: Here's the 1-0 pitch, and it's on the way. And Jeff McNeil, it's a shot into right for a base hit. He has been so clutch. Line drive smash into right, and that gets the tying run to the plate. He's one of those guys you can just count on in the big situation.
7: Absolutely.
0: And another night in which McNeil has been on base three times. Here's Geloff. His ninth hit, they've had 16 base runners. Here's Zach. Kittredge throws, and it's swung on a fly ball, playable center field. Kowser is right there in his tracks. A couple steps toward right center, makes the catch. Two out, Butler coming up. Well, if you're looking for some inspiration here for Lawrence Butler, as he stands in against Kittredge, we should mention that on this date 2 years ago, Butler had a three-homer game.
7: Yes, he did.
0: They would love a one-homer game from him right now. The pitch by Kittredge, and it's swung a line to right, base hit. McNeil goes to second. The A's are alive here as Butler lines one to right, and Tommy White's coming up. Tommy's 0 for 4. Hits for the A's, 70 over their last seven games. And they've really come alive offensively. Yes. But they're down two. They have two on, two out, bottom of the ninth. Kittredge delivers, and Tommy swings and misses. The bottom of the ninth inning is brought to you by Pacific Drafting and Design, your trusted partner for professional drafting, design, and permit services in Sacramento and the surrounding areas. Kittredge delivers low, one ball and one strike. Two tight and tough games this weekend against the Orioles. And here's the 1-1 pitch to Tommy White, and that's inside. Singles by McNeil and Butler in the inning. Now Kittredge wants a new baseball. And the plate umpire, Gabe Morales, obliges. The outfield toward left. Deep at left, straight up is Beavers. The infield is slightly to pull. And the 2-1 pitch, the runners are going, is taken outside. And you could say, well, defensive indifference, but it matters because with both runners going, it gets Butler to second base, and he's the tying run.
8: Yeah, those are stolen bases.
0: For sure.
8: Right, yes.
0: They weren't paying attention, either one of them. Now, the count 3-1. And here it is to White. Swung on and bounced to third. Giving ground, Encarnacion Strand. Long throw across is in time, and that quickly, this game is over. The Orioles have won the first two. They beat the A's in 10 last night. They beat the A's in 9 tonight, 5-3, even though the A's had a shot in the ninth with runners at second and third. 2 hours and 48 minutes. The Orioles, 5 runs, 7 hits, no errors. The A's, 3 runs, 10 hits, 3 errors. Kittredge with his 8th save. Shane Baugh's the winner, 5-14. Jack Birkin's the loser. He's 3-10. The Orioles improved to 67-69. The Athletics are 53-83. And the Orioles, despite being 2 games under 500, find themselves only 1 game behind the final wild card spot in the American League because the Cleveland Guardians lost again to Kansas City. Things stayed the same, by the way, in the American League West because the top 3 teams lost. Astros by 2 over Texas and by 4 over Seattle. Andy Dickerson here at the ballpark and Nate the Great back in our studios. Ken Korak for Johnny D, Chris Townsend, Chris Carey, and Jenny Kavnar. Tomorrow, the coverage begins at 12:30. The A's and the Orioles at 1:05. Again, the final, it was 5-3 Baltimore. Now we send things to A's Cast on NBC Sports California.
9: The toughest part about analyzing tonight's game is that the A's had chances in the 6th, the 7th, the 8th, and the 9th. So many chances to win this ball game against the Baltimore Orioles. We've been talking so much about if you go back to the weekend series in Houston to now, they've been the comeback kids, but tonight just could not get it done as they fall in game 2 of the 3-game set, 5-3. Chris Townsend alongside the 2-time World Series champion, former rookie of the year, 5-time All-Star, the great Steve Sachs. I mean, if you kept score tonight, bases loaded in the 6th, bases loaded in the 7th. I mean, they had ducks on the pond, 8th and 9th. They had their chances, just needed that one key hit, and they just couldn't get it.
10: Couldn't get it. Just one hit short tonight, Townie. You know, hey, look, I mean, it's one of those nights you get opportunity after opportunity, can't cash it in. Sometimes you got to tip your cap to the opposition. The bullpen over there at Baltimore is pretty darn good. They've had a pretty good track record this year, and so be it. loss, but you got to come back tomorrow. It's going to be a beautiful Sunday, and you take this game and salvage a little bit out of tomorrow.
9: And how bad and how mediocre is the American League? The Orioles with the win are now 67-69, but only one game out of the last wild card spot with about 26 games to
10: play.
9: They
10: got an opportunity.
9: It is hard to leave. You know, we had Chris Bassitt here earlier today. We love Chris Bassitt. He was a part of such good teams with the A's when they won 97 games back-to-back in wild card and, of course, winning the division in the wild card season. He was the ace of the staff, and we talked to him like, you know, no matter how this year has been for the Orioles, it's like, hey, boys, we still got a real shot at this. They were talking about being made. They were going to sell a ton off at the trading deadline. They didn't. Obviously, Adley Rutschman went to Boston. But, man, I mean, they're still in this thing, and these are two really key wins for them.
10: Yeah, they are. And, you know, Shane Boz has had bad luck this year. They just really haven't scored any runs for him. It was a very gutsy performance by him tonight to keep them right there, and they were able to hold on to it. And the bullpen, as I said before, has been pretty darn good this year. And, you know, they were able to close down the Athletics with opportunities from the sixth inning on to get one big hit to overcome this team, but they couldn't do it. But like you said, Towny, I mean, they're just one game out, and they're two games under 500. With 25 to play, they're sitting in a pretty good position right now.
9: Well, and it's really key for our young players, as they were just highlighting. Henry Bolte, 33 hits in the month of August. That's some of the best in all of baseball. But when you look at the young kids getting an opportunity to play in these style games here, that means so much for the opposition. We've talked about pretty much the whole rest of the way the A's are playing spoiler here. Yeah. So these young guys are getting an education right now. Major League Baseball, how to bring it every single day and playing against teams that are actually playing for something.
10: Yeah, there's nothing wasted here at all. These games all mean something. Even though you're not in the race, it certainly means something for the team collectively, because going into next year, going into spring training, they're going to have the opportunity to have formed something pretty well here. And the closeness on the team, the culture on the team is outstanding. It's just a matter of turning over a new leaf. And I think the experiences they're getting this year are going to prove to be invaluable next year, no question.
9: Well, it was funny looking at what we were going to do tonight for the Toyota Turning Point, because it seemed like, okay, this is the turning point. No, this is the turning point. Now this, I mean, you could go
10: the innings went on.
9: Any 6, 7, 8, 9 turning point, but let's get to the Toyota turning point. We're just going to pick the seventh inning where, here you go, the A's have their chances. And, you know, it was just tough because he kept seeing bases loaded and just one big hit. If they could get that hit, they could get that. And Jeff McNeil with the walk. And then here you're going to have your 3 and 4 hitter up, and Zach Geloff would strike out, and then Lawrence Butler would strike out. Cano came in. He was just nasty with that sinker, and then the splitter combination, so tough. But you got bases loaded, and you got number 3, and you got four up. You got to think. You got to get some runs.
10: You got to be aggressive in that position, too, and they were. But Cano, as you saw, I mean, he comes out of that low arm slot, throwing about 95 with a great sink, and then plus he puts the splitter on top of that. That's a tough combination to overcome. And hey, let's hand it to him, man. He threw strikes, and he went through right at the heart of the Athletics order, which has been swinging the bat pretty good. Lawrence came up in his last at bat and drilled one to right field, but just not the opportunistic time he had in the previous at bat to do some damage.
9: You know, they talk about tunneling all the time, and where when it's coming out of the pitcher's hand and it looks the same. Well, the sinker at high velocity, that split finger looks like the exact same pitch. Yep. As a hitter, you're seeing the exact same thing. Unfortunately, the splitter just drops off.
10: Yeah, you see the same thing. Unless you're Ted Williams and you have eyesight like an eagle, that's a different thing. But for us mortal people, I mean, when you see that ball coming out of the hand, it looks, folks, it looks exactly the same. You think, okay, here comes a fastball. I'm going to drill this thing. And then all of a sudden, you go to offer at the ball, and boom, it's just not there anymore. And that's it's a tough to decipher. You really got to zero in and maybe give up a little, trying to yank the ball too hard, hit it a little deeper in the zone, and maybe hit it the other way. That's the only way that you could probably combat that.
9: And we've talked a lot about, especially on pregame, where you throw strikes early, then you don't have to throw strikes late. And that's what Dan Hubbs, we had him on this week, pitching coach on A's Cast Live, and he's just trying to really install this into our pitchers. Yeah. When you're up 0-1, 0-2, 1-2, you get in those count leverage for the pitcher, man, it really puts the hitter on defense, and that an out pitch like a splitter just becomes so nasty.
10: Yes. And we had some good performances on our side, too, on the pitching department.
9: No doubt.
10: And I think we got to be happy with some of the way these guys are coming along. And it just wasn't the margin that we needed tonight to take this away. But you know what? Tomorrow's another day, and they're going to learn from this.
9: Well, let's talk about Jack Perkins, because that was the big thing coming in. Is we're trying to figure out, who is Jack Perkins? We know he's got a dynamic arm. He's not going to be happy about the walks, but overall, two runs, only one earned, pulled after five. I know he wanted to go for a six. I probably would have thrown him out there, too, the way he was throwing the baseball. But you could see growth tonight.
10: Definitely, no question about it. This is how I like to see Jack throw the ball. He was attacking and hunting down the hitters. His stuff had good action on it. You can see that splitter or that changeup, whatever it was there. And here's the slider that backs up to the left-hander. He had great stuff tonight. And I think this is something that Jack's going to take on his next start and say, this is what I want to emulate and how I want to approach the hitters, pretty much the way I did in my previous start. A lot of deception on that slider tonight, by the way.
9: It's just really, really tough to tell a young pitcher, because you're going to get a loss here. And for another loss, you're going to look inside and you're not going to be happy because you're losing. But somehow install, hey, listen, there was a lot of good tonight. As you just mentioned, the sweeper was really good.
10: Look what he did to Pete Alonso, who's been red hot.
9: Blew him away.
10: He blew him away two different times. And Pete Alonso has been red hot. He leads the league in RBIs. He's tied with that with 91. And he just took care of him, no problem.
9: We're a game of numbers. It is what it is. Your numbers are attached to you.
10: Yeah.
9: How hard is it as a player to say, hey, forget those numbers. Things are going better than the numbers say they are.
10: Yeah, let's just say you got to stay in the moment and say the numbers are what they are. That doesn't mean they can't change. I mean, doesn't mean he can't finish his last three or four starts off and do something really amazing. He's got the goods to do it. There's no question about it. We'll just see if he can do it.
9: And I know a lot of people hate the expected stats, but you look at the difference between his ERA and his expected ERA. It's one of the biggest gaps in all of baseball. At one point, it was the biggest. So there is a lot of good.
10: Yeah.
9: But you guys go back into that clubhouse, and we're talking with TJ McFarland. He'll join us again tomorrow. But you know, some of these guys, they focus on the it's hard not to focus on the negative. It's easy for me to stand up here and say focus on the positive, but for players inside that clubhouse, it's not that easy.
10: And you know, you have the writers that come in there, they got to do their job, and you want to stay there and be professional and take the arrows they're going to sling at you. It's part of the deal. Imagine what, you know, the managers have to go through after the game. They have to listen to this every single day, and you try to not let that get into your psyche too much. You try to remember that you're the one on the field. You've got the feel of the game, and you know exactly how it's going for you. Besides, sometimes the numbers don't show the true story. So that's what Jack can take with him tonight.
9: Well, and what we've seen, and I think what we have learned, he's got the stuff to play at this level. I don't know if it's going to be as a starter. You know, one of the most interesting roles that have happened now that we have so much five and dive and a lot of four or five innings coming from starting pitchers is guys that can pitch six, seven, maybe eight, give you length out of the bullpen. Yeah. That is a really key role in our game now.
10: It's huge because so many teams are taxing the bullpen. And, you know, towards the end of the year, you're going to have injuries to set in and whatnot. And it's true that right now that most teams have got to go out there and run an inordinate amount of starting pitchers out there. Sometimes it's a bullpen game. Sometimes you got to bring some guys up from the minors. But they are using guys that in starting roles in numbers that we haven't seen before. This is a real anomaly. So you're going to have to do it, and you got to make the best of it. But the thing is, you got to have those guys that can go six, seven, eight, nine innings. Hopefully we'll see that in the future. Jack's one of those guys that can do that.
9: Yeah, the average start in Major League Baseball is just over five innings. So the reality is, almost every single night, you've got to cover 12 outs from your bullpen.
10: How about that?
9: If you can get one guy to come out of your bullpen and cover a lot of those 12, what a big key that is. But I still believe Perkins could be a starter. He could be
10: too.
9: A guy that's, you know, once every 5 days.
10: Yeah, I think Jack is what we see right now from JT Ginn. I mean, I think he could be that type of pitcher. Built like him, looks got the same type of delivery, the same approach. He's got the same arsenal that JT has, and it's just a matter of execution. I think his stuff is as good as JT Ginn's. It's just about executing it the same way that JT does, and then you got two good starters right there.
9: And let's not forget, JT Ginn made this club out of spring as a reliever. He now is the club's best starter. So a lot can change for you really, really quick.
10: Yes.
9: Talk about change. Henry Bolte wasn't here at the start of the year. Now we're talking about what's hot. And it's brought to you by Service Champions. What's hot? It's Henry Bolte.
10: Yeah.
9: In the month of August, 33 hits, hitting .317, the OPS at .848, and he hasn't even started to hit the ball at the ballpark like we know he can.
10: Yeah, and you saw tonight again, Towny, one of the things that is concerning to the people that watch him all the time is, can he get that bat, can he get the bat head on the inside part of the pitch, on the inside part of the plate, and nail that ball to left field? Well, he did it tonight. In his last at-bat, he took one and he absolutely hammered it to left field. And that's a good sign for him. Now he's hitting the ball all over the field. And the last thing to come, of course, is going to be the power. We saw that with Nick Kurtz last year as well. Hitting the ball the other way wasn't until 17 games after he got here that he hit his first home run. We're going to see a lot of that from Henry Bolte, too.
9: I got a chance to talk to Zach Geloff before the game about Henry Bolte. And Zach Geloff said, look at his numbers.
10: Yeah.
9: This is just the start of a career.
10: Right.
9: A lot of guys who have been in the league for a long time would take the numbers that he has right now as like this is the standard play. This is just him scratching the surface of who he really can be. That's why you talk about, is he the center fielder of the future? I don't know. He's going to be playing somewhere.
10: Yeah.
9: But when someone like Zach Geloff's watching him going, man, just look at the start, and the start's really, really good, and you know – I mean, he could be far better than this. I mean, this is a tremendous start for this young man.
10: Yeah, we don't know where the ceiling is yet. And the thing I like about him is we've already seen it happen right before our eyes now. Remember where they were kind of getting to him on the inside pitch and sinking it into his hands, and he had to make an adjustment, and he certainly has. He's been able to hit that ball up the middle and the other way, and now he's starting to pull it. So now he's making the league start to have to make a change on him again because he's starting to catch up with him. So this guy's got great aptitude. His learning skills are off the chart. And, you know, heck, the way he can run, he's going to run at a 260 batting average. He can do that with his legs. Imagine what he can do when he starts hitting the ball in the gaps and hitting out of the park.
9: Just put the ball in play and run.
10: Exactly. And he'll hit 250, 260 just by doing that.
9: 33 hits in the month of August. So impressive. Unfortunately, the Athletics with the 5-3 loss. Yeah. We'll hear from the skipper next right here on A's Cast.
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0: I'm back in a regular start. Four walks kind of high, but overall, how do you view those five innings for him?
1: Yeah, obviously the walks are, you know, an issue. He worked around two of them, I think. One leadoff walk ended up scoring. You know, overall, I thought the five innings, two runs, was a big improvement from, you know, his previous outings when he was starting. And if we can build on that and continue to make improvements, you know, lower the walks, I think that there's obviously, you know, room to grow there for sure.
0: For Luis Medina, I believe that's 10 of 11 outings scoreless now this month. Is this like as good of a groove you've seen him in all year this past month?
1: Yeah, I mean, I think this is to be expected. I mean, you know, for him not to have pitched for 2 years and, you know, obviously the start of the season, you know, basically was him just kind of reintroducing himself to the mound and, you know, facing being in competition. And it takes a while to get that feeling back. And I think you're seeing a confidence that we hadn't seen. You know, obviously, like you said, the outings are keep stacking them. And, you know, hopefully the finish of this season is building that confidence going into next offseason that he knows, you know, he can be a dominant reliever.
0: Tough sequence there in the ninth on that play with Butler. Is that a situation where you should just hold on to it?
1: Yeah, I mean, it's a player trying to do too much. You know, obviously, you know, for Lawrence, that he wants to win. He's trying to do everything that he can to help the team win. And sometimes that extra effort right there leads to, you know, a mistake and a run. So I think for all these guys, you know, there's nobody out there that's not giving 100%. And trying to make plays, maybe sometimes at expense of making errors, and I think we saw that a little bit tonight.
2: Yes, yours.
3: Unfortunately, a loss tonight for the Athletics in game two of the three-game set, 5-3. You look at the hits there, Steve. Yeah. Man, the chances once again. The sixth, the seventh, the eighth, the ninth. They could have put up a big number with runs, but just could never just get a couple key
4: one big
3: hits.
4: One.
3: Yeah,
4: one
3: that
4: big
3: could have
4: one.
3: Been huge. I want to put a little more context on what they were talking about with Luis Medina, because it reminds me a lot of Chris Bassett, who you'll see tomorrow on our pregame show. Mm-hmm. Chris Bassett was one of those guys who had Tommy John surgery, and it took him a long time to recover, but once he did, he became a dominant starter for us. So what they're talking about is Luis Medina has Tommy John surgery, and it's not equal for everybody. We used to have pitchers who wanted to get back as fast as they could. Then we realized this is not good, right? So it went from can we beat a year? Now it's like 14 months. Let's slow it down. You know, the longer the recovery, the better for you long term. Mm-hmm. And it takes you a while to get back on the mound, to get that feel, really to get the trust that you're
4: trust.
3: Healthy once again. And I'll call a flag on myself, because with Dan Hubbs earlier this week, I said, wait, he's throwing the ball so well. Can he start again? Because he's a starter. And Hubbs is like, slow down.
4: Yeah.
3: Guy's starting to feel it. He's pitching well. Let's keep him where he is. Yeah. And, 10 out of the last 11 outings are scoreless. He looks like himself again. It feels like he knows he's healthy. He can let it go. There's the trust there. He's been absolutely nasty. Let's get to the River Rock Daily Jackpot. And you're really finding something with him in Luis Medina. And maybe at some point later on, we will talk about him being a starter once again. But once again, I need to pull back. Let's let him grow here as a reliever, because we all know you need dominant arms at the end of games.
4: Yeah, and I mean, you can see it. You can see the confidence coming out of him. You know, he's not overly flashing out the swag, but nonetheless, I can see that confidence in that changeup in the splitter that he's throwing when he comes off the mound. He's got that, you know, he's pounding his glove, as you see, and you can tell that he's growing in confidence. And what Towney had mentioned before, I think, is probably the most important thing besides the physical part, and that's the trust that he can get in his head to say, hey, I can let this thing go. I don't have to worry about my arm retracting and having it micro starting to fray in my elbow anymore, because that's usually what happens with these guys when they throw that splitter. It causes a lot of that pain and that inflammation in the elbow. But if he can get past that mentally and say, I'm going to let it rip, man, I'm just going to go for it, then you're going to see him grow even more. And that's when you probably start thinking maybe he can be a starter again sometime.
3: Well, we talk about it with Jacob Lopez all the time. Is you look at the guy's demeanor on the mound, it really tells you where they are mentally. If a guy's struggling,

0: You can see it.
1: Yeah.
0: If a guy's feeling it, like we've seen late with Jacob Lopez and now with Luis Medina and also Elvis Alvarado, their demeanor on the mound, they're attacking. They're going out there. They're dominating.
1: Yes.
0: And you can just see the confidence. You can see when they have no confidence.
1: No doubt.
0: Can see when they have all the confidence in the world.
1: No doubt. And the thing about it is you can't hide it. You can't hide it from the other dugout. The other dugout can smell it big time when they don't have that confidence going, when they're kind of
0: chum in the water. Here comes the Sharks.
1: They're getting a little sketchy out there on the mound. They're going to, the confidence grows. The blood's in the water, man, and they want to jump all over this guy. They're not doing it to these guys. Now they're thinking, oh, my God, we got our work cut out for us tonight. These guys are on their game. And the secondary stuff is thrown right out of the zone. That is an amazing pitch for both these guys when you're throwing 100.
0: Well, you need multiple guys. I know we love to fall in love with the one guy closing it out in the ninth inning, but in a long season with injuries and ups and downs, you got to have confidence in multiple guys to be able to lock down 7, 8, 9.
1: Yeah.
0: And we've talked about with Hogan Harris what he's done this year. Now Medina and Alvarado. This is starting to look like forming of a bullpen you could see going into the future.
1: This is a pretty good tandem right there, I think. And especially if they just keep up what they're doing, they're going to allow a lot of options going into spring training next year. And if these guys pitch like they are right now, I feel comfortable with that next year.
0: Yeah, you like having that 100 like miles an hour coming out of the bullpen. Oh. Everybody wants power arms, and it looks like the A's have found some power arms. We're going to get you ready for tomorrow's action. It's going to be Springs against Bassett, Game 3. We'll talk about next right here on A's Cast. Toyota A's Cast on NBC Sports California is brought to you in part by Mancini Sleep World. 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
0: In the month of September that year, you had 210 hits.
1: Yeah, like Cody said, they brought up the grocery baggers at the end.
0: Oh, that's not right.
1: It's September. Man, I get no respect at all.
0: Seriously. Yeah. You feasted on those guys.
1: The commander, yeah.
0: Don't listen to him. He's a hater. All right, Jeffrey Springs up against our old buddy Chris Bassett. By the way, Chris Bassett will join us on pregame tomorrow. I got a chance to sit down with him today. He's always gracious with his time. He was always so good to us, helping build this thing we called A's Cast. Right. He was such a terrific leader on our staff, and now at 37 years old, he's doing the same thing for the Orioles right now. As we said, they got a chance. It's hard to believe they got a chance for the postseason.
1: They do. They do. They're one game out, and they're two games under 500.
0: I know.
1: Amazing.
0: A very mediocre, and I think that's being kind, American League.
1: Yeah.
0: Unfortunately for the Athletics, they fall 5-3. Got to win tomorrow. We will be back at 12:30 getting you ready for the action. Your phone calls are up next.
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22: 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Hernandez the first. 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
27: You guys didn't ask for my hot take. 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
23: Here's your host.
27: He's like the kid, why can't I be a part of it? Can I play in the game?
23: Michael Barabolt.
28: 833-625-2278. That's 833-625-2278. I'm going to jump right into this one. Bottom of the sixth, 625-2278. I'm going to jump right into this one. Bottom of the sixth. The A's had the bases loaded. They had scored a run already on Lawrence Butler walking on four pitches. Made the score at the time 4-1. Bases are still loaded with one out. It's 1-0 on Tommy White. And Tommy is a free swinger. I think we can definitely say that. And he swings after taking the first pitch, which is, again, something he rarely does. Swings at a sinker. That was, you know, it was a good pitch. Fouls it off. And here's why that pitch turned the game. Not the fact that White then flew out. Walton was hit by a pitch that scored another run, but then Muncy grounded out to end the frame. But here's why that pitch alone turned this game. Orioles pitching had just thrown, Shane Boz had just thrown five straight pitches out of the strike zone. He had dominated for four innings. Check that, five innings. And really struggled. He'd walked Heim already. Gave up back-to-back singles to McNeil and Zach Geloff. And then I walked Butler on four pitches that were not even close. So here you have a pitcher that's rattled and wild. And this goes back to what I've been talking about. If you've been following this show, especially over the last couple of weeks, we've gone into how few pitches the A's see per plate appearance, or bottom five in baseball. And so this, to me, is just a simple five straight out of the zone. You make him throw a strike. But Tommy White swings at a pitch and fouls it off. Okay, whatever. Well, it's 1-1. Well, it's a lot more than that. Because there's something to be said about letting a pitch go by and making that pitcher physically throw a strike. Was the pitch a strike, quote-unquote, that he fouled off? Yes. But the fact that you swung at it tells the pitcher a couple of things. Anything close, you're going to swing the bat, apparently. Because I just threw five pitches that were nowhere near the strike zone. So that's the first issue. Second issue is that pitch was a sinker, so what's the pitcher going to try to keep doing? Throwing that sinker. What do sinkers typically do when they're hit? They're hit on the ground. What do the Orioles want in that situation? A double play to get out of the inning. And you're basically gifting the pitcher a strike, again, by swinging at the pitch. Let that pitch go. Make the umpire call that a strike. Because you're forcing the pitcher to throw that ball in the strike zone. And then you assess from there. Then you can actually see that sinker again. And this has been a problem for Tommy White as well. Now, I'm not saying the whole game is on him, but this is where the game turned. That singular pitch. You take that pitch, it's a 1-1 count. You've now seen it. You're going to have a better idea of how that pitch looks. And so he ends up flying out. Wong gets hit. Muncy grounds out. You only get two runs out of that. When you should have gotten at least three, maybe more. And the A's struggled with runners in scoring position all night. 2-for-8, left 11 runners on base. Had their chances. Orioles pitching walked 6 batters.
0: Bases loaded twice in 2 different innings.
28: Back-to-back innings. The 6th and the 7th. And in the 8th, for that matter.
0: Whoa, 3rd. It was that?
28: 3 innings in a row.
0: Really?
28: Because in the 7th, you got single from Heim, a double from Bolte, and a walk to McNeil. Geloff and Butler strike out back-to-back. And in the 8th, you get... Oh, so 8th wasn't bases loaded. Cortez a single score to run. You're right. I stand corrected. It was 1st and 3rd. Close enough. You had runners on base. Yeah. You had chances.
0: Yeah.
28: You had 2nd and 3rd in the 9th with 2 outs. You had 1st and 2nd with 2 outs. You had chances. And, well, you know, we didn't get the big hit, but we got guys on. Well, at some point, you got to get the big hit and take smart at-bats. And I want to see if I'm correct here. I'm going to look. I think Muncy, too, was up 3-0 in the count when he grounded out to end the 6th. Does that seem right to you?
0: I don't have a scorebook. I do not recall.
28: Yeah, Muncy was up 3-0, took a strike, and then grounded out. On what pitch? A sinker. You know that's where they're going. But again, that singular pitch to White, not the at-bat, that singular pitch turned this game. Just by swinging at it. You got to take the pitch, and people can debate, well, you know, it's a good pitch, and... You know, what if he hits that pitch and hits a grand slam, then you're not even talking about this. Yeah, you're exactly right. If he hits a grand slam, or if he hits a bases clearing double, or if he singles home 2 runs. But he didn't. That's why we're having this conversation. It's a results-oriented business. I'm here to talk about the result of the game. And the result of the game is leaving 11 runners on base, having the bases loaded in back-to-back innings, going 2-for-8 with runners in scoring position. Out hitting the Orioles, drawing 6 walks, but not much to show for it. And then on the defensive side, late in the game, you get sloppy with 3 errors. Kind of a frustrating game to watch. And I understand that there's a lot of guys that are playing right now that aren't really part of the future. That's just a fact. But I don't have a right to be frustrated. You as a fan don't have a right to not be frustrated with watching how this game went down. It's like you're there, you're knocking on the door, but you never burst through the door tonight. That's how this game felt.
0: These are the most frustrating losses of the season. And like you said, I know a lot of these guys potentially are not, I say that with air quotes, potentially are not the future of this organization, but I think when the offense loses the game and you're an A's fan, I think that's got to be the most frustrating, because I mean, that's your team. That is what should be winning you games, especially at home.
28: Well, even with the guys that are out, you still got very capable hitters. You still got Bolte, who now I believe has 35 hits in the month of August, with how good McNeil's been playing. With how good Lawrence Butler's been playing, there's still plenty of guys in that lineup that can do damage. Henry Bolte, by the way, in August, confirmed it is 33 hits in the month of August.
0: He's making his case to stick around, and I think he deserves it. He'll be, at worst, I think, a utility player that you can plug in anywhere, pinch run, play anywhere in the outfield.
28: 317 in the month of August with an 848 OPS. So he continues to do his thing.
0: Can I can we jump over to pitching, Mike, for a second, if that's cool? How would you evaluate Alvarado tonight?
28: Not his best. I mean, one walk right that ninth inning where he gave up the single. And basically, that run obviously is unearned because you have Butler. I don't know why he's trying to backpick Couser at first. So then that ball gets away, and then Heim boots it, scoots it into the dugout. So basically, a hard hit ball that gets by Geloff is turned into three bases.
0: Yeah.
28: So, I mean, you can't fault Alvarado for that. You can fault him for the wild pitch. You can fault him for the walk after. But other than that, I mean, strikeout, ground out, fly out. I mean, again, we've talked about limiting damage for guys like Lopez, guys like Gates Shump, who have taken that next step. I mean, we've talked a lot about that. Alvarado, he's not going to go out there and strike everybody out all the time. There's going to be nights where, I mean, and Alvarado didn't look great the other night either. Still got through it, but didn't look great. I believe that was Wednesday against the Twins. All right, kind of looked shaky, fell behind in counts, I think walked a guy. And there's going to be nights like that.
0: He did take care of business, though, that night. I felt more confident that night than tonight. Tonight, he just felt off to me. And I don't have, like, the numbers don't tell the story, I feel like, for his inning.
28: Well, I mean, if feeling off is giving up an unearned run and still, you know, I mean, just one walk, no hits, I'll be okay with that.
0: Fair.
28: if that's how he feels off. And, I mean, look, he continues to drop his earned run average. You look at Luis Medina, another 1-2-3 inning, two strikeouts. I mean, there's, I know Tony mentioned it post-game. You know, you're trying to find high-velocity guys in the back end of your bullpen. I think the A's might have found a couple. And I understand because I know what all the people that are just the negative people and they're not going to want to give the A's any credit in anything whatsoever. I know a few of them. Oh, well, we're 30 games under. So then what's the alternative? That they go out there and not perform well? And then you can be right and say, see, I told you so, because there are people out there like that, that they just want to be right.
0: Happy to be bad.
28: So, though, I hate to say it. Well, you don't really hate to say it. It's a real thing. Coming up next, we'll get more into this. 833-625-2278 is the number. We want to hear from you. This is Ace Talk.
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28: Orioles 5-3, the final here from the ballpark in West Sacramento. Good ball game, but a frustrating loss for the Athletics. Mike and Fremont start us off tonight on A's Talk.
12: Yeah, hey guys, how you doing? Great show. Hey, listen, I'm just calling in. Hey, we finally made it out to the ballpark yesterday. It was a long drive from the Bay Area, but
0: nice.
12: It was almost worth it. They almost pulled it out. It was a heck of a it was a good game. Seating wasn't too bad. But hey, I just wanted to touch on a couple of things what you had just mentioned. It's, I think I mentioned this before, but I agree with you as far as the it seems like, you know, the A's are not the I don't know what you want to call it, like pitch recognition. I mean, I know these guys have been playing, they're still young. It's a hard sport to play, whatever. But the pitch, to me, the pitch recognition a lot of times is not there. And that's just me. And I'm just wondering, you know, like what you kind of mentioned earlier. I mean, it's like you were saying, you mentioned a couple of points earlier were really good points. Like Muncy was up 3-1. They throw the sinker. You know, what happens? Hit it on the ground. You know, I mean, it's like, you know, I keep saying force these guys to throw strikes, put the pressure on the defense whenever you can. And these are just some of the couple little small things that, you know, like I say, we're really kind of, we've been missing for a while. I've seen them do it a couple times. Bolte, as we know, heck of a rookie season, but still like to see him kind of every once in a while lay it down with his speed because he's going to beat it out 99 out of 100 times. But to me, just the pitch recognition, you know, working on, like I said, the last 25, 28 games. Anyway, just to be able to, you know, identify a lot of these things. And like you were mentioning, you know, some of these guys aren't going to be with the team next year. We're going to have a young core, and a lot of these guys come back that are injured. You know, I look for a really good season. But I just wanted to see have your take on that. Well, you know, what you think about the pitch recognition?
28: It's an interesting question, and Mike, thanks for the phone call. You know, with Muncy at 3-1, you know, I'm more open to swinging in that count because you're going to get a pitch. The pitcher has to throw a strike, so you're going to get a pitch to hit. And looking back at the replay, it was a pitch that, you know, knee high. It's going to be a strike either way, so swing the bat and see what happens. But with Tommy White, with what I was getting to, is that was a 1-0 count. It's not, wasn't like it was 3-0 or 3-1. It was 1-0. You got to take till you get a strike. It was 3-1. Muncy had a pitch. Yeah, okay, maybe you take it and force it to 3-2, and then, you know, now instead of the pressure only being on the pitcher, the pressure is now on both. I mean, it's on the pitcher to throw a strike, but it's also on Muncy in that case to recognize that pitch and make a good decision. So, and I also think, too, and I don't know if this is a real thing, but it's just something I've thought about. If players are more adept to swing to avoid 3-2 counts or two-strike counts because of ABS, like they don't want to take a pitch that's maybe called a ball that's a strike and then the catcher challenges and overturns it or vice versa, where they maybe have to challenge a pitch and they're not sure and they're not really good or comfortable at ABS challenges. I mean, I don't know. I could be off, Nate. I'm wondering if maybe that could be a theory. I don't know. But there could be some hitters that go up there that you know, they're that are not comfortable with using an ABS challenge and are just going to say, well, I'm just going to swing and hopefully make contact earlier in the count, just see what happens.
0: I think there should only be, I'm looking at the roster right now, there should maybe be two guys who are uncomfortable, who would have the excuse to be uncomfortable with ABS. And my reasoning is, and this is something Townie's been harping on since, you know, since last year, like I've heard it go into, these young guys who have been in the minor leagues are so used to using ABS and applying it to the game and how it works, and they have such a mental advantage when it comes to applying that challenge and when to do it and how to do it. Not everyone's going to get it right. I mean, we've definitely seen guys like, I don't want to kick him while he's down. You know, he's playing well recently. But Lawrence Butler, right? He's had some questionable challenges this season, for sure. But the two on the roster that I would say that maybe if they're uncomfortable with it, potentially, that's okay, would be McNeil and Heim, because those guys have been around forever, veterans of the game. But everyone else on this roster has been in the minors for so long that I think they don't have the excuse. I think they have an advantage, really, when it comes to ABS. I'm just talking about specifically this A's team that was really rolled out tonight, or that's being rolled out every other night.
28: Yeah, I mean, it makes me wonder, like, if that's a situation where guys don't want to get put in that spot, and then you're basically, you have maybe, I think the actual ruling is you have to call for the challenge within 2 seconds of it being called.
0: Yeah, that's the ruling, but I've seen so many clips. Yeah.
28: We've seen some shaky ones.
0: Yes, for sure, that are very questionable, and people have gotten thrown out over it. And I'd say rightfully so. I think, well, because the umps are still getting used to it, too. I mean, at this point, you should probably have it under control, but people are going to make mistakes until we have the auto ABS for every single pitch. And there's no
28: I don't know if that's going to happen. It could.
0: I mean, I think it's trending that way, and I think it'd be hard to argue against that. I think it's really trending that way.
28: But then this opens up another conversation. So then, is that going to be something in real time, or is it going to be something we're going to have to wait a second or two after every pitch? I mean, that's, you know, we've created such an effort to speed the game up, you know, with the pitch clock, with the man for man in extra innings, so that games aren't going 15, 16, 17, 18 innings.
0: Thank God.
28: And yeah, for us, yes, it's a great rule. Yes. For us.
0: Yeah.
28: Because we've had some extra inning games this year that we could have been here doing the show at 2 a.m. I mean, look at the game in Las Vegas. That first game in Las Vegas, I believe that was an 11 or 12 inning game.
0: Was it 31 runs or 29?
28: 15-14 final, and
0: yeah,
28: we weren't even on the air till like 11:30.
0: Ouch.
28: So, can you imagine? Had we been going, and teams are hitting home runs left and right, and it's 22-21 in the 16th inning?
0: No, dude, don't make me imagine that. Please.
28: Historic game.
0: Yeah, great. Oh, it's part of history. Awesome.
28: Cool. Yeah, I'm rolling back into the hotel at 3 a.m. but the point is, right, we've made such an effort to speed up the game. And with ABS and with challenges, it has slowed it down, because it was funny. Buster Olney was on ESPN Radio a few days ago, and he had mentioned that with ABS, ABS isn't slowing it down too much. What's really slowing it down is when there's close plays at bases or reviewing fair and foul, you have the managers holding up the hand. Nate, you can see what I'm doing here, but you'll see it all the time. And you're watching on TV, the managers, they'll cut to the manager. Oh, we got to wait. And managers have 15 seconds to decide whether they're going to challenge a play, like you saw a couple of times tonight. So now you're waiting, and then most of the time the managers say, keep it rolling. And then you have the challenge, and who knows how long it's going to take, because there's no time limit. So a challenge could be decided in 30 seconds. It could be decided in 3 minutes. So it's just interesting how there's been some effort, and I don't know if there's going to be a situation or some sort of correction where either you have to challenge right away. Buster Olney had brought up the fact that You know, you see players all the time. Perfect example, Henry Bolte, first batter in the bottom of the first. That slow ground ball to third. He said, oh, look, challenge, challenge, challenge, challenge. And he was, it was close, but he was out. And the ace didn't challenge. Well, there's 15 seconds of wasted time. So then you're waiting, waiting, waiting. Then the next batter comes up. And Buster only had two ideas. Either make the manager challenge right away or put the onus on the players. You think you're really safe? You challenge and let's see what happens.
0: Yeah.
28: Give them two or three challenges and say, okay, you got a challenge right now. And make the players or manager challenge in real time, similar to ABS. Because, I mean, it's hard to do it with ABS, obviously, to wait. Okay, I got to wait 5 seconds. Am I going to challenge this pitch? That would be brutal.
0: Yeah, that would be awful. And, I think it would lead to some poor decision-making. I think decisions are made like that better.
28: That's why you give them extra challenges, I think,
0: yeah.
28: Is what Buster Olney was saying.
0: One more thing, too, before we get to the other side. The whole point about the game getting longer because of ABS, I remember talking about this really early in the season, maybe a month and a half, 2 months in, and it was too small of a sample size to really get into it. And I don't think we've talked about this all year, but the walk rate is up like significantly. It's about 9.5 to 10% of all plate appearances are walks compared to just last year, which was under 8.5%. So that means that, it means that pitches, strikes thrown are down to 47% of all pitches thrown. Games are getting longer. And I mean, that's because of ABS, right? Also,
28: You have to throw strikes.
0: Yes.
28: Now.
0: And the strike zones.
28: The days where you get a ball that's a ball off the plate, and then you're going to go outside another ball, and you're going to still get that call. Those days are over.
0: The strike zone is also tighter, too, because it's so because they did all the measurements, they made all those changes and everything. It's less room for error. Just something to think about. So that is doing the opposite of what MLB has wanted. Is it worth it? That's up to the fans. I'm going to say yes. I like ABS. I think it's fun. It's been great when games are won and lost on it, not when it's your team, but there's other changes you can make if you want to speed the game up. People won't like it because it's baseball, and it's arguably has the most hard-headed fans for good or bad, but it'll be something to keep an eye on going forward.
28: Well, and you're going to hear that the counter argument is going to be, oh, can you imagine if a playoff game or the World Series is decided on an ABS challenge or a challenge of a safe out call at first base? Well, if they get it right.
0: Yeah. And what are the odds of that? Like, ridiculous.
28: Exactly.
0: The odds are insane. And what if it happens? Honestly, it'd probably be pretty amazing.
28: If they're getting it right, absolutely.
0: Yeah, if they're getting it, yes, yes. Imagine
28: can you imagine in Game 7?
0: Yeah.
28: Can you imagine in Game 7 of the World Series last year? Remember when Isaiah Kiner-Falefa was inches away from being safe at home, winning the World Series? Can you imagine if the umpires had called him safe and there was no replay?
0: Mm-hmm.
28: The Blue Jays would be the world champions. How different would this sport be?
0: Yeah, huge. That would have a huge impact on everything, and you know exactly what I'm talking about. Everything that's going on with MLB right now. That's a excellent point, Michael. Excellent.
28: Thank you, thank you, Chris Carey.
0: But wouldn't you be just as mad if you lost Game 7 on a strike that should have been a ball, or vice versa for whatever your team, and it wasn't called correctly? So you should enjoy ABS because it is getting it right.
28: No doubt about it, and that's the whole point.
0: Mm-hmm.
28: Now there's always going to be something that's sacrificed. And in this case, it is the games have gotten longer because pitchers are having to throw more strikes. They have to win in the strike zone. So that is what's happening with ABS. And I don't know what the correction is. I really don't know if MLB is ever going to do what Buster Olney had mentioned in terms of immediate challenges. You're going to give a team, two or three challenges, and you got to challenge immediately. Because another thing that's coming is the check swing challenge. That's been tested in the minor leagues for a few years. That's going to be coming either next year or in 2028. So that's going to add another element. You're going to have another thing to challenge. And what do people complain in the NFL? People complain about that all the time. Well, you challenge, you got to review every score, and it's just it prolongs the game. NBA, I'm kind of confused. You can help me. Are you charged a timeout if you're wrong in a challenge, but if you're right, you keep that timeout?
0: Yeah, it's just like the NFL.
28: Okay. So either way, it prolongs the game, but I think the question that people have to decipher is whether they think it's good or not. I mean, how long is it adding to the game? I want to say this year we're at what? The last time I checked, it was about 10 extra minutes-ish.
0: That's long.
28: From last year, maybe 7-8 minutes. It was somewhere around there. Because I want to say we're around 235 the last couple of years. And I want to say we're in the 240s, like mid-240s
0: okay.
28: in terms of average time.
0: I got some numbers for you.
28: What do you got?
0: 25 last year. Average game was 2 hours 38 minutes. And so far this year, it's about 244.
28: About a 6-minute difference.
0: Yeah. And that's the walks. Look at the walks. More people on base, more time.
28: Well, you think about the walks. You think about the challenges, the safe out challenges. Those have been happening, but it just seems like it's more, you know, it's more
0: prevalent,
28: pronounced this year. Yes.
0: Yeah.
28: It's something where you're waiting for about 10 plays for each team. It seems like anywhere between 7 and 10 plays each game. Umpires, hold on. We got to stop because we got to see if the other team's going to man or challenge. And oh, they're not? Okay, let's continue. It's a waste of time. I mean, I don't know how you correct it because, like, in the NFL, there's a play clock. And I don't know if you have – is there a certain amount of time you have to challenge
0: in the NFL?
28: Is it just before the snap?
0: It has to be before the next play. So that's why if the other team rushes and snaps it, I've seen it so many times.
28: You can do that,
0: They know they messed up the team that's getting away with the call. They rush and they get the snap. And if they get it off before that flag goes out, I think that might be a penalty on the team throwing the challenge. I'd have to double check that. But that is potential to be like a 15-yard penalty.
28: Yeah, so I mean, how do you correct that in baseball? It's interesting.
0: It's different.
28: It's a conversation worth having, and it's all ties into kind of what I started with, is that our teams, our certain players on the Athletics, and in particular, I guess afraid to challenge an ABS call. It's interesting. And then how will baseball adjust? Games have gotten longer. I mean, we're done with the three-and-a-half-hour games where, you know, take a pitch, batter's got to adjust his batting gloves, got to adjust the shin guard, the elbow guard, got to adjust the helmet, and pitcher's got to, you know, use the rosin bag, take a walk around the mound, get his steps in. The days of that are gone, but the games are getting longer here in 2026. Coming up next, we'll look ahead to tomorrow here on Ace Talk.
10: Here's the pitch. And it's a hit.
13: A nationwide outbreak of cyclospora is growing, with more than 10,000 confirmed cases reported across 47 states.
14: The CDC says thousands of additional probable cases could push the total number of infections above 22,000, with the outbreak linked to recalled iceberg lettuce. Michigan has been the hardest hit state, reporting more than 12,000 cases, and officials say two deaths have been reported among patients who had underlying health conditions. Several other states may soon be added to the federal investigation as health officials continue tracking the source and impact of the outbreak. I'm Chris Caraggio.
13: Chipotle Mexican Grill is voluntarily removing jalapenos from its restaurants nationwide. This comes after a Minnesota salmonella outbreak linked to the peppers sickened over 100 people. The fast food chain is confirming it's cooperating with the public health investigation and had identified jalapenos from one common lot as a potential source of contamination. I'm Sarah Lee Kessler.
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28: Tonight from the ballpark in West Sacramento. Sacramento Saturday, the Puffer Vest giveaway. It was a popular giveaway. There was a lot of energy in the ballpark, a lot of green. And the giveaways for Sacramento Saturdays have been great. We got a couple of more. We got Hall of Fame weekend on the next homestand, the Hall of Fame ceremony, the A's Hall of Fame ceremony, which will be great. And then the final series of the season, the Houston Astros will be here for the final Sacramento Saturday. Nate, you're a big fan of Sacramento Saturdays.
0: I guess. I honestly, am I going to get in trouble? I don't know. I don't think the jersey, I think it's not maybe not the best design I've seen. Definitely not my favorite of the A's. I love the Kelly green.
28: Yeah.
0: That is, I'm so happy. I am a fan of a team with the color. I love the color green. All my other teams are not. So I love all the A's merch I get. And I'm still waiting on my, I think Dennis and Hilmar has it. UC Davis A's hat, which I'm very excited for that as well. But, yeah, you know, there's some good stuff.
28: Got a nice win tonight. Or
0: they did, football team. Shout out to Scott Marsh.
28: 31 points, all of them in the second half.
0: I didn't know that. I know they beat Portland. Wow. How do you know that?
28: I'm up. I had a friend of mine who used to play at UC Davis.
0: Oh, really?
28: Pre-COVID,
0: what was his name?
28: So
0: pre-COVID. Okay. I wouldn't know.
28: Yeah, you wouldn't. Yeah. I'm not going to dox his name.
0: Okay.
28: Yeah. Just like you did with something else the other night that I won't get into.
0: That was an accident. that was an accident.
28: Let's check in around the league. We haven't done this. I've been wanting to do it. But you know what? Why not? Let's check in around the league and let's see what happened in baseball. This was a rare 17-game slate in baseball because you had two doubleheaders. The first one was the Red Sox and the Yankees, who had a rainout makeup from back in April and May.
0: As soon as we can get to the Yankees. Oh, we're starting off. Okay. All right.
28: Would you rather me get to the Giants?
0: No,
28: I can go Giants.
0: Go ahead.
28: You want to talk about the San Francisco Giants?
0: Not at all. I want to hear about the Yankees.
28: I didn't think so.
0: This is Yankee talk.
28: Game one, Red Sox won 6-0.
0: Ben Rice.
28: Game two, the Yankees won 9-2. By the way, former Athletic Paul Blackburn got the win in game two. He's having a nice year out in the Bronx. For your Giants, for Nate's Giants.
0: Why am I? I'm not a Giants fan at all.
28: Nate's Giants lost game
0: Devers
28: one
0: fat.
28: To the Diamondbacks 7-1. Merrill Kelly got the win for Arizona, fresh off of his controversy against the Cubs earlier in the week with possible stealing of signs. And then the Giants won game two 7-2. Phillies over the Angels in 10 innings, 4-2. Milwaukee beat the Rangers 5-3. Braves 2, Rockies 1 in Atlanta. The Rays keep on winning 7-6. Winners over the San Diego Padres. The Mets over the Astros 6-2. The Royals 8-3 over the Cleveland Guardians. The Washington Nationals with their first walk-off win of the season. They are now the final team to have a walk-off win in Major League Baseball. In 2026, they beat the Marlins 5-4 in 10 innings. The Blue Jays beat the Mariners 4-3 in a rematch of last year's American League Championship Series. The Cubs put up 17 runs on the Reds this afternoon at Wrigley Field, 17-5 the final there. Pirates 6, Cardinals 2, White Sox 3-2 winners over the Twins. The Twins have really struggled and included a series loss here in West Sacramento. And finally, the Dodgers were walked off by the Detroit Tigers this afternoon, 2-1. Boom, we got through it.
0: Nice.
28: I know you didn't want it, you didn't like it, but I went through it. We got it quick.
0: Okay, we're making things up.
28: Nate's Giants split a doubleheader.
0: I don't know where this is coming from. I don't like them. I don't like the Giants. Never been to Oracle Park, which is, you know, something I should do, but you know, it's tough to get in and out of there, and parking's expensive.
28: Very. Both of those things are very, very true. Our coverage tomorrow will begin at 12:30. A's Cast at NBC Sports California. TJ McFarland will be back to join Towny and Sacks. 12:30, that'll start. 1:05 first pitch.
0: Gentlemen, Ken how Korak. Are we?
28: Ken Korak, Johnny Dosko with the call. And gentlemen, how are we? We'll be back on the call on the road trip.
0: Oh.
28: Texas and Seattle.
0: Yes, he will. I believe this is his last series of this season.
28: On radio.
0: On radio, yes.
28: The Texas series. And then Ken will join them in Seattle. So it'll be John and Kenny in Seattle, just like it is tomorrow. So 12:30, our coverage starts, 1:05 first pitch. Jeffrey Springs on the mound for the Athletics, and he'll be opposed by former Athletic Chris Bassett. He had some very interesting things to say with Chris Townsend. We taped an interview with him for Ace Cast Live. And
0: I believe it was
28: on NBC pregame today. What was that?
0: Okay. I didn't know if I heard it on NBC today or not. I was a little busy beforehand. They changed the carpet in here, in the studio that I'm in, and I had to make sure nothing was broken.
28: Oh, thank goodness.
0: Yeah. And nothing was. They did a really good job. I don't know the company or anything, but they did a really good job.
28: It's good stuff, buddy.
0: I know. Everyone really cares.
28: So Bassett and Springs tomorrow. First pitch is at 1:05. Coverage starts at 12:30. For Nate Littlefield in our studio, Michael Barabalt here at the ballpark. Thank you for listening to A's Talk, and we'll talk to you all tomorrow.
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7: 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That's a bouncy ball left side, back in deep in the hole. Jump throw by Wilson on a hop, and they got him! 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
9: The pitch, breaking ball, swing, drive to deep right center. 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Mitchell just admires it. 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
1: Parts of the southeast are facing a flood threat this weekend. Sunday, a flash flood threat will be present in sections of Louisiana, Alabama, Georgia, Mississippi, and Florida. The threat will persist into Monday. And search and rescue efforts are still ongoing in Nepal as the death toll from this week's catastrophic flooding has risen to over 600. On Friday, Rebecca Bundum reported from Kathmandu that rescuers are facing logistical challenges, including poor visibility and a shortage of helicopters.
2: Several countries have offered assistance in terms of rescue operations, and that's very understandable, especially given the fact that there were hundreds of foreign tourists, foreign travelers from many countries that are missing.
1: Officials in the Himalayan country say over 2,500 people, including dozens of Americans and other foreigners, remain missing, and that the residents of an entire village that, quote, seemed to have been washed away are in dire need of support. I'm Jim Forbes. Leaders of the Seneca Nation are calling for President Trump to rescind his executive order to rename Lake Ontario as Lake America. President J. Conrad Seneca said Friday the name change violated the terms of a 1794 treaty between Native Americans and the U.S. government. He called the move politically, quote, irresponsible in a statement, noting the original treaty was signed by President George Washington to establish a commitment to peace. The document specified the Seneca Nation's boundaries as, quote, beginning at Lake Ontario. ICE is looking to spend up to $2 million on robot dogs. Rob Martier has this story.
3: That's according to a federal procurement notice. It said the Boston Dynamics Spot robots will help support public safety and law enforcement operations. The technology is also used by the Secret Service and police departments nationally. The procurement notice for the robot dog comes after the Department of Homeland Security approved spending $16 million for ICE to buy electric shock gloves for national use. I'm Rob Martier.
1: A Division II college football player is dead after suffering a medical emergency during the team's season opener. William Joe College in Liberty, Missouri, announced Saturday running back Micah Joe Barnett was treated by paramedics on the sideline before being taken to a local hospital where he was pronounced dead. The game against Fort Lewis College was suspended in the first quarter and later canceled. Barnett, a junior student, scored a touchdown earlier in the game. The school has not announced the cause of the medical emergency and plans to hold a campus vigil on Sunday night. And Spider-Man Brand New Day is on track to win the weekend box office once again. The fourth installment in the Tom Holland-led franchise brought in $5.5 million on Friday and is expected to make $21 million in its fifth week of release. Elsewhere, the Dog Stars has floundered so far, making just $3 million on Friday. I'm Jim Ford. Things are only getting worse in Nepal after massive flooding. Search and rescue efforts remain active in Nepal as the death toll from this week's catastrophic flooding has risen to over 600. Officials in the Himalayan country say over 2,500 people, including dozens of Americans and other foreigners, remain missing, and that the residents of an entire village that, quote, seems to have washed away are in dire need of support. The flood happened Wednesday when the collapse of a glacier sent a wall of water rushing through a mountain town near the Chinese border. A federal judge has ruled the Trump administration's effort to deport non-citizens over political speech violate the Constitution. U.S. District Judge Noel Wise sided with the Stanford Daily in its lawsuit against Secretary of State Marco Rubio over his use of the Immigration and Nationality Act. Wise found the policy violated First and Fifth Amendment protections and discourage foreign students from expressing political views. A man accused of killing two people in separate New York City shootings is now in custody. Jonathan O'Halloran has this story.
4: 31-year-old Jesus Acosta was arrested Saturday morning after a days-long manhunt. Police say Acosta is now being charged with two counts of murder and attempted murder. Investigators say he's connected to a deadly shooting at a restaurant in Brooklyn last Sunday and a Bronx bodega robbery Tuesday that left another man dead. Police say an anonymous 911 call helped lead them to Acosta at a park in the Bronx. In New York, I'm Jonathan O'Halloran.
1: And Nevada and Caraco are set to meet Sunday for the 2026 Little League World Series Championship. Nevada captured the U.S. championship with a 12-2 victory over Ohio, while Caraco shut out Japan 4-0 to advance to the title game. Nevada will try to win the title after the state also sent a team to last year's championship game. I'm Jim Forbes.
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10: Search and rescue efforts remain active in Nepal as the death toll from this week's catastrophic flooding has risen to over 700. Officials in the Himalayan country say over 2,500 people, including dozens of Americans and other foreigners, remain missing, and that the residents of an entire village that seems to have been washed away are now in dire need of support. The flooding happened Wednesday when the collapse of a glacier sent a wall of water rushing through a mountain town near the Chinese border. And a federal judge has ruled the Trump administration's effort to deport non-citizens over political speech violate the Constitution. U.S. District Judge Noel Wise sided with the Stanford Daily in its lawsuit against Secretary of State Marco Rubio over his use of the Immigration and Nationality Act. Wise found the policy violated First and Fifth Amendment protections and discouraged foreign students from expressing political views. I'm Jim Forbes.

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1: Hello there. I want to get in a few more phone calls here before I move on. Everybody's got thoughts on this tragic situation, the Lindsey Clancy situation. Sharon, you're going to be up next. Welcome to the show, Sharon.
2: Hey, Eric, it's such a pleasure to talk to you finally. I've listened to you since you began in Atlanta. You're originally from Marietta, and we moved out to Carson City. I brought you along with me in the WSC app.
1: Well, thank you so much for listening. Thank you.
2: Absolutely. You need to come out to the west side of the state. You go to Vegas all the time. You need to see the Eastern Sierra. They're amazing. What I really wanted to point out is that what they're trying to do in this trial is just decide what kind of punishment she gets, right? Mm-hmm. Does she go to prison or does she go to a mental health facility? And did the prosecution argue their case to the point where there's no reasonable doubt that she belongs in prison? And I've not been following the case, but the fact that she's on so many meds, she went to try to get help from everybody, and even the suicide hotline, and everybody turned her down, indicates that the punishment probably would be better in a mental health institution rather than in a prison. And that's for the jury to decide. But the jury is like, they're in trouble either way, because it doesn't matter how they decide. There's going to be an uproar about it.
1: Oh, right. There absolutely is. Sharon, that's well said, and thank you again for listening out in Carson City. I know I'm on in Reno now, and I'm on in Las Vegas. I'll try to get on out there, so thank you for listening. Regardless of whether you think this woman should be in a prison or a mental institution, at least you think she should be somewhere like that, incarcerated somewhere like that. I'm just flabbergasted by the number of people who think she didn't do it. And again, that wasn't her defense. It's not her defense at all. And yet somehow there are people out there who are convinced now that they know better than her own lawyers as to what they should have done, and pointing the finger at the husband. We got a mental health issue in the country, and it goes beyond this woman. I'm flabbergasted by the number of people who have just convinced themselves that no, it must be the husband. I feel horrible for the husband. And some newspaper the other day put pictures of him up. He's a private citizen. He's tried to keep his head down on this. He lost his three children. His three children were murdered, and people want to make him somehow the bad guy in this. It's just awful. Pat, welcome to the show, Pat. How are you?
3: Oh, I'm good. Well, I'm very sad about all of this. I'm 82 years old, and I've watched the women, get as much more help than they have. I think the ladies outside, that's what they're really standing for. But at first, I was just feeling so bad for her. I just couldn't believe it. And I listened, and I really watched. What really got me was when I heard, and I think this is a fact, if I'm wrong, I will be wrong, but when she sent him out, she had timed it. She had actually timed how long it was going to take him to go that far and come back. Now, if that's not a fact, I've heard that several times now. Have you?
1: I have not, but I'm going to look this up. Let's see, Lindsey Clancy timed husband trip. Let's see. Lindsey Clancy, here it is. This is from ABC News. Lindsey Clancy timed her husband's errand trip on January 24, 2023 by asking him to pick up takeout and medicine right before he left, lengthening the trip to get him out of the house while she strangled their children. That is the evidence presented at trial. There you go.
3: Well, the fact that she sent him out, but that she actually timed it. I was married 45 years. If my husband went somewhere, I didn't time him. I mean, it's just, that's what did it for me.
1: Now, I got to tell you, at this point in time, Pat, is the find my whole family stalks me online. They know when I'm coming home because I have no left. My mother and father will send me texts in the middle of the night. Where are you? Because everybody spies on me. I have no privacy. So, yeah, you used to be able to not do this sort of stuff. And this woman is now, like, timing her husband's routes to get him out of the house. It's just so deeply disturbing. And also now to see the number of people turn on her husband, I feel absolutely just horrible for this man that people want to implicate somehow. It's just awful. Lynn, you're going to be up next. Welcome to the show.
4: Hey, thank you for taking my call. I just wanted to say, my mom took her life 50 years ago. I was 18 years old. And I get so frustrated with so many people who just say, well, why didn't they just do this? Or why didn't the defects take the children? Or why didn't the husband do this? People, if you've not been in that situation, you don't understand. It doesn't happen overnight. You know, these things happen gradually, and everything can seem okay, and then all of a sudden, out of the blue, something can happen. It just frustrates me to hear people, you know, kind of minimize the struggle for the whole family. And you just said about her husband and the whole family in general. I'm sure they loved her, and if they ever thought anything like this was going to happen, they would have intervened.
1: Yeah, you know, so her husband, his name is Patrick, and he has said repeatedly over the last several years that he did not marry a monster. He married a woman who became mentally ill, and understands that she had serious problems. He didn't marry a monster. It's remarkable to hear these stories, and also for this guy who's just being put through the ringer by anonymous trolls online is just, I'm flabbergasted by the mental health issues we generally have in this country, and it is, I think, really worth noting that so much of it comes after COVID, people being isolated in front of their screens all the time, and screens rotting people's brains. It actually is a thing. We are more isolated and connected than we've ever been. It's kind of a paradox, is it not? We are so much more isolated than we've ever been, and we are so much more connected in life than we have ever been to one another. We have the entire knowledge of the world in our pocket on a device, and we stare at the screen all day looking for laughs, doom scrolling, and we don't actually go outside and touch the grass or see the neighbor. Tony, you're going to be up next. Welcome.
5: Hey, so my wife and I, we had a child back in 2016 who actually passed away at just about 23 hours after birth. The only time we got to hold him was when he was dying. He ended up getting some, like, it wasn't like a super serious case of postpartum, but I remember some days, like, we both had our own depressions. I wasn't able to deal with online because I had a bunch of issues and stuff that I had to deal with outside of all that. But, like, I remember when...
1: It's okay.
5: I'm trying to make this quick for you, though. There was times where she would be upset at the kids. Like, she had kids from a previous marriage. She would be upset at them. It wasn't for very long that she had, you know, that she went through it, but she would be upset at them because they were still really young. They didn't understand death like we do. So they would be playing and having fun and laughing. And she would be mad at them, but she would understand that she shouldn't be. It even goes to the point that, like, at one point, it even made her feel like she needed to be against me for some things. Something that I don't understand. And people don't get what the brain does to people.
1: Yeah.
5: And how.
1: Particularly, I mean, just,
5: if,
1: I mean.
5: If, If people were wondering why DFACS didn't get involved, even more messed up, it's not really messed up, like, my wife's whole life is to help other people. She worked for DFACS at one point. They don't want to take children from families. And through a bunch of other issues, the doctors who, when people ask why didn't they diagnose this person as this, some doctors don't want to do that because they know that it is going to be detrimental to that person's life in the future.
1: Right.
5: And that definitely needs to be put on those doctors.
1: Mm-hmm.
5: And that's even happened with my family even further down the line from when all that happened. So this is not something that needs to be in the news. People need to shut up about it. Let that man and his family have it deal with it themselves. Not everything in this world needs to be a subject for the rest of the world to talk about. It's not their business.
1: Yeah. And I got to say, Tony, is to that point, I'm sorry for your loss, and I appreciate you calling in. The salaciousness and sensationalism of these sorts of things and the people who become, I mean, one of the reasons I haven't really wanted to talk about this case, and it's been everywhere, it's been all over social media, it's been all over the news, is just, it's a tragedy. Can't bring those kids back. And I'm just stunned by the people who become emotionally invested in it. And, you know, there is this weird, weird phenomenon in the world today. Where, like, you get on Instagram, for example, and people become emotionally invested in people they don't know. They pretend they're friends, and they become obsessed about other people's lives. And I think that is, again, a product of our isolation and our connectedness together, that we are isolated and connected at the same time. And that digital connection is no substitute for an actual human connection in the real world. But, I mean, the devil finds you online and gets you locked into that sort of stuff. And you just lose touch with the outside world. And it's been wild to watch people get so worked up about this and convinced that their opinion must be right when they're not actually there the whole time watching the stuff and informed and know what went on behind the scenes. It's, you know, I'm a radio talk show host. I am paid for my opinion on things. And there are occasionally situations like this where I don't really have an opinion that needs to be voiced. Let the trial happen. And then you got other people who just, they become obsessed with it. Where I am just obsessed with my cozy earth sheets. I enjoy getting a cool night's sleep. I don't like being hot when I sleep. 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
1: Hello and welcome. It's Eric Erickson here. I am so glad you waited, Kathleen, from Ohio. Welcome to the show. You are the last caller today. How are you?
2: I'm doing fine, thanks. And the reason for my call is there's an important aspect to this case that I don't believe you've addressed. I haven't heard it anyway. And that is over-medication by inappropriate providers. I am a retired clinical psychologist, and I left early, both because of the extreme leftward tilt in the profession, but also because of the push to get prescribing privileges for non-medical therapists. And they do not have the requisite knowledge to be prescribing medications, in my opinion. And it is my understanding that this woman was getting treatment from non-medical therapists. When she would have side effects or bad reaction to medication, another medication would just be piled on. And she was, as I understand it, getting a real toxic cocktail of psychiatric medications, which would very likely exacerbate her psychosis. And so I think while she did what she did, she was not in her right mind, I believe. And I think that she needs treatment, definitely, and she will probably be in treatment for the rest of her life. But anyway, her guilt is mitigated by that, I believe.
1: Yeah, I'm glad. Listen, thank you very much for calling in. And yeah, mitigation is the right word here. It's guilt, but when it comes to punishment, what do you do? Her own husband says he didn't marry a monster. He married a woman who became mentally ill. And I think you got to take that into consideration when it comes to punishment. But I don't think that means you find her not guilty. We're failing as a nation when it comes to mental health. You know, I mentioned yesterday, I feel like people have given up on the future. I wrote that this morning, kind of turned my monologue into my morning piece, we've given up on, thinking about tomorrow and hoping for a better tomorrow. And it's just affected. There's a mass psychosis, it seems like, happening in the country. Frankly, you see the rise of transgenderism, the demand for unique individuality to stand out, and the bullying along. And we've got mass psychosis in this country right now. And it's a terrible thing to see. We've given up hope in tomorrow, and we're just looking to enjoy today. And you should not worry about tomorrow, but enjoy the present. But also, you should take some responsibility for preparing for tomorrow and getting your affairs in order for tomorrow, and reconnecting. So I'm doing these cooking videos. We'll start rolling them out here shortly. And one of the things I said on camera doing them is because I really think breaking bread together with a physical human being is very important for us to do today, to commit ourselves to touch some grass and have physical contact with another human being. It's just good for our mental health. We all need it. Every single one of us needs actual real-world friends, not just the people on social media. When the friends come over and you've been cooking, though, your house can start to stink and you need the Eden Pure Thunderstorm to wipe out those odors. It is an odor eliminator. Now, it gets rid of pollen and dust and pet dander. It's an air purifier. It also gets rid of 99.9% of bacteria and viruses with the plasma generates as the air flows through and touches the plasma. It generates ozone, and the ozone gets out into the air and acts as odor bleach and wipes out all odors. Ozone is a gas, and your odor is a gas, and it can go where you can't go, into the furniture and into the cracks and crevices where the odors lurk, and wipe it out. 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
10: Search and rescue efforts remain active in Nepal as the death toll from this week's catastrophic flooding has risen to over 700. Officials in the Himalayan country say over 2,500 people, including dozens of Americans and other foreigners, remain missing, and that the residents of an entire village that seems to have been washed away are now in dire need of support. The flooding happened Wednesday when the collapse of a glacier sent a wall of water rushing through a mountain town near the Chinese border. And a federal judge has ruled the Trump administration's effort to deport non-citizens over political speech violate the Constitution. U.S. District Judge Noel Wise sided with the Stanford Daily in its lawsuit against Secretary of State Marco Rubio over his use of the Immigration and Nationality Act. Wise found the policy violated First and Fifth Amendment protections and discouraged foreign students from expressing political views. I'm Jim Forbes. A federal judge is ruling the Trump administration's effort to deport non-citizens over political speech violate the Constitution. U.S. District Judge Noel Wise sided with the Stanford Daily in its lawsuit against Secretary of State Marco Rubio over his use of the Immigration and Nationality Act. Wise found the policy violated First and Fifth Amendment protections and discouraged foreign students from expressing political views. The ruling follows efforts to revoke visas and deport foreign students involved in pro-Palestinian activism. Three people are recovering after their boat exploded while docked in the Bronx. Lisa Salvati has this story.
11: Police say the boat burst into flames about 2 p.m. near Bridge Street on City Island. A plume of black smoke rose high above the 30-foot vessel. About six dozen firefighters worked to put out the flames. Three people were taken to the hospital with minor injuries. There's no word yet on what caused the explosion. In New York, I'm Lisa Salvati.
10: Nevada and Caraco are set to meet Sunday for the 2026 Little League World Series Championship. Nevada captured the U.S. championship with a 12-2 victory over Ohio, while Caraco shut out Japan 4-0 to advance to the title game. Nevada will try to win the title after the state also sent a team to last year's championship game. Caraco is seeking its first championship since 2004. The first pitch is scheduled for 3 p.m. Eastern. And fans mourning the loss of Dolly Parton have caused a surge in streams for the country star's songs. Music data source Luminate says Parton hits Jolene and 9 to 5 were her most streamed songs in the U.S. on Tuesday, the day she died. Total streams for Jolene neared 3 million. Luminate says global audio and video streams of Parton's music totaled 35 million on Tuesday. I'm Jim Forbes.
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17: A nationwide outbreak of cyclospora is growing, with more than 10,000 confirmed cases reported across 47 states.
18: The CDC says thousands of additional probable cases could push the total number of infections above 22,000, with the outbreak linked to recalled iceberg lettuce. Michigan has been the hardest hit state, reporting more than 12,000 cases, and officials say two deaths have been reported among patients who had underlying health conditions. Several other states may soon be added to the federal investigation as health officials continue tracking the source and impact of the outbreak. I'm Chris Caraggio.
17: Chipotle Mexican Grill is voluntarily removing jalapenos from its restaurants nationwide. This comes after a Minnesota salmonella outbreak linked to the peppers sickened over 100 people. The fast food chain is confirming it's cooperating with the public health investigation and had identified jalapenos from one common lot as a potential source of contamination. I'm Sarah Lee Kessler.
19: Hi. I'm EJ Williams for American Humane. 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

0: The purpose of this more than anything else is we're going to be changing the name of Lake Ontario, effective immediately, to Lake America. That's going to take place right now as I sign the order.
1: Can I have a show of hands, please? Can I have a show of hands? Who, which American is going to vote Republican in the midterms because the president changed the name of Lake Ontario to Lake America? Who is going to suddenly vote Republican that was not going to vote Republican? Because, oh my gosh, I hated the name of that lake. That Lake Ontario, I hated that name. Those freaking Canadians, it should be Lake America. Gulf America, Lake America, we should do the Atlantic and Pacific as well. Who is going to vote Republican? If it was a one-off thing, y'all, we could all kind of laugh about it, but also it's a missed opportunity. Shouldn't the president change the name of the state to Joe Biden's fault? I mean, that would at least be hilarious. That would be the funny one. The word Ontario is Iroquoian. It predates both the United States and Canada. The English settlers called it Lake Ontario because Ontario means Great Lake in Iroquoian, and they just adopted the Iroquoian word for the lake. The water named everything else. The colony of Ontario took the name from the lake. The province took the name from the colony. The Dominion of Canada didn't exist until 2 years after the Civil War in 1867. The name Lake Ontario, it predates the United States. It predates Canada. It predates every man who's ever inhabited the office of the presidency. And frankly, I don't think any president of the United States should have the power to rename a lake with the signage of a pin. I don't want some woke Democrat to come in and start renaming stuff either. Well, we can't have that Lake Washington because, you know, Washington owned slaves. Let's get rid of that. Reagan National Airport. Nope, we don't like that guy. Let's get rid of it. Although nowadays it would be the folks at the Heritage Foundation who would be opposed to the Reagan National Airport. I don't think any president should have the power to rename with the stroke of a pen one of these things. But, if the president is going to go to war with Canada and change the name of Lake Ontario to Lake America, can we please start killing the Canadian geese? Do you know how often my golf ball has rode into goose crap on the golf course? Because on my golf course, there are geese, and they're always the obnoxious Canadian geese. The Canadian geese, they really are obnoxious, just like the Canadians. Can we at least start killing the Canadian geese? If we're going to go to war with Canada, can we declare them an enemy? Or should we name them Donald Ducks? With the Canadian geese to the Donald Ducks now. They're going to be the Donald Ducks. Named not after the Disney character, but after the President of the United States. Because they like to be visible, seen, and heard. And they leave poop everywhere. Can we... I mean, my in-laws live on a lake, and they had a dog, and the dog would chase away the geese, and now they don't. And when I'm up there, I might possibly pull out a shotgun and not fire it directly at the geese, but make enough of a loud boom that they go away, because they leave mess everywhere. They're just disgusting, and you're not supposed to kill them, and they should all die because they're an annoyance, a nuisance, and they shouldn't be protected. A migratory bear, no, kill them. They're a mess. If we're going to change the name of this lake, can we at least eradicate the Canadian geese? Send them back to Canada. At least deport the geese. Send them to Ghana, somewhere in Africa. They wouldn't go back to Canada, so we're going to send them to Africa. Food for the lions, somewhere in South Africa. I can't believe I have to start my show today. Some of you will say, Eric,

0: It's kind of like the Nothing Lake. And then you got that little bitty one. What is the little bitty one? Yeah, Lake St. Clair between Lake Huron and Lake Erie. And it's not really one of the Great Lakes. It's like the lesser lake. Uh-oh. What is this now? I'm looking on Apple Maps. And they have the U.S.-Canadian border running right smack through the middle of Lake Ontario. And on the north side of it, they're calling it Lake Ontario. They have no name on the south side of it. They have left it blank. By the way, there is an American city named after Lake Ontario. Does it now get named Lake, or does it now get named Lake America, or is it renamed America because it, like, the lake is now? Why? What are we doing here? We got more important things than naming a lake, Mr. President. I had a conversation with a White House insider yesterday. Do you know what they're concerned about? It's kind of funny because then I had another conversation with someone from outside the White House and the same topic came up. You know what they're actually concerned about is that after the midterms, regardless of how they go, and the person inside the White House, not very upbeat right now. Still chance, still time to turn around, just not optimistic we will. By the way, inside the White House, you should know that the White House is more upset with Congress, the congressional Republicans twiddling their thumbs and not being able to come up with a reconciliation package that they can campaign on. They don't have a message other than the Democrats are all commies. And this person of the White House says that, yeah, they're seeing in their polling that those culture war issues really matter. People are freaked out by the rise of the socialist left and how insane they are, but also agrees we just can't keep calling them blanket commie, actually run on their records and what they say. Don't just call them a communist. Explain. This is what this person actually believes, which is a great point. They should. This person of the White House, you know, their concern is that when the president actually is fully a lame duck after the midterms, the GOP is going to need to start thinking about the future. And how do you think about the future and let someone else shine when the president is addicted to the spotlight as he is? They actually, inside the White House, there are real concerns about how will the president respond to being marginalized by virtue of being a lame duck? Will he do things to get attention, and will those things then sabotage the future pick? And I'm just like, I think we're doing it now by we're going to change the name of Lake. By the way, you know, here's the backstory, just so you understand this. The president actually cut a really good deal with Canada. And for all of you who say, oh, you just criticized the president, that's all you just criticized the president, Donald Trump and Jameson Greer, they negotiated a really good deal with Canada. They negotiated a really good deal with Canada. It was a grown-up deal that both sides were happy with. This is Jameson Greer. Listen to this.
1: Why would Canada sign a deal without even any guarantees that you would continue to respect the deal, given that you haven't respected CUSMA?
2: So which deal is that we haven't respected that we've signed over the past year? Like, I'm just not familiar with that. I mean, we have made
1: a dozen deals. Yeah, you've added tariffs. I'm talking about Canada. You've added tariffs, right, above and beyond the free trade agreement, and that sort of contradicts what a free trade agreement is, of course.
2: So we have USMCA, and we built into it a 6-year review because, in our view, you can't just sign an agreement and never revisit it. If you have it eternally, like if I'm a business person, which we try to be in the American government, we try to think about what's good for workers, what's good for companies. You don't have an agreement that just goes on forever without ever being revisited. We have not renewed USMCA. USMCA includes specific exclusions for national security measures, and so steel, aluminum, autos, these are all national security measures for us that fall within the exclusions within USMCA. So we're doing what's right for the United States. We've offered to bring Canada along. Wasn't good enough for them, and so we are where we are.
0: Now, listen, Jameson Greer has his work cut out for him, and I feel bad for him. The President of the United States, and I want this on the record, that I, Eric Erickson, a man who is known to criticize the President, even as I support this administration and a lot of what they do, I'm willing to call balls and strikes here. And the President, if I'm calling balls and strikes, they negotiated a really good deal with Canada. And the Canadians were happy, and the Americans were happy. And contrary to the spin that is now coming out in the damage control and some of the denials, the truth is Howard Lutnick, the Commerce Secretary, sabotaged it at the end. Because it would have scaled back tariffs, and Lutnick is a big fan of tariffs. And the truth, the actual truth, is that the quibbling point

0: was on the Commerce Secretary and others in the administration who wanted to sabotage the deal because it was too free trade. They insisted that Americans should not have to package things with French text in Canada. If you're not Canadian, that may not sound like a big deal. But it's actually a very big deal in Canada because there is a secession movement in Quebec. The French Canadians do not like being a part of a country that has a British king in charge. The Quebecers, for a very long time, have wanted to rid themselves of the British monarch. Historically, the French Canadians fled. They moved there. They colonized the French. The British forced some of them out a very long time ago. They made their way south to Louisiana, where in South Louisiana, they still speak French. I grew up speaking English and took French starting in sixth grade. You can't go into Canada and say, stop using French, stop making the Americans use French, because everybody in Canada has to. Everybody in Canada. The government is required to. Businesses get in trouble in Canada if they don't. It is such a huge nationalistic issue in Canada. It interferes in the internal politics of Canada to make that claim. And Howard Lutnick knew exactly what he was doing, and he sabotaged a deal that Jamieson Greer had negotiated and that the president had approved. And at the last minute, Lutnick's the one who sabotaged the whole thing. The Canadians liked the deal. Jamieson Greer liked the deal. The president liked the deal. And Greer is saving face. He's saving the administration. He's not throwing Lutnick under the bus. But everybody knows Lutnick was the one who sabotaged it at the end because it was too free trade. And instead, we've now got a war with Canada, trade war. We're doing stupid stuff like renaming Lake Ontario to Lake America. And not a single person is going to vote for the president because of this. And it could sabotage Susan Collins' reelection because the Mainers are dependent on Canadian power. In Michigan, it could hurt Mike Rogers because of the imports from Canada into Michigan. In northern New York, there are a number of House races that could be affected because in northern New York, they get a lot of their power and gas from Canada. This was stupid. And then the president, icing on the cake, decides to change the name. Mr. President, You and Jamieson Greer got a great deal with Canada. The Canadians liked it. But then Howard Lutnick convinced you to try to interfere in the internal politics of Canada at a moment there's a secession movement brewing. You wouldn't take kindly to China trying to interfere in California if it tried to see, well, maybe you'd be okay with California seceding, but some states, no. That was kind of the same thing. This was dumb on Lutnick's part. We could get the deal. We could end the trade war. We could bring tariffs down. We could spark trade. We could lower the cost of lumber for houses in the country. We could do all of those things, Mr. President, if you would just drop the French objection and go to the deal that you had in place last Thursday that you were pretty confident was going to be signed. And just stop doing the dumb stunts. Play to some crowd of yours at the golf course that laugh. Ha ha, he changed the name of a lake. I don't think any president should have that power, and neither should you, because that's a heck of a power for a single man to have without anybody else giving that power. Who in America is going to suddenly vote for the GOP because he changed the name of a lake?
1: 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Show 1-877-97-ERIC. That's 1-877-973-7425.
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0: 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I'm the business suit in the back of your closet. 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
1: Greetings, it is Eric Erickson here. The phone number is 877-973-7425. It is an open line Friday. I am happy to have you. So the president did stir up some other controversy. He spent a lot of time on True Social last night. He put up a graph. It's an image, and it lists the presidents from the greatest to the failures. He goes the greatest, great, near great, average, below average failures. He is listed as the greatest. And then the great. These are the list of presidents the president thinks are great. Abraham Lincoln, George Washington, FDR, Woodrow Wilson, Thomas Jefferson, and Andrew Jackson. The failures are Joe Biden, Barack Obama, Ulysses S. Grant, Warren G. Harding, and Carter. Now, here's what you need to know, and this is what makes it funny. Is some boomer clearly sent this to the president. It is actually a ranking of presidents from the 1940s by Arthur Schlesinger Sr., the famous historian. Grant and Harding were considered failures at the time. It explains why Ronald Reagan is not here, although somebody added Bill Clinton. There's no Ronald Reagan. The Bushes are not there. They're Nixon's not on there. Truman's not on there. Eisenhower's not on there. Not on there, of course, because this was put out in the 1940s. So Trump essentially just adds himself to the top. Biden, Obama, and Carter at the bottom, sticks in Bill Clinton for average, and away we go. But a lot of people thought, myself, it's like, wait a second, why on earth would you? Woodrow Wilson is one of the worst presidents in American history. He is generally an unrepentant racist who segregated the American military in the early 1900s. Horrible, horrible. And Grant, by the way, it was not a bad president. Now, you spend too much time on the internet, it rots your brain. More on that later. Right now, I need to tell you about Old Glory Bank because they're my bank and they could be your bank. 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
7: Search and rescue efforts are still ongoing in Nepal as the death toll from this week's catastrophic flooding has risen to over 700. On Friday, Rebecca Bundum reported from Kathmandu that rescuers are facing logistical challenges, including poor visibility and a shortage of helicopters.
8: Several countries have offered good assistance in terms of rescue operations, and that's very understandable, especially given the fact that there were hundreds of foreign tourists, foreign travelers from many countries that are missing following that flash flood.
7: Officials in the Himalayan country say over 2,500 people, including dozens of Americans and other foreigners, remain missing. And President Trump is announcing what he calls the biggest oil deal in world history with Venezuela. In a Friday night Truth Social post, Trump says the U.S. has, quote, secured majority U.S. control of more than 65 million barrels of proven oil reserves in Venezuela at no cost to the American taxpayer. I'm Jim Forbes.
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0: He's got the courage to tell you the truth, even when it isn't popular. 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
1: Hello. Welcome. It is Eric Erickson here. The phone number is 877-973-7425 across the United States of America. It is an open line Friday. I am very happy to have you. I am very happy it is Friday. And I just let me one brief personal moment on my show. I don't know how we got to this point. I mean, I guess I know, but my kid turned 21 today. Born the day Katrina blew through. We here in Middle Georgia, where I am, my wife was in the hospital. There was tornadoes. I was trying to do shopping after Evelyn was born. My parents were in Louisiana. Katrina was rolling through, destroying everything. My parents live inland, in the highlands and in the Felicianas, and called my parents to tell them Evelyn was born, and my father said they were doing the only reasonable thing they could possibly do, which was to eat all the ice cream before the power went out. And the power went out and stayed out for a very long time. The devastation of Katrina was something. I know a family, I know them well, and they lived in the on the Mississippi coast near Biloxi. Their home was washed away with them in it. And all of them were found safe and alive, Oak Tree. As the house crumbled apart, the house blew through a tree and shattered. The tree stood strong and held them in place and kept them safe in that tree. The devastation of that storm is just something we cannot imagine. You see the videos of the disaster that fell upon Nepal and China, and that Hurricane Katrina coming through South Louisiana and Mississippi was just, I mean, it was something. And my child was born that night. And how on earth I have a 21-year-old, I have no idea. You know, though, you know the nice thing? This is the nice thing about being my age now. At my age, I can still stay up all night with my friends, having a good time, drinking bourbon, smoking cigars, and I have the money to stay in the nice hotel and do the nice things and to treat my friends. I never take anyone to Las Vegas without paying for everything, the flight, the hotel. Always do that. I'm blessed beyond measure and try to do that, but it's great. I can take my friends who are in their 20s and 30s, Philip, and put us up at a nice hotel and then watch as they have to go to bed. I'm so tired. I'm like, you're half my age, also half my size. Why are you going to bed? And they do, because I'm young at heart and have less gray hair than some of them. But I have a 21-year-old. I told her this morning, I wished her happy birthday. I said, I want to tell you what my father told me. 20 years from now, you'll be in your 40s. And you will discover parts of your body you only know exist because they hurt. You will get there. Everyone does. I am there right now. Y'all, there are bits of my body like I wouldn't know it existed, except it just hurts. Sorry, Phillip's listening on delay. He got the crack about gray hair. He takes it personally. You can make a joke about him being not quite tall. I mean, he's medium average height in an Asian country, but here, you mentioned the gray hair, and my goodness, hell hath no fury like a 30-something gray-headed man scorned. We have to move on to the news and the phones, 877-973-7425. Philip, if you're mad at me, how about I give you a 50th anniversary Padron cigar on Sunday night and some ribs? That'll make it all right. The data center backlash has begun. And now the backlash to the backlash has begun. Pretty soon we'll be talking about the backlash to the backlash to the backlash. It is necessary, I think, for us to own the future. I have a friend, and you know, his biggest concern about the data centers is the wokes, that we have seen the wokes take over Wikipedia, and we've seen them through newsrooms. They use the style books, for example. Like this morning, I have a piece in the Atlanta Journal-Constitution about bringing back mental institutions, and I note that the style books of most major media outlets do no longer refer to homelessness, they refer to unhousedness, as if giving a homeless person a house solves the homelessness problem, but they're fixated on the wrong problem, because we don't have a homelessness problem in the United States. We have a feral drug use and mental illness problem in the United States, and we have masqueraded the sympathies for one for the other and have just said, well, it's just a homeless problem. I'm sorry, I'm not housed. Problem. Give them a house, the problem goes away. No, give them a house, and now they got a place from which they can hide from the public while they do their drugs and have their mental anxieties, and we don't actually help the person. We destroy a house that could go to someone who would get full use of it. And he's got a point that he's really worried about the data centers being run by a bunch of wackadoo leftists who want to control our thoughts and language. That's true. But also, on the other hand, if we don't win the fight, China is, and we can fight the wokes in this country. We can't fight the Chinese if they control the future and the language of the future and the way that people come about with their knowledge of truth. The Chinese are going to control it or not. I get the concerns. I spent the other day on the concerns. Greg Abbott has a new ad out. I forgot to get the ad. But his ad is essentially, it's a pro data center ad. And his data center ad starts off about the data centers and then says he's got a plan to stop their water usage and their consumption of resources, et cetera, et cetera, et cetera, et cetera. And it's a good ad, although I did tell them my one concern with the data center ad is that they should have started with the checks on the data centers and not on the pro data center message, because some people are going to hear the message and they're immediately going to tune it out because of the because it looks like a data center, pro data center, which it kind of is. They should have started with the, we're not going to allow them to take our water. We're not going to allow them to run roughshod over our values, and pivoted from there. I wish they had done that. But nonetheless, it's a good start to see that Abbott is, to a degree, pushing back on this sort of stuff. I do think it's worthwhile doing. It also comes at a time that Twitter has announced that it has shut down 200,000 accounts that were being run out of China, masquerading as concerned Americans. Some of them had come at me for defending data centers. But there's a caveat here you need to know about. Caveat here. Just because we know the Chinese fueled and fanned the flames of a lot of the misinformation and disinformation does not mean that Americans don't have legitimate concerns about the data centers. You got to keep that in mind, that there are legitimate concerns about data centers that are not based on Chinese propaganda. And I'm afraid too many of my friends on my side who defend the data centers are going to dismiss every claim from every American and say, well, it's just Chinese propaganda. No, there are some concerns that people legitimately have. Did those concerns, were they seeds planted in the minds of people by the Chinese? A lot of them are, but not all of them. But also, it should be of note to you that the Chinese have been funding a massive disinformation and misinformation operation in the United States to scare Americans about data centers to get us to stop building them. And I don't think that we should give them up. Are there reasonable restrictions we can put on them? Absolutely. Now, what's interesting is unions, builders unions out there are fighting back now. There's a big story in the Wall Street Journal today. Much of the public outcry over data center construction has centered on electricity costs, water consumption, and noise. Now a new battlefront is opening over jobs. Call it the backlash to the backlash. National resistance to the construction has grown so broad that politicians on both sides of the aisle have halted approvals or tightened oversight as midterm elections approach. Unions and construction trade groups are now entering the fray from the other side, warning that such actions endanger thousands of building-related jobs. They're threatening to withhold support of candidates opposing the data center projects. In some cases, these groups are breaking with longtime political allies to support those who back construction. In a memo circulated to members and viewed by the Wall Street Journal, the Steamfitters Union Local 602, whose members install mechanical piping systems in Virginia, Maryland, and D.C., wrote that it is drawing a clear line and won't support politicians who oppose the facilities. This is an existential moment for the Local 602, it said. In Kansas, a union representing HVAC and railroad workers broke from decades of precedent to endorse Republican State Senator Ty Masterson for governor, in part because of the Democratic candidate's opposition to construction. In some cases, the unions are working alongside companies building data centers and running artificial intelligence models in their advocacy. Sidney Bonilla, treasurer and business manager of Steamfitters Union Local 602 said his members knock on doors for candidates to help finance campaigns. The union has historically backed Democrats, but he has said dollars and organizational support are on the line. The union will scrutinize politicians' records on the data center issue before offering support. It is the backlash to the backlash. When will the backlash to that backlash of the backlash come? At some point, it will. It's a jobs issue, but also, just let me say in defense of those of you who have concerns, I recognize a lot of your concerns also are cultural issues, like my friends who are worried about the wokes being in charge of the information of this country. They're no better than the Chinese communists. However, we need these for the future. There are ways to get them built. There are ways to get it done. I was telling Philip there's a, my wife and I have started looking at land. We're probably a year or so away from wanting to look at land, from really wanting to buy. But we're starting to look at options. There's a Google mega data center coming in just north of me, two exits up the interstate. They have bought thousands of acres of land. And I'm noticing some of the farmers are starting to sell their land around the data center, and they're selling it for less than they might have otherwise gotten. People just, they're scared of the data centers. They don't want to be near them, and they're trying to sell now before the data center starts getting built, hoping that prices won't go down further. There are ways to do these things. And I understand people's concerns. I really understand people's concerns. I still think we need them. I think Greg Abbott probably has the right approach of saying they're going to have to invest in local communities. They're going to have to generate tax revenue. They're going to have to take over the bulk of tax revenue for the local community if they come in. And they're going to have to minimize water usage and not make noise and all that sort of stuff. There are ways to do these things. There are ways to make it possible. It's just interesting now the unions have realized that if the data centers go away, their jobs go away. And there are a lot of people who say, hey, these are just temporary jobs. Once the data center's built, the jobs go away. And the union's like, you don't understand it. If a union guy goes and works for Ford Motor Company, Ford Motor Company is going to force that person to buy their tools and pay for their training, and they're going to make very little money for a very long number of years, and then suddenly they'll start making money. And the data centers have turned this on their head, and the data center guys are like, we will give you your tools. We will start your training now, and we will pay for your training, and you can make six figures immediately instead of waiting 10 years from now. The data center guys are frankly doing what the car executives who are worried about a lack of mechanics should start doing today. Buy the tools for the mechanics, pay for their training, and yeah, if they jump around from car shop, so be it. At least there are more mechanics out there. That's what the data centers are. They're like, we're not putting you under a covenant not to compete or anything. We're going to train you. We're going to give you your tools, and if you want to quit a month from now, quit a month from now, but you're going to be trained in the community, and we may still have to rely on you because we need more electricians and plumbers and welders. It's a great thing for somebody who didn't go to college to be able to make six figures before you're the age of 30. And that's what's happening. I want to just dwell one more moment on one key point, though. The Chinese are funding an operation that Twitter has exposed, 200,000 accounts designed to scare people about data centers. Federal law says that TikTok must be divested of Chinese control, and we haven't done it. Why have we not done that? Why is TikTok still around? It is the epicenter of the poison that is rotting people's brains on so much, and the president of the United States should shut it down today.
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28: 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That's how many people go blind each year. That's a staggering number. Hi, I'm Randall Avolio, President and CEO of SEE International. By the end of this year, 1 million men, women, and children will have gone blind. 285 million people worldwide are visually impaired, and 90% of them live in developing countries. Here's an even more sobering fact. Every 60 seconds, somewhere in the world, a child goes blind. 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Yet 80% of all these cases could have been prevented or treated. 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SEE International is a Santa Barbara-based nonprofit dedicated to getting them that care. All it takes is about $100 to restore someone's sight and transform their life forever. For more information, go to our website at seeinternational.org.
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0: not tell you what you want to hear, but he tells you what you need to hear. 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
1: Hello, my people. I hope you're ready for the weekend. It's Eric Erickson here, and it's an open line Friday, 877-973-7425. 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Get 15% off. Let me go to Daniel. Waiting patiently. Welcome, sir. How are you?
2: Wonderful. Thank you for taking my call.
1: Sure.
2: So I just wanted to let you know that the changing of the name is just got everybody talking. It's only a sleight of hand.
1: How so?
2: Just to keep you from talking about everything else. The war, anything else that's going on bad.
1: Well, it's it was a dumb sleight of hand. If it was a sleight of hand, so we're not going to talk about the war. So let's talk about he decided to get mad at Canada and change the name of a lake. And again, just so we're all on the same page here. Maybe it's a sleight of hand. Maybe it's a distraction. For the record, seriously, for the record, I don't think the president of the United States, regardless of who the president is, should have the power to rename geological features and geological formations and lakes and rivers by himself. We are not a monarchy in the United States. We rejected monarchy for a republic. And our republic has strong democratic attributes and puts most of the power in the hands of the United States Congress. That's why it's the first branch of government listed in the Constitution. I don't think I want Barack Obama or Joe Biden or Alexandria Ocasio-Cortez or Bernie Sanders or Pete Buttigieg to finally just come in and say, you know what? We got to get rid of the Mississippi River's name, given the stigma of Mississippi, and it's a one of those southern states that was in the Confederacy. We've got to change the name to Karl Marx River. We should not want a president of the United States who single-handedly has the power to change the name of the Mississippi River. People outside of Louisiana, I'm sure, would prefer that the Atchafalaya Basin be named to something they can pronounce. But it's the Atchafalaya. It's the Mississippi. We got the Missouri River. The fact that the president of the United States can single-handedly change the name of one of the Great Lakes or the Gulf of Mexico, it's wild to me. We should not have a president who has that much power. I don't care who the president is. I don't care who the party is. I do not want a single man having the power to change on a whim the name of some geographical feature. I want you to go to perfectlysnug.com/Erickson, though, and get yourself a great night's sleep. 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
5: Search and rescue efforts are still ongoing in Nepal as the death toll from this week's catastrophic flooding has risen to over 700. On Friday, Rebecca Bundum reported from Kathmandu that rescuers are facing logistical challenges, including poor visibility and a shortage of helicopters.
6: Several countries have offered assistance in terms of rescue operations, and that's very understandable, especially given the fact that there were hundreds of foreign travelers from many countries that are missing following that flash flood.
5: Officials in the Himalayan country say over 2,500 people, including dozens of Americans and other foreigners, remain missing. And President Trump is announcing what he calls the biggest oil deal in world history with Venezuela. In a Friday night True Social post, Trump says the U.S. has, quote, secured majority U.S. control of more than 65 million barrels of proven oil reserves in Venezuela at no cost to the American taxpayer. I'm Jim Forbes. A federal judge is ruling the Trump administration's effort to deport non-citizens over political speech violate the Constitution. U.S. District Judge Noel Wise sided with the Stanford Daily in its lawsuit against Secretary of State Marco Rubio over his use of the Immigration and Nationality Act. Wise found the policy violated First and Fifth Amendment protections and discouraged foreign students from expressing political views. The ruling follows efforts to revoke visas and deport foreign students involved in pro-Palestinian activism. Three people are recovering after their boat exploded while docked in the Bronx. Lisa Salvati has this story.
7: Police say the boat burst into flames about 2 p.m. near Bridge Street on City Island. A plume of black smoke rose high above the 30-foot vessel. About six dozen firefighters worked to put out the flames. Three people were taken to the hospital with minor injuries. There's no word yet on what caused the explosion. In New York, I'm Lisa Salvati.
5: Nevada and Caraco are set to meet Sunday for the 2026 Little League World Series Championship. Nevada captured the U.S. championship with a 12-2 victory over Ohio, while Caraco shut out Japan 4-0 to advance to the title game. Nevada will try to win the title after the state also sent a team to last year's championship game. Caraco is seeking its first championship since 2004. The first pitch is scheduled for 3 p.m. Eastern. And fans mourning the loss of Dolly Parton have caused a surge in streams for the country star's songs. Music data source Luminate says Parton hits Jolene and 9 to 5 were her most streamed songs in the U.S. on Tuesday, the day she died. Total streams for Jolene neared 3 million. Luminate says global audio and video streams of Parton's music totaled 35 million on Tuesday. I'm Jim Forbes.
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18: 3, 2, 1, 0. All engine running. Let's go.

welcome. It is Eric Erickson here. Had to vacuum during commercial break. My daughter brought me a cupcake. And it got crumbs everywhere. It was a good cupcake, though. She also brought me coffee on her 21st birthday. How am I that old? How is she that old? We must move on to other things. I'm going to talk about two random stories. And they are golf-related, but they're not. It's an open line Friday. You can call in 877-973-7425. But I want to talk about the story. And it's a golf story, but it's larger than the golf. Golf is just the segue into it. There is a YouTube golf channel. Golf on YouTube has become a big thing. Bryson DeChambeau, who was in the PGA Tour, he moved to Live. He's not sure if he's going to go back to the PGA. He may just stay with YouTube golf. It is a massive, massive thing these days. I listen to a golf podcast, only podcast I regularly listen to. And it's all about golf, and they've started adding a segment on YouTube golfers. There are some good golfers on YouTube. I am not one of them. One of the brands is called Good Good Golf, and they have started selling products over time. It's a group of people who got together, men and women, and they have exploded on the internet. They do golf course reviews. They play golf. They do stuff with celebrities. And Good Good Golf partnered with Callaway Golf to brand a driver and some clubs, in particular the driver. And they made an ad for Good Good Golf's Callaway driver. The ad was based on the movie Obsession. Obsession is about as I understand it, I haven't seen the movie, a guy who has a girl who is completely obsessed with him. He makes some sort of wish for a girl to like him or something, and this girl becomes like psychologically, pathologically obsessed with him. And so in this advertisement, they are playing on a golf course, and a girl sees this Good Good Golf Callaway driver, starts to reach for it, and the young man whose bag it is runs over, shoves her to the ground, grabs his driver and says, "Don't ever touch my driver," some such. It was not a good ad. If you hadn't seen the movie, and most Americans haven't seen the movie, you wouldn't have even gotten it. And even if you did see the movie, I'm not sure you really would have thought it was poorly executed. To be fair, there are plenty of ads around that have a man doing something to a woman, body slamming a woman or something, and it's played up for laughs so much so that people think it's very funny. The most famous of which is probably the Snickers ad featuring Betty White, who is on a football team and is tackled and is tackling, and it's a man who is hangry. And Betty White is playing his rage, and it's a very funny ad. And no one was offended. Oh, my gosh, it's promoting violence against women. No serious person could see this Good Good Golf ad and think it was promoting violence for women. But this is the point. And this is the point that begins to transcend golf. Good Good Golf is an online brand, big on YouTube. And they partnered with Callaway Golf. And Callaway Golf is a noted golf brand. It's one my dad would know. My dad, I'm sure, has never heard of Good Good Golf. Good Good Golf, just so you know, has 2.1 million subscribers on YouTube. Way more than me, and you should all be following me on YouTube at EW Erickson, where we begin posting our cooking videos soon. But Good Good Golf has 2.1 million followers. And Callaway Golf is a stodgy old golf brand. And so Callaway, the old golf brand, paired itself up with the modern, hip, online, YouTube-oriented golf brand
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They produce an ad that was not a good, it was objectively, it wasn't a good ad. It blows up. You know how people online are, they're like, this is promoting domestic violence against women. And Good Good Golf says, we're sorry. And Callaway says, you know what? We're ending our partnership with Good Good Golf. So now Matt Kendrick,

Dude Perfect wanted to be huge, and they are huge now. They might be jumping the shark with kind of the entertainment music parks or entertainment park sort of thing, but they do shows. I have friends of mine who took their kids to see it. They were in Atlanta, and they said it's just it's an amazing show. They do things with celebrities. And Dude Perfect, at some point, wanted to grow beyond YouTube, and they surrounded themselves with wise people to give them good counsel on how to respectfully grow their brand. Good Good Golf paired with Callaway Golf, a noted longtime golf brand. And somehow the advertisement, all the kids, and I'm going to say kids because they're all young YouTubers, thought there was no problem with the ad. And the people at Callaway Golf saw the ad, liked the ad, approved the ad, pushed out the ad, and then threw Good Good Golf under the bus. I'm looking at this and I'm like, Callaway Golf should be the adult in the room. They should be advising the young company that this is not what you do, that you may not understand that there would be blowback, but yes, there would most likely be blowback. Why? Because of malicious internet trolling in one thing, and also shoving a woman to the ground based on a movie that most people haven't seen is probably not a way to connect your brand with an audience. But Callaway Golf instead threw him under the bus and ran away. Where are the adults in this situation? This is the point here all around. There are not enough adults in the room these days, in government and outside of government. There are not enough people to say, hey, this probably isn't a good idea. Or, hey, let's help you grow responsibly. I know this personally. Years ago, I put up a very unfortunate tweet that will probably be carved on my tombstone. And I had to deal with the fact that, you know what, Erickson? You are not just a guy with a Twitter account talking to your friends. You're actually a grown-up person who needs to take responsibility for what you say. And you are someone that people actually respect your opinions. And when you do this, your respect goes to the trash. You can't do this stuff. I had to apologize for it. And I had to repeatedly apologize for it. It cost me opportunities, nearly cost me a great job with CNN. And there are people to this day, all these years later, almost 20 years later, who will still resurrect that tweet just to throw it at me. Never mind, they want to hold me to the worst things I've ever done. That's on them. That's not on me. But I had no one at the time in my ear. I was working for a company generating a massive ton of money for this company. And no one sat me down and said, hey, you know what? You're kind of a boss now. You're a leader. You can't do the flippant things you used to do. It's not just you for poops and giggles on the internet with your friends. You've got a family you got to take care of. You've got people who listen to you. You have the ear of the president. You can't do this sort of stuff. No, there was no one in my life to do that. When I got on radio in large part because of my friendship with Rush Limbaugh, who lied to some folks and said I was a radio pro when I had no experience in radio whatsoever, and he helped get me my job that I still have. And he was very much a mentor. And he would make kind suggestions. Sometimes we disagreed, sometimes we didn't. More often than not, he was right. He found me my agent. My agent is a seasoned pro in radio. And surrounding yourself with people. And you know, the wild thing about it now is I used to be able to turn over my right shoulder and look, and there was Rush. And y'all don't, you can't really appreciate this, I don't think. And so many of you know Rush. But I could email that man at 3 o'clock in the morning and I would get a response back from him. I mean, he was up all night usually too. The only time you couldn't get a quick response from Rush Limbaugh was if there was a Steelers game on and it was close. But I could email him and ask him, what do I do here? How should I approach this topic? What do you think about my setup? What equipment should I have? What sort of microphone should I have? I mean, I can ask him all that stuff. And I could turn over my right shoulder and there's Rush Limbaugh to answer questions. And now I turn over and there's a mirror with me staring back in my face, and I turn to my left, and there are a bunch of people younger than me asking me the questions I used to ask Rush. And that happens in every single person's career. And what I'm really, the reason the story caught my eye is like, man, I've been there. I know this, and I recognize what happened here.

0: here is the people you did rely on to be the adults in the room failed you. And with me, it was there were no adults in the room. There actually were adults in the room, and they just thought I had it all together. I guess I was fooling everybody. But in this situation, this is a YouTube brand that wants to exceed and extend itself beyond YouTube. There's Grant Horvath. He's another YouTube golfer who has trotted out a $200 set of plastic golf club for kids, oblivious to the fact that there are companies out there already doing this, acting as if he'd never heard of it. I don't know that the guy has kids. He might have just had kids. I was like, I know lots of people who have kids who know where to get their kids' golf clubs, including the U.S. the Kids Golf Association that a buddy of mine works with. And it was kind of tone deaf. It seemed a little arrogant, seemed a little out of touch. We're seeing more and more young people become entrepreneurs, and I just want to encourage you here, if you're an older person in the industry, consider being a mentor for some of these young kids, because this company, Good Good Golf, caught lightning in a bottle, and it, instead of electrifying them, is electrocuting them now, because the people who could have advised them on how best to harness that energy to grow further instead are running away from them, abusing their mentorship, abusing their adult. I feel bad for them. They don't deserve to be canceled for this ad. It was a stupid ad. They shouldn't have done it. They're going to have to lick their wounds and regroup and come back. It's going to hurt them financially. But I'm just really, I look at this and like, Callaway Golf, you're the adult in the room here. You're the one who said this was a good idea, and now you're throwing them under the bus instead of taking ownership for not being the leader to help them lead to something new. You could have had a profitable long-term relationship, but instead you screwed it up. And that is the story of so many major businesses in America today. You see the young kid who's hustling, who's growing, and you give them bad advice, or you give them no advice. There's something to be said for people in industries raising up the future as opposed to trying to block them from ever being a potential competitor. And the story of American success over time, throughout our 250-year history, has been the old guy raising the young guy up and being a good mentor and teaching them how to preserve, protect, defend, and grow the future. And there was an absolute failure in this story that transcends golf, goes straight into business, and what we grapple with so much in this country right now. The adults in the room refuse to take responsibility and be the responsible party because they want to have fun too. Well, you know what? You can't have fun when you're in damage control all the time because you failed in your leadership role.
1: Those who love him, listen to find out what he's going to say next. Those who disagree with him, also listen to see what he's going to say next. It's the Eric Erickson Show.
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1: It is an open line Friday. The phone number is 877-973-7425. Call in. You get to help set the topics of the show today. This is a short segment, though, so I'm not going to take your phone call. What I am going to tell you is it is not just my daughter's 21st birthday. It is my parents' 62nd wedding anniversary. Congratulations to my parents. I am proud to be their angel child, their favorite, the glorious one who perpetuates the last name of the family. I hope my older sister's still listening. You know, it's wild. I am the last of the Eric Ericksons. There are a lot of us. And my son is the last Erickson, unless he has a son. My dad's brothers and sisters that had a lot of daughters had some sons, and then they had daughters. And so my dad had me and my two sisters. My sisters got married, and I now have the last of the Ericksons with my son, Gunnar, which is weird to think. I mean, a family that goes back all the way to Sweden, and here we are now, my dad's surviving younger brother, my Uncle Leif. Those of you in Winter Park, Florida, listening on WDBO, yes, you're Leif Erickson. That's my Leif Erickson. And he's got his son and his daughter, and then his son has daughters, and so I am the one that has the last son in the family, which is kind of weird. But yeah, my parents married for 62 years, which is incredible, absolutely phenomenally incredible, and wonderful people. In Louisiana, rural Louisiana, where I am from. I got my sisters spread out in Mississippi and Tennessee, and I'm all the way over here in Georgia, married a Georgia girl. So there you have it. 877-973-7425. Now, my father and I have the same first name. His family once told me when I was in Sweden that I was like the 16th. I'm not sure that that's true, but it sure did impress me. But we all have different middle names, so we don't have a number after our name. My father is Garwood, and I am Woods. And every once in a while, Incogni sends me a notice and says there's an Eric G. Erickson who lives in the same address that I live at, and it's the old house we used to live in. And I am like, that's not me, but I'll flag it to protect my dad from the telemarketers, because that's what Incogni does, is it makes the data brokers delete your information from the internet so the telemarketers can't keep calling you. Incogni does a good job, too. 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
8: Search and rescue efforts in Nepal continue as the death toll from last week's catastrophic flooding is now over 700. Officials in the Himalayan country say about 2,500 people, including dozens of Americans and other foreigners, remain missing, and over 200 have been injured. The flooding happened Wednesday when the collapse of a glacier sent a wall of water rushing through a mountain town near the Chinese border. And the leaders of the Seneca Nation are calling for President Trump to rescind his executive order to rename Lake Ontario as Lake America. Lisa Carton has this story.
9: President J. Conrad Seneca said Friday the name change violated the terms of a 1794 treaty between Native Americans and the U.S. government. He called the move irresponsible in a statement, noting the original treaty was signed by President George Washington to establish a commitment to peace. Canadian Prime Minister Mark Carney and New York Governor Kathy Hochul also condemned the renaming effort. I'm Lisa Carton.
8: And I'm Jim Forbes.
10: I survived 9 months in captivity, and I've spent my life exploring how other people survive what should have destroyed them. 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
12: OpenAI has agreed to a $3.2 million settlement with the Department of Justice over allegations the company discriminated against U.S. workers in its hiring practices. Matt Mattinson has the story.
13: The DOJ says the investigation involved fewer than 10 positions, but found issues including how some jobs were advertised and how applications were accepted. Under the agreement, OpenAI will pay $1.2 million in civil penalties and $2 million to compensate workers affected by the alleged practices. The company denies the findings, but says it reached the agreement to resolve the matter and move forward with its immigration-related hiring program.
12: Anthropic inking a $10 billion deal with AI cloud startup Volta. And AI systems from Anthropic and OpenAI created fake identities in an effort to break into the site GitHub. The UK's AI Security Institute says Anthropic's Mythos and OpenAI's Sol used autonomy and deception to mask the hacks. This comes as more AI models are being caught starting their own hacks. Tech Report, I'm Mark Mayfield.
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1: Hello and welcome. It is Eric Erickson here, and the full number is 877-973-7425. Should you wish to be on the program, if you text the word show, come join me for the Not Safe for Radio Show October 10th. It'll be here in Atlanta, and I would love to have you with me. Text show to 33777. Tickets are on sale now. It is not kid-friendly or mother-approved, but it's going to be a great time, and I'll be hanging out with the crowd. Text show to 33777. Just got a note from Rick, a long longtime listener in Marietta, Georgia, says that he and his wife have been married for a little over 66 years, as my parents today celebrate their 62nd anniversary. Rick, the reason you've been married for 66 years and the reason my father's been married for 62 years is that sometime about 20 years ago, your wives realized that the warranties had run out and they couldn't exchange you. congratulations to you guys. All right, we got to take a phone call here. Randy has been waiting to talk about the data centers. Glad to have you, Randy. Welcome to the show.
16: Hey, Garrett. It's good to listen to you. You're the only source I listen to anymore.
1: I appreciate everybody it. Else I'll try either, not to abuse the trust.
16: Well, they've either passed away or had a bad bathroom accident.
1: Gotta go there. All right. We better talk about the data centers.
16: Anyway, I'm just wondering, I'm calling you from Macon. We have got empty strip malls, empty factories, empty schools, empty churches. Why are not data centers built in those buildings?
1: I actually know the answer. No BS, no lying, because I went to law school answer. Because when I was on city council in Macon, Georgia, I asked a lot about repurposing. So if you come to my town in Middle Georgia, Macon, Georgia, there's Eisenhower Boulevard, Eisenhower Highway, which is a big highway that's become very industrial and run down. A lot of empty buildings. Why not? So the first thing, Randy, is go up to Rumble Road. Get off there, and on the opposite side of the interstate from where they're building the Buc-ee's, they're going to be building a Google data center, and it is multiple thousands of acres. It is a massive, massive facility, way bigger than any one of those. Now, they could take, for example, the old Macon Mall site and build a facility there, or where the old Target was in Macon, where the Best Buy still is, that big shopping center, and convert it. But here's the actual answer of why. Having spent a lot of time dealing with these issues, it is because of zoning, regulation, and development easier to buy a blank slate and build what you want than to repurpose one of those facilities, even tearing it all down, in large part because the older buildings might have asbestos or lead or other contaminants. It drives up the cost. It's easier for them. I personally think, Randy, that an urban area is better for a lot of the data centers. And in fact, there's some uptick in urban data center construction in the country because the noise, the potential noise blends in with the background noise of the city and the things like that. There are some areas where I think they should be built, but everyone I've talked to talking about properties like that, it doesn't matter who I've talked to over the years. They all say the same thing. It is cheaper to blank slate something. Now, it's cheaper, for example, for someone to come in. Where Randy and I live, there's a shopping center. There was a Target. There was a Dick's Sporting Goods, a Best Buy. There's a Kroger, you name it. Pretty much every one of those businesses left. Target, because of shoplifting and stuff, the local criminals kind of drove them out of business. And the Best Buy is still there. I keep waiting for them to move. And you could take a place like that where it's basically a giant parking lot with some shops, and you could bulldoze that cheaply. It was built in the last 20 years or so. So you could absolutely not have to worry about lead or other contaminants. But that parcel, it might be big enough for a small data center, but it's too small for the hyperscale data centers that all of them are building these days. That's the problem. That would be a perfect location. But it's just easier for them to find land, sell the timber, sell the gravel, and build blank slate. It's cheaper land for them to be able to do. So the land that Google is building on was selling for about $3,000 to $4,000 an acre. That land, if they were to go in where that strip mall is and bulldoze everything, that land selling for orders of magnitude more than $3,000 to $4,000 an acre. So that's the problem. And it's not big enough. That's the problem there. But I gotta tell you, like the urban blight where I live of giant strip malls where the city continually is pulled north towards Atlanta. And as the city is pulled north towards Atlanta, there's not enough of a population to sustain the existing stuff. So it all goes out of business. And you just have run down storefronts that are empty. They've turned into Asian massage parlors and vape stores and stuff like that. It's sad to see. And, of course, the crime comes in and everything else. It's sad to see that sort of stuff happen. The data centers, though, a lot of them more and more want to be in rural areas. I got to tell you, I realize people have concerns. And, again, I'm not telling you to build if you don't want to build. There's a bedroom community north of me. I actually want to buy land up there and build a house. And a group of landowners who can't sell their property because they got it's got to sell for a premium tried to get it rezoned for a data center. The local community was up in arms. And I don't blame them because the character of their town is not industrial. The character of their town is farm and residential. But then, so in Effingham County, Georgia, they're building a massive data center. It is hard to explain how massive this data center is going to be. And I think it's for OpenAI, for ChatGPT. And you know what just happened? Seriously. Georgia Power has announced rates are going to start cutting. Rates will be going down in this county. Why? Because the data center is generating so much revenue and is covering its own upgrades and it's got such guarantees for access to 24/7 power that all the other people in the county are going to see their rates, power bills go down because of the data center. It's remarkable. But concurrent to all of those things, there are some people who are just genuinely, they don't want the development in their area. And I totally get there. Parts like this area north of me, they didn't want the development. They are not a community that wants development. They want no development. They don't want a big business there. They don't want warehousing there. They don't want distribution there. They want it to be a bedroom community. In fact, they have long fought the interstate in that area doesn't have northbound access. So if you're coming from the north headed south, you can't get off the interstate. And if you want to head north, you can't get on the interstate there. You got to drive a distance to get to the interstate. And they did it by design because they don't want that area to grow. And the county has blessed them not growing. The local communities blessed them not growing. And there are communities like that. And I don't think those communities should be forced to bring in a data center. I don't think if you're opposed, but if your opposition is based on fear and propaganda, I'm concerned about that. If your opposition is you're scared to death of the data center because of Chinese propaganda, then I do have concerns about that because I recognize there are legitimate concerns, like with Flock cameras. Which, by the way, speaking of Flock, I got to tell you. Somebody needs to get Flock to help themselves. Somebody needs to get Flock to help themselves because I know a buddy of mine has just been hired to do some of their PR. Flock is stepping all over itself and it's going to destroy its own business if it's not careful. I am not opposed to the Flock cameras. I saw last year they helped in over a million crimes. And rescued kids and dementia patients, over a million crime solved, kids rescued, dementia patients found, and they had less than 1,000 incursions of privacy. However, in Texas, a town just voted to get rid of their Flock cameras. You know why? Because the town has Flock cameras and agreed that their police would only be the ones to have access to it. It would not be used by third parties. It would not be used by the federal government to track people. It would just be used by the town. And someone did an open records request in Texas and found out that the town had used the Flock cameras like 390 times in the past year. But that the data from the license plate readers had been transmitted thousands of times to other agencies that weren't supposed to have access and supposedly been turned off. And they're like, oh, our bad. The problem is when the mistakes keep happening, at some point the mistakes look intentional. The police officers diving in and looking for their ex-girlfriends and stuff, that's a problem. If I were Flock, if I could do one thing to advise Flock, I would tell you, Flock, you need to get states to pass a piece of legislation that undermines your own business. To make people feel good. How do you do that? You pass legislation that says, one, any police officer who accesses a Flock security camera for an inappropriate use has a mandatory minimum prison sentence of 5 years. Mandatory minimum prison sentence of 5 years. If someone, any officer, accesses a Flock camera for personal use, mandatory minimum 5 years. Number two. Facial recognition in the public right-of-way by a private business is prohibited. See, they won't do that, I don't think, because I think that's what they want their next business to be. And I want to go on record now and put in the line here. I am fine with license plate readers in public right-of-ways because our license plates have no right to privacy. You and I have the right to privacy. Our license plates don't. And Flock should come on out right now and make that statement that your license plate, the Supreme Court has said, there's no right to privacy in the public right-of-way for a license plate. But you do, and so they agree there should be a law banning facial recognition cameras in the public right-of-way. I don't think they'll do that because it would under future their business. But they should do that because otherwise they're going to have no business. Do you want some business or no business? Because the backlash is building because the stories of abuse keep coming out. I think with the data centers, I think the data centers could go on and they could be very, very proactive in helping people embrace the data centers by doing one big thing. No non-disclosure agreements. Once you've settled on the land, you got to negotiate in public with the county. Come in and buy the land. Come in and buy the land. Do a non-disclosure agreement to buy the land so nobody knows that you buying the land so the property doesn't escalate and drive you, make it too expensive for you to buy. But once you bought it, be public and transparent. Here's how much water we're going to take in. Here's how the water is going to be used. Support the noise regulations and support the zoning regulations that require people to not be able to see your data center. Keep it hidden behind trees so nobody can see it. Or if people have to see it, go Art Deco. Everybody loves Art Deco. Go Beaux-Arts. Everybody loves Beaux-Arts. You let a great architect design your data center so it looks like an impressive palace and people wonder, who lives there? What rich person lives there? Is that Taylor Swift's new house? No, it's data center. It just looks awesome. There are ways that the data centers and the Flock cameras can have some community buy-in. If you're a Flock camera company, you know what? You should be running ads with moms and dads whose kids were kidnapped and recovered quickly because of your cameras. You should be running ads of the families of murder victims whose murders were solved because of the Flock cameras. If your mom or dad wandered off in the middle of the night and a Flock camera found them, you should be on the ads with Flock saying, but for Flock, my mother would be dead. If you're a data center, you go to the local high school. Find Little Town, Texas. Little Town, Texas is this. Y'all all know what I'm talking about. Little Town, Texas. And you want a data center in Little Town, Texas? You go to Little Town, Texas, and you say, hey, Little Town, Texas, we're going to build you the biggest football stadium in America. And Little Town, Texas will be in the Guinness Book of World Records for the biggest football stadium in the world. It'll be bigger than the University of Michigan, and everyone will want to come play football with your Little Town, Texas. And Little Town, Texas is going to eat that up. Everything's bigger in Texas, including the high school football stadium in Little Town, Texas, brought to you by Anthropic. Commit to the local community. Stop being coastal weirdos. I mean, Elon Musk had it right. He packed up and moved to Austin, Texas, and got out of California, and he's still a weird dude, but at least he's not as weird as he was when he was in California. These coastal weirdos, they don't know anything about rural Texas. Learn to drink Dr. Pepper. Find a place that serves good brisket that closes by 12:30 p.m. with a line that starts at 3 a.m. Go hang out with the people, introduce yourself, and promise to bring jobs and opportunity and to lay low and not suck all the water out of the ground. That's what they're concerned about out there is the aquifers because you can't refill the aquifer. So find new ways to cool your data centers. That this isn't hard. You just have to commit to some community building. And businesses used to know how to do that, and now they don't. They're a bunch of coastal weirdos. And the Flock camera people are scaring the bejesus out of people that we're going to have a police state and social scores. Go defuse the situation by saying, hey, we promise no facial recognition in the public right away ever, but the license plate readers are already there. Let's keep them and let's be safe. There are ways to do this if you'll just do it. And then the rest of you go to talkingtankless.com and buy a Rinnai tankless water heater and have hot water forever. 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
1: 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We agreed on the hardware. My gosh. 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
9: Search and rescue efforts in Nepal continue as the death toll from last week's catastrophic flooding is now over 700. Officials in the Himalayan country say about 2,500 people, including dozens of Americans and other foreigners, remain missing and over 200 have been injured. The flooding happened Wednesday when the collapse of a glacier sent a wall of water rushing through a mountain town near the Chinese border. And the leaders of the Seneca Nation are calling for President Trump to rescind his executive order to rename Lake Ontario as Lake America. Lisa Carton has this story.
10: President J. Conrad Seneca said Friday the name change violated the terms of a 1794 treaty between Native Americans and the U.S. government. He called the move irresponsible in a statement, noting the original treaty was signed by President George Washington to establish a commitment to peace. Canadian Prime Minister Mark Carney and New York Governor Kathy Hochul also condemned the renaming effort. I'm Lisa Carton.
9: And I'm Jim Forbes. The Lindsey Clancy verdict watch will resume on Monday in Massachusetts. The judge dismissed the jury for the weekend after they began deliberations late Thursday. Clancy admits to strangling her three young children in 2023, but pleaded not guilty to three counts of first-degree murder by reason of insanity. Prosecutors allege the killings were premeditated, while the defense says Clancy suffered a postpartum psychotic break. Jurors got the case on Thursday. They may consider murder, manslaughter, or not guilty verdicts based on a lack of criminal responsibility. A recent study found that inhaler overuse may be linked to heart risks in those with asthma and COPD. Lisa Carton has this story.
10: It's estimated nearly 1 in 5 asthma and 1 in 3 COPD patients overuse their inhalers. Researchers from Ghent University in Belgium analyzed health data from over 280,000 asthma and COPD patients. They found that frequent use of short-acting reliever inhalers was linked to a higher risk of heart disease and death, including heart failure, heart attack, and stroke. Compared with no use, the increased risk of death ranged from 12% to 73%, depending on the type of inhaler and whether patients had asthma or COPD.
9: The college football season is off and running. To start the day, Bill Belichick's North Carolina Tar Heels defeated TSU 15-10 in Dublin, Ireland. Elsewhere, number 14 USC defeated San Jose State 42-26. In an ACC battle, Virginia defeated NC State 34-8 in Charlottesville. And North Dakota State won its first game as a Division I team against Jacksonville State. And Spider-Man Brand New Day is on track to win the weekend box office once again. The fourth installment in the Tom Holland-led franchise brought in $5.5 million on Friday and is expected to make $21 million in its fifth week of release. I'm Jim Ford.
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0: 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Look

0: America. It is Eric Erickson here, and I am delighted to have you with me. It's an open line Friday. You can call in and be on the show, 877-973-7425, should you wish to do so. We need to talk a little bit about Iran before I get into any more phone calls, because there actually is some significant news about the Iran deal and the Strait of Hormuz. It's pretty significant in the favor of the United States. If reporting is to be believed, and I do actually think Axios has really good reporting on this, Barak Ravid has gotten a lot of fire from people for his reporting, but I think it's good. That sucker is open is how it begins, and that is a quote, I believe, from the President of the United States. Yes, that sucker is open. The Iranian response is very mild. They don't want us to go back at them. That's the whole ballgame. The rest doesn't matter, says the president. Let me just give you an overview of this. The Strait of Hormuz has been Iran's most powerful card since the start of the war in late February. But over the last 2 months, U.S. officials say the American military has steadily eroded Iran's leverage over the crucial waterway. What began 6 months ago with the goal of degrading Iran's missile capabilities and destroying what remained of its nuclear program has evolved into an open-ended fight over the world's most important energy choke point. U.S. officials say they've turned the tide in the strait and believe it could be a watershed moment. Two Israeli officials say the move to close the Strait of Hormuz was initiated by the IRGC Navy General Ali Reza Tangsiri. In the first 72 hours of the war, Iran said it was closing the strait. Behind the scenes, Tangsiri gave the order that escalated the situation, deploy naval mines and the traffic separation scheme. That's the main international shipping lane through the strait, where the ships are divided by a distance to go some in and some out. Iranian attacks on ships and the threat of mines brought shipping to a halt in the last 2 months. Brent crude rocketed. Well, now the U.S. has been working to get it reopened. Together with the United Arab Emirates, the U.S. military task force started guiding ships through the southern channel of the strait and giving them air cover. A two-week bombing campaign significantly undercut the IRGC's capacity to attack ships. And now there's this. A mine-sweeping operation of Navy divers, Navy SEALs, underwater and surface drones, and private contractors detecting and destroying the mines along with the Iranian port blockade. Now, here is the notable part of this. Iran is still firing, but the number of ships going continues to go up every single day. They're mostly going through at night. The U.S. oil export operation shows signs of momentum. The UAE, Bahrain, and Kuwait have joined. Saudi Arabia is expected to join. U.S. officials hope Qatar will soon start sending liquefied natural gas tankers through the U.S. route. By mid-September, the U.S. hopes to widen the channel. The goal is to get to 60-70% of the pre-war oil exports, the rest of which will be supplemented by the pipelines out of Saudi Arabia and the United Arab Emirates. Here's some of the interesting data on the mines, according to Brad Cooper. It says, we achieved a major milestone. Internationally recognized sea lanes are now free of mines. More than 200 mine-like objects have been swept away by the U.S. Only 11 of them were actually mines, and very few of those were properly deployed. Now, let me play for you this update. This is from Admiral Brad Cooper, who heads U.S. Central Command. He released this last night with an update on the situation.
1: Hi, I'm Admiral Brad Cooper, commander of U.S. Central Command, here with an operational update on two ongoing missions in the Middle East. Many of our 50,000 U.S. troops operating across the region are doing outstanding work executing the naval blockade against Iran while maintaining commercial traffic flow through the Strait of Hormuz. As recently announced, the U.S. military has achieved a major milestone in the Strait of Hormuz. We have successfully cleared sea mines in the Strait's international shipping lanes that were laid months ago by Iran's Islamic Revolutionary Guard Corps. Internationally recognized transit routes in the Strait are free of Iranian sea mines thanks to the incredible work of the U.S. military. Let's take a look at exactly what this means. Here's a nautical chart of the Strait of Hormuz and surrounding seas. It's frequently used by mariners around the world and clearly identifies the internationally recognized traffic separation scheme, which you see labeled on the chart as TSS. A traffic separation scheme is a highway system for ships on the ocean. Here on the chart, a dividing line is shown and placed between lanes with opposing traffic directions to keep ships safely apart in the narrow waterway. These are the long-standing lanes international shipping has historically used to transit the Strait of Hormuz. And over the past few months, our forces meticulously and quietly cleared them of sea mine threats using a combination of Navy divers, Navy SEALs, and U.S. air power from the Army, Navy, Air Force, and Marine Corps. The circumstances were challenging and dangerous to say the least, but we got the job done. Bottom line, today, international shipping lanes are open and momentum is building. Over the past several months, U.S. forces have assisted nearly 1,500 commercial vessels in transiting the strait by providing coordinated protection. Those ships were carrying nearly 750 million barrels of crude oil destined for global energy markets, which is a massive volume. And while American forces have supported 750 million barrels of crude oil leaving the Gulf, Iran has exported zero.

0: that we are laser-focused on this mission. We remain vigilant, lethal, and resolved. During a recent trip to the region, I saw firsthand how our brave men and women continue to answer the call. I had the privilege to recognize and thank our troops personally for their extraordinary service. We've asked them to stay ready, and that's exactly what they are doing. I just could not be prouder of their efforts, and I know that the American people share that same pride. So to all our service members, keep up the great work. Continue to take care of one another, and Godspeed. Thanks so much.
1: That's Brad Cooper. He is the admiral in charge of U.S. Central Command, saying they did clear those. I just, again, find one of the most notable data points that there were 200 objects found in the strait. Only 11 of them were actually mines, and only half of those were actually engaged to explode. Clearly a botched effort by the Iranians to be able to get the mines there. I mean, it's like, did they actually mean to even put real mines there? It's very weird data. But multiple allies are confirming the same thing, that it appears to be a half-hearted effort. And now the Iranians are asking us to come to the table, according to our allies, not Donald Trump. But if it was just the president saying this, I would be a little bit suspicious, because he said a lot that hadn't come to be. But at this point, there really does appear to be that situation where they're asking the Iranians are, because the economic problems. Now, I do have some concerns. China is the biggest. We are hoping that the Chinese government gets its banks to stop trading with Iran. It's one thing for China to say they're going to do that. It's another thing for it to actually happen. The Chinese president in a few weeks is coming to Washington, D.C. Xi Jinping will be meeting with the president at the White House. The president would very, very much like it if the Chinese would cooperate with us on the issue of Iran. There's a funny tangent worth going on here. I don't think we're going to get cooperation from the Russians and the Chinese to lay off helping Iran. I think they're in an alliance together against us at this point. And what I think is most notable is that it's very much what we see with the progressive movement in the United States and Islamists, radical Islamists and jihadists. The things of the world love the things of the world. Things of the world hate the things of God. The secular atheist regimes are willing to ally with the Islamists to take on the United States. In a world without the United States, the radical Islamists would ultimately go to war with the communists who kill Muslims. Look at what is happening to the Uyghurs. The suppression of the Muslim faith, the indoctrination of children into secular communism, the destruction of Qurans, the destruction of mosques. In a world where we did not exist, China and the Islamic world would absolutely be at each other's throats. But the enemy of our enemy is our friend, and we are the enemy of both, therefore they work together collaboratively. And I don't think we're going to get the Chinese to suddenly stop working with the Iranians because the president has asked nicely. I don't think that's going to happen. Genuinely, I don't think they're going to stop. And the Russians aren't going to stop. We've asked the Russians to stop giving intelligence to the Iranians, which is just a confirmation to the Iranians that they and the Russians got the intelligence right and were able to do far more damage to us than our government originally let on. So where does this go? Right now, the momentum is actually in the American direction. The president's decided to do economic warfare. And a part of my question on all of this is, does the president decide to reengage militarily, or does he decide to go on and crack down on the Chinese? And also, are the Americans really stopping all the Iranian oil? They say they are. But are they really stopping all the Iranian oil? Or is some of it getting to China? Because if the president wants to have a real

0: real strong impact and get the Chinese compliance with the banks, you make sure that no Iranian oil is going out. You make sure there is no Iranian oil going to the Chinese. And right now there are suggestions that there actually is Iranian oil still flowing to the Chinese. You blow up the bridges so that nothing can get out of Iran by boat or by truck. You stop the ports so nothing can get out by boat. You could actually cause some real economic harm. On top of that, there is some breaking news that I need to give you that is happening right now. It's just hitting the wires. Chevron and other energy companies are making deals to invest billions in Venezuelan's oil fields, giving the president a big win. The United States businesses of Halliburton, Chevron, ExxonMobil, and ConocoPhillips all look to be investing. Exxon and Conoco are saying they're staying on the sidelines for now, but are looking. Chevron and Halliburton intend to go in and take partial ownership of Venezuelan oil fields and will direct all oil sales and flows to the United States, putting the U.S. energy companies in a major dominant position. At a time that we have blocked all oil flowing from Iran, we're going to be in charge of the oil flow from Venezuela. That's a huge deal that's happening right now. This is big news. Chevron and Halliburton agreeing to invest in and take partial control and ownership of the Venezuelan oil fields and directing all oil flow into the United States, boosting our economy in southern states and also controlling even more of the world's oil future as we shut out the Iranians. That's a huge deal for which Donald Trump deserves pretty much all the credit.
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1: My friends, it is Eric Erickson here, 877-973-7425. Should you wish to be on the program, let me go to Al Cullen from Oklahoma. Glad to have you with me.
2: Hello, how are you today?
1: Great, what's going on?
2: Hey, I just wanted to make three quickie comments, and I can let you go from there. But number one, all the deals with the data centers and water, I don't understand how we have all this technology and nobody realizes they could pull the water out of the air for free from the humidity. They could pull thousands and thousands of gallons of water. And then if they release any water they want back out into the air and let it naturally evaporate, they put the water back into the atmosphere. Not a bad idea. Number two, why is it that we're allowing people who are not citizens, Islamics, to go out here and protest that they want Islam? Aren't they invaders? They're not even from our country, and they're out here protesting. We already know what their end goal is, to destroy the United States. So why don't we have the National Guard out there, collect them, and deport them back and get rid of them? Would be a nice idea.
1: No. Listen, I got to tell you, Al, I read an article the other day, I can't remember where it was, that your first one, on the water, that's actually something that they're starting to experiment with, because, you know, I follow a company online on Instagram, actually, that does that in rural areas without a good water supply in third world countries. They pull it out of the water, out of the air, and make water out of it. And then there's also, they're trying to harvest the water that comes out of the ground when they do fracking to do the same thing for cooling. So there, I think people are they're on the same line. They realize, particularly in places like Texas and Oklahoma, where you've got this massive underground aquifer that is being drained and it's not being replenished at a good enough rate, if at all, that they got to come up with new ways to satisfy people's concerns about the pulling of water from the aquifer and the ways to do it. And the evaporative water is one way to do it. Yeah, and on the Islamic protests in this country, I don't understand the people who come to this country and then they want to protest about how much they hate this country. Some group, I want to say it was the, was Marginal Revolution, one of those sites ran a contest years ago on come up with a new motto for the United States. Instead of E Pluribus Unum or In God We Trust, come up with a new motto. 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
7: The U.S. government will reportedly be owning an interest in Venezuelan oil. The Wall Street Journal says the Pentagon plans to take a 35% stake in a private company holding Venezuelan oil rights. Venezuela's interim president, meanwhile, says the South American country's energy agreement with the U.S. would remain in force for 25 years and will target an increase in crude output to 1.5 million barrels per day. On Friday, President Trump said the U.S. had secured majority control of more than 65 billion barrels of Venezuelan oil, quote, at no cost to the American taxpayer. And search and rescue efforts continue in Nepal as the death toll from last week's catastrophic flooding is now over 700. Officials in the Himalayan country say about 2,500 people, including dozens of Americans and other foreigners, remain missing, and over 200 have been injured. I'm Jim Forbes.
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13: Don't thank me. 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
20: Truth over tribe, conviction over party. Eric Erickson, conservative but not captive.
1: Hello, welcome. It is Eric Erickson, and it's an open line Friday. The phone number is 877-973-7425. The Federal Reserve Chairman, Kevin Warsh, says we might be going with some interest rate increases next month, possibly. because inflation is still not under control. He gave a big speech today in Jackson Hole, Wyoming. This is from the Wall Street Journal. We must be confident that underlying inflation is moving to our objective clearly and at sufficient speed. Otherwise, we have work to do. He stopped short of saying whether he would support raising rates when the Fed meets next month and offered no path for policy in keeping with his approach to how the central bank should communicate less about coming moves. I stand here today committed to a discipline, not to a decision, he said. He described an economy showing few signs of restraint from the Fed's current rate of around 3.6%. Credit and loan markets are showing few signs of policy restraint. On balance, I would be hard-pressed to describe broad financial conditions as restrictive. The remarks provided the fullest account Wash has given of how he reads an economy that has split the central bank since he took over. Three officials voted to raise rates, and others have signaled they were opening to join them. The disagreement turns on whether inflation has stayed above the Fed's 2% target because of one-off shocks such as tariffs and the Iran war, or because demand is running ahead of supply and letting businesses make price increases stick. Wash said he believed last month that the wiser course was to await new information, particularly given possible developments in supply chains, investment flow, and geopolitics, before deciding whether a change in interest rate policy was advisable. Markets are all down now. The markets had all been predicting that there would be no rate increase, and now they're thinking, nah, there just might be one. I suspect there will be one. We will see. Cozy Earth wants to give you a 100-night sleep trial under their sheets made of bamboo. 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All right. I'll take some more phone calls here, but I kind of want to first do this. I want to end the week where we began the week. Some polling came out, and the polling showed that of a long list of famous politicians and celebrities in the United States, there is only one who had wide bipartisan approval. Donald Trump has, for example, 75% approval among Republicans and 2% approval among Democrats. Barack Obama has about 90% approval among Democrats and 2% approval among Republicans. Taylor Swift has about 25% support among Republicans and 50% support among Democrats. Patrick Mahomes has massive support among Republicans and Democrats in Kansas City, but otherwise, depends on where you are, but Republicans tend to like him more. The NFL itself, oddly enough, for a while there after Colin Kaepernick, had more support among Democrats than Republicans, and now it's reversed and has more Republican than Democratic support. George W. Bush still gets more Republican support than Democrat support, although less than he used to. There's only one American that gets 80% support among Republicans and 80% support among Democrats. Think of the 20% who don't, like Dolly Parton. 80% Republican, 80% Democrat. One, She occasionally engaged in culture, particularly she supported rights for transgendered people. She lent herself, it's actually a wonderful song called Traveling Through that's in a it's in a movie about a transitioned parent. She supported gay marriage. You know, the COVID vaccine conspiracy theorists have come out and suggested that she died because of the COVID vaccine. They're still doing this all these years after the COVID vaccine that she probably got rapid cancer brought on by the vaccine. These people are nuts. There's been some conversation among awful Christians online that she's probably in hell because she supported gay rights and transgender rights and probably was an abortionist. She didn't have kids. You know what? Dolly Parton didn't have kids. And if you know the truth about Dolly Parton, you know that's not what she wanted, but that was the reality. And she dedicated herself to her career and making sure that kids were raised in literacy. I just don't understand the people who call themselves Christians, who when someone dies, they say, well, nope, just stop honoring her. She's burning in hell. How do you actually know that? You know, I got one time admonished in a Bible study that I couldn't say that Hitler wasn't in heaven. And I was like, no, I'm pretty sure I can. I got a Hitler exception there. I can say that in the seconds before he pulled the trigger, he didn't say, I accept Jesus as my Lord and Savior. Pretty sure he didn't, but we can call that the Hitler exception. And for the rest of us in theology, you don't know. Someone can, with their dying breath, say, Jesus, forgive me, be my Lord and Savior, and wind up in heaven. The thief on the cross is the lesson. The thief on the cross, being executed next to Christ, put his trust in Jesus at the end of his life and went to heaven. The one didn't, the one did. So you can't say that someone didn't go to heaven. We're going to make the Hitler exception. I'm pretty sure Hitler, Stalin, Mao, they're not there. But Dolly Parton, I don't understand people who would say this about her. I don't know what was in her heart in her right relationship with God. And I want to be clear here that universalism doesn't get you into heaven in my theological worldview. And I think in real Orthodox theology, there is one path to heaven, and that is to put your trust in Jesus. Interestingly enough, Christianity is not a religion. It's a relationship. Christianity is not a religion. A religion tells you how to live your life. A religion gives you the rule book and says, do these things and live forever. That's not what Christianity does. Christianity says, put your trust in Jesus, make him your Lord and Savior, and he's going to turn your heart. And he's going to conform you to the rule book. You don't do anything. If you do anything, that means your salvation is from you, and salvation is through Christ alone. I don't know where her relationship was with Jesus. At one point, she grew up in the church, and then she left the church, and she was very open about she became spiritual. She became religious in a spiritual way, that all dogs go to heaven sort of way. And towards the end of her life, she gave a meaningful interview a couple of years ago about her routine, and she said she got down, woke up every morning at 4 a.m., had a cup of coffee, and got on her knees and had a long conversation with Jesus. Here's what I know about Dolly Parton. There are two great commandments. Love the Lord your God as yourself, or love the Lord your God with all your heart, all your mind, all your soul, all your body. And love your neighbor as yourself. Jesus in the New Testament says that to the scribes who were trying to entrap him by asking him which was the greatest of the commandments. The answer is the commandments are equal. What Jesus noted is the commandments are divided into two halves. There are four that relate to your relationship with God and six that relate to your relationship with others. Had a Jewish friend of mine, I made that point the other day, and he reached out. He said, you know, I have never realized that. I am a practicing Orthodox Jew and never really recognized that. There must be some wisdom there in the New Testament. I was like, yes, you should read it. Two rules. The first four commandments are love the Lord your God. The second six commandments on the second tablet are love your neighbor as yourself. And Dolly Parton, she and God can have a conversation about the first half, first four. But you can't deny her love for her neighbor. She did not overtly get involved in politics. In fact, when Donald Trump tried to give her the Presidential Medal of Freedom, she turned him down. And then when Joe Biden tried to give her the Presidential Medal of Freedom, she turned him down. And then when Bill Lee, the governor of Tennessee, wanted to build a statue of her, she said, give that money to the kids for literacy programs. She is beloved by the left and the right. She supported Appalachia, from Appalachia. There are wise, wise people in Appalachia, and they are treated as racists and rednecks and rubes, as drug addicts. There are racists there and rubes there and drug addicts there, but most of the people are not. They are proud people, and they work real hard. She gave an interview one time about her father, and she said her father was illiterate. Her father never learned to read or write, but he worked hard and was the smartest man she knew. He had common sense, street sense, she said, people would say. And she did. And he did. And she was a wonderful negotiator. And in being a wonderful negotiator, she was an incredible businesswoman. And she would have died a billionaire. Her fortune, if you added back the charitable giving that Dolly Parton made, her charitable giving was something like $1.7 billion minimum. $1.7 trillion minimum. She gave half of it away in her lifetime. Tressie McMillan Cottom is a progressive black female college professor who I very often disagree with. I want to read this from her because I thought this was very, very moving. To understand Dolly, you have to read her as a writer. Writing her own story was the most radical, precise way to define herself in a world that kept trying to fit her in a box. She was not simply Southern nor simply country. She was from Appalachia, a place that's just as mythologized, mocked, and misunderstood as Dolly was. It's a place where people are rarely allowed to speak for themselves. Instead, they're interpolated between coastal biases about white trash and red states. If they're lucky, Appalachians are stereotyped as hillbillies new to the modern world, too racist to be redeemed, too dumb to be a problem. The story Dolly wrote about herself across thousands of songs and performances and books was a counter-narrative about Appalachia. She narrated it as a place filled with soaring mountains and narrow hollers, geological wonders and distinctive cultures, abundant love and generational poverty. Appalachian people are used to city folk making fun of them. It's easy to forget that Dolly was not exempt from the sort of mockery. For most of her career, men made cracks about her figure. Women made digs about her lowbrow fashion. Critics often downplayed her artistry. No matter how famous she got, how many new audiences fell in love with her, how undeniable her talent, how ridiculous her work ethic, Dolly had to waste time with stupid jokes from small minds. When people underestimated Dolly for looking like the town tramp, as she put it, she embraced it. In 2009, she told 60 Minutes, "By the time they think that I don't know what's going on, I'm done, got my money and gone." We call that particular trick country dumb where I come from. Dolly was a master at it. Make fun of her cleavage, you better tell a funnier gag than the one she already told. Want to look down on her about being parochial? You'll have to square that with her outstanding business acumen. At a time when women and poor people signed away their intellectual property for a shot at stardom, Dolly started a series of successful publishing companies to retain her rights. That's not to say that Dolly's pride, especially in her craft, didn't shine through. Her indefatigable sense of herself as a creative person with the right to make her art as she saw fit came from her sense of place. She crafted stories in the rhyme, meter, poetry, and politics of Appalachia. Her interpretations of bluegrass may be among my favorites, especially when she met her creative match in Linda Ronstadt and Emmylou Harris. The song Down from Dover from 1970 is an exemplar of Southern Gothic storytelling, the story of a young pregnant woman hiding in plain sight. And then there's Peggy Noonan today in the Washington Post, or the Wall Street Journal, rather. She didn't fight the dumb cliches that early on gathered around her. The joke about Dolly Parton for at least the first half of her century was that she had big breasts and they must always be the leering object of talk show hosts. And now here they are. She could have shown the indignation and confided her pain in interviews. How about my art? Instead, she laughed louder than anyone. She told Oprah Winfrey, gesturing towards herself, "I call these my weapons of mass destruction," and complained to David Letterman, "Nobody notices I've got a great butt, too." She believed in her talent, bet everything on it. She told interviewers that based on the evidence of old tapes, it appeared Jolene and I Will Always Love You might have been written on the same day. That would have been prodigious if they'd been written in the same year. She never seemed shallow. The shallow can never quite be tender, only sentimental. Coat of Many Colors, to pick one song, is tender about people who have nothing and make do. On The Late Show with David Letterman on March 24th, 1999, she, Emmylou Harris, and Linda Ronstadt sang Neil Young's After the Gold Rush. Their strong, clear bell voices found and locked into perfect vocal harmony. I'm listening to it now as I write. It's the last splendid moment of the 20th century. The first advice of all show business is always leave them wanting more. Boy, did Dolly Parton ever. It's true. And I will say this, and I'm glad Peggy Noonan wrote it. She was a believing Christian and spoke often and believably of prayer and of her prayers. The day she died, her longtime friend Kathy Lee Gifford said on Fox News she loved people because she knew God did. If you think there really is a God and he really made you and everyone else, then you have to infer that you should be exactly as charitable towards others as you hope God, the day you die, will be to you. That kind of thought will soften your edges. Dolly wasn't hard-edged. In her philanthropy, she wasn't abstract, but particular and concrete. I don't know how she kept the first of the two great commandments, but I know we would all of us be better off if we all tried to keep the second as well as she did, to love our neighbor as ourselves.
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1: All right. Jim in Orlando, here's the deal. You're the last call today, so you're not allowed to screw up, Jim. There's a lot of pressure brought to bear. Welcome to the show, sir. How are you?
2: I'm doing great, Eric. This is it's making my day getting to go on your show. I'm hoping to close it out by touching on something where you started.
1: With all right, message let's do it.
2: To the president. Well, I just want to say, Mr. President, please stop acting like an idiot. There are so many people around me that support you, but you're acting like an idiot. We have an election to win. So hopefully somebody out there in the administration is listening, because I don't know who's supposed to keep him in check, but he's a little nuts right now.
1: Yeah, Jim, listen, well said. And again, we say this from love. We want to win in November. When we got the socialists coming, we got to be on our A game. And changing the name of Lake Ontario to Lake America is not doing it. Jim, thanks. You ended strong. You didn't disappoint. Yeah, Mr. President, we don't want the socialists to take over the country. We don't want the Democrats to take back the United States House of Representatives. We want you on your A game, focused on the election. Starting trade wars with Canada isn't going to win it. Changing the name of a lake isn't going to win it. If you cut tariffs immediately, Mr. President, if you came out tomorrow and said, you know what, no more tariffs, they're all going to weigh everything to zero, you would watch the stock market skyrocket. You would watch prices go down. And between now and November 3rd, you could do nothing but talk about all the prices going down, and you would win the election. Please, Mr. President, please just get rid of the tariffs. Now, you people, go get yourself an Eden Pure Thunderstorm and wipe out the obnoxious odors, the sulfurous odors, when the socialists come door knocking and you smell them coming from a mile away because a socialist doesn't bathe. 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
13: The U.S. government will reportedly be owning an interest in Venezuelan oil. The Wall Street Journal says the Pentagon plans to take a 35% stake in a private company holding Venezuelan oil rights. Venezuela's interim president, meanwhile, says the South American country's energy agreement with the U.S. would remain in force for 25 years and will target an increase in crude output to 1.5 million barrels per day. On Friday, President Trump said the U.S. had secured majority control of more than 65 billion barrels of Venezuelan oil, quote, at no cost to the American taxpayer. And search and rescue efforts continue in Nepal as the death toll from last week's catastrophic flooding is now over 700. Officials in the Himalayan country say about 2,500 people, including dozens of Americans and other foreigners, remain missing and over 200 have been injured. I'm Jim Forbes. The man accused of killing two people in separate New York City shootings is now in custody. Jonathan O'Halloran has this story.
14: 31-year-old Jesus Acosta was arrested Saturday morning after a days-long manhunt. Police say Acosta is now being charged with two counts of murder and attempted murder. Investigators say he's connected to a deadly shooting at a restaurant in Brooklyn last Sunday and a Bronx bodega robbery Tuesday that left another man dead. Police say an anonymous 911 call helped lead them to Acosta at a park in the Bronx. In New York, I'm Jonathan O'Halloran.
13: Conservative Milo Yiannopoulos has been deported back to the UK one day after being arrested by ICE. Homeland Security said a final removal order was issued by an immigration judge last month after Yiannopoulos failed to show up for a hearing. He was taken into custody on Friday at the airport in New Orleans. Yiannopoulos was born in England, but has been a longtime supporter of immigration enforcement in the U.S. ICE is looking to spend up to $2 million on robot dogs. Rob Martier has this story.
15: That's according to a federal procurement notice. It said the Boston Dynamics Spot robots will help support public safety and law enforcement operations. The technology is also used by the Secret Service and police departments nationally. The procurement notice for the robot dog comes after the Department of Homeland Security approved spending $16 million for ICE to buy electric shock gloves for national use. I'm Rob Martier.
13: And a Division II college football player is dead after suffering a medical emergency during the team's season opener. William Jewell College in Liberty, Missouri, announced Saturday running back Micah Joe Barnett was treated by paramedics on the sideline before being taken to a local hospital where he was pronounced dead. The game against Fort Lewis College was suspended in the first quarter and later canceled. I'm Jim Forbes.
16: I'm working at a job that I love.
17: Because I was given a chance.
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22: A nationwide outbreak of cyclospora is growing, with more than 10,000 confirmed cases reported across 47 states.
23: The CDC says thousands of additional probable cases could push the total number of infections above 22,000, with the outbreak linked to recalled iceberg lettuce. Michigan has been the hardest hit state, reporting more than 12,000 cases, and officials say two deaths have been reported among patients who had underlying health conditions. Several other states may soon be added to the federal investigation as health officials continue tracking the source and impact of the outbreak. I'm Chris Caraggio.
22: Chipotle Mexican Grill is voluntarily removing jalapenos from its restaurants nationwide. This comes after a Minnesota salmonella outbreak linked to the peppers sickened over 100 people. The fast food chain is confirming it's cooperating with the public health investigation and had identified jalapenos from one common lot as a potential source of contamination. I'm Sarah Lee Kessler.
24: I'm E.J. Williams for American Humane. 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
28: Si, senor.
27: A dimly lit room deep within the bowels of the Armstrong and Getty Communications compound. And hey, y'all, today we're toiling under the title of the show,
28: Poopy Water is the New Atomic Bomb. The nation is moving to make our infrastructure much more impervious to cyber attacks from our enemies. They might not try to kill us with giant bombs, but instead, turn out our lights and poopify our water.
27: Which is not a bad plan.
28: Evil bastards.
29: Alternate title. Fecal matter.
28: That's right. That's Secretary of State. Alternate title. Article 5 is still alive, so cut the jive. At least that's what the head of the CIA would have said if he were Sly Stone or Rick James.
27: If they sent Lamont Sanford over to Moscow. You have to be old to understand that one.
28: Exactly. I almost went with Miles Davis in your honor. I know you're a fan.
29: Cut the jive.
27: How y'all doing? Jury still deliberating in the Lindsey Clancy trial. I thought we might have a verdict today to talk about, but we do not. And I guess in that state, they do it on Saturdays, too. So if they don't come up with a verdict today, they could tomorrow. And from, you've been on juries. I've never made it to the jury because of the way I look. I mean, they look at me and they think, we can't. That's, shouldn't he be over in that seat for
29: is
27: some
29: he
27: reason?
29: The defendant? Look at his face. It's very murdery.
27: But
29: look at his face. It's very murdery.
27: But I guess a lot of times you get verdicts on Fridays because everybody either out loud says it or just kind of subconsciously. It's the end of the week. Do we want to come back on Monday again, or do we want to go back to our regular lives, which we've interrupted for 1 week to 2 years now?

0: And I could see why there would be pressure to try to come up with them. But they don't have that on to the, there because they work on Saturdays. So who knows?
1: Yeah, you're right. Because there is a feeling of, all right, we're kind of going around in circles here. We've got a hard stop. Let's bear down.
0: Yeah.
1: Although I must emphasize, as I do every time this topic comes up, the most shocking, interesting, horrifying aspect of serving on multiple juries for me has been how you every time so far I've run into people who do not have the capacity for rational thought. They are swayed by their emotions, their prejudices, what the last person said, or they float through the world in a cloud of confusion because they're not very bright. And I didn't hate them for it, but it was certainly not. I mean, I can think of a couple specific examples, but I thought, oh my gosh, how do we approach this? What do we do with this person? And it can suck a lot of time.
0: So instead of 12 Angry Men, there should be a movie called Four Simpletons or something? Four Dumb Men?
1: Or, you know, Three Angry Men, Three Angry Women, about three irrational people and three dimwits.
0: The movie 12 Angry Men, which I've never actually seen, a classic, I'm told, men. Did we not have women on juries back in the day? And when did that change?
1: That's correct. They're too emotional. That's right.
0: They're talking. God, you'd never get out of there. Blah, blah, blah, blah.
1: Well, I don't. That's a great question.
0: Kind of required that you say, oh, you guys, or F off.
2: Oh, you guys.
0: Or F off, or something.
2: Both of you F off.
0: To wow. Stand you know, for womanhood.
1: I'm sorry. Whenever for speaking for myself. We went too far. You're right.
2: Yeah, you did.
0: There
2: you
0: see, did. See the balance there?
2: I was stuck in silence because I was so offended. That's what that was.
3: You were giving the silent treatment.
2: Uh-huh, yeah. You know what you did.
0: Did they actually not have women on juries back in the day?
1: I'm sure that was the case, yeah.
0: I wonder when that
1: be I don't know. Women have had the vote since 1918, unfortunately.
0: Chat GPT that for me, Katie, because I'd never thought about that before.
2: Women were allowed on juries gradually across the United States starting in 1898.
0: Okay.
2: First state, Utah.
0: Congratulations, Utah.
1: Well done. Way to lead the way, Utah, as you so often do.
0: But anyway, so no verdict in that trial. That's one thing we're keeping our eye on. I'll tell you what, it's Friday, so I don't want to go into this very long, but I was watching some of the Nepal videos, and as horrific as they were, I was fine for it didn't occur to me why until after I crossed the line. That one video that we were all watching on Wednesday, I guess, where the far off shot, you see all the people running from that building and then they just get obliterated. Mm-hmm. I guess because it was far enough away, I couldn't make out individual people or faces. I was able to watch that, but I saw a video yesterday. Did you see the one where they're all standing on that? It's like a dock, and it's close enough to see their faces. And then when that one happened, it was just rough. And I thought, all right, that's enough of that. Now I'm into horror porn to watch any more of these. I mean, I was. Yeah. Kind of justifying it with, I mean, it is one of the most amazing weather phenomenons or whatever you want to call it, natural disasters I've ever seen. But man, you had all these people, they thought they were safe. So they escaped up to this dock and everybody's on this dock watching the flood. And then it comes from behind and it just obviously killed every single one of them.
1: Yeah. Yeah.
0: And I mean, you're looking right at them. And then all the other people yelling, oh my God, in their whatever language that is, Nepalese.
1: Sure. Whatever. Michael, I know you like to keep a diary of the show. Could you make a note that Mr. Armstrong started the Friday show with child murder and natural disaster that claims thousands of lives? Just, you know, setting a tone.
3: It has been noted.
0: It was a jury update and an affirmation of me not being a sociopath because I don't want to watch people die. And
1: I stand by my slanders.
0: It's weird that we do now. We didn't used to, and now it's common. And I saw somebody on somewhere CNN, there was a conversation about it where some like older person said, I just saw someone die on CNN. What is going on here? Yeah, you didn't used to do that. Didn't used to happen.
1: Yeah. Yeah. And I don't want to come off as fancier than thou. Too late, shouts the audience.
0: 5,000 bottle wine cellar, like Gavin Newsom?
1: No, not in that way. That's too much unless you're an investor and wholesaler. Anyway, it used to be that sort of kind of

0: sophisticated or have like a great conscience.
1: No, it's not a movement in the right direction. And maybe worse, it's just like doesn't affect people. It just hasn't. It doesn't even register. Oh, look at all those people die. It's a nothing for some reason because we're so used to screens, I guess. I don't know.
0: It's kind of fun and exciting.
1: Yeah. The whole screen thing. We should start the show officially and kind of reset. You are right. Joe is right. I can't argue with the point that I brought the show down on a Friday. I ruined the party. We got the daiquiri machine going. Strawberry daiquiris. And this is not the mood. I show up to your party Friday afternoon, barbecue and everything. Hey, you watching the murder trial? The woman? Oh, you don't know about it? This woman, she took her kids.
0: Yeah, yeah, and everybody's like murmuring to each other.
1: Who is that guy?
0: Would it be weird to leave already? I mean, I don't want to be hurtful, but
1: what if we help move the whole barbecue to your house when he goes to the bathroom?
0: Oh, God, now he's talking about dead Nepalese people.
1: When he goes to the bathroom, let's move the whole barbecue to your house. And we won't tell him. When he comes out, everybody will be gone.
0: All right. A lot to talk about today. A lot of good stuff.
1: I'm Jack Armstrong. There's the daiquiri machine right there. I like the ice crushed really small. I'm Jack Armstrong. He's Joe Getty on this Friday. This is our anniversary, by the way. We got to talk about that, right? Isn't that, Michael? Isn't that our anniversary today?
2: Yeah, in 3 days.
1: Oh, I thought it was today.
0: It's the 31st.
1: August 28th, the year 2026, we are Armstrong and Getty, and we approve of this program.
0: We'll have an exciting preview of our anniversary coming up. Here we go officially now, according to FCC rules and regs. The show starts at mark.
3: I've never had this happen before. Oh, jeez. All right, let me get it together real quick.
1: You know what's interesting about that? Yeah. Is in the context of the conversation we were having, it sounded like crying to me if I didn't know what that was. It's often hard to tell laughing from crying.
0: We've probably
1: all had the experience where somebody is like laughing so hard we can't really tell like what's going on with them. And then you find out it's humor. Okay. Oh, you're laughing.
0: Right. And often if you are amused enough, tears flow from your eyes.
1: Yeah. Hey, God, what's up with that?
0: Go figure.
1: Anyway, that's a tiny little clip of something that Michael's been trying to get us to play all week long. It's like his favorite clip of the week of some news anchor or something losing his S. And we never got to it. So we will get to it today. All right. I'm told it's fantastic.
0: All right, then.
1: That's good. So we got headlines on the way. We got clips of the week. We got lots of news to get to. I hope you can stay here. Hey, Armstrong and Getty here, and if you're up before dawn and still at it when the sun goes down, you've got the kind of grit that made this country great.
0: So if there's no way you're going to talk about your money and your future with someone who doesn't get you, we'd like to introduce you to Blue Collar Dollar.
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7: They're just discussing Trump's personality and how unflappable he is, while at the same time being easily flapped by the most minor comment. But he keeps on keeping on. It's an interesting trait that some of it I would like to have, not all of it, certainly. Anyway, we'll have to talk about that later.
8: I would say inflexible, not unflappable. Similar, but
7: I don't know the ability to just keep trying and powering through. Obviously, everything can be taken to an extreme that is a
8: sure.
7: negative.
8: In general, it's a lovely quality, and we're all a mix of good and bad qualities. But I would, you know, the counter to that, and again, I'm not disputing the truth of what you say, since we're talking about Trump, the inability to recognize that doing what you do is harming you and others, and to keep doing it makes separate, you.
7: That's a separate personality trait. We're talking about the post he put out yesterday. He actually posted this about him being the greatest president, greatest Republican of all time. Beneath him, Lincoln and who else? And Reagan. So it's
8: also just the greatest president of all time.
7: He started, it was like a tournament. So he started with the best Republicans, and it was a pyramid
8: tournament.
7: And
8: yes.
7: Right below him, Lincoln and Reagan, and then atop him, a certain personality type that would ever say that. Even if you thought it, you wouldn't do it. But that's not him, man.
8: I'm glad you're amused. I really am. Super. The polls say people are decreasingly amused, but we all get a say in this great country, thanks to the First Amendment.
7: I'm increasingly amused by all kinds of crazy things that happen in the world. What are you going
8: to
7: do?
8: It's probably a good way to be. Let's figure out who's reporting what. It's the lead story with Katie Green. Katie.
9: All right. The head networks are talking about the awful flood. ABC, hundreds dead as nearly 1,000 remain missing in massive Nepal-Tibet flood. NBC, scientists say that glacier collapse that caused the Nepal floods is most likely linked to thawing permafrost.
10: Right.
9: And CNN survivors say Nepal-China flooding hit like a tsunami.
8: Yeah. Hey, Europe, why don't you commit economic suicide again in the name of climate change? Because that's the only thing that's happened, really.
7: Ice ages end. What are you going to do? To the thing. So it was a 140-foot wall of water going 40 miles an hour that had fallen a mile.
8: Yes.
7: That's really quite amazing.
9: From the New York Times. 6 months in, Iran's regime stands. U.S. goals remain unmet.
7: Whose headline was that?
9: New York Times.
7: Ah, come on. You're putting a negative spin, a negative accurate spin on what's going on.
8: Well, yeah, goals are unmet. They're in progress. Here I am defending the administration. The squeeze, the economic squeeze. We've got to wait and see. A friend of mine, and I got to admit, I rolled my eyes a little bit. A day after it was announced, what was it called? The economic D-Day? I said, how do you think that's going so far? I said, it's a long time will tell. Time, New York Times. It's right in your name.
9: From the Washington Post. New survey says most Americans have turned against police cameras that track license plates.
8: I'm not sure where this conversation is going to end, but I'm very happy that it's being had.
7: I don't like that they managed to do it before we had this conversation. That's what bothers me.
8: Yeah, sure. Mm-hmm.
9: From Breitbart, Dolly Parton recorded a secret song that will be locked away until her 100th birthday.
7: All right, good plan.
8: All right. Who's making money off of that plan?
9: Hollywood Reporter, intense Six Flags coaster X2 closed after two riders suffer brain hemorrhages.
8: It's a little too much.
7: Have I told my Worlds of Fun getting my brains bashed in story before riding the roller coaster? I should tell that sometime. Horrifying. Later.
9: Also horrifying, from the New York Post, 300-pound lioness and cub reportedly on the loose in central Indiana.
7: I thought you were going to say on the GLP-1.
8: I was going to say there's no need to list her weight in the news story. The gal's a little beefy for a lioness.
7: On the loose where?
9: In Indiana.
7: Oh, okay. Isn't that where they have the monkeys loose? Is that Indiana?
8: That is South Carolina, I think.
9: Oh, yeah, you're right.
8: There are loose monkeys now and again. Perhaps I'm forgetting the Indiana incident.
7: Man, if you had monkeys loose and lions loose, just open the curtains, lock the doors, and get some popcorn, man.
8: I'm going to saw the roof off my SUV and start doing safaris through Indiana. People with their big long-lensed cameras and stuff.
9: Study finds 82% of Americans say they are living their life on autopilot.
7: What does that mean?
9: Not a whole lot changes. They're just kind of going day to day doing the same thing.
7: And is that supposed to be a bad thing? Or I need more on this.
9: Yeah. Mm. And finally, the Babylon Bee. Hassan Piker says anyone trying to twist his words as anti-Semitic is a dirty lying Jew.
7: I like that one.
8: It's about right. Yeah, he's desperately trying now to cover his tracks and cover up the things he said in the primary. And I get everybody taxed to the center. But in his case, he's an Islamist. So that's going to be a little tougher.
7: Did you see the clip of El Sayed? And he's riding in a van with Piker and they're having a conversation with some other people about the media trying to hold you to things you said and how wrong it is. We'll have to play that. It's really interesting. I didn't quite get it. I tweeted it out, but I didn't quite understand what he was up to. But it's an interesting way of looking at it. He was just outraged that the media holds you to things you said. Don't they understand the purpose is the...
8: Wow. Okay, no, I'm unfamiliar with that. I look forward to hearing
7: it. Yeah, we'll see what you think of that. We're going to get to clips of the week coming up a little bit, and then we will move into the news of the day. That's the way we do things around here. And if you miss a segment, you can get the podcast, Armstrong and Getty On Demand, wherever you find podcasts. You should subscribe.
8: Yeah, follow us. That's right. Uh-huh. Yeah.
11: Armstrong and Getty.
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20: News on the dial at Talk 650 KSTE. The U.S. government will reportedly be owning an interest in Venezuelan oil. The Wall Street Journal says the Pentagon plans to take a 35% stake in a private company holding Venezuelan oil rights. The death toll rises to over 700 after last Wednesday's flood in Nepal. Rebecca Bunhun in Kathmandu reports people have been showing up hoping for information about missing family and friends.
21: We saw them writing down names of children, young children, even people of all ages who are missing, and it was just staggering, really, the sheer number of people that are just still searching for their loved ones. And it really reminds us of the scale of this disaster.
20: Thousands of people in Texas may be without electricity for several days after a severe storm knocked out power in San Antonio. Mayor Gina Ortiz-Jones says CPS energy crews are working to restore service, with efforts expected to continue today. As of early this morning, over 47,000 customers are still without power in the San Antonio area. I'm Jennifer Kuiper.
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1: I need a body man. I'd really like to have a body man. Maybe we can add a couple of more stations and I could justify it financially to have a body man. But
2: is that somebody, a henchman who hides the bodies after you've done your worst or what?
1: I know that you know. It's, you know, rich and famous and powerful, like Trump's got one. It's got that woman, I think, that was in the news for the last week or so. You're just somebody that follows you everywhere you go that has all your stuff, like your phone charger and your hair stuff. And if you're a woman, your makeup and just the things you need, your pills, if you wear, use them or whatever. I need a body man. It'd be very, very handy. I'll explain why in a moment with a behind the scenes glimpse of the show.
2: Among other already. Mm-hmm. I'm going to get one. Probably a foreigner who will work for less than an American. I'll fake up an H-1B visa.
1: I need somebody who speaks English, obviously.
2: Oh, yeah. Well, some foreigners do. That's what I'm told. Anyway, let's take a fond look back at the week that was. It's Cow Clips of the Week.
3: It's Cow. They call it Cow. Clips of the Week. It's Cow.
4: Jurors heard from 84 witnesses as prosecutors sought to prove that Lindsay Clancy murdered her three children.
5: This young lady did nothing wrong in her life. She was a nurse, a daughter, a wife, and a darn good mother.
6: The majority of people believe that Lindsay Clancy is not criminally responsible.
7: President Trump has now imposed a 50% tariff on about $20 billion in Canadian goods.
8: I have a lot of real estate on my ass, so he has a lot of room to kiss my ass.
9: Meta agreeing to pay up to $18 billion in a landmark deal.
10: Meta has agreed to set a default daily time limit of 2 hours.
11: Rescue teams in Nepal are in a race against time as they search for any survivors.
12: The mystery under the streets of New York after three men were captured on video climbing out of the New York City sewer system.
13: I'd like to propose that Los Angeles consider a pilot program for free hygienic sexual relief clinics.
14: This is the first known time John Ratcliffe has visited Moscow as CIA director.
2: Well, that went well.
1: It ended in an odd way. And that was Clips of the Week. Everybody
2: have the slightest idea?
15: I was told we had a problem with the clip.
1: Oh, thank you. Thank you for that. Michael, thanks for jumping in with a quick...
2: The plain speaking Michelangelo. okay. Never mind.
1: Like if I trip and fall down, I'll stand up and say, I tripped and fell down there.
2: Well, I'd like to apologize on behalf of the entire crew for that debacle.
1: I just ran into your car. Yes, yes, you did.
2: Yes, I hit it with mine. Look, you have dents in yours. Yes, yes.
1: You're going to complain about this. But back to the Clancy trial where they're in the deliberation right now. Mm-hmm. What do you suppose the... Because he had to think this out. You don't just, like, do your closing arguments off the top of your head.
2: We're talking about the defense attorney here?
1: Yeah. Why did he say she was a good mom? How did he think that would land? I know the way it lands to me is like, what the hell are you talking about?
2: Well, to build a case that it had to be a complete psychological freak out. Because she was a good mom all along. You could see it. She was it had an enormous record as a good mom. Then all of a sudden she snapped.
1: Yeah,
2: because the opposite is, sure, she was verbally and physically abusive to her children and neglectful as well, but she wouldn't kill them.
1: I don't feel like
2: the opposite of that.
1: I don't feel like those are the only choices. There's all kinds of people in prison, I think, based on, you know, my observance of life. You lived a kind of regular life your whole life, and then you snapped and did something really awful, and now you're in prison. Happens. You just kind of were, you know, you lost your mind or you were drunk or whatever. Mm-hmm. And now you did something really, really awful. I'm not sure how good you were last year makes any difference.
2: It does if you're building the case that she had a psychological break.
1: That I wonder, though, that's why I brought it up. Was he swinging for the fences? Because I think if you're that crowd that was wearing the pink shirts gathered outside the courtroom and whatever percentage of America buys that thing, we were talking about that the other day and we're not sure. Didn't we come to the conclusion we think it's overwhelmingly the other way, even though it's been portrayed somewhat as lots and lots and lots of people are sympathetic?
2: Yeah, I suspect so, just instinctively. You can't have people killing their children. Yeah.
1: But I feel like he's swinging for the fences in that. If you were leaning that direction or kind of feeling that way, like that crowd, that would really land with them. She was a good mom, and then, you know, this happened. That mm-hmm. would really land with them. It doesn't land with me. I don't know. And any jurors were thinking, that's a bunch of crap. So I guess we'll see what happens when they come back. And then, you know, various jurors will go on shows and that sort of stuff and describe their thinking, I suppose, as happens in these high-profile cases.
2: Yeah, it's funny. I see it exactly the opposite. I think that's the only strategy. The only possibility for why she killed her children is she had a massive psychotic break. It's the only reason I'm giving you my closing argument.
1: How does it fit in with her sitting there stone-faced in the courtroom?
2: They've had to stop the trial multiple times because she's just weeping
1: and inconsolable. I didn't know that because I haven't been following it that closely. But so she has. Okay, well, that makes more sense. Every time I see her on TV, I think, how are you listening to the story of how you drowned or suffocated your kids to death and just sitting there watching it? But you're saying she couldn't always handle it. I think that's a point in her favor in terms of the argument that it was a momentary something or other.
2: Yeah.
1: That she got emotional.
2: Yeah.
1: Because how
2: kind of nudges it in that direction.
1: How would you not? Oh, my God. Anyway, if the verdict comes down, obviously we'll get to it while we're on the air. This is kind of a promo for something we're doing on the Armstrong and Getty Show, the reason why I want to have a body man. As we've mentioned a couple of times, we're going to start putting portions of the show and maybe all of the show at some point on YouTube, like a lot of shows do. And so we have installed cameras all over the place and fancy TV lights and all that sort of stuff. And we're trying to get all that nailed down. And when's go time? 2032? Is that what we're thinking? 2032, we'll finally be able to go on YouTube. And
2: it'll something like that.
1: Change everybody's lives for the good. My biggest concern with the TV lighting and everything like that is the red bulbous nose I have, like I'm W.C. Fields. Mm-hmm. And so I got a brand new...
2: Or the great, the vaunted, the beloved Rudolph, the reindeer of yore.
1: Yeah, exactly, like Rudolph. I could light your sleigh one day.
2: That's right. The moral of that story, of course, you should belittle people who are different until they can do something for you. And then you should accept them.
1: Oh, my God. Unless they can do something extraordinarily helpful... Continue to make fun of the problem they have that is no fault of their own.
2: Exactly.
1: Is the point of Rudolph the Red-Nosed Reindeer.
2: Yes.
1: Anyway, I did some grok around and I bought the super expensive, like they use on movie sets, get rid of your red nose cream. And so if I had my body man, he would carry that around all the time. And I'm trying that out on the TV lights today to see if they can make things any better.
2: Excellent.
1: Otherwise, I'll be so self-conscious I won't even be able to talk.
2: Wow. That's well... Gosh, maybe is there a filter, Hanson? Can we fix it in post?
1: You know what's interesting about a lot of people's, I've noticed this with my kids, I've noticed with myself, I've noticed with lots of people throughout my life. A lot of, oftentimes the thing that you're so self-conscious about that you think when you walk into a room, everybody's looking at, you brought it up to other people, they'd be like, yeah, I guess your hair is kind of this or that or whatever. Yeah. I guess your shoulders are kind of narrow. I don't know. I never thought about it. You know, whatever it is that bothers you.
2: I had been madly in love with my now wife for quite some time. And when I wasn't staring at her face, I was thinking of it. Hmm. And after a year or two, she pointed out, yeah, I've got this flaw. And I'm like, what? Yeah, I guess. I never noticed it.
1: Isn't that horrible that we do that to ourselves?
2: Yeah, I know. Let it go. Let it go. Let it go.
1: Yeah, I tried to tell my kids, but of course it's tough to tell teenagers. Nobody's thinking about that or noticing that or whatever.
2: Right, right. So before we plunge on to the news of the day, a word from our friends at Incogni. You know, this is a little grimish, but it's true. You know that murderous guy who assassinated a Minnesota lawmaker and her husband in their own home? When they searched the guy's car, they found a notebook with a handwritten list of 11 websites, but they weren't like weapons sites. They were data brokers. And that's how he got, you know, the home address. And it's amazing. It's there with your phone number, your family's names, even a photo of your front door. What the hell?
1: First time I ever used one of those people search sites a couple of years back for something, I was like, wow. I can, for like $2, get all this information about somebody, that's disturbing. Your information is out there, too, and if you don't want it to be, you got to use Incogni because they force data brokers and people search sites to delete you. 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
2: 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Because the next time a stranger searches your name, let them find nothing. Bastards.
1: Like, I've known a couple of tall, attractive women in my life who walk around hunched over their whole lives because they're so self-conscious about being tall. I'm like, really? Seems like an asset to me, but it's just horrible that we do this to ourselves.
2: Well, and in the case of a lot of gals, and I know this partly from raising a couple and talking to their friends and hearing them talk, if you have that self-consciousness in adolescence, it's tough to shake off. It's a like a lifetime process of shaking that off for a lot of people.
1: Well, and it only takes, you know, maybe one person in your life to ever comment on something to stick in your head for the rest of your life. Like John Mulaney, the comedian, always says, a 13-year-old has an amazing talent for picking out the exact same thing you're most self-conscious about and calling you on it. And that is true.
2: Brutal.
1: Mm-hmm.
2: Brutal. Yeah, not good. So one thing we haven't talked much about is what they're calling the, is it the merry-go-round? The AI flywheel, where NVIDIA, for instance, that sells the best chips around and zillions of them, are actually lending money to tech startups and AI companies so they can afford to buy those chips. Meanwhile, investing in other companies to help get them up and running to buy their own chips. And their cash position is so amazingly strong, they can get away with it for now. But it's House of Cards is the wrong metaphor, but it's an interesting economic model. I'll say that.
1: Certainly. I've heard people use the actual term. I don't remember what it was, but some sort of circular investing thing that we could all do. And then, like, on paper, it would look a certain way. Like, if I gave you $1 million and then you give $1 million to Michael and then he gives it to me and we just keep going around like that, you could have that on the books in a certain way that it looks really great for all of us, but we're not really doing anything.
2: Right. If we invested in a bunch of businesses that would invest, that would advertise heavily on the Armstrong and Getty show, and that was our revenue, and we began to depend on that revenue, and whether those businesses turn out to be strong enough to survive on their own is the open question with the AI stuff.
1: Right. And if that ever falls apart, like you said the other day, boy, don't check your 401k the day after that. Holy
2: crap.
1: I
2: was going to say, luckily, the world economy isn't supported entirely by that. Oh, wait. Yes, it is.
1: By like five companies, the entire. Oh,
2: to a significant extent. Yeah.
1: Yeah. Okay. We got mailbag on the way. Stay here.
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1: Did Ron DeSantis misappropriate funds and send them to a family charity and do one of those Gavin Newsom types of things? That was a story that broke yesterday. Apparently what we do now in America is we release grand jury testimony, even if nobody is charged, so that they then have to defend themselves. Mm. That's apparently a new thing that we're going to do ever since the Epstein files, and that's what's happening here, and we'll get into that in an hour or two.
2: As we warned you would happen. Here's your freedom loving quote of the day. Continuing our series on progress, I love this. I've heard it in various forms. This is attributed to Ernie Hemingway. Never confuse movement with action.
1: Oh.
2: I've heard it, all motion is not action.
1: You know, that's what Claude told me yesterday. It's one of my flaws. We teased this yesterday. Went to my chatbot threads and said, what are my character defects or my flaws? And it laid them all out. We need to talk about that later. It's pretty interesting. You should try it yourself if you have any chatbot threads.
2: And one more quote I liked about progress. I'm not sure to what extent I agree with this, but I sure loved reading Robert Heinlein through the years, a great science fiction writer and thinker. Progress isn't made by early risers. It's made by lazy men trying to find easier ways to do something. I think it's probably both, honestly. But that is an interesting perspective. People saying this is too hard. Gotta be an easier way to do this. That has been one of the great drivers of human progress.
1: No doubt.
2: And why not?
1: My progress.
2: Right, yeah, mailbag. You never write. Drop us a note. mailbag@armstrongandgetty.com. Sarah in Kentucky writes, Guys, thank you. I was glad to hear the discussion of Dolly Parton's positive effect in the world. It's worth noting and emulating. And as with the scientific butterfly effect, I hope her influence continues to grow in magnitude. It's actually driven to remind myself of the particulars of the butterfly effect. That small changes in the starting point of a complex system can lead to massive, unpredictable results down the road. Take care that they're positive.
1: I think a fair number of people picked up on the fact that Dolly Parton was so beloved because she was nice to everyone her whole life.
2: Uh-huh.
1: And that maybe that would work for me.
2: Well, let's get off the niceness. I'm already bored, Tom and SoCal, with what I called when I wrote back to him the email of the day.
1: Cool.
2: Given the state of immigration in this country, I believe the poem by Emma Lazarus on the base of the Statue of Liberty needs an update. Let's start with the most famous line. Give me your tired, your poor, your huddled masses yearning to breathe free. For this, I offer the following. Give me your entitled, your corrupt, your coddled asses yearning to get stuff for free.
1: Wow. yearning to get stuff for free. That's pretty
2: good. Tom and SoCal for the win.
1: That's pretty good.
2: Well done. How about this? Similarly cynical, Kevin, the Texas Marine. With a more positive outlook on the Palestinian Authority's method of using October 7th as a math teaching tool. We talked about this, I believe, late-ish in the show yesterday.
1: Horrific.
2: If you missed it, grab the podcast, Armstrong and Getty On Demand. Yeah, literally, Muhammad killed 7 Jews on the first day. If he kept it up, how many Jews would he kill over a full week?
1: Oh, my God.
2: That was for third graders. Yeah, that's what they're learning. Anyway. Kevin, the Texas Marine, writes, at least their kids are learning math. Kids here in the U.S. aren't. At least our kids know more about pronouns, though. Let's see. Keep K-B-U-T-T-S-A-S-F-E. Keep blowing up those test scores and slaughtering final exams.
1: If each drag show in town had 7 dancers on a Friday night and there are 6 drag shows, how many drag queens would you have?
2: Well played, sir. Well played. Let's see, a couple things we were talking about recently. Frank in Idaho, who also almost went to law school, so he's an authority on the law, says, since the defense attorneys in the Clancy trial requested a lesser charge of manslaughter being included, isn't that an admission that they agree she could be legally responsible and undermine all arguing they've been doing that she's not legally responsible? If she had a psychotic break, how can she not be legally responsible for murder but not legally responsible for manslaughter? Wow, do we have time for this explanation? And I'm a non-attorney, but if they thought clearly the prosecution has failed, they wouldn't push for a middle ground, probably. They would want it to be all or nothing. But if you're thinking, you never know with juries, why don't we serve the interests of our client and put a lesser charge out there that wouldn't be that much of a punishment?
1: Well, both Katie's dad, the judge, and Jonathan Turley on Fox said yesterday, I don't understand how they get to manslaughter with this.
2: Right. I agree. Yeah, it's a stretch. Ryan writes, dear Cold Water, you're an old fancy jack. For the love of America, President Trump should stop acting like the troll in chief and start acting like a goddamn president. He won't and we are doomed. Well, that's a negative point of view.
1: Apparently you don't like the Lake of America.
2: It's even shinier and ripplier than ever with its new name. Paolo writes, you guys are super apprehensive about AI in the future. The only practical course is develop it as fast as we can. The evildoers get it first, then we are screwed. The keep it going full speed is imperfect, but that's our only option. I'll flesh out his note later.
1: I don't know if I find a flaw in that at all. Next hour, we'll have more. Listen.
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11: The U.S. government will reportedly be owning an interest in Venezuelan oil. The Wall Street Journal says the Pentagon plans to take a 35% stake in a private company holding Venezuelan oil rights. The death toll rises to over 700 after last Wednesday's flood in Nepal. Rebecca Bundhund in Kathmandu reports people have been showing up hoping for information about missing family and friends.
12: We saw them writing down names of children, young children, even people of all ages who are missing, and it was just staggering, really, the sheer number of people that are just still searching for their loved ones, and it really reminds us of the scale of this disaster.
11: Thousands of people in Texas may be without electricity for several days after a severe storm knocked out power in San Antonio. Mayor Gina Ortiz-Jones says CPS energy crews are working to restore service, with efforts expected to continue today. As of early this morning, over 47,000 customers are still without power in the San Antonio area. I'm Jennifer Kuiper. A new study finds that Americans are using less cash to pay for things these days. According to the Pew Research Study, 42% of U.S. adults say they never use it for purchases in a typical week. Only 12% say they only use cash for typical weekly purchases. Higher earning Americans are more likely to use credit, and those in lower income households are more likely to whip out the green. A report says rapper Blueface was swatted and detained at gunpoint after a false 911 call. TMZ reported deputies were informed there was an incident of severe violence involving the rapper. It happened while he was streaming at a seafood restaurant in Santa Clarita, California. Officials in Colorado are investigating after a woman was injured on an alpine coaster this month. Attorneys for the rider claim she was ejected from her car and dragged along the tracks. The Colorado Division of Oil and Public Safety says the incident happened on August 17th at Copper Mountain. Nicola Parker of Texas was on the resort's Rocky Mountain coaster when she was thrown out as it rounded a turn and became caught by her seatbelt as she was dragged on the track. Her attorneys say her injuries include a separated left shoulder, a broken rib that punctured and collapsed her left lung, a traumatic brain injury, and deep lacerations. The woman who falsely claimed she was pregnant with Bachelor star Clayton Eckard's twins has pleaded guilty to fraud. The Arizona Republic reports Laura Owens has pleaded guilty to four felony charges. She's scheduled to be sentenced on October 23rd.
13: I'm not just Peter Parker. I'm Spider-Man.
11: Spider-Man Brand New Day is on track to win the weekend box office again. The fourth installment in the Tom Holland-led franchise brought in $5.5 million on Friday and is expected to make $21 million in its fifth week of release. Elsewhere, The Dog Stars has floundered so far, making just $3 million on Friday, and will likely finish under projections in its debut. I'm Jennifer Kuiper.
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26: And now, here's Armstrong and Getty.
27: A new survey finds that 15% of the country will bet on football this year, while the other 85% are completely broke from betting on football last year.
28: The remaining games of a youth football season in Tennessee were canceled recently after parents of opposing teams got into a fight and one man allegedly brandished a gun, while in Texas, that's just a 5-yard penalty.
27: Apparently, Amazon has a policy not to show ads for alcohol, which means there are no beer commercials during their football games. Mm. Yeah. I don't know why Amazon does that, because drunk people ordering stuff on Amazon is 90% of their business.
1: That's interesting. They took a stand of no beer commercials during games, which have been driving football games since I was a child. I wonder why they decided they needed to do that. Is Bezos got some sort of history with booze I don't know about? That seems crazy. It's like the most lucrative advertising thing. I mean, look at the Super Bowl every year. Always the Budweiser commercials often are the biggest commercials of the whole game. And he decided, no, we're not going to have beer commercials. What?
2: Because they don't do it on their website. What does the one thing have to do with the other? Huh?
1: I don't know. That's interesting. Not important, but I just find it interesting. I guess I admire that those of you who are such big NFL fans, not only will some of you watch a preseason game, but go to them. Spend the money to go to them. Drive through traffic, park, go in there, sit there and watch a game in person, because a lot of people do. Mm-hmm. I've seen several of them where the place is packed. So, cool. That's how big the NFL is. You do not get packed stands for NBA preseason games. Like you do for the NFL.
2: You do in Major League Baseball.
1: Yeah, it's kind of a different thing, though, for some reason. It's kind of like a cultural, it's a different location. It's like a vacation.
2: Yeah, exactly, yeah. And you get closer and the stadiums are smaller, et cetera, et cetera. Mm-hmm.
1: So I wanted you to hear this before you heard it through the mainstream news, because you might be misled. For instance, ABC News had this as their headline. A Florida grand jury found that Republican Governor Ron DeSantis misappropriated $10 million in taxpayer money. It diverted to a charity run by his wife and was later used for political purposes. As you're about to hear, for ABC News, once a well-respected one of the gatekeepers of all that is, you know, good and true in America, to run that paragraph is just unbelievable. A Florida grand jury found nobody was charged with anything. This is leaked testimony from a grand jury where nobody was charged. The way you put it here makes it sound like a case is moving forward. It is not.
2: And there's no defense in a grand jury. It's just allegations.
1: Which is the main reason is we all learned through the whole Epstein file release fiasco, why you can't be releasing grand jury testimony.
2: Right.
1: That's just absolutely amazing.
2: Right. And it, look, it's not as cut and dried as this in most cases, but it can be as simple as, Joe Getty, we believe you murdered Jack Armstrong. I'd say, I was in London that day. Oh, dang, sorry. But
1: right.
2: Joe Getty was accused of blah, blah, blah.
1: Okay, so here's the New York Post version of it, and then we'll hear from Governor DeSantis himself responding to this story. The DeSantis administration misappropriated funds when it sent $10 million from a Medicaid settlement to the Casey DeSantis-aligned Hope Florida Foundation, a grand jury found according to a leaked report. Yet because the grand jury was unable to identify a clear-cut culprit for misappropriation, it didn't recommend anyone be criminally charged, according to a copy of the report obtained by CBS News. Oh, I should have thrown
2: wow,
1: in.
2: Wow, thank God, signed Gavin Newsom.
1: I should have thrown in at some point. I don't think this looks good. I don't like the way ABC handled that paragraph, making it sound like it's a crime, clearly, and here we go, and where's a trial happening. But I don't like this story at all. The fact that his wife's running a charity and $10 million got anywhere near it is not, I don't dig this at all. Despite our finding that the money was misappropriated, this is from the grand jury stuff, why they didn't move forward. Despite, and this should never come out, but despite our finding that the money was misappropriated, we find insufficient evidence to charge anyone criminally. Nobody will take responsibility for deciding the $10 million of taxpayer money would go to Hope Florida. That's her charity. Or had any memory of who made it. That's, you know, that's kind of like the, I didn't charge Joe Biden because he's a kindly old man with a bad memory and who would buy it. Doesn't mean a crime didn't happen. We just can't right. nail it down.
2: Well, certainly highly unethical behavior.
1: Yeah, I don't like it at all.
2: I'm going to be bipartisan here. Everybody's friggin' doing it. And it's gross. This circular financing of family, charity, public finance, corporations that give you, you know, campaign contributions in turn for a wink and a nod. And just the Clintons set the standard with the phony Clinton Foundation. And now everybody's doing it. The Bidens do it. The Trumps do it. DeSantis is doing it. Gavin Newsom and his Marxist wife have absolutely perfected it. It's now it's just, that's what politics is. That's what government is now. It's a giant for-profit scheme. But let's make it bigger. Soon we'll have a utopia.
1: You don't have to do it, you realize. You don't have to have your wife get some sort of charity that ends up mixed up with taxpayer money going to various things. You don't have to do that.
2: It could be the classic appearance of impropriety thing where the charity turns out to be remarkably effective and efficient in its stated goals. People see it and they think, wow, they're doing a lot of good. We're going to contribute to something this year. Let's contribute to that charity. That happens to be tied to the governor. Really? Wow. I had no idea. I mean, you never know. That's why it was to be avoided for most of the nation's history.
1: To be fair to DeSantis, and I think this smells horrible, but to be fair to DeSantis, we'll play him in just a second. And he hasn't been charged with anything, and it doesn't look like he's going to be. Going on from what the grand jury said, we recognize that this would be an impediment to the criminal prosecution, the fact that they couldn't find anybody who had any memory of who made the decision on the $10 million, so they didn't move forward. We recognize that this would be an impediment to criminal prosecution, the report added. While we can't prove who is responsible, we can plainly see that the taxpayer money was misused for political purposes, and we would like to see changes made to prevent this from happening again.
2: Fair enough.
1: Yeah, but that ain't good.
2: Yeah.
1: It might be horrible. It doesn't look good. It could be okay, but it might be horrible.
2: Yeah, I'd like to know more about why they say it was improperly granted or a couple of those pejorative words in there. Right. I'd like to know what they mean by that. And I'm a big Ron DeSantis fan, but I think the whole thing stinks.
1: Hope Florida, going on from the New York Post story, Hope Florida somehow got $10 million. Hope Florida, again, is her charity, Mrs. DeSantis. Hope Florida somehow got $10 million of the $67 million available to Florida in a settlement from the healthcare firm Centente Corporation and a Sunshine State Agency for over.

0: happening here. It just certainly could be. Let him roll on there, Michael.
1: The whole reason people tried to make hay of this was they were trying to use it to smear the First Lady of Florida, my wife. So the media, are you going to take those articles where you put her picture and were trying to insinuate that somehow she was involved with something wrong? None of these guys did anything wrong. But I'll be interested to see if you will correct that lie and if you will tell the truth and acknowledge that you were trying to smear her by implication and there was zero basis to do it.
0: Here's my guess. More information will come out today that will clarify this one way or the other.
2: I was going to say, there are so many weasel words in the stories from the papers, even the grand jury. It was tied to her. All right. Tied how closely? Did she draw a salary? Is it one of 50 charities that are financed by some nonprofit she started? Or is it the only one? I just...
0: Right.
2: Weasel words.
0: Having gotten all that, let's go back to how we started with ABC's headline on this and how ridiculous. A Florida grand jury found that Republican Governor Ron DeSantis had misappropriated $10 million in taxpayer money it diverted to a charity run by his wife and later was used for political purposes. That's a hell of a thing for ABC News to say.
2: Wow
0: is right.
2: Darkest possible interpretation.
0: Yep.
2: I'm kind of curious to hear from the Florida AG. Can we hear him, Michael?
3: This is another politicized, weaponized attack by a far-left Democrat state attorney in Tallahassee who wanted to smear and attack the DeSantises. Nobody did anything wrong.
0: I'm giving Ron DeSantis and his wife a lot of benefit of the doubt because he's lived his life a certain way and acted a certain way. And so, you know, you get that. Just like, you know, friends, you know, where you know them. So if something hinky came along, you would lean toward thinking it wasn't true until proven true. I'm that way with Ron DeSantis. What was my butt? I had a butt. I don't remember what the butt was. It doesn't matter.
2: Nice Boston butt. It's my favorite cut of pork. You slow smoke that thing.
0: They actually
2: taste it every so often.
0: That's what they actually call it?
2: Boston butt, yeah.
0: Huh. I don't know if I want to eat something called a butt.
2: Not to be confused.
0: Wow, that's I don't like that.
2: Southeast streetwalkers.
0: I don't like that clip at all.
2: Speaking of Ron DeSantis, he is at the forefront of the discussion right now over the flock cameras and the balance between
0: as a diversion from his misappropriation of funds to his wife.
2: I don't think so. No, the balancing act between safety and liberty, you know, surveillance versus liberty. Probably got to dive more into that. He had some really interesting things to say.
0: And we need to revisit one of my worst moments on radio that happened last hour. I'd like to hear again and try to figure out what happened with my brain. Maybe I need to see a neurologist today. So all that on the way. Stay here.
4: Armstrong and Getty.
0: Hey, Armstrong and Getty here, and if you're up before dawn and still at it when the sun goes down, you've got the kind of grit that made this country great.
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13: Got to get the rhythm going. I'm sure I'll get the rhythm going, but both kids being back in school this week has been absolutely kicking my Boston butt. No doubt about that. Trying to figure out the whole meals, pick up, drop off, homework, breakfast, you know, something to take for lunch in the morning. The schedule's killing me, but I'm sure I'll get into a groove.
14: Yeah, it does take a minute.
13: Oh,
14: yeah. Yikes.
13: Things fall through the cracks then all the time, too. I feel horrible about that. You didn't sign my whatever for the you know, that sort of thing. Michael, you've been pushing this particular thing on us all week long.
15: I have been. I enjoyed it. It made me smile.
13: What is it?
15: TV weatherman. He's live on the air, and he completely loses it.
13: Do we know why? Does that matter?
15: I think that'll be explained later.
13: Okay.
16: Sorry, we're having a little bit of a scene off screen and resulting in the chance for a few bands of storms in some spots. We got to finish up this weather right now. I've never had this happen before. Oh, jeez. All right, let me get it together real quick. Josh, please take it.
17: What happened to professionalism?
16: So, Patrick, thanks, buddy.
13: He's drunk or high or something, or it must have been the most amusing thing that's ever happened on planet Earth.
14: Oh, you know how it goes. You try to stop laughing, and it makes you laugh more.
13: Hmm. So is he going to explain now what he was laughing at?
14: Well, do we want to hear this? All right.
16: It was actually something that I was trying to prank Josh on that kind of backfired. We were, Zoe, our producer, and I were making fun of Josh during the middle of our commercial break. And Zoe made the Charlie Brown kind of wah-wah-wah-wah-wah sound.
17: Yeah, sure.
16: And so I pulled it up on a video in the Weather Center. Thought it was a 5-second video, you know, quick sound just to egg Josh on a little bit.
17: Yep.
16: Turned out it was one of those hour-long compilations where it just periodically plays it every couple minutes.
17: Okay.
16: And so I didn't realize that. I go do my live, you know, forecast after a minute and a half of not hearing anything, and then 20 seconds in, we start getting the Charlie Brown wah wah wah sound. I tried to get through it. Josh had to leave the studio. Right.
13: That seems like enough for next question.
14: Okay.
13: So, having
14: you know what? You're doing TV weather in Bangor, Maine.
13: Have a good time.
14: Yeah, you're in single A ball.
13: Have a little
14: fun. Get your gig down. Learn how to point at the occluded front while not actually looking at it. Everybody's fine.
13: Yeah. So there's a little bit of an explanation for something we mentioned earlier. So Trump truthed out yesterday. I don't remember which he did first. At some point, it was just a picture of him, and it said greatest president of all time. Then there was the best Republican presidents of all time, and it was a pyramid with all these various Republican presidents. You know, more at the bottom, working up toward the top. And he was at the very top with right below him on the pyramid, Lincoln and Reagan. But he was the better Republican president than both of them. And so you might be wondering where the heck this came from. And then he got to all the presidents, and he still was the number one president.
14: Yes.
13: CNN SSRS did a survey of Republicans. And keeping in mind, there aren't that many Republicans or Democrats anymore. It's the smallest number ever of Republicans and Democrats, people that want to be identified with either one of those parties. Everybody else calls themselves an independent or a something else or a declined state. It's just it's really kind of interesting that so many people do not want to be associated with the two parties that run our politics.
14: Yeah, the duopoly.
13: But anyway, a survey of people who still call themselves Republicans. What Republican president do you most admire? Lincoln? 8%, Reagan, 18%, Trump, 53%. That was the poll he saw that caused him to do that. Among Republicans who were polled, he trounces Reagan and Lincoln. Lincoln's barely in the running. So what do you do with that information as a political scientist, Joe?
14: You take whatever measures you see necessary to protect yourself and your family for the inevitable end of our union.
13: You have ammunition and canned goods? Is that what you're saying?
14: Yeah, essentially. Yeah. Yeah.
13: Wow.
14: Whatever else you deem appropriate.
13: Isn't that something?
14: Surveillance gear, vicious dogs. Not going to give you the whole list.
13: God, you can be MAGA and love Trump all you want, but you don't have to rank him above Lincoln to make your point. Do you? Oh,
14: boy, these are odd times. Silly times.
12: Armstrong and Getty.
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0: OpenAI has agreed to a $3.2 million settlement with the Department of Justice over allegations the company discriminated against U.S. workers in its hiring practices. Matt Mattinson has the story.
1: The DOJ says the investigation involved fewer than 10 positions, but found issues including how some jobs were advertised and how applications were accepted. Under the agreement, OpenAI will pay $1.2 million in civil penalties and $2 million to compensate workers affected by the alleged practices. The company denies the findings, but says it reached the agreement to resolve the matter and move forward with its immigration-related hiring program.
0: Anthropic inking a $10 billion deal with AI cloud startup Volta, and AI systems from Anthropic and OpenAI created fake identities in an effort to break into the site GitHub. The UK's AI Security Institute says Anthropic's Mythos and OpenAI's Sol used autonomy and deception to mask the hacks. This comes as more AI models are being caught starting their own hacks. Tech Report, I'm Mark Mayfield.
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29: One person is dead and five are injured after a shooting at a rave in Switzerland. Police post on social media that the shooting happened overnight in a town west of Zurich, where over 3,000 people were attending a techno party. Search is underway for the suspects. Iceland broadcaster RÚV reports that with most of the ballots counted, voters in that country appear to have rejected a government proposal to consider joining the European Union. The U.S. government will reportedly be owning an interest in Venezuelan oil, Jim Forbes reports.
30: The Wall Street Journal says the Pentagon plans to take a 35% stake in a private company holding Venezuelan oil rights. Venezuela's interim president, meanwhile, says the South American country's energy agreement with the U.S. would remain in force for 25 years.
29: Wildfires are growing near California's Big Sur. Evacuations have been ordered south of Monterey, where the fast-moving Plaskett fire has spread to 8,000 acres and is 0% contained. I'm Jennifer Kuiper.
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1: We've seen instances where some bad actors have misused technology.
2: In Arizona, it's an issue in the governor's race.
3: Some of our law enforcement agencies and officers backing away.
2: In San Diego, a protester dressed as Darth Vader is speaking out against them.
4: The emperor is a fan of Flock, and we must continue utilizing Flock technologies.
2: Nationwide, political pressure is building against the widespread deployment of 120,000 AI-powered Flock cameras that record and analyze license plates and vehicle characteristics.
5: 120,000 AI Flock cameras. Wow.
6: Before we get into the constitutional ethical minefield, as a provider of and consumer of media, I find myself thinking, dude dressing up as Darth Vader does not justify his being included in a very short sample of the opinions on the topic. But it got him on the news because he dressed as Darth Vader. On the other hand, I'm really glad they put him in the report because that's very funny. Now, back to the threat to our liberties. Pressure is building nationwide, as Rich Edson reported there on Fox News. Ron DeSantis just came out and said that the use of the automated license plate readers, the Flock cameras, has gotten, quote, out of control. And he says, quote, no one's been stronger on law enforcement than me, but I don't want to have this become a surveillance state. And as I work my way through this particular account of the debate, I think they raised some of the really salient points that we need to look at.
5: I realize that I am in the minority on this, and
6: not sure you are.
5: And I'm going to lose this battle.
6: Maybe you are. Yeah,
5: it's stunning to me. I mean, I think it wouldn't even be a close call if you could explain to the founding fathers or whoever, going back that long.
6: Yeah.
5: The idea of the government keeping track of your whereabouts like this would just be a clear hell no.
6: We'll just use it when we need it.
5: Yeah, I wanted to throw
6: James Madison would swing his little fist to your head if you said that.
5: I would hold him
6: before we.
5: I would hold him out by his head. Hey, calm down,
6: boy, James. Like he's your 8-year-old brother. Yeah. very briefly, and then we can get into whatever you want to get into. Flock, the largest supplier of this sort of technology, and there are others, but they have 120,000 cameras in 49 states, capturing 20 billion license plates per month. And more, also dents and bumper stickers and what have you.
5: And I think the founding fathers, you know, understanding history, they did know that one of the tensions for free people and the problems with democracies and all governments has been people being willing to trade away freedom for security over time to where then it becomes it all falls apart. But I wanted to throw this in because I haven't mentioned it. I'm uncomfortable talking about it because I've utilized it and people have done me favors and I don't want to get anybody in trouble. But many times in my life, going back decades with lots of different people at different levels of law enforcement, have done me favors on getting me information they shouldn't have gotten. Like, let me look that guy up for you or that woman or whatever. So, you know, coworker, boss, ex-boyfriend of somebody I'm dating, whatever it is. I've had that happen a dozen times in my life where they get me information they shouldn't have gotten because they have access to it. I appreciate
6: those
5: the fact
6: of us
5: that,
6: with daughters and friends in law enforcement might know what you're talking about.
5: Right. I imagine I'm not the only person who's had this experience. So you're going to tell me, since a lot of us have had this experience, that these assurances that, no, we'll only use the Flock cameras if somebody's broken the law and blah, blah, blah. Come on.
6: Yeah. That's where the conversation is clearly headed. DeSantis wants to review how Florida communities in the state are using it. And he also, and this is a great laboratory of democracy thing, he wants a thorough review of New Hampshire because New Hampshire has, I guess, one of the more well-developed sets of laws restricting how these cameras are used in the state. So I appreciate that, and I appreciate everybody having the conversation in a serious way. And of course, the argument is supporters of the technology say it helps police catch criminals. I realize this is all ABC 123 friends, but I thought I'd lay it out for you.
5: That makes me so angry. I just like reflexively get angry about the, yeah, but it helps us catch criminals as your opening argument. Yeah, we could put we could have cameras on everything all the time and eliminate crime. We could get crime to zero if we wanted soon with the technology that's going to exist.
6: Yeah, so a lot of preparation for crime is inside people's homes, too. So we'll need cameras in everybody's homes.
5: Yeah. But as cheap as cameras have gotten, and once you get AI involved, you could eliminate crime.
6: Yeah.
5: 100%. True. So that's the, what do you call that as a argument technique, taking it to the absurd length. But since it's possible to do that, obviously we have to draw the line somewhere. So your opening argument doesn't mean anything to me. We could stop crimes.
6: Right, right. Reductio ad absurdum or reductio ad aholum. What would an a-hole do with this technology? And I'm serious about that.
5: Is that the Latin?
6: Oh, well, yeah, absolutely. I studied it for decades. I thought this was very interesting. Then I'll get to my point. A bipartisan group of lawmakers. Listen to this gallery, would you? Bernie Sanders. Them oligarchs are still coming rapidly, Bernie. Keep your eyes open. But Bernie Sanders, Democrat Delia Ramirez of Illinois, whose act I do not know, but Democrats of Illinois ain't no moderates. They're generally criminals. And Thomas Massey, for God's sake, a Republican of Kentucky. Also Josh Hawley, Missouri Republican and showboater, but brilliant. Sent a letter to the Flock CEO saying he planned to investigate how the company collects data and who's able to access it. Congress never authorized the network your industry has built. I'm not sure Congress needs to, but...
5: Which is horrifying.
6: Right, right. But then he said the thing that I thought was really interesting and persuasive. Your company's internal policies are, in practice, the only safeguards for hundreds of millions of Americans. So Flock, because Flock says, hey, look, and I actually believe firmly, for reasons of profit, that Flock is serious when they say, we want to restrict this to its proper uses. We don't want people abusing it. We don't want deputies stalking their ex-girlfriends with this or whatever, because that is the number one headwind against their success as a company. So I believe they are sincere. But the problem is, getting back to the founding fathers, not only does this country not, was it not founded on a benefit of the doubt toward government officials? It was founded on 180 degrees the opposite.
5: Yeah, they aren't angels.
6: Always assume they will do the wrong thing and build a system that safeguards yourself against it, because they will always, always, always do the wrong thing if you give them enough latitude.
5: What I don't get is how people can't project into a different administration or the future a little bit. Okay, so maybe you trust your current sheriff, city council, governor, whatever it is, but they're not going to be in charge forever. And you get this surveillance state going. It's not hard to imagine the woke-pocalypse going, if this technology existed during the woke-pocalypse, going like a half step further to where people who are misgendering people, we need to know their locations.
6: Well, how I think
5: and keep track of them and charge started. Them with something. Remember, it was a law, or it was going to become a law in California, misgendering people. And then you keep tracking of people of where they're going, and they're part of the crowd that misgenders people.
6: Yeah, that absolutely could happen. I think the 1 foot putt would have been during COVID, because you'd make the argument that millions of people are dying. I mean, this we don't have option here. Yeah,
5: kidding. So you got the cameras everywhere, catching you without a mask. Where's your car? Come and arrest you. Give you a ticket or whatever.
6: Exactly. 1 foot putt. I mean, how many people would have predicted, say, 18 months ago, 2 years ago, that there would be a dedicated Islamist / Marxist running New York City, for instance, to your point? It's just absolutely too dangerous. Now, the question, I think the operative question for people who do think about these things is, can they design a system of limitations on its use that is foolproof enough to justify its awesome, and I mean that in the traditional, not the modern sense, as in awe-inspiring and terrifying, powers of surveillance? Is there a system that airtight that can be imposed on this that it makes it okay that it's so omnipresent and clearly I mean, it's not, this would lead us toward a surveillance state. No, this is a surveillance state. Is there such a system? Could it be designed and implemented? I don't think so.
5: No, I'm a clear no. And one of the reasons I'm glad this conversation is finally being had, it's beyond a little troubling that all these cameras got put in place and all of our license plates have been being swiped for all these years before we got to the conversation. How does a government get the surveillance state going like this before we ever get to decide whether we want it or not? That's horrifying. But I'm glad we're having this conversation now because the technology, particularly with cheap cameras and AI, we're going to have to deal with this like today because, like I keep saying, pretty soon there's going to be cameras everywhere. I always talk about my Tesla, cameras all around it. When I get in my car after I leave work today, I'll have 8 clips of videos of people that walked by my car. When yeah. every car has that many cameras and every building has a camera on every pole and everything like that, you'll be on video every second you're not in your home.
6: It's a lot like Europe. London in particular is you can't go anywhere if you're not on camera practically.
5: New York is already that way, I know.
6: Well, right. And they've used their powers in many cases for evil, not good, in rooting out people who dare say something politically incorrect or what have you. So, you know, I was going to point out Europe, wonderful architecture, terrible governance. It does have certain laws like your data is your own. You have to opt in for people to get your data. And I like that.
5: No kidding. Why don't we have that? Well, because the biggest lobbyists to the government have been the big tech companies for quite a few years now.
6: Yeah, but a very brief digression. Roe v. Wade, at the heart of the case was the argument that the Bill of Rights has a penumbra, a gray area. It hints at the fact that we have a right to privacy. And the constitutional argument deciding Roe v. Wade was, yeah, there really is a right to privacy in there. If you take it all together, clearly. And this relates to a woman's privacy and her right to control what's in her own body. That was a nickel version of Roe v. Wade. We either need an incredibly controversial Supreme Court decision or some sort of act of Congress and or new amendment that says we have the right not to be surveilled except in very narrow circumstances. It's got to be a broad sweeping right, much like free speech. To deal with this, I don't see any other solution.
7: Control your soul's desire for freedom.
5: Yes, that's yes. what you need to start thinking. That's we might as well live in China. I'll bet Xi watches some of this stuff. President Xi over in China says, "Wow, they're doing the same thing we do, just like under a different guise." Okay,
6: we're winning. He's saying to himself, "Yeah, the difference between us and them is vanishing and soon,
5: right?
6: You know." And we have a more dynamic economy. They don't. But anyway, a word from our friends at Rough Greens. Speaking of the U.S. of A., which we still love to our core, America's number one dog supplement made in the USA is Rough Greens. 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Your dog could be next.
5: Your dog gets to keep their delicious food that they like so much. 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
6: 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Woof.
5: So you think maybe I'm not as lonely as I think on this whole flock cameras thing? Because I feel like most people lean toward the, yeah, but you can solve crime, so.
6: Nah, I think there's a substantial minority on our side of this. But it's one of those. It's one of those issues where people are fairly easy to sway if you hit them with the right argument. And the Constitution, well, the Constitution hasn't, I'd have to think good and hard about this if you could build a case that this stuff oversteps some sort of bounds. Because the presumption forever has been if you're in public, you have no expectation of privacy. But electronic surveillance is something the founding fathers did not anticipate. And I usually reject those arguments. That was a long time ago, man. The modern world is totally different. But in this way, it is. You can see somebody through their fence, through their walls, into their home with various pieces of equipment, and you've never crossed their threshold, to quote English common law.
5: The CEO of Panda Express reacting to complaints that his food isn't authentic Chinese, among other important issues we can get to. Stay tuned.
6: What?
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10: So, I haven't heard this. Apparently, the CEO of Panda Express, which we had just the other night, is responding to complaints that their food is not authentic Chinese. If his response isn't no effing kidding, I don't know what he's wasting his time on. But anyway,
7: shut up. That should be his response.
10: Here's his response.
13: I take no offense at all. You know, I don't know what authenticity is. There's so many cuisines out there. Whatever sells, I'll guess make that decision.
10: What's his accent? Is he actually Andrew Cheng? Is he actually Chinese? Did a Chinese guy start Panda Express? Or is he just running it now?
7: Sure, why not? Yeah. Yeah, our customers decide. Duh, obviously. China's a gigantic nation of many cuisines, as he points out. Shut up, again.
10: Well,
7: in brief, shut up.
10: I don't know what authentic Chinese food is. If Ying Ma was here, who grew up in China, she'd say authentic for me was the neighborhood cat that we just drowned.
7: Right.
10: That's literally right. What they ate. But
7: well, and somebody in Brownsville, Texas, has a different opinion on authentic American cuisine than a guy living in Maine.
10: Mm-hmm.
7: And I could go on.
10: You guys turned me around because I thought Panda Express, I'd never eaten there in my life, really, for some reason. And I always thought it was like cheap, crappy food. And you guys explained to me that, no, it's pretty good. And so then we started eating there. And, yeah, my kids absolutely love it.
14: Mm-hmm. I love the Panda.
10: What do you get from Panda?
14: I get the orange chicken.
10: Yeah, that's pretty good. I'm trying to get chicken to get protein because I'm on ZepBound. What do you get, Joe?
7: Oh, it's been ages. I like to.
10: Oh, you're too good for Panda Express.
14: Yeah.
7: Gotcha. Yes, all right. That's correct.
10: Right.
7: No, I'm trying to remember.
10: What do people prepare you that's closest to Panda Express?
7: It was kind of Mongolian beefish. The one that I really liked. I don't remember what it was called.
14: Mm.
7: Salt and pepper, something or other.
14: It doesn't come under a cloche. It's below him.
10: Exactly.
7: I don't even know what that word is.
10: Is that that big metal steel thing that they have in movies?
14: That they pull? Yeah.
10: I don't know if I've ever actually seen one, but yeah.
7: Cloche, but no cigar.
10: So you sit down in the evening and somebody sits down and pulls up that big metal thing.
7: Not somebody, my butler.
10: And then you're either pleased or you're not pleased. And everybody is sitting there nervous awaiting your response.
7: Yes, indeed. Yes.
8: You got to get the teriyaki chicken, Jack.
10: Oh, okay.
8: Very good.
14: Yeah.
10: What's the most amazing to me about Panda Express is get this tiny little box and you think, that's not enough food for me. And then you open it up and pour it on your plate and it's like five times as big. It's like a magic trick. How do they pack it?
7: It's like one of those packing cubes that I've just discovered for packing. You suck the air out of it and then it expands.
10: Or if you've ever had bed in a box, it comes in this little thing, the mattress. Like, that's a bed. And you open it up. That's the way Panda Express is. Look, I got a giant plate of orange chicken.
7: Responding to the accusation that it's not authentic Chinese food. Shut up!
10: Would be a perfectly good response. I was reading this thing in the Free Press. I don't know if you know much about this. Cloud seeding is actually happening a lot more than we realized. Tech people controlling the weather. Another thing we haven't had a lot of discussion about is this a good idea, messing with the weather?
7: Rain thievery is an issue we will discuss.
10: Well, there's a limited amount.
7: All right. It was going to fall on Oregon and move down and fall less on California, but Washington State thought we want all of it.
10: Interesting. Wow, that's happening more than I thought. We'll talk about that and other stuff.
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16: One person is dead and five are injured after a shooting at a rave in Switzerland. Police post on social media that the shooting happened overnight in a town west of Zurich where over 3,000 people were attending a techno party. Search is underway for the suspects. Iceland broadcaster RÚV reports that with most of the ballots counted, voters in that country appear to have rejected a government proposal to consider joining the European Union. The U.S. government will reportedly be owning an interest in Venezuelan oil, Jim Forbes reports.
17: The Wall Street Journal says the Pentagon plans to take a 35% stake in a private company holding Venezuelan oil rights. Venezuela's interim president, meanwhile, says the South American country's energy agreement with the U.S. would remain in force for 25 years.
16: Wildfires are growing near California's Big Sur. Evacuations have been ordered south of Monterey, where the fast-moving Plaskett fire has spread to 8,000 acres and is 0% contained. I'm Jennifer Kuiper. ICE is looking to spend up to $2 million on robot dogs, Rob Martier reports.
18: That's according to a federal procurement notice. It said the Boston Dynamics Spot robots will help support public safety and law enforcement operations. The technology is also used by the Secret Service and police departments nationally. The procurement notice for the robot dog comes after the Department of Homeland Security approved spending $16 million for ICE to buy electric shock gloves for national use.
16: President Trump is planning to visit the Chicago area in September for the PGA Tour's President's Cup. Trump says on social media that he will attend the tournament at Medina Country Club, which runs September 22nd through the 27th. President said he will attend at the request of the PGA Tour and its new commissioner, Brian Rolapp. The final round of the Tour Championship is set for today in Atlanta. Victor Hovland sits alone in first place at 15 under par. He's followed by Ryan Gerard, who is one stroke behind at 14 under. There's a four-way tie for third at 12 under par between Adam Scott, Ludvig Åberg, Scotty Scheffler, and Chris Gontarup. The first golfer will tee off just before 11 a.m. Eastern. Orange County, California crowds are going cuckoo over a rare bird, which has been making its home in a marsh in Irvine. Rich Cassone with details.
19: The rare purple gallinule is usually found near the Gulf of Mexico and the Caribbean, but is sometimes found a little further away. One little guy has made the San Joaquin Marsh in Irvine its home for the past 2 weeks.
20: Oh my God, I've been wanting to see that. You get really, like, a little adrenaline going on.
19: The juvenile bird has drawn hundreds of bird watchers to the 320-acre marsh in Orange County.
20: He backed off. Did you see him?
21: I'm sorry, you see it?
20: Yeah. You could barely see him, but...
21: No, I see it.
20: He went back into the bushes.
19: It's the first documented sighting of a purple gallinule in Orange County and only the eighth in California.
16: I'm Jennifer Kuiper.
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16: Lindsay Clancy broke down in tears as her defense attorney began closing arguments, comparing photos before and after the killing. After 6 weeks of dueling medical experts, jurors will now have to decide whether Clancy was sane and acted intentionally.
10: Man, what a tough job that would be in a jury. They're deliberating right now. This is just breaking. The jury is asked to see 2 bags of pills and a knife. I don't know what role the knife plays. I haven't been following it that closely. What'd she do with a knife?
7: Not familiar.
10: No idea.
7: Oh, she cut herself before she hurled herself out of the window. The defendant, Ms. Clancy.
10: Who, you know, this is probably an argument for her being crazy. Who kills themselves by jumping out a two-story window
7: of a suburban house?
10: What?
7: I'm going to cut myself some and jump out of a window, but just the second story. I mean, that's
10: which is almost.
7: I don't mean to be, you know, a flip about this or an idiot, but that's a weak attempt.
10: Oh, no kidding. Who would jump out a two-story window and think, I'm going to break my legs or my arm or whatever. I'm not going to die. I'm going to lay there in pain until somebody comes and takes me to the hospital.
7: It's actually fairly unlikely you'd end up partially paralyzed.
10: Oh, yeah. She did. She got a really bad result from that really weak effort of killing yourself. So, I don't know. That seems like a decent argument toward her being crazy.
7: Yeah, it seems like a decent argument to me, like she was faking a suicide attempt.
10: Oh, really? Interesting. Hmm. God dang it. You're committed to faking your suicide. No, to jump out a second story window. Ah, that would hurt.
7: Put a couple of light cuts on me and then jump out this window into the hedges. It'll be fine. I don't know. I wasn't there, but.
10: Let's hear a little bit from yesterday before they gave it to the jury from the defense and the prosecution in their closing arguments. Here's the defense first.
0: Because of the damn medicine and the lousy medical care that she got. Horrible thoughts, no motivation, deeply depressed. That this is a prosecution that has ripped the soul out of this girl.
10: Well, here's the prosecution.
1: This wasn't a woman suffering from a lack of care, a lack of resources. She had an abundance of help, an abundance of care. She left them discarded on the basement floor like broken toys because she was done playing the game.
10: Yeah, the kids. I heard that whole clip and it is hard to take. The prosecution argued that Clancy only had two prescription meds in her system at the time of the murders. Is that to argue that she wasn't all drugged up, so she's responsible? I don't know what that was. There is some argument that because she had a lot of doctors and a lot of different medicines, so you can't claim she didn't get care. I can tell you from dealing with people with mental health problems, just because you got a doctor and got the pills don't mean you're okay, because they often don't have it figured out.
7: Yeah, and it's interesting. The prosecutor making the argument that because she had an abundance of help, therefore, clearly she killed them. I'm not sure I get. Of course, I didn't hear the whole argument, and I'm a bad talk show host, but I hesitate to leap to conclusions based on fragmentary information. But if your argument was she wasn't really, like, overwhelmed in the conventional sense, a person could respond, well, she must have just gone nuts then.
10: Right. First of all, the jury gets to work tomorrow. Not in all states is that true, but in this case, they will deliberate on Saturday, or they can deliberate on Saturday, so that might happen. So they might not be feeling the normal pressure on a Friday to wrap this thing up that juries have sometimes. That's all just speculation. Since you have been on juries, it seems to me, looking at this, that there'd be a lot more speculation on this one in a jury than a lot of cases, wouldn't there? I mean, because in some cases there's some clear cut evidence, and if you throw in but his sister was so upset, well, what's that got to do with anything? You got a knife, you got a blah blah blah, you got a blah blah blah. This one though, it's so getting into somebody's head.
7: Right. You practically read my mind, because I was thinking in a lot of criminal cases, the question is, was it him, and did they prove it beyond a reasonable doubt that, okay, yeah, that was his knife. And yes, look at his car there on the flock camera, which we're yelling about, or whatever. Yeah, it's beyond a reasonable doubt. But in this one, when you're trying to figure out criminal culpability and mental health and contemplating a crime this horrible, I mean, there are hard facts, and then there are judgments you have to make. And this one is judgment piled on judgment. And you've got 12 people of varying intellects and abilities to understand or think logically, or bringing in whatever prejudices they have or whatever, trying to form something that mushy into a conclusion is not going to be easy. It's going to be extremely difficult. Although, again, I wasn't there for the whole thing. And it could be they have a much more solid take on this than I would guess from a distance. But
10: well, it hasn't gone the direction of the most famous trial that people are comparing it to is Susan Smith back in the 90s when she strapped her kids in the car and rolled them in the lake, which was just absolutely horrific and really got America's attention. Of course, we were a different culture back then. We weren't as touchy-feely, let's come up with a way to explain away how difficult it is to be a parent. That sort of thing.
7: And we're all super into whatever mental challenges we have, mental illness. Mental health was a term that wasn't thrown around a lot.
10: That jury deliberated for like an hour and 10 minutes and said, yeah, whatever. And she's still in prison as a murderer. This jury obviously didn't do that because they deliberated for a while yesterday and they're still at it today. Completely different case with different evidence, and I didn't watch
7: it. I don't remember Susan Smith's defense.
10: They were trying to argue that she was crazy. It wasn't the too tough to be a mom postpartum psychosis, but it was the she wasn't capable of.
7: Those are two very different things, by the way. It's too tough to be a mom and postpartum psychosis. But
10: sure.
7: I don't remember. Anyway. All right. Well, we'll let the jury decide. That's the system we have, and it's a good one.
10: Told you I'd tell you about cloud seeding, which is more prevalent than I thought. But first, I want to tell you about this. I love this. If you think financial planning is just for the suit and tie crowd, you should think again. Blue collar dollar is for you.
7: We're talking to small business owners, farmers, hardworking people who built this country, but often get ignored by Wall Street. 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
10: 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You know, I was thinking about yesterday when I was out fixing a broken pipe out in the orchard that was leaking everywhere in the hot sun and everything like that. First of all, I get great enjoyment out of doing that sort of stuff, and I so much prefer...

0: more about this than I do, because I don't know anything about it, really. I've heard of cloud seeding. I knew it was an idea back in the day. I didn't know it was happening that much. It's really working, according to the Free Press, and a lot of tech people are controlling the weather. Do you remember when Bill Gates got a lot of attention for saying something or other about controlling the weather and how important it ought to be? And I know people who think Bill Gates is controlling the weather today. The founder of Rainmaker, big company that's doing a lot of this out there right now and has been for quite a while. The guy that founded it was a Thiel fellow, Peter Thiel, who is controversial in the world that follows that sort of stuff. He's a PayPal guy and kind of wacky in all kinds of different directions. So that adds to the point of the Free Press is this has got all the makings of great conspiracy stuff. You got a Peter Thiel guy. You got cloud seeding. You got the strongest El Nino in living memory seems to be developing right now and is going to be in the news for weeks. And you got everything you need for a great conspiracy thing. And then your point that there's no getting around this, is there? If you seed the clouds rained where they weren't going to rain. And so they don't have the rain in them to rain over there. There's just no getting around that math, is there?
1: Yeah, even a child can understand this, but I didn't till somebody pointed it out, especially in places that are desperate for rain. Well, let's start here. Wars are fought over resources all the time, since the dawn of man. Various, you know, the wars or quasi-wars or economic wars. Water is one of the most precious resources on the planet, depending on where you are. And in parts of Africa, for instance, where the rain cloud forms over here, it floats over this country, then rains on that country can feed its people. The first country that the clouds floated over, they can't. Okay, so country A decides, yeah, let's seed the clouds and take the rain, and they take the rain. Now, it used to be you got to wait till rain falls before you can be snatching water, but now we can do it from the sky. So it's, you know, depending on your point of view, either resource theft, wait a minute, you're draining the river before it gets to me, or it's just, you know, hey, tough luck.
0: Isn't it just like tapping into your oil field on the other side of the boundary? I drink your milkshake.
1: Yes.
0: It's that, isn't it?
1: Yeah, that's exactly what it is. And people tend to get pissed.
0: Wow, that'll become an issue. There's going to have to be some sort of laws.
1: Yeah, I don't know enough about weather patterns to know whether this is going to apply to the U.S. at all. But this is a big news story right now. It's floating below most radars. But the whole Colorado River story and the way the Western United States gets its water, including Southern California, Arizona, et cetera, it's going to be an enormous story in the next few years, unless we have torrential rains fall in the Western United States for like the next decade. And then this stuff is going to get real, as the kids used to say a while back.
0: Got some updates on a couple of the political races out there that are not good news if you're a Republican and wanting to hold on to the House or the Senate.
1: And one of the best spankings of the media I've come across in a long time. I can't wait. I'm going to get warmed up and just give it to them good.
0: Awesome. All on the way.
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1: Where'd you get this from, Michael? Where'd this come from? It's Jerry Seinfeld.
11: One of our prep sites. Thought it was pretty cool.
1: Yeah, so Jerry Seinfeld explaining how getting fired helped his career. I am always talking to my kids about various things with failure and moving forward and lessons. I'm kind of interested in this. Go ahead.
12: Yes, there was one huge failure at the beginning. I was cast to be a comic relief character on Benson in 1980 when I had just moved out to LA at the age of 26. And I did 3 episodes and I showed up for the 4th. And I sat down at the table and I go, how come there's no script for me? And they go, you've been fired. Why are you here? And the agent didn't call me to tell me I was fired. I was already a very dedicated stand-up comedian, but that locked the safe. I went, okay, from now on, nobody else's material. Because I'm doing their crappy material and dying. So that was a failure that was a great propeller for me.
1: Joe and I can relate to that.
13: Yeah. Yeah. Was it Jerry who gave us that great piece of wisdom about fail on your terms, don't fail on somebody else's terms? Probably was.
1: Sounds like it from Matt. Because we had that experience a couple places in radio with bosses telling us exactly what kind of show to be and what sort of things to say. And it was, you know, mediocre at best. And then finally, at some point, we decided, man, the last thing you want to do if you get into like any sort of entertainment business is get driven out of it and then wonder, I wonder what would have happened if I'd have tried to do it the way I think it ought to happen.
13: Yeah, I wonder if I'd played my songs, if that would have gone better. Oh, no, that'll haunt you till your dying day. If you do it your way and fail, you think, eh, it's funny, I thought that would work. But you tried. You didn't get controlled by somebody else and then be swept away, having never given it a real attempt.
1: Man, and our bosses, Katie, when we came over to start doing talk radio, because we did music before, our bosses hated the way we did our show. I mean, hated it. Part of it was we were being followed by Dr. Laura, who had pretty good ratings. And the market manager said, Dr. Laura's audience is here. You're here. And that's the problem. And that's that's when he took away our office and we had moved our office to where the vending machines were. We had to sit in the room with the vending machines for our office with folding chairs.
11: Well, you guys showed them.
1: Oh, my God.
13: I don't think it was air conditioned either, was it? It was always hot, probably from the vending machines.
1: Well, we couldn't fit in there, so we had to open the door to the outside to be able to fit in this tiny little room where the vending machines were. And, you know, you're trying to work, and constantly people are coming to get a candy bar and saying, hey, what are you doing? This is our office now.
13: What's going on? Or because we had to open up the door to outside, people, it's like an office park, and people would like wander by and look at us. Hey, but hey, how are you?
1: Anyway, the ultimate point being we had decided to try to do what we thought was the best way to do it, and thank God it's worked out.
13: And it's gone from mediocre at best to consistently mediocre. So exactly. There you go. Lesson learned. Fantastic. Yeah.
1: There's some bad news out there if Republicans want to hang on to the Senate. I figure the House is a done deal, gone. But maybe even the Senate. New polling out of Texas that shows that Tallarico guy in the lead. Or at least it's toss-up, according to most of your like really well-respected polling outfits now.
13: Yeah, boy, polls are tougher and tougher to take seriously. But you're better off taking it seriously than saying, nah, it'll be fine. I'm losing.
1: I can take it as seriously as I want. I have no effect on Texas politics. But they haven't elected a statewide Democrat since the 90s.
13: Right, right. Plus, a fascinating book that's just coming out that I can't wait to read, written by one of the bravest people I've ever heard of in my life. When ISIS moved into Mosul and a lot of people fled, he stayed to document what would happen.
1: Whoa.
13: Yeah.
1: That sounds fascinating.
13: Oh, golly gee, it is. Plus a well-deserved spanking for the media from one of my favorite writers. So all sorts of good stuff.
1: That's a lot of good stuff. I'll stay tuned. Yes, consistently mediocre. We'll bring it to you. That's what we do, information. If you missed a segment, get the podcast, Armstrong and Getty, on demand. You can listen to it whenever you want. If you subscribe, they'll get fed to you whenever you want. We do 20 hours of this every single week, man.
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27: One person is dead and 5 are injured after a shooting at a rave in Switzerland. Police post on social media that the shooting happened overnight in a town west of Zurich where over 3,000 people were attending a techno party. Search is underway for the suspects. Iceland broadcaster RÚV reports that with most of the ballots counted, voters in that country appear to have rejected a government proposal to consider joining the European Union. The U.S. government will reportedly be owning an interest in Venezuelan oil, Jim Forbes reports.
28: The Wall Street Journal says the Pentagon plans to take a 35% stake in a private company holding Venezuelan oil rights. Venezuela's interim president, meanwhile, says the South American country's energy agreement with the U.S. would remain in force for 25 years.
27: Wildfires are growing near California's Big Sur. Evacuations have been ordered south of Monterey, where the fast-moving Plaskett fire has spread to 8,000 acres and is 0% contained. I'm Jennifer Kuiper.
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1: I heard the story all day long yesterday about Trump wanting to change Lake Ontario to Lake America, but I hadn't seen the actual presentation of it till just now on video when he's standing there. He's sitting there in the Oval Office. The President of the United States is sitting at his desk in the Oval Office with some of his biggest advisors around him, a big map, you know, where he'd they changed the name from Lake Ontario to Lake America, and then this guy explaining how what is happening.
2: We're going to be changing the name of Lake Ontario, effective immediately, to Lake America. That's going to take place right now as I sign the order. Do you have anything to say about it, Ben?
3: Yes, sir. So this is a straightforward but important executive order. It directs Secretary Burgum and the Department of the Interior to update the Geographic Names Information Service to reflect that lake once known as Lake Ontario will, from this day forward, be known as Lake America.
1: And he's, I don't know that guy, but he's standing there next to Stephen Miller, who's got a very, you know, expressionless, serious face. All of these people acting like this isn't crazy. I mean, all of these people standing there acting like it's not insane that this is happening. I don't even know what to do with this information.
4: Shouldn't it be Lake New York?
1: Okay, we're going to quibble over if we're going to change
4: it. America.
1: All driven by the fact that the Ford dude up in Canada said, kiss my ass. So that's where that's coming from. I mean, and everybody acting like this isn't just ridiculous. That this is what's going on. Oh, my God. The absurdity of it all.
4: Yeah, no kidding. Hey, Michael, go ahead and play 83.
3: And finally, sir, in this executive order, we're also changing the name of the Canada geese as per your request. They will now be known throughout the world as Donald Ducks, which is a more suiting name, given that they now live in Lake America and not Canada with the rest of those losers.
1: Okay.
3: Donald Ducks are now an American species, and they're already happily migrating to our shores as we speak.
1: Now, that's a comedian?
4: Yes.
1: Okay, so that's not real.
4: It sounded exactly like the other
1: dude. The problem is, it's just one tick off what actually happened in the Oval Office yesterday. It's only this much different.
4: Right, right. It's ridiculous.
1: We're at war. Among other things going on. Wow, that is something. And the same day, that's the same day that he puts out that post about him being the greatest president of all time, and on the pyramid above Washington, Lincoln, and Reagan. I don't even know what to think of this.
4: It's not going anywhere good.
1: But it's trolling, right? It's trolling.
4: Yeah. Yeah. But it does damage.
1: I don't know how it's landing with most people.
4: Not well, I don't think. But, I'm really, you know, I read an article the other day. It wasn't particularly good, entertaining, or enlightening. But it was making the point that comedians are so bored with mocking Trump. It's kind of gone away because there's just, what are you going to say at this point?
1: Yeah.
4: I know how they feel. I'm tired of analyzing stuff like this, talking about it. Completely exhausted. Whatever, do whatever you want. I hope the country endures and the world and the rest of it. Ugh. Glad it's Friday. If it was a 6-day week, tomorrow's show would be something, trust me. So on a totally different topic, going to do a little bingo, bango, bongo, a handful of stories. I remember vaguely reading years ago, I think it was in the Wall Street Journal, a piece by Bernard-Henri Lévy, who was writing about a mysterious Iraqi blogger who wrote under the name of Mosul Eye. He had just published some astonishing photographs taken of the ruins of Mosul just after it was liberated from ISIS. And he goes off on a tangent, some of the stuff that he showed having to do with ancient Jewish synagogues that were in Mosul before the Muslims ran all the Jews out, which is what they tend to do. But anyway, And then he goes into filming a documentary in 2016 when the battle to liberate Mosul began, and he was making a movie then, and it was Mosul Eye who guided us on the ground. Everything was there, troop movements, positions. This guy knew the city like crazy and kept them alive and made it possible to do their film. Anyway, the man behind Mosul Eye has now published a book in the U.S. entitled Mosul Eye. And we discover the incredible story of the man who hid behind that name. His name is Omar Mohammed. He now leads a think tank initiative at George Washington University. But before his new life, he was a historian. He was 29 years old when ISIS entered the city, and he could have fled, but he decided to stay. And for months, he led a double life. He blended into the crowd. He grew his beard. He attended the mosques where the killers preached. He listened. He questioned. He checked rumors. But he developed an extraordinarily ingenious system for getting his information out. He would constantly switch how he did it, by what means. And often his notes were just handwritten or typewritten. He avoided computers for certain things. And
1: God, he had to live in constant terror that he was going to be found out and killed in the most horrific way.
4: He changed his voice. He switched from Arabic to English. He made people believe he was in Mosul when he'd already left for Turkey at one point. But he managed to breach the walls of the city electronically and turn his invisible eye into the world's gaze on the martyred city. So anyway, this is the really critical part. The resulting book is a unique document both about the years of terror in Mosul and about what everyday life can become under an Islamo-fascist regime. It's all there. The public executions he forced himself to attend so that he could hear the names of the condemned and the crimes of which they were accused. The beheadings, the stonings, the men thrown from the top of buildings for being gay or running afoul of whatever thing. The Christians driven from their city, their homes looted, their churches destroyed. The Yazidis reduced to slavery. This one is probably too brutal to read on the air. About young girls raped so savagely, I'll let you guess the rest.
1: I don't need to hear more than that.
4: And finally, his brother was killed in the fighting. But it is a grim and clear-eyed account of what that movement is all about. By a guy whose courage and cleverness is just, oh my God, mountainous. I can't even imagine having the stones to do that. Wow. Okay. Totally different topic.
1: I'd say.
4: That's too grim. The FAA found LaGuardia air traffic controllers had left work early before that deadly collision between the plane and the fire truck. A semi-regular. They called it early push.
1: I didn't know that until yesterday.
4: They're clocked in till, 10, but they'd leave at 9. Yeah, they got a dinner reservation.
1: If it's not a busy day, they let them leave early.
4: Yeah, except that on that day, it was an extremely busy evening.
1: Isn't that kind of consistent, I would think? I mean, the flights I take, they're the same ones, same days, same times, all the time. It's not like there's busy days. And of course, the airport's busier sometimes than others, obviously. I don't know. I don't know what that is.
4: Yeah, it's called an early shove. I'm sorry. Let's see. Where is the account of what was happening that night?
1: When the airport's really busy, like during holidays, are there more flights going on, or is it just they're more full? Because usually I think, just like some of the routes that I take, it seems like the flights are always the same. Like if I want to go to Denver, they have the same number of flights all the time.
4: I think the answer is both, more flights and more full. So anyway, they say it's not a huge problem among air. It's a small percentage who do this, but they're going to see if they can root it out and make sure it doesn't happen again, which sounds like a hell of a good idea.
1: But like, speaking of algorithms, I feel like the evening newscasts, which most of you probably don't watch. It's like my YouTube algorithm, except they decided for me that I like anything that happens with a plane anywhere in the world. And that's, one of their lead stories every single night.
4: Right.
1: I don't. And I don't think most people do.
4: Yeah, I know. If some cargo plane has flames coming from the tires for 5 seconds, it'll lead the evening news. Yeah. You know, if it bleeds, it leads. If there's fire, it goes higher. We heard that 30 years ago. Let's see, one more topic. Well, we'd have to rush through it a little bit, but I liked it. If you are a taker in of news media, and evidently you are, you're familiar with the constant stories about courts have ruled Trump cannot, or they put a restraining order or a temporary blah, blah, blah, and how that it leads, especially the lefty news, every single day. Kim Strassel with a great piece about the media's lawfare enabling. And she starts with the Supreme Court last week allowing Donald Trump's ballroom construction to proceed, which elicited shock from the press corps. The court on Monday allowed the president's mail-in voting order to continue, eliciting the same shock. This follows the shock after Trump administration wins on immigration enforcement, personnel firings, DEI, transgender orders, and dozens of other issues. How long is the public meant to treat the press's pearl-clutching as genuine rather than part of a campaign to undermine the administration and the credibility of the high court? And she says the state of legal reporting has reached peak national embarrassment, a masterclass in fiction that rivals the reporting about Russian collusion and Joe Biden's undiminished capacity.
1: It's always been bad. I think in the past it was bad out of like ignorance and laziness. And now it's that plus trying to discredit the Trump court, what they call the Trump court.
4: So here's the nut of the piece. The swings and misses are, the formula is now so routine that nobody pushes back. It works like this. The administration takes an action that offends liberal sensibilities. Interest groups rush to litigate, sometimes with prepackaged lawsuits. The press quotes liberal law professors and the litigators themselves as to why the suits are worthy. A liberal judge issues an injunction, which is treated as further proof of a lawsuit's merit. The stories omit any critical analysis of standing, jurisdiction, merits, or precedent. When a higher court corrects the legal overreach, the media, rather than acknowledging it got it wrong, insists the judges are in the tank for Mr. Trump.
1: Right.
4: And then she goes into the building the ballroom project is a great example.
1: If y'all are into the building the ballroom or the reflecting pool, or what's one of them yesterday that I was thinking about we're not into that we don't follow up, similar sort of thing. Good for you. But I just...
4: Kennedy Center,
1: yes,
4: renaming
1: that's
4: Fracas.
1: It. Renaming the Kennedy Center. Whatever. It might be horrible. I don't know. I'm not going to... You only get so many days on Earth. I'm not going to spend any of them on that.
4: Yeah. How many gallons of ink have been spilled on that as opposed to the national debt or whatever? Mm-hmm. Yeah. All right, well, here's a good expenditure of your money, not the government's, but yours, Simply Safe Home Security, and it's not much money, and there are no long-term contracts, even though Simply Safe is this amazing. Smart AI-powered cameras outdoors detect suspicious activity at the perimeter before they bust into your house. They alert live U.S.-based agents to step in. Then the agents assess the threat, intervene through the outdoor camera. They can yell at the creeps to scare them off, and they call 911 for dispatch if it's needed. And my favorite part of this is they call 911 and tell them exactly what's going on. It's not some alarm went off at 123 Oak Street across town. No, they tell them what's going on.
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1: I do want to talk a little more about why the CIA director, Radcliffe, went and landed in Moscow briefly the other day. There's a fair amount of reporting out of that from the Wall Street Journal and the New York Times. It's pretty danged interesting.
4: Serious stuff.
1: It is definitely some heavyweight stuff going on right there. So we can get into some of the details of that, among other things, on the way. Stay here.
0: Armstrong and Getty.
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10: Portions of the following program were pre-recorded.
11: Hey, who wants gum?
12: I do. Thanks.
11: Don't thank me. Thank Native Americans.
12: Native Americans gave me chewing gum? 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
11: Yeah. 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
12: Really?
11: So many things. Lacrosse, hammocks, baby bottles, rubber, seriously? The compass, camouflage, aspirin.
12: Aspirin? I didn't know that either.
11: Yep. And kayaks, yams, maple syrup, suspension
12: maple
11: bridges,
12: syrup.
11: Umbrellas, vanilla, freeze-drying, harpoons,
12: really?
11: Peppers, avocados. 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
18: Girl Scouts can now earn badges by learning about the pillars of Islam and visiting mosques. Well, the downside is they can now be stoned to death for failing to sell enough thin mints.
4: Dark yet apropos. So a glimpse behind the scenes. I think I had a bit of an old guy moment, but I'm not alone. We played the clip of President Trump ordering the renaming of Lake Ontario to Lake America. And I want you to focus on the second voice in this clip. 84 first, Michael, 84.
2: We're going to be changing the name of Lake Ontario, effective immediately, to Lake America. That's going to take place right now as I sign the order. Do you have anything to say about it, Ben?
3: Yes, sir. So this is a straightforward but important executive order. It directs Secretary Burgum and the Department of the Interior to update the Geographic Names Information Service to reflect that.
4: Okay, that's plenty, Michael. now play Champagne Joshy, comedian influencer, with his comedy bit.
3: And finally, sir, in this executive order, we're also changing the name of the Canada geese as per your request. They will now be known throughout the world as Donald Ducks, which is a more suiting name, given that they now live in Lake America.
4: Okay,
3: and
4: that's funny. You can cut it. So as an audio guy, I says to myself, I says, wait a minute. Not only is that the best imitation of that guy conceivable on Earth, but it's the same sort of microphone at the same distance, et cetera. What is going on there? And here's the old guy part. Katie says, yeah, I'm pretty sure he took the guy's voice and his visage and used AI to create that comedy bit.
1: Right. Didn't occur to me.
4: That hadn't even dawned on me. Right. Yeah, a couple of old guys.
1: Wow.
4: That's scary.
1: Yeah, it is. How many
4: people? Because if you tacked those two things together, where was the dividing line, folks? What word was the last sincere one, and what was the first parody one? And or, you know, not to chuck parodies for the sake of a good chuckle, but to assassinate somebody's character or start a war or what have you.
1: How many people will hear that and think that is real? Lots. Millions.
4: It's so absurd, maybe not. But again, if it were, you know, a more serious topic and more subtly done, it would be indistinguishable from the truth.
1: Hard to get a lot more absurd than renaming Lake Ontario because you're mad at Canada. Right, I mean, exactly. The Gulf of Mexico to Gulf of America.
4: Ducks. They're not ducks. They're geese. Okay, I'm sorry. I can't let that go.
1: You can't change their species or genus,
4: right,
1: or whatever.
4: Right. That's my point.
1: Gulf of Mexico to Gulf of America. Ridiculous to make that an issue, but yeah, at least you can understand it. I mean, yeah. You know, but Lake Ontario, what? That's it's not a Canadian thing. It's an Indian thing long before Canada even. What are we even doing here?
4: Yeah, I know. But anyway, focusing again on the post-truth world we live in, God help us.
1: So we got this text, and y'all voted for this loser and all of his nonsense. I was thinking about this yesterday, actually, listening to one of my favorite podcasts who hates Trump so much. I check myself every once in a while. Would we have been better off? I mean, you got two choices. It's just a fact. On election day, you had two choices. Mm-hmm. And would we be better off with Kamala Harris than Donald Trump? In my mind, not a chance. As we would have marched further down the road of wokepocalypse and all kinds of crazy crap around climate change and trans and just all kinds of different stuff. And then her judgment on foreign policy and everything like that. So to me, it's not even close. So
4: if I might wax metaphoric, well, I find Trump obnoxious and he's good. I pray every day he doesn't lead the country into disaster. I agree. I had the choice between setting myself on fire and hurling myself off a cliff or taking my kids to Disneyland. If I'm stuck in a 2-hour line and you say, it was your decision to come to Disneyland, stupid. Yeah, no, you haven't made the point I think you made. The alternative was horrifying. Ay, caramba, we need a third party or several or something. I don't know.
1: It's crazy where we are, though, man.
4: Yeah. Oh, boy.
1: One of the most unique human beings, if not the most unique being that has ever lived on Earth, is Donald Trump.
4: Yep.
1: He's in the top couple. If you miss a segment of this show, get the podcast Armstrong and Getty on demand.
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21: Parts of the southeast are facing a flood threat today. A flash flood threat will be present in sections of Louisiana, Alabama, Georgia, Mississippi, and Florida. NASA has launched a new telescope into space. Officials say the Nancy Grace Roman Space Telescope launched aboard a SpaceX Falcon Heavy rocket from Kennedy Space Center this morning. The Space Observatory will spend about 30 days traveling to its destination about a million miles from Earth. It's expected to begin its science mission early next year. Two more deaths are being reported more than 6 weeks after the most recent diagnosis of Legionnaire's disease on Manhattan's Upper East Side. Larry Kofsky has the latest from New York.
22: City Health Commissioner Dr. Alistair Martin says that brings the total to 94 cases and 11 deaths. Writing on X, he adds that there are now no patients hospitalized with Legionnaires as part of the cluster and that the last remaining patient has recovered and returned home. The 11 deaths top the total recorded in a similar outbreak in Harlem in 2025, in which 7 people died. I'm Larry Kofsky.
21: Google Maps is now calling Lake Ontario Lake America. The Geographic Names Information System officially made that change after President Trump signed an executive order on Thursday renaming the lake. Google officials say only U.S. users will see Lake America. MapQuest, however, posted on Thursday that it will not change the name of Lake Ontario, and Lake America will be implemented into Florida public schools effective immediately. A recent study found that inhaler overuse may be linked to a heart risk in those with asthma and COPD. Lisa Carton has more.
23: Researchers from Ghent University in Belgium analyzed health data from over 280,000 asthma and COPD patients. They found that frequent use of short-acting reliever inhalers was linked to a higher risk of heart disease and death, including heart failure, heart attack, and stroke.
21: Including heart failure, heart attack, and stroke. I'm Jennifer Kuiper. President Trump is planning to visit the Chicago area next month for the PGA Tour's President's Cup. Jim Forbes has more.
24: Trump announced Saturday on Truth Social he will attend the tournament at Medina Country Club, which runs September 22nd through the 27th. The president said he will attend at the request of the PGA Tour and its new commissioner, Brian Rolapp. The planned visit comes amid ongoing tensions between Trump and Illinois Governor J.B. Pritzker following the administration's immigration enforcement operations.
21: Los Angeles is celebrating the installation of nearly 5 miles of an earthquake-resistant water pipeline.
25: The new pipeline replaces an almost century-old pipeline with new technology that's better able to withstand ground movement. The milestone comes amid several recent failures of old water mains in Los Angeles County, including a massive break last month that flooded parts of West Hollywood. L.A. Mayor Karen Bass acknowledged the milestone Thursday.
26: This is actually the largest and longest earthquake-resistant iron pipe installation in the nation.
25: LADWP says the project, which is expected to be completed by 2030, will improve water reliability for years to come. I'm Rich Cassone.
21: Wisconsin is working to become a filmmaking hub by offering tax credits to attract more productions. The Department of Tourism's Film Wisconsin initiative aims to generate economic activity through lodging, food, transportation, wages, and local businesses. Productions under 30 minutes must spend at least $50,000 to qualify for incentives, while longer productions must spend at least $100,000. Anne Hathaway is set to star alongside Tom Cruise in a Days of Thunder sequel. Rob Martier with that.
27: Cruise made the announcement alongside Hathaway at Daytona International Speedway on Saturday. He will reprise his role as driver Cole Trickle, and Hathaway will star as a race car team owner and engineer. The Days of Thunder sequel will hit theaters on June 2nd, 2028.
21: I'm Jennifer Kuiper.
28: This is a Bloomberg Money Minute. Five Guys CEO and co-founder Jerry Morrell tells Bloomberg's The Close that the company gets a lot of offers to sell the burger chain and go public. He wants to keep it private and in the family.
29: We've got probably close to 20 family members working in our business that, like Five Guys, want us to keep it.
28: Five Guys started in 1986 in Arlington, Virginia, and just opened in Beijing, joining a group of U.S. fast food brands entering or expanding in China. But Muriel does not worry about the competition.
29: I think one of the best run companies in the whole world is McDonald's, and I would never want to try to compete with them on price. we do a different thing.
28: And Murrell says they're all facing high prices now.
29: It really doesn't matter if the price goes up for beef or not, because it's going up for everybody. And we've always told the kids not to worry about the price.
28: Murrell says even with changing tastes in the marketplace, Five Guys strives to maintain the company as a family business. Amy Morris, Bloomberg Radio.
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6: 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It is not intended to predict the performance of any specific investment and is not a solicitation or recommendation of any investment strategy.
8: 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They are the authors of several successful books about financial planning. Most recently, Mama's Secret Recipe for Retirement Success, co-written with Jack Canfield of Chicken Soup for the Soul fame, which sold more than 500 million copies worldwide. Jim and Dan work exclusively with retirees and those of you nearing retirement. And today, they're going to help you sort through the complexities of the financial world and blaze a clear path ahead. And now, here's Jim Files and Dan Ahmed. 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
9: We'd like to welcome you to the Peak Financial Freedom Hour. I'm Dan Ahmed with my partner, Jim Files. And we'd like to thank everyone for listening to us over the years. If you're a new listener, thank you for joining in. The goal for the Peak Financial Freedom Hour is to provide retirees and people getting ready to retire with enough information to start helping to make those decisions that will give them the highest probability for a successful retirement. That's what we do. We only work with retirees and those people planning to retire in the next year for the most part. And we're very successful in educating you and them on all the options that are out there. And it really comes down to then creating an actual plan. And people say, well, I already have a plan, Dan, Jim. I have a 401k plan. I have an IRA plan. I have a brokerage plan. I have an advisor. Well, those are not plans. Those are accounts. You have a 401k account. You have an IRA account. You have a brokerage account. You get statements from them, but there's no plan. A plan has to do with putting every single thing in writing that will now show you how much risk you want to take and to position you to never take more risk than that, to show you where your income is going to come from, to show you how much tax you're going to pay, to put in detail writing what your fees are, and then to be able to show how much money can potentially be passed on to beneficiaries. That's what a plan is, and that's what a plan ultimately should do for you. We know very few, if any of you, have this, because in the last 60 years of our combined experience, we've met with 4,000 people. Only 3 people have had an actual plan. If you ran that down, that means 0% of people have a plan, which means you don't have a plan. But if you had everything in writing, just think about how much less you'd worry about the money. And that's what we do. We put these plans together. So many of you listen to us for years. If you need help, have questions, simply dial #250 on your cell phone and say the keyword money. #250, say the keyword money. You can even talk to our staff and see if an appointment would benefit you to be able to create an actual written retirement income plan. So, Jim, let's start off with a financial wisdom quote or quotes of the week.
8: And now for some financial wisdom. It's time for the quote of the week.
10: You know, this comes from Warren Buffett. It says, chains of habit are too light to be felt until they are too heavy to be broken. You know, when it comes from Buffett, you know, I mean, he's the greatest investor of our time. And what he kind of referring to here is what we talk about every day in our practice, is that in order to have a successful retirement, you have to figure out how to de-risk your portfolio as you age. And we'll take Warren Buffett as an example. Him and Charlie Munger, his partner for 55 years, created what they called their own little index, right? It's a little Buffett index. And what it was, it's their little formulas they put together. And they take the capitalization value of the stock market divided by the GDP. And that number they're looking for is a fairly valued market from their perspective, that number is about 85%. Today, it's running about 222%. That is why Warren Buffett over the last year has taken $382 billion of his stock investments and moved it into cash and treasury bonds. That's $382 billion, not billion, billion. Now, why has he done that? He's done it three times in history over the last 70 years, and each time he's done it, the market has subsequently crashed between 25 and 50%. He doesn't know when the market's going to crash. He does know the market is overvalued, and there's too many indicators to stipulate that this market is going to reset, and he wants to be in a position to buy at a lower price, right? The guy's 95 years old, but he understands that history will repeat itself. And then what we're trying to do here is making sure clients do not make a financial mistake, that they don't make an error right now. And how do we reposition them so that we can get them enough income for the rest of their life? Because if they lose a bunch of money, they're not going to be able to get there.
0: Exactly. And you always say that multiple times a day. Clients are trying to find ways to avoid mistakes that can ruin their retirement. That's what they're trying to find. How do I not make those mistakes? Because every single person that we meet with, if they're 55, 60, 65, or 70, they come in, we meet with them for the first time, and they all have certain regrets, or they all think they've made bad decisions in the past that are going to tremendously affect them. The good news is when we meet with them and we put a plan together, if we can now make their plan successful from this point forward, they never have to worry about any of that stuff that's happened before. We can wash it out. So you led us perfectly into what today's show is going to be about. It's called our retirement checklist. And it's how do you go through a list of things to verify, are you doing the right things? I'm going to add one thing to this, and it's because I met with clients and they thought they were doing the right thing based on the advice they've been given by their advisor. But mathematically, it was proven that they did the exact opposite thing. And I find this a lot to happen in what consumers are gravitating more to do now based on advisors' recommendation, that is Roth conversions. I was an enrolled agent with IRS for 30 years. I'm an accredited tax advisor. I'm a certified financial planner. I've never recommended anyone ever do a Roth conversion. I have, to my wife and I, we probably have 3 million plus in deferred IRA accounts. We've never done a Roth IRA conversion. I will never do a Roth IRA conversion unless something changes drastically. So these clients that came in, they saved a significant amount of money and they're worried about taxes at retirement because they paid a lot of taxes when they're working. And they got talked into doing 3 years of Roth conversion at the rate of $250,000 per year. So the $250,000 ends up being added to their normal income while they are doing the Roth conversion. So they were talked into the thought process that do the Roth conversion now, pay the tax now, because down the road, your taxes are going to be so much higher, you will have a benefit by paying a lower tax rate later. And they really were feeling uneasy because it just sounded so good and it sounds so sexy and exciting, but they knew, they could feel in their gut it really wasn't right. So they did their own calculation and showed, they asked their CPA, if they did the $250,000, how much was it costing them between federal and state tax? It was costing them $85,000 each time they did one of those. Mm-hmm. Okay. That comes out to a 35% federal and state tax on those extra contributions to their Roth, right? Mm-hmm. And they had to pay for the $85,000 out of other assets because they had to roll over the $250,000. Now they had to use other assets they had to cash out and pay more tax on just to pay the dang $85,000 of taxes. So it was killing them. So they said, well, we still don't see how that was a bad decision. So I did an analysis and I said, okay, if you wouldn't have done your Roth conversion and you just would have put together a plan that we would have taken out a normal amount of income from your IRAs every year over your lifetime, and we created a plan that gave you $300,000 a year of income, which they freaked out about because they thought, oh my gosh, taxes. Their total tax was going to be 18% for federal and state.
7: Killer.
0: 18%. So yeah. Should they have paid 35% to do the dumb Roth conversions?
7: Nope.
0: No, pretty simple, black and white. And they were just stunned that it was that simple.
10: Well, the problem is that people advertise on the internet, advisory firms advertise,
0: seminars.
10: Do a Roth conversion, right? They all do because it's a way to get you into their office, right?
0: And it sounds sexy and exciting. And it sounds so good. Exactly. How can I hose the government, pay taxes now to pay less taxes later?
10: Yeah. Well, There is no trick to this, right? The government usually wins in the end because they have the iron stick, right? They're the ones that are setting the tax rates, and they know in the end that if you do this, it is good for them. Well, it's great for them.
0: Why does the government let you convert an IRA to a Roth? Not because it's good for you. No. It's because it's good for them.
10: Exactly.
0: You pay them $85,000 up front in taxes today on your $250,000. Why in the heck would anybody want to do that?
10: Just like Social Security, the government will tell you wait till 70, but we can show you in 95% of the cases or more, it's better to take Social Security earlier. The government wants you to die before they pay you, right? Or pay you less. So the government isn't on your side, and that's why they're allowing this. But people don't understand it. It just sounds good. The advisor sits in front of them. You know, they do the conversion. The advisor has the money under assets under management. They get a fee for it, and it all works out for them, right?
0: Well, and the advisors that are working and focusing on Roth conversions, like you said, it's just a way to market because it sounds so sexy and exciting. The issue is those people probably shouldn't even be giving the advice to convert an IRA to Roth because that's giving tax advice.
10: That's right.
0: They're not a tax advisor. It's against the law for them to give tax advice, and yet they're out there doing this. If someone who works with Roth conversions would do a calculation and say, okay, if you don't do a Roth conversion and you build out a regular income plan, here's the amount of tax you're going to pay, and it came out to 18%. And then they did the calculation to say, if you do your Roth conversion, you're going to pay 35%. Would anyone ever do a Roth conversion if they provided that type of data?
10: No, but they're not getting tax advice. They're not. So they're just thinking, oh, great. I don't have to pay as much tax in the future. I can defer taxes. But they forget about they're giving a big hunk of their money away right up front. They're never going to recover from unless they get stellar reach of return on that Roth because there's no way to recover the

0: So when you look at making the right decisions and having a checklist, it's kind of like giving you rules. And when you save money for retirement, you had rules you live by, and that's what let you be successful, because you worked, you didn't overspend, you didn't have consumer debt, you kept saving money 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One, preserving your assets against large losses. 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

0: 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Again, #250 Mike Rowe. And yes, I told you so.
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3: You're back with Dan Ahmed, Jim Files, the Peak Financial Freedom Hour. And today, the big topic is having a retirement checklist, making sure you have the data and the resources in front of you or the help from someone to make sure you're making the right decisions so you don't screw up your retirement. That's the whole goal. The first thing we talked about at the end of our last segment was Roth conversions and why I have never recommended someone do a Roth conversion. Jim has never recommended someone do a Roth conversion. Why we've never done a Roth conversion with our own money. We went through an example that someone was advised by an advisor who wasn't a tax advisor to convert $250,000 of Roth money, of IRA money each year for the last 3 years into Roths. Well, the $250,000 each year now is in a Roth, but it cost them $85,000 of taxes each year, which was 35% federal and state taxes. We did an analysis and it showed if they wouldn't have done the Roth conversion, just took their income out over their lifetime, their federal and state tax bracket would be 18%. So why would you ever pay double the taxes? It's because no one has done that type of calculation. Just don't do a Roth conversion because someone says it's sexy and exciting. Have every single thing calculated out, meaning what's the tax you're going to pay by doing the conversion, how much you have to have available to pay those taxes, and what's the tax you're going to pay ultimately if you don't do the conversion and you take out your income. And if you have that data, it makes it simple, because do you want to pay 35% when you're only going to pay 18%? The answer is no.
4: Yeah, and if you look at the investment too, how long would it take him even to get that Roth back to even? They're giving away $255,000 of tax money over 3 years, $85,000 times three, right?
3: Yeah, you get 12% compounded for 3 years.
4: Yeah, and that's super difficult to do. Super difficult.
3: So now let's look at the retirement checklist. Why don't you start with number one? So number one checklist is to know how much risk am I taking right now, meaning how much would I lose in the next stock market crash? How can someone figure that out when they right now don't think they have that much risk?
4: Well, everybody listening right now, if you have money in the stock market, you have substantially more risk than you think you do. Substantially more. We do this every single day. People that come in think they have moderate risk or low risk end up having a risk factor of usually 40% or greater, which means if the market drops by 50%, they're likely going to lose 40% of their money.
3: And how much sitting in front of you, do they really think they could lose if something bad happened right
4: now? 5 or 10%. That's what they think. And that's everybody. So that's 85 to 90% of the people that walk in here for the first time. So if you're listening right now, if there's 10 people listening, there's 8 of you or 9 of you that look just like that. So don't think you look any different, because your broker, your advisor, your 401k administrator did not put numbers together for you. We're using outside research tools. We have data that's 97% accurate. It will tell you with a great deal of certainty how much you're going to lose in the next stock market crash. It'll also tell you how much you're going to make in the next bull market. It goes both ways. But because you're getting close to retirement, if you're going to talk with us or you're in retirement, we have to make sure that you don't lose a lot of money or your plan is not going to work. If you're 60 or 65 or older, you don't have recovery time. So if you have a big loss in your portfolio and you're going to use those assets for income, how is that going to work for you if you lose 20, 30 or 40% of your money?
3: It'd be very difficult. So we have you run a simple test. It's so simple. You can write it down, but you can actually run it in your head. When you're 40, you would have a different answer to now being 60 or 65. But pretend like right now you're 60 or 65 and you have $2 million of assets right now. Okay. And right now, think about if the market's really good and your $2 million makes a 50% gain, which it could, the $2 million could grow to $3 million. But at the same time, if you can make a 50% gain, it means you could lose 50%, just like what happened in 2000, 1 and 2 in 2007, 8, 9. What if your $2 million dropped 50% and you're down at $1 million? Would the drop down to $1 million hurt you more, or would the increase to $3 million help you more?
4: Of course, the drop in value is going to devastate your retirement dreams at that age. You can't recover. Well, you can recover if you don't retire when you want to retire. You
3: spend a lot of money. Or don't take any income.
4: Don't take any income out and be as aggressive as you possibly can to get back what you lost, because you don't know you're aggressively positioned right now.
3: See, the key right there, answer this question then, just based on what you just said right there. You brought this up several shows ago, but if someone suffers a 50% loss from $2 million to $1 million, The only way to get it back from $1 million to $2 million is after they've had a heart attack, suffering $1 million loss, is to invest even more aggressively. Yeah, right. How would they feel then?
4: They would not feel good. And most people can't do it. You can do it when you're 30 or 40. Why? Because you still have 20 years or 30 years to work. You have a salary. You're not taking your assets. You're not using your assets, and you have less money. Now, all of a sudden, you're 65. You've got a lot more money. Those assets have to become your income stream, your paycheck for the rest of your life. You lose $400,000, $500,000, $600,000, $700,000, $800,000, $1 million. I promise you, you likely won't even stay in the market. You will get out at the wrong time. It'll devastate your retirement that way as well.
3: Well, think about one thing you just talked about earlier, that you've saved this amount of assets. And unfortunately, everyone has been talked into by Wall Street and the big brokerage firms to look at their retirement savings, their IRAs, their Roths, their brokerage accounts as assets. Those aren't assets. It's what's going to create your income for your lifestyle. So you have to look at your assets as what's going to provide you a pension type of income, because what value are your assets? Well, the value of your assets are whatever they're worth each day going up or down. What does that mean to your lifestyle? Nothing. If it's up, it really doesn't change your lifestyle. If it's down, it can change your lifestyle. So you have to look at your assets as what you're going to use to create that income stream on a dependable basis that will allow you to live the lifestyle that you want. It's not an asset. It's not that you're this great investor and you invested all this money and you're Warren Buffett. It's not. You've saved money to be in a position so you don't have to worry about not having enough income throughout your retirement.
4: Yeah, that's a good point, because people watch their money in the market. And particularly if you're getting close to retirement and you're using those assets for income, and a lot of people don't use it. They're afraid to use it, right? So they kind of live very frugally, even though they have substantial money available. They don't want to use it for income. They don't know how to use it for income, because if it's in the market, they're afraid if they take it out, what if the market goes down? What if they take it out when the market's high? Would market go down later on?
3: Well, here's proof. Have a client, about $4 million of assets.
4: Yep.
3: They are so afraid to use their money. Their budget is $6,200 a month for everything, including a teeny bit for travel. Yep. And they're over 65. They want to do things right now. Think about what that's saying. And this is not uncommon. This happens to so many people, and it's sad. We want to help you. Over $4 million of assets, afraid to take any of it out and trying to live on $6,200 a month. We have to fix that plan. We have to fix that client's lives.
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1: Parts of the southeast are facing a flood threat today. A flash flood threat will be present in sections of Louisiana, Alabama, Georgia, Mississippi, and Florida. NASA has launched a new telescope into space. Officials say the Nancy Grace Roman Space Telescope launched aboard a SpaceX Falcon Heavy rocket from Kennedy Space Center this morning. The Space Observatory will spend about 30 days traveling to its destination about 1 million miles from Earth. It's expected to begin its science mission early next year. Two more deaths are being reported more than 6 weeks after the most recent diagnosis of Legionnaire's disease on Manhattan's Upper East Side. Larry Kofsky has the latest from New York.
2: City Health Commissioner Dr. Alistair Martin says that brings the total to 94 cases and 11 deaths. Writing on X, he adds that there are now no patients hospitalized with Legionnaires as part of the cluster, and that the last remaining patient has recovered and returned home. The 11 deaths top the total recorded in a similar outbreak in Harlem in 2025, in which 7 people died. I'm Larry Kofsky.
1: Google Maps is now calling Lake Ontario Lake America. The Geographic Names Information System officially made that change after President Trump signed an executive order on Thursday renaming the lake. Google officials say only U.S. users will see Lake America. MapQuest, however, posted on Thursday that it will not change the name of Lake Ontario, and Lake America will be implemented into Florida public schools effective immediately. A recent study found that inhaler overuse may be linked to a heart risk in those with asthma and COPD. Lisa Carton has more.
3: Researchers from Ghent University in Belgium analyzed health data from over 280,000 asthma and COPD patients. They found that frequent use of short-acting reliever inhalers was linked to a higher risk of heart disease and death, including heart failure, heart attack, and stroke.
1: Including heart failure, heart attack, and stroke. I'm Jennifer Kuiper. President Trump is planning to visit the Chicago area next month for the PGA Tour's President's Cup. Jim Forbes has more.
4: Trump announced Saturday on Truth Social he will attend the tournament at Medina Country Club, which runs September 22nd through the 27th. The president said he will attend at the request of the PGA Tour and its new commissioner, Brian Rolapp. The planned visit comes amid ongoing tensions between Trump and Illinois Governor J.B. Pritzker following the administration's immigration enforcement operations.
1: Los Angeles is celebrating the installation of nearly 5 miles of an earthquake-resistant water pipeline.
5: The new pipeline replaces an almost century-old pipeline with new technology that's better able to withstand ground movement. The milestone comes amid several recent failures of old water mains in Los Angeles County, including a massive break last month that flooded parts of West Hollywood. L.A. Mayor Karen Bass acknowledged the milestone Thursday.
6: This is actually the largest and longest earthquake-resistant iron pipe installation in the nation.
5: LADWP says the project, which is expected to be completed by 2030, will improve water reliability for years to come. I'm Rich Cassone.
1: Wisconsin is working to become a filmmaking hub by offering tax credits to attract more productions. The Department of Tourism's Film Wisconsin initiative aims to generate economic activity through lodging, food, transportation, wages, and local businesses. Productions under 30 minutes must spend at least $50,000 to qualify for incentives, while longer productions must spend at least $100,000. Anne Hathaway is set to star alongside Tom Cruise in a Days of Thunder sequel. Rob Martier with that.
7: Cruise made the announcement alongside Hathaway at Daytona International Speedway on Saturday. He will reprise his role as driver Cole Trickle, and Hathaway will star as a race car team owner and engineer. The Days of Thunder sequel will hit theaters on June 2nd, 2028.
1: I'm Jennifer Kuiper.
8: This is a Bloomberg Money Minute. Individual investors now have access to a new tool called Dub to trade like some of Wall Street's legendary investors, as well as copy other users' trading strategies.
9: I'd really think of Dub as a social investing platform where instead of picking stocks, you pick these investment managers and you follow their trades.
8: Stephen Wong is the CEO and founder.
9: So it's not just politicians and hedge funds. They have AI trades, they have quant trading strategies. We've really spanned the whole gamut of things that you'd want to invest in.
10: And that's how it got its start, tracking disclosed trades by politicians, and has since evolved into a social investing marketplace.
9: Investing is really difficult, and most people never get good at it. So can we give a similar experience that the ultra-wealthy have of putting their money with the manager with someone with $100?
10: Wong says he dropped out of Harvard to launch the app in 2023, and it now has more than 430,000 active users on its platform. I'm Charlie Pellett, Bloomberg Radio.
11: From ABC News Tech Trends. Apple has pulled the wraps off two new computers. The new Mac Mini gets the company's latest M6 processor and starts just under $900. That's about $100 more than the last generation. Meanwhile, the more powerful Mac Studio can now be optioned with a souped-up version of the current M5 chip called the M5 Ultra. That will set you back at least $5,500. Uber is rolling out a new feature designed to give parents some peace of mind while their kids are in a rideshare. Now, after a parent hails a car for their child using Uber's teen accounts, they can watch a live stream of that ride from the selfie camera on the driver's phone. Uber says all videos will be deleted after 2 weeks unless a safety report is submitted. And to celebrate 25 years of Xbox, the company has revealed a lineup of special edition controllers, keyboards, and other peripherals, all of which are translucent green. With Tech Trends, I'm Mike Dubusky, ABC News.
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3: 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And now, back to the show.
4: You're back with the Peak Financial Freedom Hour. Dan Ahmed, Jim Files here. And we're talking about having a retirement checklist today. And we covered some things such as Roth conversions and why you have to make sure you have calculations done before you ever venture into completing a Roth conversion, because in many cases, it might not be the right thing for you. So we need to do that calculation. Secondly, we covered was how much risk you're taking and how much could you lose. How about let's attack the next one? That is, how can I know exactly how much income I'm going to need each month? We find it strange that so many people that are retired or getting ready to retire, we meet with them for the first time. And one of the big questions they ask us is, hey, we need you to help us decide how much income we need each month. And Jim and I are kind of like, are you kidding? They go, no, we need help figure out how much income we need each month. And we tease them. We say, are you kidding again? And they go, no. And we say, it's very easy. You have to create a budget. The budget tells us how much income you're going to need each month. And in most people's mind, a budget ends up being restrictive, meaning, oh, we have to keep our spending down below this budget. That's not what a retirement budget is for. A retirement budget is going to be an elastic budget that says, how much do you need to spend to make sure you have enough money to pay for everything you have as far as your wants and needs? So it needs to be not restrictive. It needs to be liberating. But it just sounds strange. So we call it the golden monthly retirement budget. And we want to know how much money minimum you need. So let's say that number after you fill out a one-page sheet comes out to $10,000 a month. And that covers a little bit of travel, but they really want to do a lot more travel. So let's say now if we add in another $40,000 a year for travel, it's $13,000 a month. That shows we need a minimum of $13,000 a month of net after-tax income to pay for everything. But even if you create that plan, it's going to be tight, because if their budget's $13,000, they spend $13,000, they have no extra, it's going to be tight. So when we build a plan, we want to build a plan that will give them $16,000 of net after-tax income per month, $17,000, even $18,000 a month, because we can build a plan with $18,000 a month and their budget, including extra travel, is $13,000, and they have $5,000 more to spend per month, they're never going to worry about anything in their life, and they're going to feel a lot more comfortable spending some of the money.
5: You know, people probably have difficulty really interpreting that as you explain it to them, because they don't know how to do that. But there are financial instruments we use every single day that will contractually guarantee you that income stream, contractually guarantee it. So when you're putting together a plan, it was interesting when you talked about budget earlier. I had a client come in last week and they were adamant. They thought they were spending $6,500 a month on their budget. They were adamant, you know. And they did a budget. We have a worksheet. They put the numbers together. I brought it up on the big screen. I went through it with them. And they forgot another $4,000, not including travel. It was her hair, her nails. They help the grandkids out. They give money to the kids every year. There's all these things added up they didn't include in their budget. And when they saw that, they were shocked. And they couldn't figure out how we're going to be able to do that without cutting this back. But the neat thing is, we could do it. We're putting together a plan right now. We're going to get them that extra money plus an extra $3,500 on top of that per month, an extra $40,000 plus per year of excess cash flow on an after-tax basis. So they can do all the things. Now they're going to come in. They haven't seen this yet. It's going to blow their mind when they actually see it.
4: Definitely. Well, I think a key to just validate what you're talking about there is 95% of our clients have more income now with a plan retired than net income they had when they were working.
5: Yep.
4: And the average increase is somewhere between $3,000 and $6,000 more net income per month after taxes. So how would you like to be one of those 95% of people? And the people listening right now, you're just like our current clients.
5: Yeah.
4: As long as you've saved money, you're just like them. How do you like to have more income net after taxes, bringing home than you had when you're working, and have that amount be an extra $3,000 to $6,000 more per month. What would that do to someone's life?
5: But it'll change your life. I mean, you'll be able to do the things you want to do. You won't be hostage to look at your iPhone all day long, looking at the market going up and down. You'll be able to plan trips. You'll be able to go places. You'll be able to help the kids and the grandkids. You'll be able to remodel your kitchen. You can remodel your bathroom. You'll be able to spend money because you've been worried about spending money for 40 years. All of a sudden, we'll liberate you. We'll be able to show you how you can actually take those assets you've saved and put them into an income plan and in a plan where we're going to de-risk your portfolio at the same time to know that you can spend the money and not ever run out of money.
4: Well, and here's our offer. If you would like to have a free plan created for you to find out, can you be one of those 95% people that have more income at retirement? We will literally design a plan for you for free without any obligation. You get to take it home to study it. You get to bring it back and ask questions, and then you get to decide, do you want to implement it? We will never put any pressure or force you to do your plan or charge you any fees to do this planning for you. So there's no cost. Just dial #250 on your cell phone. Say the keyword money. #250, say the keyword money. We will build you a plan. There's no obligation. You get to take it home, and then you can decide, do you want to implement it? Because can we then prove to you that we can make you one of those 95 percenters, one of the clients that have significantly more income at retirement than they had when they're working, $3,000 to $6,000 more to spend per month than they had before?
5: That's pretty awesome. But again, this is not an extraordinary circumstance. We do this every single day with 95% of the cases we're working with. We can generate a substantial amount of income for those clients. Typically, as you mentioned, Dan, more than they had net income after tax when they were working. It's hard for people to believe that. How's that possible? But presume you save some money as well, right? Presume you have a retirement plan of at least $1.5 million or more. And if you have that, we can do that for you. And again, there's no obligation to do that.
4: Well, and we're saying that number because most people that saved $1.5 million or more, they don't think it's enough to design this type of plan.
5: No, exactly.
4: They want to know, do I even qualify for the services? Yeah. Is there enough to work with? Is my plan going to be successful? And can I be one of those 95%ers? 95% of the people that have $1.5 million or more are going to succeed.
5: That's right.
4: So it gives you these rules to feel comfortable with, because we know you're not feeling comfortable right now. We sit across from people just like you every day that have saved $1 million, $2 million, $3 million, $5 million, $6 million, and they all feel uncomfortable. You know, maybe 2 out of 100 don't feel uncomfortable. Like, okay, I think I have enough, but they still don't know. But for the vast majority of people, 98%, they feel uncomfortable thinking they haven't saved enough and their plan's not going to work simply because they don't have a plan. Just let us create a plan. It can prove to you whether it's going to create success for you or not.
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12: 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Thanks for staying with us. Today's show is about having a retirement checklist. And we're talking about things that you need to know, such as: one, should you or should you not do a Roth conversion? How much risk you're taking? How much income are you going to need when you retire? And should you have more retired than when you were working? How about this one as a retirement checklist? Do I know which account or accounts I should withdraw from first, and how much I should take from each account? That's a huge question, because so many people are wondering, okay, how do I use my assets? And if they don't have any help, they don't use their assets. They don't take the income out. It just stays there. So when a plan is created, we're going to show you for the next 30 years where each income source is going to come from, including what assets you should draw from, how much you should take out of each asset, and when you should take the income out of these assets. If you have this type of plan, is it going to make you feel more comfortable that you know what's supposed to happen?
13: Yeah, because that's key, because there are accounts that you defer on. There's accounts that you start taking income on earlier, and it's usually opposite of what people think. It's opposite. Should you draw on your retirement accounts early, or should you wait until you till your RMD stage, your required minimum distribution stage, which is usually 73, could be 75 for some people, depending on your age. But when you do the math behind this, and again, because Dan was an enrolled agent for 30 years and accredited tax advisor, we can provide tax advice. We can tell you from a taxable perspective what makes the most sense. What is the best economic way of drawing income off your assets? And when should that income start? And how do you disperse that money? What type of financial instrument you need to use to disperse that? And how's it going to look for the next 30 years? You get to see that, and you get to see the after-tax effect as well.
12: Definitely. Well, two things that we dispel as far as tax rumors. Number one is in Roth conversions, we do not believe in most cases Roth conversions are beneficial for consumers, including ourselves. We've never done those. The second is when someone tells you it's better to wait to take money from your IRAs when you're 73, that's typically going to hurt you tax-wise more than it's going to help you. So we have to make sure we understand some of these rules. Let's look at the next big, big, big one, Jim, and that is, when in the heck am I supposed to take my Social Security? When I ask 10 different people when I should take Social Security, I get 10 different answers. Well, the only way to find out when you should take Social Security is actually do a true analysis. It's not like what Social Security does when you call them or you go on the website or you listen to their phone recording or you meet with them in person. They're always going to say, wait to 70 because you get 8% increases per year. And at age 70, you're going to get your maximum Social Security. Well, everything they just said was true.
13: That's right.
12: 100%. The problem is, if you wait to 70, you gave up all those years of income you could have been getting from 62 or 63 or 64, 65, and you had to use your own assets. So we run three tests. The first test is how much do you get at 62? How much do you get if you wait to 67? How much do you get if you wait to 70? And of course, 70 is going to be higher. So if that's the only test you run, which is what most people do, they choose 70. But then we have to run the break-even test. And we look at how much income you'll get from 62 on and how much income you get from 67 on more, and how much income you get from 70 on, which is even more, and figure out where's the break-even, meaning how long does it take if you defer to 67 to catch up with all that income you received from 62 on. And typically, that's going to be somewhere between 82 and 84. And can you really wait from 62 to 82, 84 to break even with the Social Security? We don't think so. If you wait to 70, you typically have to get to 84 or older to guarantee that you're going to have more money coming in total payments. And no one can guarantee that they're going to live that next 22 years. So at that point, it starts showing that you probably should take Social Security earlier for most people. We're not making a recommendation right now. We need to run this for each person, but we're just explaining the process. Then the third test we run is we take the income you would have received at 62 and we don't spend it and we pretend like we're going to invest it and earn 5%. Then we take the larger amount of income at 67, don't spend it, invest it and get 5%. Then we take the big, huge number at 70. And we know that the 70 just intellectually is going to outpace saving a smaller amount of money. Well, it's not true. If you take the age 62 smaller amount of money invested at 5%, it will typically win for the next 30 years. So in those cases, when should we take Social Security?
13: Earlier rather than later. But the thing is, we have to prove this to you, right? Now, there's other circumstances that you mentioned, Dan, we have to consider. Are you going to go back to work? There's other things. But 95% of the math will tell you in almost every single case, take it earlier, not later. If not, you are going to give your money to the government. The government is going to withhold spending money on you. They're going to hope that you either die or that you die early, because getting to that break-even point is very difficult. It was out in the mid-80s, Dan. It's really difficult.
12: Definitely. Okay, how about another retirement checklist question? That is, have I addressed longevity risks so I don't outlive my money? We find of the people that come in and meet with us for their first meeting, their second opinion, to determine if we are going to be a good fit for them, we find that 99% plus of those people have not addressed longevity risk in any way, shape, or form, unless they have a big pension. And they really didn't address it. They just were lucky enough to have the benefit of a big pension. If they don't have a big pension, then almost all the people have their money invested in some form of diversified portfolio, a certain percent of stocks, 50, 60, 70, 80, 90% of stocks or stock mutual funds, maybe some bonds. And they're letting this volatile portfolio that can go up and down in value be what they're going to use to create this supposedly dependable level of income for as long as they live. It's not going to work. So they have not addressed longevity risk. The way you attack and address and succeed in combating longevity risk is to have income that's contractually guaranteed to be paid to you for as long as you live, it that can never run out, no matter how long you live, no matter how much the stock market crashes, no matter what you earn on your account, they're always going to pay it, because you need to buy income insurance. Income insurance now is what will address longevity risk in the only way that'll make you feel comfortable.
13: You know, there's two risks, Dan. There's longevity risk and there is market risk. So how do you get rid of market risk? And how do you get rid of longevity risk? There is one financial instrument we're talking about right now that does exactly that. There is no market risk. There is no interest rate risk. You can't lose money if the market goes down. You cannot lose money if interest rates go down. And you solve the longevity risk. Longevity risk is how long you'll live, and also has to do with your health, right? That means how long you're going to live. And you have to make sure that there's enough income that's going to sustain your lifestyles for as long as you live. And the only way to solve longevity risk and market risk is through this product we're talking about.
12: One, you got to make sure you're planning for whoever you think is going to live the longest in the family.
13: Yeah.
12: Right? Make sure that's done. So hopefully you enjoyed the show. If you have questions, make sure you give us a call, #250, and say the keyword money.
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22: The U.S. government will reportedly be owning an interest in Venezuelan oil. Jim Forbes has the latest.
23: The Wall Street Journal says the Pentagon plans to take a 35% stake in a private company holding Venezuelan oil rights. Venezuela's interim president, meanwhile, says the South American country's energy agreement with the U.S. would remain in force for 25 years and will target an increase in crude output to 1.5 million barrels per day. On Friday, President Trump said the U.S. had secured majority control of more than 65 billion barrels of Venezuelan oil, quote, at no cost to the American taxpayer.
22: Google Maps is now calling Lake Ontario Lake America. The Geographic Names Information System officially made that change after President Trump signed an executive order on Thursday renaming the lake. Google says U.S. users will see Lake America, but Canadians will still see Lake Ontario, and the names will be co-displayed for the rest of the world. Wildfires grow near California's Big Sur. Evacuations have been ordered south of Monterey, where the fast-moving Plaskett Fire has spread to 8,000 acres and is threatening homes in the wooded area. The fire is still 0% contained, and crews have been building containment lines near the coastal highway. Also burning in the area is the Timber Fire, which started earlier this month along Big Sur and has consumed over 23,000 acres. Spanish distance runner Enrique Casacuberta has hit the pavement of Route 66, where he'll get to see retro diners, historic landmarks, and then some over the next several weeks. But his trek is about raising awareness and money for ALS, also known as Lou Gehrig's disease. He tells NBC 5 in Chicago through a translator.
24: Vull que sàpiguen, doncs, que
25: I want them to know.
24: Quan un es proposa una cosa,
25: somebody wants to do something.
24: S'entrena, es prepara,
25: train,
24: I d'això la pot fer.
25: And you can get it done.
22: It's a 2,500-mile journey. I'm Jennifer Kuiper. President Trump is planning to visit the Chicago area next month for the PGA Tour's President's Cup. Jim Forbes has more.
23: Trump announced Saturday on True Social he will attend the tournament at Medina Country Club, which runs September 22nd through the 27th. The president said he will attend at the request of the PGA Tour and its new commissioner, Brian Rolapp. The planned visit comes amid ongoing tensions between Trump and Illinois Governor J.B. Pritzker following the administration's immigration enforcement operations.
22: Los Angeles is celebrating the installation of nearly 5 miles of an earthquake-resistant water pipeline.
26: The new pipeline replaces an almost century-old pipeline with new technology that's better able to withstand ground movement. The milestone comes amid several recent failures of old water mains in Los Angeles County, including a massive break last month that flooded parts of West Hollywood. L.A. Mayor Karen Bass acknowledged the milestone Thursday.
27: This is actually the largest and longest earthquake-resistant iron pipe installation in the nation.
26: LADWP says the project, which is expected to be completed by 2030, will improve water reliability for years to come. I'm Rich Cassone.
22: Wisconsin is working to become a filmmaking hub by offering tax credits to attract more productions. The Department of Tourism's Film Wisconsin initiative aims to generate economic activity through lodging, food, transportation, wages, and local businesses. Productions under 30 minutes must spend at least $50,000 to qualify for incentives, while longer productions must spend at least $100,000. Anne Hathaway is set to star alongside Tom Cruise in a Days of Thunder sequel. Rob Martier with that.
28: Cruise made the announcement alongside Hathaway at Daytona International Speedway on Saturday. He will reprise his role as driver Cole Trickle, and Hathaway will star as a race car team owner and engineer. The Days of Thunder sequel will hit theaters on June 2nd, 2028.
22: I'm Jennifer Kuiper.
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9: All right, welcome to the show, everybody. I'm your host, Kenny Michaels. It is great to be here today. What a show we got planned for you. I am so juiced. If you think before that I come to these shows with energy, these past shows I've done, I was a dead fish compared to what I am today. Let's go! Gold's rallying. Anyway, welcome to the show. I'm so stoked, people. I can't even tell you how many people tune into this show that are making great money in gold and silver, staying off the government, taking all their money. Praise God for that. Let's go, let's go, let's go. Welcome to the show. I'm your host, Kenny Michaels. This is Striking Gold. I'm going to turn the phone lines on right now. Bang, they're on. The number to get me live right now is 888-961-0222. You can call into the show if you have a question. Talk about moving your retirement account into physical gold and silver. Talk about moving your cash in the bank into physical gold and silver. You can follow me on YouTube right now to do this show. You want to watch me do this show live right now? Go to YouTube, type in Striking Gold with Kenny Michaels. They should have Striking Gold with the good-looking, sexiest guy on radio, Kenny Michaels. But by the time you type all that in, the show will be over. So just type in Striking Gold with Kenny Michaels. By the way, follow me on Instagram. We're getting follower after follower after follower. I have 3 followers now. Keep going. Go to Instagram. Type in Striking Gold with Kenny Michaels. All right, before I tell you all the excitement about gold and silver, before I tell you what everyone's saying where gold is going, and hold on to your hat, I have to share something with you. There are very few places when I go out to eat, there are very few places that I can honestly say is the best meal I ever had. And I stumbled across a place that I just want to share with everybody. They're located in Temecula, California. Temecula, you know, the heart of, what is it, the wine country, right? So if you're a drinker of wine, I am not. I don't drink. But my wife does, loves her white wine. Anyway, Temecula, California, kind of San Diego area-ish. There is a restaurant called the Gambling Cowboy. Woohoo! The Gambling Cowboy, yeehaw! And it is the best steak I've ever had. There's a guy by the name of Daniel who's the executive chef who I got the pleasure of meeting. Ladies and gentlemen, this meal, I truly believe that the Lord has the recipes from Daniel. So when you go to heaven, the Lord serves the Gambling Cowboy steaks. I'm positive. So when you're in California next time, or you're in California, go to San Diego, go to Temecula, go to the Gambling Cowboy. I promise you it's the best meal you've ever had in your life. The Brie cheese. Oh, my gosh. You got to get the Brie appetizer. All right. Welcome to the show. I'm Kenny Michaels. This is Striking Gold. So gold and silver mania is finally here. That doesn't come from me. That comes from the Wall Street Journal. Gold and Sylvia. Gold and Sylvia. If you have a mania for Sylvia, good for you. But gold and silver mania is finally here, according to the Wall Street Journal. The Wall Street Journal says gold raises the value of money, so gold in your IRA raises its value. Unbelievable what's happening. JP Morgan, gold will hit an all-time high in 2026. There's not many months left in 2026. The surge is on. In the last week, gold shot up over $400 again, announced. We're almost to 5,000. Now, I am one of these people that does not like to toot my own horn other than the fact I'm incredibly good looking. But I will share this. I told you so. I've been saying for months, you better get to gold. You're going to miss out. You're going to miss out on the greatest growth in your retirement account you've ever seen in your life, and the greatest growth on your cash in the bank you've ever seen in your life if you don't move now into gold and silver. The rally is on. The global head of commodities from Goldman Sachs said this. He says, gold and silver prices are in the first inning. We're in the first inning. The game just started. We're in the first inning. He said, when the ninth inning gets here, people in gold and silver will see their life changed. Wow. When the ninth inning gets here. It's not going to extra innings. It's going to the ninth inning. And we're just in the first inning. So now's the time. And by the way, if you bought gold and silver through a retirement account or cash through one of my show's been running a couple years, since one of my shows, buy more. Hurry up. Your portfolio's already doing well, and it's going to explode here. Now's the time to add to it. And if you have yet to move your retirement account into gold and silver, you better do it now. The rally is on. The rally is on. Gold is almost to 5,000. Silver's over 70. Here we go. Let's go. The excitement is worldwide about what's happening. Worldwide. And our Treasury Secretary, Scott Bessent, listen to this, talks about gold this week. And I saved a clip of that for you to hear this. Scott Bessent is our Treasury Secretary. Someone asked him about gold. Listen to what Scott says about gold. Listen to this.
1: Gold can't have a fiscal problem. Gold cannot have a gigantic budget deficit.
9: Gold cannot have a fiscal problem. Gold cannot have a gigantic deficit. There you go. There you go. So that means your retirement account can't have a fiscal problem. And your retirement account can't have a deficit if you're in gold. Boom! That's why you move your retirement account. Ladies and gentlemen, the opportunity in front of you has arrived. There's no bigger excitement than the mania of gold and silver, what is going on right now. The amount of increase, the way gold has saddled up a rocket ship, so has silver. They've put a saddle on a rocket ship with SpaceX. And they said, Elon, send us to the moon, baby. And so here they are. Gold is strapped on one, silver strapped on another. They're holding hands. And they go, let's go. What was that guy from Madagascar? Put your hands up. It's more fun. What was that? King Julian. King Julian from Madagascar. Mary said, put your hands up. It's more fun. So gold is on a rocket ship. Silver's on a rocket ship. They got the hands up. It's more fun. They're going up. You got to join it right now. 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They're there right now. Anybody that picks up that phone will be able to answer questions, get information from you. If you want to talk to me, they'll get you on my calendar. 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Move to gold and silver. You'll save in tax money. And according to this, the head of commodities at Goldman Sachs, he says when the ninth inning gets here, people in gold and silver will see their life changed. I've been saying it all along. I am not going to take credit for

That is the number to get me live. I'm Kenny Michaels. This is Striking Gold. If you have questions about moving your retirement account into gold, call in the amazing Wendy. By the way, ladies and gentlemen, the amazing Wendy's on phones today answering your call here to the studio. Please, when you call in, Wendy just became a grandma for the first time to a gorgeous little girl, okay? And me being a grandpa, right, to a gorgeous little boy, and she's a grandma to a gorgeous little girl, when you call in, congratulate Wendy on being a grandma. It's the most exciting time in someone's life. Trust me, I've experienced it, and there is no better joy than having a grandkid. So, anyway, Wendy just became a grandma. Wendy doesn't look like a grandma, but what do grandmas look like? Some people say, well, they got gray hair, glasses, you know, whatever. Not everybody's got gray hair and glasses. Some of us have no hair and no glasses. That's me, right? But anyway, when you call in, make sure you congratulate Wendy, okay? All right, the number to get me live, 888-961-0222. That's the number to get me live. I'm Kenny Michaels. This is Striking Gold. What a hell of an exciting time to be moving into gold and silver. All right, so it was bankdive.com. You think, well, who's that? Who's that? Bankdive.com came out with an article this week. You got to hear this. It says that the federal banking system is not prepared for the AI surge that is coming that will create bank failures. We already know the federal banking system shows north of $500 billion in hidden losses. We already know this. Take those losses, take AI, the banks are not prepared. They're anticipating more and more bank failures coming up. What does that mean to you? Well, some of you have an IRA with your bank. Get that moved into gold. We already know you should be doing that. But what about cash in the bank? What happens there? You say, well, Mr. Michaels, calm down. I'm insured by the FDIC. No, you're not. They say you are. But of course, the FDIC has 1.3 cents for every dollar that's out there. So if your bank went belly up tomorrow, it'd take you 5 to 7 years to see your money. You call that insured? What do you do in the meantime? Ah, the solution. You took your money out of the bank and you bought physical gold and silver. And that gold and silver was shipped to you and it's in your home and it's shiny and it's beautiful and it's gorgeous and it's stunning, kind of like me. And then you ever needed money, you could turn around and sell those metals back to Golden Crest Metals, and they buy it back, the best buyback in the industry, no fees, no commissions. And then they send you the money, and you never have to worry about the FDIC. How sweet is that? How sweet is that? Okay? And so with all this talk of bank failures, with all this talk that the bank isn't prepared for the AI surge that we're experiencing, it's scary to know that where you put your money, that institution isn't prepared. That's scary to know. I ask a lot of you when you talk to me during the week, I say, how much do you trust the federal banking system? Most people say, Mr. Michaels, I don't. Okay, do you always make it a habit of giving people you don't trust your money? I don't. Sure. I have money in the bank because I have to pay bills, right? All of us do, right? Right? We have car insurance, right? I need money in the bank. My wife needs an ice cream or something, or chocolate mousse or something. So I got to have money in the bank. And you should see the chocolate mousse my wife buys. She buys the expensive stuff. This is not some whipped up from Jell-O. You know, this is some Beverly Hills chocolate mousse. Stuff's expensive. I had to take a second mortgage on my home to get her last chocolate mousse. Crazy. Anyway, so I keep a little money in the bank for the mousse. But the point is, the bulk of my money is in gold. The bulk of my money is in silver because I trust God. I trust real money. I trust that it'll grow because it always does. Remember a couple weeks ago, I played a video from you, from Kevin O'Leary, Mr. Wonderful. When he said gold always goes up in value, and it has for thousands of years. Now, all of a sudden, here we go. The rally is on. I will be willing to bet

0: By the time I do the show next week, gold will be over 5,000 an ounce. So if you want to take advantage and you don't want to miss out, this is your moment. Call Golden Crest Metals, 888-406-6222. Again, 888-406-6222. You can call right now. They are there right now, by the way. Okay, anybody you get there will help you. None of them are as good looking as I am. Be prepared for good service, but not the most attractive people in the world. That's okay. If you want attractive, you go to kennysgoldquiz.com and you get me, the good-looking, sexiest guy on radio, and I will help you. All right, we're going to go to the phones. The phones are starting to go a little crazy here. The number to get me live, 888-961-0222. We're going to talk to Karen in Arizona. So let's go to Karen. Karen, welcome to the show.
1: Well, thank you.
0: You're welcome. Karen, are you there?
1: I'm here.
0: Okay.
1: Can you hear me?
0: I can hear you. What is your question?
1: Well, I'm thinking of buying gold and silver. I've been thinking about it for a long time, and I kind of have been missing the boat here.
0: Well, you really haven't missed the boat yet. The boat's still docked, so they're still waiting for last-minute scragglers to board, right? Like, they've already done pre-boarding. For those of you who need more time, please pre-board the gold ship. For those of you traveling with families or small children or need a little extra time to board, you may board. But now, pre-boarding is over, Karen. The boat is still there. You can get on. Listen. According to J.P. Morgan Chase, they said gold will hit an all-time high in 2026. We got 3 months to go. How exciting is this next 3 months going to be? So you have not missed the boat, but you got to do it now. Now, were you looking to do this with a retirement account, or were you looking to do it with cash?
1: I just want to put it on a card that I have lots of credit on.
0: Yeah, so you can't buy it with a card. You're either going to have to do a check or a bank wire. Okay, and the minimum investment is $10,000 when you do a cash transaction. If you rolled over a retirement account, the minimum rollover is $25,000. Okay, but so you can't do a card. You're going to have to do a check or bank wire. Okay?
1: Okay.
0: And what you do is you call up Golden Crest Metals. Their number is 888-406-6222. Or if you want me to help you, get on your computer, your phone, your neighbor's computer, whatever you got to do, and go to kennysgoldquiz.com. Answer a couple questions. It'll come to my email. And sometime today when I have a break, I'm on radio all day, but sometime today when I have a break, I will give you a call and help you move forward. Does that sound good to you?
1: Yeah, that sounds good.
0: Okay, do you have any questions about buying?
1: Well, I think everybody's skeptical.
0: Well, nobody is skeptical about gold. If you're skeptical about gold, but you're not skeptical in the federal banking system, then people who feel that way need therapy. Because you cannot be skeptical of something real. You can be skeptical of something that isn't real. Yes, I agree. But you cannot be skeptical of something that is real, something that has proven itself. Gold has proven itself. It's proven itself.
1: Okay.
0: Nothing to be skeptical about. Okay?
1: Okay.
0: All right.
1: Uh-huh.
0: All right. Any other questions?
1: No. So where am I going again? What am I supposed to do here? Tell me again.
0: Yeah. Call Golden Crest Metals. Their number's 888-406.
1: Wait a second. My pen ran out.
0: Your pen ran out. Okay. See, ma'am, if you had gold, you'd be able to afford a better pen, and then you wouldn't be running out of ink. Okay. Call 888.
1: Go ahead.
0: Okay, 888-406-6222.
1: Okay.
0: And they're
1: Thank
0: there
1: you.
0: Right
1: I'll give
0: now.
1: Them a call.
0: You got it. Bye-bye. All right, the number to get me live, 888-961-0222. That's the number to get me live here in studio. I'm Kenny Michaels, the good-looking Kenny Michaels. This is Striking Gold. All right, listen carefully. Here we go. The Wall Street Journal had an article, and this is where the rest of this show is going to go for a while. It says, having money in traditional IRAs, 401ks, etc., will handcuff people who want to retire or are in retirement account. What do they mean by handcuff you? Well, because from your money, when you take it out, you're handcuffed because you don't get it all because Uncle Sam gets a lot of it. That's just the way retirement accounts work. However, that's the way retirement accounts work that are invested in paper, stocks, bonds, mutual funds. Yes. It says people having money in traditional IRAs and 401ks will handcuff people who want to retire. That's what the Wall Street Journal says. However, it's not like that when you go to gold. Gold is outperforming the stock market. Gold and silver are outperforming the stock market. So imagine if I said to you, hey, you can invest in something. You can invest in something that's doing better than the market. It's a safe haven, meaning it's safer than the market. It's low risk, always has been. When we take it out, we have an option to pay a lot less tax. Think about it. And we get a lot of growth. Well, that sounds like a winner to me, man. That would be like somebody saying, I'll treat you to the gambling cowboy for steak. That's a winner to me, baby. Or what if I said to you, if you don't want to do that, ma'am or sir, well, then I could put your money somewhere where it's very high risk, incredibly volatile, and when you take money out, you're going to pay a lot of tax money. If you say, well, that sounds better to me, you need therapy. End of story. And I have a good therapist if you need one. Let me know. I'll refer you to somebody who's very, very good. Because at retirement age, or near retirement age, and some of you have heard me say this even to you when you've called me directly. It is not about how much money you make when you hit a certain age. Yes, when you're 30 and you're 40, maybe I'll give you even 50. You're hustling to make more money. I get it. I understand. But you get to an age where making money is not as important as keeping your money. That's why you go to gold. The surge is on. The rally is on. Gold is soaring. Silver is soaring. This is the most exciting time to be in gold. If you move to gold, get more. If you haven't moved to gold, do it now. Call Golden Crest Metals, 888-406-6222. They're there right now. Or go to kennysgoldquiz.com. We're going to take a quick break. When we come back, we're going to continue this show. And there is something I want to tell you about what Yahoo reported about where everybody's headed, and something about Rand Paul and the audit he did on Fort Knox. Very exciting. Don't touch that radio dial. I'm Kenny Michaels. This is Striking Gold. We'll be right back.
2: Gold can't have a fiscal problem. Gold cannot have a gigantic budget deficit.
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4: Several days into the search and rescue efforts in Nepal, the death toll from last week's catastrophic flooding is now over 750. Rebecca Bonhun reports it's tough going for rescuers.
5: We're hearing from people here that it is such a challenging situation for those rescue teams. They're also talking about, you know, limitations in the number of helicopters that hampers this process, including distributing supplies.
4: Some 2,500 people are missing, including dozens of Americans and other foreigners. The Wall Street Journal says about 900 of the missing are workers from over a dozen hydropower projects that were under construction in the area, most of which appear to have been destroyed. Two people are dead and nine others have been wounded in a mass shooting in Trenton, New Jersey. 11 people were gunned down early this morning. No word yet on what triggered that shooting. One person is dead and five others injured after a shooting at a huge techno party in Switzerland. A search is underway for multiple suspects. I'm Jennifer Kuiper.
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0: Okay, we're back. I'm Kenny Michaels. This is Striking Gold. You can follow me on Instagram. Go to Striking Gold with Kenny Michaels. You can also watch this show being done live on YouTube. Again, go to Striking Gold with Kenny Michaels. 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Hurry up. The rally is on. I'm betting we're going to hit 5,000 or more by the end of the week is my guess. So hurry up. Take advantage of this. We are going to record highs right now for silver and gold. This is exciting as hell. So call them at 888-406-6222. Or if you want me to help you, go to kennysgoldquiz.com. You can call into the show at 888-961-0222. Grandma Wendy is on phones today. She'll be handling the calls. I said earlier, Wendy doesn't look like a grandma. She looks more like a great-grandma. No, I'm teasing. But anyway, Wendy is on phones today. She just became a grandma for the first time. So congratulate her when you do call in, please. It's an exciting time. She has a beautiful little granddaughter. And so here we go. We reach that next journey of our life like me. I have a grandson. We reach that next journey where grandparents have rights. I just want to say that. Grandparents have rights. We have the right to spoil. We have the right to give them back when their pants are dirty. We have the right to have ice cream first, dinner for dessert, right, with our grandchild. We have the right to give them the big candy bars at Halloween, not the little cheap junk. We have that right. Those are grandparents' rights. So Wendy now has inherited those rights. All right, listen carefully. There was a giant article on Yahoo Finance that talked about how countries all over the world are ditching the U.S. dollar. They're ditching the dollar. They're playing dollar ditch. See, remember doorbell ditch? Ding dong, and you run like hell so they don't catch you. Remember doorbell ditch? I used to do that all the time. Ding dong. Okay. And then when they opened the door, they saw there was nobody there, and they became a ding dong because there was nobody there. All right, anyway, doorbell ditch. Yeah, well, countries are ditching the dollar. And where are they going? They're going to gold. And the article on Yahoo says that if countries all over the world are ditching the dollar to increase their worth, shouldn't you? That's what it said. Shouldn't you? Blew my mind. Shouldn't you? And if you think about it, they also said, gold raises the value of your money. When your money is in gold, your money goes up. The value of your money goes up. So think about it logically. If your IRA is in gold, what happens? Goes up. And because gold and silver is private, it's a private investment, it allows you, the senior, to keep more of your money. Now you say, well, don't pick on me. I'm a senior. So am I. So am I. I am a senior. I am 64. Ladies and gentlemen, I'm well aware that when you see me, you're like, there's no way this dude is 64. There's no way. When I work out at the gym and I'm lifting weights, you should see these young kids. They're like, dude, how old are you? And I say, I'm 86. And they're like, 86? You look phenomenal. I said, thank you. Okay. The point I'm getting at is as a senior, we have to take the extra step to make sure what we worked for is ours because nobody will protect us except us. And as seniors, we have to band together. When I involve myself in something as a senior that has helped me a great deal, I have a duty and a moral duty and an ethical duty to share it with other seniors. And gold and silver has worked for me. It has worked for me. So if it works for me, because I have the right products, it will work for you. If you get the same products I have, how do you do it? Well, you got two options. You can go to kennysgoldquiz.com and I'll help you. 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Call them. They're there right now. Right now. They'll pick up the phone. You call over there. They'll say, thank you for calling Golden Crest Metals, the home of striking gold with the sexiest dude on radio, Kenny Michaels. My name is so-and-so. How can I help you? And they'll begin the process. I have a duty as a senior to share with you what works for me as a senior. I'm not interested in making more money at my age, but I am interested in keeping my money. I want to know that it will be there when I need it. I've asked this question a month ago, and I'll ask it again. How many of you tuning into this show, listen carefully to this question, and don't lie, because I know the answer already. So if you lie, I'll know you're lying. How many of you feel comfortable that your retirement money will be there when you need it if you left it where it is with everything going on in this country? If you say not very comfortable, when in doubt, get out. But if you asked me that question, and I'm in gold and silver, I'd say 10,000%. I'm comfortable it'll be there because it always has been. I'm in real money. You're in fantasy. If I said to you, how much do you trust Wall Street? If your answer is, well, I don't. Well, why, again, here we go again. Why are you invested with someone you don't trust? Do you trust God? Yes, Mr. Michaels, I trust God. Then why are you not in God's money? I mean, guys, this is common sense, right? This is common sense. When the Wall Street Journal said this week, having money in traditional IRAs and 401ks, etc., will handcuff people who want to retire, that is scary news. But when you're in gold, you're sold. Because gold is a low-risk investment. There's tax breaks being in gold that you can't get anywhere else. And it's outperforming anything else. That's a recipe for a yummy chocolate cake in the microwave, 10 seconds melted with an ice-cold glass of milk. You can't get better than that. Will it widen your hips? It will. But will being in gold in your retirement account widen your money with your hips? It will. Now let's talk about silver. Seeking Alpha says silver is the ultimate asset to own. Here's why they say that. First off, there's a shortage. How great is that? We're investing in something that there's less of. And while there's less of it, the demand for it is astronomical. AI development needs silver to operate, and AI is surging. Electric car needs silver to operate. Tesla is begging for more silver. Begging for more silver. Solar. Builders today are building homes, giving you solar panels. They need silver. Southern California Edison is now using silver in the window panes or something to help keep the heat in. So the demand for silver is there. Off the charts, actually. But the supply is very low. They're mining less and less of it. So you're investing in something where there's low supply, high demand. That's why they're saying silver is the ultimate asset to own. Now, I am not a fan of you moving your IRA just into silver or just into gold. When you do move your IRA or you take cash from the bank and buy physical gold and silver, you should buy both. It's good to have both because there are days silver goes on a run and gold stays quiet. Shh, silver, your turn. Go. And silver, run. Okay? And then there's days gold says, hey, little brother, sit back, watch the pro at hand, and then gold takes off. And he's run. And if you own both, you're going to run to an easy retirement. Okay? Now's the time. The surge is on. If you've been paying attention to what gold is doing, it's unbelievable what's happening. I told you months ago this was going to happen. I told you at here's what I said about a show about, I don't know, 5 weeks ago, I think. I said, there's going to come a time. Listen carefully. I said, there's going to come a time when gold's going to run, silver's going to run, regardless of what oil prices do. At some point, gold's going to ignore oil and say, I'm the boss, applesauce. Understand, rubber band? And oil's going to say, yes, I do, tennis shoe. And gold's going to say, shut your lip, potato chip. And then they'll say, don't get wise, bubble eyes, or I'll cut you down to peanut size. Right? And so at the end of the day, gold has now stood up and said, oil, you're taking a backseat to me. Because I am the Lord's money. We've hit that point. In the past several months, gold has gone up and come down because oil prices have been going up because of the war with Iran. Gold has realized that the war with Iran is not ending anytime soon. And it's now ignoring oil prices, and it's making its own run. This is what the banks have been talking about. Remember, months ago I said Wells Fargo saying gold's going to double. I said Bank of America said silver's going to triple. Citibank now says silver's going to triple. J.P. Morgan said we're in the gold era. Gold's going to take off. Trump is all about gold. Trump tweeted, make America gold again. Why did he tweet that? Because Rand Paul... I talked about this last week. Rand Paul did an audit of Fort Knox. And after that audit, he put out a survey on X asking Americans, how many of you would like to be back on the gold standard? He got an overwhelming 80% want to go back to the gold standard. So Rand Paul took that survey, gave it to the Trumpster. And what did he tweet? Make America gold again. Rand Paul is all in on gold. Now, there's something I'm going to say here, and I don't care if you're listening to this show, whether you're Democrat or Republican. I don't care because what I'm about to say is true. Listen carefully. We all know that when Trump does something, anything, if he goes to the bathroom, the Democrats push back on everything Trump does, right? They don't like anything he does. They bag on him, this and that. Whether you're Democrat or Republican, I don't care. But listen to what I'm telling you. Everything Trump does, the other side pushes back. They push back. They have an issue, an argument. They poo-poo it. The only thing they never push back on is when Trump talks about gold. Have you noticed that? Have you noticed that the other side never pushes back when Trump talks about gold? And the reason that is because you'd have to be a certified idiot to push back on real money. Think about it. You'd have to be certifiedly nuts to disagree with real money. And the other reason they don't push back is because they all own gold. I'm willing to bet our entire government in Congress owns gold. Of course. Of course they own gold. That's why they make a lot of money and pay less money, because they own gold. I guarantee you, just about every member of Congress owns gold. And they should. Well, first of all, they're all seniors, for crying out loud. They're all seniors. Think about it. Don't you ever wonder how many people in Congress are under the age of 59 and a half? Probably two. Right? They're all seniors. And where do you think their money is? It's in gold. The Democrats don't trust the Republicans, so the Democrats go to gold. And the Republicans don't trust the Democrats, so the Republicans go to gold. And the independents don't trust either one of them, and they go to gold. You don't think Congress has gold? So if they have gold and it's working for them and they're seniors, and I have gold and it's working for me and I'm senior, then guess what? If you're a senior, it works for you. The best thing about gold is it doesn't discriminate. And what did Scott Bessent say? He said, gold does not have a, what did he say, a money? Here.
2: Gold can't have a fiscal problem. Gold cannot have a gigantic budget deficit.
0: Gold cannot have a fiscal problem. Gold cannot have a giant deficit. There you go. That's our Treasury Secretary of this country. So, want to be like Congress? Move to gold. 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So you all heard about the Rand Paul thing. That's huge. Okay, Rand Paul is behind the scenes, another guy trying to get Trump to take us to the gold standard. He asked Americans, how many of you want to be on the gold standard? Had an 80% overwhelming yes. Because when we were on the gold standard, we were rich as a country. We were rich. Until President Nixon took us off the gold standard. Since 1971, the dollar's lost 85% of its value. 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Cuckoo. But since 1971, gold has values increased 12,580%. 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And you get educated, thoroughly educated with Golden Crest. 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And I'll make sure you get the right products so you benefit from the movement. Wall Street Journal, gold and silver mania is finally here. Notice they say finally, because we've been dealing with the war, dealing with oil, dealing with all this crazy nonsense stuff. Gold went up, gold went down, gold went up, gold went down. Because gold wasn't sure where we were headed. Gold has finally said, I'm tired of being a jack in a box. I'm doing what I'm supposed to do. I'm going up. Silver? Join me. Hi-ho, silver, and away! And gold and silver has strapped the saddle on two rocket ships. They called Elon. They said, Elon, my name is Gold. My partner here is Silver. We understand you're SpaceX. Take us to the moon. And we're on our way. You have not yet missed the boat on gold and silver. You will if you wait much longer. Now is the time for the greatest growth you'll ever see. And keeping your money. That's what's most important. Okay. I'm going to share this. Gold and silver is on a tear. This is not ending anytime soon. If you already bought gold and silver from this show, congrats. Great job. You're doing phenomenal. Buy more. Now's the time to get greedy with the metal. Get greedy with the metal. Imagine being greedy in something where you keep more of the money and Uncle Sam gets less. Imagine being greedy on something that's outperforming everything. How great is this? You've earned the right. You're a senior. You've earned the right to have the best retirement possible. You've earned that right. And no one's going to help you except you. So call Golden Crest Metals. They'll do it. They'll help you. Nobody else will. 888-406-6222, or you can go to kennysgoldquiz.com. All right, I'm going to recap very quickly. Wall Street Journal saying having money in traditional IRAs and 401ks that are in stocks will handcuff people who want to retire due to taxes. That's why you go to gold. Okay. Silver, the ultimate asset to own. That's what they're saying. JP Morgan, gold will hit an all-time high in 2026. That's exciting as hell. The head of commodities at Goldman Sachs says we are just in the first inning of gold and silver price. Just the first inning. Shohei's just warming up. Just the first inning. He said when the ninth inning comes, people in gold and silver will see a life change. Rand Paul did a survey. 80% of America wants to be on the gold standard. Scott Bessent says it doesn't have a deficit. I'm telling you. Call Golden Crest Metals right now, 888-406-6222. Again, 888-406-6222. Or you want me to help you? 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You get the good-looking Brad Pitt of Precious Metals. Go to kennysgoldquiz.com. Ladies and gentlemen, they say there's going to be bank failures coming up. Protect your money there. Move to gold. What an exciting time. Thanks for tuning into the show. I am the good-looking Kenny Michaels, the Brad Pitt of Precious Metals, the sexiest guy on radio. We will see you next week. Bye-bye.

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3: Several days into the search and rescue efforts in Nepal, the death toll from last week's catastrophic flooding is now over 750. Rebecca Bonhun reports it's tough going for rescuers.
4: We're hearing from people here that this is such a challenging situation for those rescue teams. They're also talking about, you know, limitations in the number of helicopters that hampers this process, including distributing supplies.
3: Some 2,500 people are missing, including dozens of Americans and other foreigners. The Wall Street Journal says about 900 of the missing are workers from over a dozen hydropower projects that were under construction in the area, most of which appear to have been destroyed. Two people are dead and nine others have been wounded in a mass shooting in Trenton, New Jersey. 11 people were gunned down early this morning. No word yet on what triggered that shooting. One person is dead and five others injured after a shooting at a huge techno party in Switzerland. A search is underway for multiple suspects. I'm Jennifer Kuiper. In California, community groups in LA's Boyle Heights neighborhood say they intend to sue Lineage Logistics, the operator of the warehouse that burned more than 2 months ago, leaving them to deal with smoke and weeks of rotting food.
5: We're all getting sick. Week after week.
6: Community members spoke out at a press conference Friday where they announced the filing of the intent to sue.
5: These are the faces of the people who the city, the county, the state have left behind.
6: A report from St. John's Community Health says that 36% of more than 1,000 patients they treated after the fire had serious acute health conditions connected to exposure to the smoke.
5: We've had to become experts in our own poisoning.
6: In a statement, the groups intending to sue said they aren't asking for money. They want a judge to make Lineage say on the record what it has put into the air. I'm Rich Cassone.
3: In New York, a 65-year-old woman is in the hospital after police say she was pushed onto the subway tracks in the Bronx in an unprovoked attack. Lydia Zuniga says she was on her way to work when she was shoved from behind. She has undergone one surgery, and doctors say she may need a second one. Subway riders tell WNBC-TV.
7: It could be your mother, your grandmother. It's not right.
8: The world is going crazy.
9: It's crazy, and that's messed up.
3: A suspect is in custody. A new study finds that many Americans are using less cash to pay for things these days. According to the Pew Research Study, 42% of U.S. adults say they never use it for purchases in a typical week. Only 12% say they only use cash for typical weekly purchases. Higher earning Americans are more likely to use credit, and those in lower income households are more likely to whip out the green. Spider-Man Brand New Day is on track to win the weekend box office again. The fourth installment of the Tom Holland-led franchise brought in $5.5 million on Friday and is expected to make $21 million in its fifth week of release. The Dog Stars has floundered so far, making just $3 million on Friday and will likely finish under projections in its debut. I'm Jennifer Kuiper.
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32: I think that the California high-speed rail nightmare is the probably quintessential example of government waste and mismanagement.
33: You say this needs to stop.
32: Needs to stop.
34: Congressman Vince Fong, a Republican from Bakersfield, sits on the House Transportation Committee. He says that when California voters first approved high-speed rail, the promise and price tag were more marketing campaign than realistic projection.
32: We're now in 2026. There are no trains. There's no track laid. It's a complete bait and switch.
35: I don't even know what you say about this at this point.
9: I call it the greatest government theft of taxpayer money in American history. And, you know, it's certainly in your top few. I think it's worth reviewing the numbers very briefly. It is almost hilarious. So about 18 years ago, Californians narrowly passed, well, it was about 4.5-point win.
35: Being misled by a creatively written ballot.
9: Oh, yeah. 2008 ballot measure. To have a bullet train that would travel between San Francisco and L.A. in under 3 hours. Okay. Well, just file that away. Legislative bill said it should be completed by 6 years ago, as we speak these
35: completed
9: words in 2020.
35: By 6 years ago.
9: Completed. A bullet train from San Francisco to L.A. Completed, yes. And the California High-Speed Rail Authority's initial business plan estimated a cost of $33 billion. Oh, I forgot the lead of this Wall Street Journal article. Some 18 years after California voted to launch a bullet train that would travel between San Francisco and L.A. in under 3 hours, the project now costs billions more than planned. hundreds of billions more than planned. Wall Street Journal, to it, the numbers.
35: By the way, we're throwing in for people if you don't live in California, because a lot of you are listening around the country. We all know this in California. It's a 50-minute flight between San Francisco and Los Angeles, and it ain't real expensive, and they have them every hour all day long.
9: Cost you less than a nice dinner with a bottle of wine, please. A decent dinner with a bad bottle of wine, as a matter of fact. Anyway, yeah, how many flights are there just between San Francisco and L.A. every day on Southwest Airlines? Like 50?
35: I think it's hourly, certainly.
9: If you include, like, Burbank, and not to get overly, you know, the local about it, but San Jose, yeah, it's insane. Anyway, let's see. So, done by 2020, done at a cost of $33 billion. After years of legal battles, cost overruns, leadership changes, and political fights, none of that has anything to do with this. The price tag is up to $126 billion, bare minimum, with a high estimate of $231 billion, and isn't expected to be fully operational until 2040, and isn't going to get anywhere close to L.A. or San Francisco. You're going to have to take like a 3.5-hour cab ride from the trains, depending on traffic, the train station to the heart of the city.
35: It's amazing how few journalists read the train authority's own website. They put on there what their current plans are, and their plans are not currently to have a train from San Francisco to L.A. It's from, what is it, Gilroy to Palmdale or something?
9: Yeah, something like that. Yeah. Yeah.
35: Which are towns not very close to downtown San Francisco or downtown LA.
9: Said Democratic State Senator Catherine Blakespear at a Transportation Committee meeting in April, quote, "This is a disaster. I'm such an enthusiast for rail, and I really wanted this to be a successful, and just hearing these things make it seem like we're proceeding on a wing and a prayer."
35: I know. When I was going around England, I thought, this is really cool. I never rented a car when I was in England. I went everywhere by train, and they were running all the time from town to town, and they were cheap and easy. But for a variety of reasons, we can't and haven't done that here in the United States. But that wasn't high-speed rail. That was just regular rail. It was a good way to get around. And then the high-speed rail turned into regular rail. That's the other thing that's on the website, if you read it. It's not bullet train like you see on some video about what they got in Japan anyway.
9: Mm-hmm. Yeah, yeah. So, I don't know. There's plenty you could say about it. Also, part of the original plan said that private money would do most of the heavy lifting. But the initial plan included, and I remember we were talking about this at the time, and a lot of this most people didn't hear about because most voters don't know what they're voting about. But the estimates for the ridership and the ticket prices and every single number in the formula, every single one was utterly ridiculous.
35: Shouldn't that be a crime of some sort? Shouldn't you be charged with fraud or something?
9: It's not fraud if the government does it. And there have been all sorts of trials and cases and petitions to end the thing, just to end it. And I've been calling it a vampire now for like 15 years. It can't be killed.
35: Here's a little more from the 60 Minutes piece on trying to complete this dang thing.
34: Back in California, the Rail Authority insists state funds can cover the cost of the Central Valley leg. As for the rest,
0: just to be clear, as we speak right now, are the funds there to complete LA to San Francisco?
1: The entire amount of money we need? Not there today. But do we believe we can get those funds to get the project done? Absolutely.
35: We believe we can milk more taxpayers for millions of more dollars, from them, basically the same as knocking them down on the sidewalk and reaching into their pocket. Theft, because you know it's freaking theft. I don't know. Do you have abnormal moral compasses or consciences? How do so many people rip people off and sleep at night? How many people must be involved in this? Thousands of people over the decades that know they're just flat out stealing. How do you do that with your life and be okay with it?
9: You just see the scam all around them, and that's the scam is how you work it. It's like being in the Soviet Union or something like that. Scamming the government's the only way to get ahead. And the politicians, they understand that the people, the unions, the towns, whatever, that are depending on this flow of money will always, always, always vote Democrat because the Democrats will keep the money flowing. It's graft of the most obvious sort. But
35: so they convince themselves somehow that either this is actually going to happen and it's good for the environment because climate change is so important, or this will help us get votes and our party is the only thing standing between us and fascism. I mean, there must be some stretch that they use to convince themselves that they're doing the right thing.
9: I think what's at the heart of the answer to your question is that most people, and I've learned this slowly but surely, most people are way better at rationalizing away reality than you think they are. These people think it's a great project. It's going to be built. There's just been a hiccup or two because the money's flowing into their pockets. A lot of otherwise decent people convince themselves that what they're doing is not wrong because then they can sleep at night. Certain ones of us, we bump up against our conscience and our grasp of reality, and we can't do that. But these people can do that, and they're good at it. One more couple of numbers. The initial section now between Bakersfield, California, and Merced, California. And for what it's worth, if you're not familiar with the topography, I mean, Bakersfield is a mountain range and a long drive away from Los Angeles. And Merced is so far away from San Francisco, it's not even like an exurb. It's like
35: not close.
9: A different region.
35: Yeah.
9: So the Merced to Bakersfield route will be done in 2023, they say, and will cost something like $36 billion.
35: 33, or did you have a time machine? 2023 is 3 years ago.
9: I'm sorry. 2033.
35: Oh, okay.
9: 2033 and cost $36 billion.
35: Okay. So here's the answer. How much will it cost to finish the part that gets it LA to San Francisco? This is from 60 Minutes.
0: How much do you estimate it's going to cost to connect high-speed rail San Francisco to L.A.?
2: Today, we estimate, with the right optimization, just over $125 billion. I think $126 billion is the current estimate for that.
3: That's more funding than Amtrak has received in its history and still leaves a shortfall of roughly $90 billion.
0: That's a big gap to fill.
2: It is a big gap to fill, but again, we have an understanding of how to get there and to fill that gap.
3: A gap the authority hopes to fill with a new plan to cut costs, lure private investment, and connect to bigger cities much sooner.
35: That's more than nationwide Amtrak that's been around my whole life has received in its history? Wow, right. That's a stat.
9: And don't let that last quote go by you too quickly. It's a gap that the rail authority plans to, bridge through lowering costs. Oh, good. I'll do the same. I'm going to lower the costs of my mortgage and my car. I'm going to lower the cost of the food I buy at the grocery store. How are you going to do that exactly? Anyway, we'll put that aside. Maybe they can buy in bulk and get a discount, but attract private investment. To what? An asshole? A money pit that will never be filled? What sort of moron would invest in your project? Nobody has and nobody will.
35: Well,
9: unless they're on the take from Gavin Newsom. What a good plan you have for bridging the gap. Good Lord.
35: Well, we're arguing like these are good faith arguments and they aren't. So,
9: right.
35: So
9: although the people, the taxpayers have to realize this stuff, internalize it and act on it.
35: Liberals, this is what I always say about this stuff. Liberals, again, I don't care about the downtrodden. I really don't. You do. You're the one who cares. You're the one who should be upset about this. This is taxpayer money, which there's a limited amount of. You should want this money going to all the, one-legged trans BIPOC kids who need your help.

0: reliable. When would I ever decide, you know, I'm going to take the train this time instead of fly Southwest? When would I ever do that?
1: You had a day to kill and wanted to look at the stunning scenery of the Central Valley of California. Which is fine, but I'm joking. It's not that stunning. It is an absolutely transparent, ginormous theft of taxpayer money.
2: You laugh.
3: I laugh.
0: Some more interesting Dolly facts for you as the world pours out their heart in memory of Dolly Parton. And I mean everyone. The wide variety is just absolutely incredible.
1: The most famous Dolly of all time, probably. Dolly the cloned sheep, a contender.
0: Dolly Madison.
1: Dolly Madison, but a paling, hugely popular Dolly.
0: Paling in comparison.
1: Historical significance?
0: We'll see.
1: Probably Dolly Parton. We'll have to see. Check back in 100 years.
0: And remembering, we got a text earlier. She had big boobs. Thank you for that text.
1: Well observed. Michael said.
0: Well observed. Okay, more on the way. Stay here.
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1: A nationwide outbreak of cyclospora is growing, with more than 10,000 confirmed cases reported across 47 states.
2: The CDC says thousands of additional probable cases could push the total number of infections above 22,000, with the outbreak linked to recalled iceberg lettuce. Michigan has been the hardest hit state, reporting more than 12,000 cases, and officials say two deaths have been reported among patients who had underlying health conditions. Several other states may soon be added to the federal investigation as health officials continue tracking the source and impact of the outbreak. I'm Chris Caraggio.
1: Chipotle Mexican Grill is voluntarily removing jalapenos from its restaurants nationwide. This comes after a Minnesota salmonella outbreak linked to the peppers sickened over 100 people. The fast food chain is confirming it's cooperating with the public health investigation and had identified jalapenos from one common lot as a potential source of contamination. I'm Sarah Lee Kessler.
3: 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But few isn't none. Steady yourself. You're not alone. 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
6: This is the band at Buckingham Palace. The guys in the red coats and the big tall fur hats. Standing out on the lawn at Buckingham Palace playing 9 to 5, the Dolly Parton song.
7: Huh. That's lovely.
6: Once again, showing the reach of Dolly Parton, which is should be studied and understood. She's one of the most universally liked things up there with hamburgers and sex in the history of the world. It's really quite amazing.
7: Yeah.
6: And
7: yeah.
6: You know, we were talking earlier about why that is, so we'll probably talk about that more later. I had one more point I was going to make before I got to this breaking news. Breaking news! Breaking news, Donkey Michael. 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
8: A news breaks, a donkey brays.
6: It was happening right in our backyard in federal court in Oakland. Meta has settled out of court. I took one law class in college. One. Mm. And he hammered this every single day, so it stuck in my head. I guess he wanted us to remember this. You can settle at any time.
7: Mm.
6: At any time.
7: That's a good point.
6: Before.
7: Good point.
6: The very beginning. Right before the end, in the middle, anytime you can settle. And that's what happened here. Meta to pay up to $17.1 billion in landmark settlement over social media addiction claims. There are 47 states involved, the District of Columbia and U.S. territories, trying to claim that Meta was purposefully ruining our children or something.
7: Certainly recklessly.
6: And at some point, Meta decided that cutting a check for $17 billion is better than letting this continue.
7: That's a big check.
6: That is a big dang check. Jonathan Turley, the lawyer from George Washington Law School, the professor who's on Fox all the time, has some commentary on this. Let's hear a little of that. Clip 90, Michael.
9: Well, this is seismic. It's going to be something of a dinner gong for both states and plaintiff attorneys, and I think that Meta knows that. But in many ways, for the company, this is still chump change. I mean, this is a company that makes a huge amount of money, and when you reach a settlement like this, we've seen, for example, in the tobacco settlement, that these companies actually don't end up losing money because of the benefits in the market in resolving litigation. Their stock tends to go up, and they're able to cover these losses.
6: That's kind of interesting. I guess I didn't know that last part. Could just roll into the next one. I'm kind of interested in the details of the arguments.
9: I think in fairness to the 29 states that brought this lawsuit, there is a commitment here to change the app, to change this software, to create greater protections. But the issue here for Meta was that legally they had some very good arguments to make here. The line between what's an addictive and what's a popular product is often hard to define.
6: I'd say.
7: It's interesting. The settlement was actually with 47 states, the District of Columbia and U.S. territories, some of which were not party to this specific suit, I have a feeling. But yeah, that's a heck of a gesture, thinking, no, let's not take this all the way to the jury. Let's just end it.
6: Well, and as Turley said there, and if we've talked about, Meta has some really good arguments. You know, so did Roundup, and they ended up paying out ridiculous amounts of money, even though there's no scientific proof they caused cancer. So that's a tough one.
5: Armstrong and Getty.
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29: Approximately 100 Americans are missing as the death toll rises to over 750 in Nepal. The State Department has provided the update 5 days after surging floodwaters buried communities in thick mud. The death toll in Nepal has risen to more than 750, with over 2,500 people still missing. Two people are dead and 9 others wounded after a mass shooting in Trenton, New Jersey overnight. No information has been released on a possible motive for the shooting. Millions of people across parts of the southeast face a flood threat this weekend. Heavy rain is expected in sections of Louisiana over to Florida. Up to 3 inches of rain could fall across the region by tomorrow. Working 9 to 5. Fans mourning the loss of Dolly Parton have caused a surge in streams for the country's star's songs. Music data source Luminate says Parton hits Jolene and 9 to 5 were her most streamed songs in the U.S. on Tuesday, the day she died. Total streams for Jolene neared 3 million. I'm Jennifer Kuiper.
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2: We not gonna do is talk about Dolly Parton like we lost an 80-year-old woman, because Dolly Parton was 25 years old for approximately 55 consecutive years. I don't know how she did it. Dolly Parton looked at aging and said, well, there's a precious little idea. No, thank you. That woman had the same blonde hair, the same smile, the same energy, the same heels, the same amount of woman from the time your grandma was young until 5 minutes ago. Dolly Parton didn't get older. The rest of us just kept catching up to her.
3: How great is that, Katie? That's a comedian.
4: Who
3: I don't
4: was
3: know.
4: That?
3: A comedian named Josh Frey that I don't know. Frey that I don't know, but
4: she's
3: that
4: been
3: is funny.
4: 25 for 50 consecutive years.
3: Right. She looked at age and said, I'm not going to do that.
4: Oh,
3: no,
4: that
3: thank
4: was
3: you.
4: Fantastic.
5: Yeah, good stuff. Good stuff.
3: So I wanted to play this whole appearance of Dolly Parton on Johnny Carson way back in the day. The whole thing is good, including her singing the song to Johnny that she wrote for him. But this is a classic moment.
6: I've always been pretty well blessed. People are always asking if they're real. And
7: I would never. You see,
6: no, you don't have to ask.
7: I would not.
6: I'll tell you what. These are my.
7: I have certain guidelines on this. But I would give about a year's pay to peek under there.
5: That is just lurid. I don't can't believe it.
3: We got some more interesting Dolly Parton stuff. I keep scrolling through and coming across the some of the musical performances. When she got together with Emmylou Harris and Linda Ronstadt for a couple of albums, there was some really good music on there. But this performance of Neil Young's After the Gold Rush from Letterman in the 90s, whoa, that's good. Really, really good.
5: Have to dig into that. I loved Jack was texting, tweeting, Twitter links to the internal group here of the show of all the tributes that were pouring out, and they were all really beautiful and touching, including Eminem, aka Marshall Mathers, who shared a note Dolly wrote to him when he won. I can't remember.
3: Yeah, I got that in front of me. Yeah. So Eminem tweeted out, I'm sorry we never got a chance to meet, but getting this note from Dolly really had an impact on me. She definitely didn't have to take the time to do it. Even for a kid who mostly listened to rap music, she was an icon, a superstar in every sense. Rest easy, Dolly, and thank you for the kind words. This is the letter that Dolly Parton wrote to Eminem out of nowhere. Marshall, Eminem, congratulations on your induction into the Rock and Roll Hall of Fame. Your performance was amazing and everybody said so. Even though I don't know a lot about rap music, I've come to know that you are the very best at it. Aside from that, I hope what I have to say will not seem weird or strange to you, but I've always felt some unexplained connection to you, like I know you somehow. I'd hoped to meet you at the show, but you know how nuts those things are. Personally, I hate them and I missed my chance, but maybe someday we'll meet. In the meantime, keep doing what you're doing because you do it so well. No matter how complex your world may be, just know you're very special and touch people in ways you don't even know. With love and respect, Dolly Parton.
5: Wow. Wow. That's a beautiful soul. And you know, it's funny. I was thinking about this. As a girl from a Appalachian family, 12 kids, mom and dad living in a one-room cabin, whereas Marshall Mathers grew up on the outskirts of crappy, depressed Detroit.
3: Trailer park.
5: She knew they had something in common.
3: You're right. I never thought about it from that angle, but that's clearly too. Dolly Parton and Eminem had more in common than my son and Eminem. And my son sees himself as like a rap, one of those kind of people. But
5: sure,
3: you know, the growing up in the poor, difficult times. Yeah, that's interesting.
4: Eminem is part of the soundtrack for all millennials.
3: Yeah.
4: Just to let you know, he was like huge for us.
3: But that
5: sure.
3: That particular Eminem thing there are so many of those crossing every spectrum of the world and generations, and it's amazing.
5: Yeah, yeah.
4: People are making a fortune on TikTok imitating him. They sound exactly like him. Like if I closed my eyes, you couldn't tell the difference. And they're just making a fortune off of his voice.
5: That's interesting. Yeah, so, we were talking earlier and at fair length about Dolly Parton and the universal, you know, affection for her and where that came from and what it means and how it ought to be studied at the university level, or certainly in churches and, you know, wherever humans gather and want to be decent.
3: One aspect that we learned a little bit about, was it last year when her husband died? Like, nobody had ever thought about or talked about, really, her husband the whole time.
5: Mm-hmm.
3: He stayed in the background. They just, they met at a laundromat when I think she was still a teenager, and they were together for 59 years. And, you know, that on its own is such an interesting aspect of her story.
5: Sure. Yeah. Yeah. To be rich, famous, but kind, unassuming, funny, smart, but not lord it over anybody.
3: Happily married for 60 years.
5: Yeah.
3: Those are not easy things to pull off. Well, I just, this from Donna Brazile, because I was talking about all the different sorts of people that weighed in on this. Donna Brazile, she was Al Gore's campaign manager. She's big Democratic pundit. Dolly Parton spent decades quietly funding band uniforms and instruments at black high schools across the South, never once putting her name on it. No headlines, no fanfare, just help given because it was needed. That's the whole, you know, it's only really altruistic if you don't, if nobody knows you did it sort of thing.
5: Mm-hmm.
3: A lot of people not into that want to have their name on the school or band uniform, or there needs to be a big gathering of local TV stations whenever you give the check or whatever.
5: Yes, there are people who are really, really into that, and that's the only reason they do anything charitable.
3: Mm-hmm.
5: I'll just end my comments there. Good for Dolly, a saint among us. I don't want to rush through this, but this is kind of the other side of the coin, and maybe we can continue on the other side of a very brief break.
3: You saying she was a saint. One thing I was going to look into last night, and I never got around to grokking, was she a religious person?
5: Yes. Oh, yeah. She was avowedly Christian. Yeah.
3: But, like, goes to church every Sunday sort of Christian? Or
5: no idea.
3: No, I was going to look into that. I'd just be interested.
5: Yeah, I'm not sure. How would it be if Dolly went to church every Sunday? Well, if she went to the same place. I don't know. Interesting.
3: You wouldn't want to sit behind her in the pew. You ain't going to see a thing.
5: No, because her wig. Big old wig. Anyway, where were we? I had something interesting to say. I'm certain of it. It's gone now. Word instead from our friends at Blue Collar Dollars.
3: Sort of thing? I'm tying Dolly Parton into everything.
5: I was going to, but go ahead.
3: Okay.
5: Go ahead.
3: Well, you might have a better idea. You had thought of it already.
5: I doubt it. No, I was right just off the cuff.
3: I was going to say, the Blue Collar Dollar is definitely the sort of people that Dolly Parton came from. 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Well, Blue Collar Dollar is for you.
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5: So on the other side of the coin of the lovely, wonderful, open-hearted, kind, unassuming Dolly Parton, you have our cynical time where no one trusts, for instance, data centers and flock cameras. Those are two of the big kind of hot points in local politics in America. And, of course, you know, if it gets enough attention and happens in enough localities, it becomes our national politics. But why no one trusts data centers and flock cameras? Some interesting thoughts on that.
3: And it's a bit of a problem. If we decide to let China build all the data centers and get the head start on AI because we're scared of them for all these different reasons.
5: Right. Yeah.
3: Do we know what Dolly Parton thought of data centers?
5: I don't believe she went on the record. Too smart.
3: Are we supposed to take a break or transition to something else? Or what are we supposed to do? I wasn't paying attention.
5: I was going to say, let's talk about the lack of trust on the other side of the break because I don't want to rush through it.
3: Okay, cool. We do need to get to a little bit more of the trade war with Canada that is roiling hockey stick manufacturers and...
5: Oh, good Lord.
3: I know. Stay tuned for that.
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3: Tweet it out and we'll post at armstrongandgetty.com the videos that are coming out from the mudslide in Nepal today, which is the most amazing thing I think I've ever seen. It's the worst video I've ever seen. It's horrific.
5: It was like a bomb went off is an overused descriptor. It was like an atomic bomb went off. The destruction was complete and, well, complete.
3: And all the people that are there at the beginning of the video are not there at the end of the video.
4: It as eerie as this is, it reminded me of the Twin Towers falling.
3: It is that sort of thing.
4: Just
3: yeah.
4: Went up and yeah, everybody yeah. disappeared. Anyway, that's what this is.
3: We'll have them at armstrongandgetty.com.
5: So, as discussed previously, in contrast to the whole Dolly Parton aesthetic, you've got an incredible lack of trust in America, whether it's the government in general, data centers, flock cameras. People are very, very cynical. And Eric Erickson, who is a colleague in the radio industry, wrote a piece that the Free Press published that it's certainly ground that we have plowed around here, but I think he sums it up very well. The same government that used pandemic powers to shutter churches and businesses now wants surveillance cameras on street corners and data centers in backyards. You can't blame people for saying no. And as he goes through it, I think, you know, and this seems crazy to me to even say this out loud, I think I had let my sense of outrage at the abuses of government during COVID kind of the edges have gotten warmed off, and I kind of feel myself moving on. But psychologically, and anybody who's ever dealt with psychological trauma knows, even if you don't think about it every day, it's still in there. And he makes the point that in April of 2020, San Clemente, California, dumped 37 tons of sand into a skate park to keep teenagers out of it.
3: That's so insane. That actually happened?
5: And other California cities followed suit. Yeah.
3: God, that's so freaking crazy.
5: Up the coast, sheriff's deputies arrested a man for paddleboarding by himself in the Pacific Ocean. Cities unbolted basketball rims. The mayor of L.A. told people that snitches get rewards. And God help us, people snitched, calling the tip lines on the neighbors whose grandkids came over. Months later, Gavin Newsom violated his own COVID-19 protocols and enjoyed a nice dinner at the French Laundry.
3: Well, I lived with a park behind me, and they had yellow crime tape around the playground equipment.
5: Yes, it was like it was the 1500s. Yeah. There's disease around. Be sure you stay inside. Wow. The sand, the arrest, the missing basketball rims, the rewarded snitches, and the elite hypocrisy explain a lot about where we are as a nation, including things that look like they have nothing to do with COVID, like data centers and flock cameras. In March of 2020, Americans did as they were told. People closed businesses, local governments closed schools, families canceled funerals. They waited for instructions from their elected leaders and public health officials because those officials said we needed 2 weeks to stop the spread. People generally trusted their institutions. Civic trust is a limited resource in a free nation. The press, politicians, bureaucrats, experts, and elite violated that trust until it was gone. The virus came, the data came, the virus mutated, the data changed, and the people in charge did not. We won't go on at too much length, but we knew early on that children were not meaningful vectors for spread. The bureaucrats, the politicians, and above all, the teachers' unions kept the schoolhouse doors closed anyway. Parents forced to be home with their kids saw how atrocious our public education has become, and students, after being shut out of schools, actually regressed. Masks clearly were not stopping the virus, but the army of mentally deranged progressive women harassing people for not wearing masks not only did not stop, but has morphed today into a virtue signal and a public sign of inward mental health issues. Get on a plane to any progressive enclave, and you'll notice a pattern in who still wears masks. Mm. That's absolutely true. I see that every time I'm in the airport. And then we knew early on that COVID spread indoors, not outdoors, but California went right on filling in the skate parks. When Brian Kemp reopened Georgia, the governor there, The Atlantic ran a story calling it, quote, an experiment in human sacrifice. The president attacked him. Dr. Anthony Fauci attacked him. Stacey Abrams attacked him. And Georgia recovered first among states. And he goes through the whole thing again, which I think is worth going over. We ought to have, like, you know, in the Jewish religion, they have a number of quote unquote holidays, holy days, including, you know, and I'm not an expert. I always forget the names of them, but, you know, a day of atonement, a day to think about your sins and atone for them, because going la, la, la, la, la, la past your own sins is not the way to get right with God. I think it's a great idea. We ought to have an annual day of reckoning about COVID. Not to mention the lies about the vaccine, which absolutely reduced the incidence of fatality and severe illness. 100% it did. Well, not 100%. We're literally talking about statistics, Joe. You can't say 100%. But the idea that it would stop the spread and people should be fired or barred from the military, or punished, or demonized for not getting it, was absurd. And even when that became clear, they continued to insist that it was true. The psychological trauma of the betrayed trust.
3: And so you tie that into the data center rejection?
5: Yeah. Actually, that's that was the point that that Eric was making. That you've got a couple of things that are clearly either dangerous or threatening. They represent, in the case of the data centers, the AI uncertainty, which could be devastating. It could be like that damn mudslide in Nepal to the economy. Yeah. People are really concerned about it, both on a personal and societal level. And we're being told, no, no, we got this. Trust us. And the data centers, they're big, they're ugly, they're a symbol of AI. So people are freaked out. The flock camera thing, there would be distrust of that because it's establishing something close to a surveillance state. But Eric's point again is that when the authorities, and look, we're pro-law enforcement around here, and certainly anti-law enforcement. But when I'm told, no, don't worry, we'll make sure this isn't abused. Nobody will look at the surveillance. It won't turn into a surveillance state. This is merely for emergencies and crimes and that sort of thing. I think, yeah, bull S.
3: Yeah, I have a real problem with that one. I was talking to Anastasia Bowden, the lawyer from Pacific Legal Foundation, about that Friday after you left. Like, her piece, their piece was, you know, we're not completely against these. Then they help stop crimes. I hate that argument, as I told her. I hate that argument. We could end crime today if we wanted to. We could put cameras everywhere and end crime. So the fact that it stops crimes is not an argument to me.
5: Right, right. Yeah. It's definitely one of the arguments in society, though. And Eric actually makes the point that he's for the data centers. We need the computing power. If we don't get it, China will get it, and that would be terrible. And he says, I'm for the flock cameras with reasonable restrictions. Many municipalities are short of police officers. Our police are stretched thin. Our population is in decline. Fewer people want to become cops. We need supplementation. But support does not mean without boundaries and limits. We need both. But the cameras, I believe, do more good than harm. I know you disagree with him.
3: I do. Over time, I think I will be right. I hope I live long enough to be shown to be right. I'd rather be wrong, but I think I'm right.
5: He goes into a little detail about why he supports these two things with restrictions, but he says, I cannot blame my neighbors for disagreeing with me. How on earth could I? We're only 5 years removed from the police arresting solo joggers.
3: Yes.
5: And the government using police power to shutter churches and small businesses. We witnessed the government use a surveillance state to lock people in their homes.
3: Uh-huh.
5: We saw private businesses figure out that they could profit from the police state. And the difference between fracking, he compares data centers to fracking, and that's a great comparison.
3: It absolutely is.
5: The scare campaign against fracking. The difference between fracking and the data center was never the facts. It was the messengers and their technology. The oilmen lived in the community. They sat in the pews at the local church, sent their kids to the local schools, et cetera, et cetera. The AI executives are coastal creeps accountable to nobody, and the local government courting them signed non-disclosure agreements and do the whole thing behind closed doors. When you negotiate in secret with people who tell you they might enslave you or at a minimum take your job and that of your child, you have earned every bit of suspicion you get.
3: Will we build data centers or let China get this technology and be the leader in it? That's a big question.
5: God, we're in a rough spot.
0: Armstrong and Getty.
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20: Approximately 100 Americans are missing as the death toll rises to over 750 in Nepal. The State Department has provided the update 5 days after surging floodwaters buried communities in thick mud. The death toll in Nepal has risen to more than 750, with over 2,500 people still missing. Two people are dead and 9 others wounded after a mass shooting in Trenton, New Jersey overnight. No information has been released on a possible motive for the shooting. Millions of people across parts of the southeast face a flood threat this weekend. Heavy rain is expected in sections of Louisiana over to Florida. Up to 3 inches of rain could fall across the region by tomorrow. Working 9 to 5. Fans mourning the loss of Dolly Parton have caused a surge in streams for the country's star songs. Music data source Luminate says Parton hits Jolene and 9 to 5 were her most streamed songs in the U.S. on Tuesday, the day she died. Total streams for Jolene neared 3 million. I'm Jennifer Kuiper.
21: ICE is looking to spend up to $2 million on robot dogs, Rob Martier reports.
22: That's according to a federal procurement notice. It said the Boston Dynamics Spot robots will help support public safety and law enforcement operations. The technology is also used by the Secret Service and police departments nationally. The procurement notice for the robot dog comes after the Department of Homeland Security approved spending $16 million for ICE to buy electric shock gloves for national use.
21: Conservative activist Milo Yiannopoulos has been deported to the United Kingdom 1 day after being arrested by ICE. Homeland Security said a final removal order was issued by an immigration judge last month after Yiannopoulos failed to show up for a hearing. He was taken into custody on Friday at the airport in New Orleans. Yiannopoulos was born in England but has been a longtime supporter of immigration enforcement in the U.S. President Trump is planning to visit the Chicago area next month for the PGA Tour's President's Cup. Here's Jim Forbes.
23: Trump announced Saturday on Truth Social he will attend the tournament at Medina Country Club, which runs September 22nd through the 27th. The president said he will attend at the request of the PGA Tour and its new commissioner, Ryan Rolap. The planned visit comes amid ongoing tensions between Trump and Illinois Governor J.B. Pritzker following the administration's immigration enforcement operations and previous threats to deploy the National Guard to Chicago.
21: Fans mourning the loss of Dolly Parton have caused a surge in streams for the country star's songs. Music data source Luminate says Parton hits Jolene and 9 to 5 were her most streamed songs in the U.S. on Tuesday, the day she died. Total streams for Jolene neared 3 million. Luminate said global audio and video streams of Parton's music totaled 35 million on Tuesday. I'm Lisa Carton. Thunder,
24: feel the thunder. It's the energy all around you. Lightning and the thunder. The thrill of the moments to come. The flash of lights. The rush of pure exhilaration. The roar of the crowd. See it. Hear it. Feel it. Feel the thunder. Lightning and the thunder. 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Feel the thunder.
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14: Over the weekend, billionaire owner of the San Francisco 49ers, Jed York, was arrested after allegedly paying a woman $140 for sex near a trailer park in Ohio. Well, there's a lesson for those who want to become a billionaire. Be thrifty with whores.
15: Fair going rate.
3: So did you see that the trailer park is angry? They put out a statement.
5: Yeah.
3: Saying you've done great damage to our reputation when we did nothing.
5: Right. Katie read part of that. Yeah.
3: And it's true. I mean, it was just they set up a sting. The cops set up a sting and used that trailer park. There wasn't actually whoring going on out of that trailer park.
5: No, just people living their lives in semi-mobile accommodations.
3: If they used my cul-de-sac to lure in whoever and to claim, yeah, this is where the meth labs are or something like that, I think, hey, you don't need to pretend.
5: Yeah, quit showing that on the news. Right. Yeah. Yeah.
3: So it's funny. I use that example because I live in a quite nice neighborhood, actually, with very nice houses around it. And I'm a renter. But so I don't belong there. And they can tell by looking at me. But apparently there was a meth lab in one of the houses. One of the neighbors told me when we had a get together, know each other barbecue, like right over there years ago. And that house, that house had a meth lab in there. Yeah. It's somebody. With a really nice house, was making meth in the basement till they got caught.
5: Yeah, I've got a murder house not far from my house.
3: Well, a murder can happen at any socioeconomic level, right?
5: Sure. You do assume
3: meth labs are in a certain kind of neighborhood, usually.
5: You're right. There is an assumption, an unfair one in my mind. No, you're right. Yeah. And the use of such a house, I mean, cause a murder house, and there's a horrible story in the news that I can't get out of my mind as I'm not making light of this, but everything can be completely normal in a house until the moment something goes terribly, terribly wrong. But a meth lab, that's an ongoing enterprise and not an easy one to hide. Depending on the size and production.
3: Yes, coming
5: as we all learned from Breaking Bad.
3: Somebody comes home from work, there's a lover in your bed or whatever, you know, those crimes of passion, those sorts of things. That's not the way to handle it, by the way. That's a very bad idea.
5: Certainly not.
3: But meth labs aren't that way. That's the sort of thing. A decision made over quite a bit of time and a lifestyle, really.
5: Yeah, there's no meth lab of passion. Right. I'm sorry, Your Honor. I lost my head and started the meth lab.
3: I bought a bunch of copper tubing. I was out of my mind.
5: A bunch of chemicals. It was crazy. I lost my head.
3: And, of course, I only know that from Breaking Bad, that you need copper tubing, because he'd always go to Home Depot. How do you feel about a murder house? Would you live in a murder house? Would that bother you at all?
5: Yeah. Depends on how recent in the cause. I tend to be very rationalist about that sort of thing.
3: I've always thought it wouldn't bother me at all. Well, it depends, you know. if it's a crime of passion, I don't think it would have any effect on me whatsoever. It'd be kind of weird to think, wow, in this bedroom, you know, she killed him or he killed her or whatever.
5: Mm-hmm. Mm-hmm.
3: But I don't think it'd have any effect on me. If it's a somebody broke into this house in the middle of the night and slayed the family, like the In Cold Blood story, it'd be a little harder to get past. Even if it was a nice neighborhood, it would just be hard to not think about that happening.
5: Deep in your animal brain, you would be wondering, and this is the way we're made, you would be wondering, is there something in particular about this house out of the many around it that caused it to be the scene of or the target of a monster? And the rational answer is probably no, it was dumb luck, and it's no more likely to be repeated again as any other one in a billion shot. But that'd be tough to overcome. You're right.
3: I wonder if Dolly Parton would live in a murder house. Once again, tying Dolly Parton into every conversation. And we've got a little more Dolly Parton reaction coming up a little bit later. Wanted to get this news story on. This could be kind of a nothing, or this could be huge. This happened yesterday.
0: This is the first known time John Ratcliffe has visited Moscow as CIA director. The trip was a secret, but flight trackers spotted an American military plane entering Russian airspace, and then cell phone footage emerged this morning capturing the unusual sight of a C-17 Globemaster flying over Moscow. So the city is regularly under attack by Ukrainian drones, and CBS News has learned U.S. officials asked the Ukrainians to suspend attacks while Ratcliffe was on the ground. Sources said the CIA director was there for meetings, but did not specify with whom.
3: So I don't know if y'all ever look at Open Intelligence, their website or their Twitter feed or whatever. It is amazing how much information is out there that can be gathered by really practically anybody if you know where to look and what to look for. And that's what the Open Intelligence thing is. And they had this story, I think, first yesterday that CIA director John Ratcliffe was aboard the U.S. Air Force C-17 that landed in Moscow yesterday. First visit to Russia since 2021 that any CIA director has done. It was unannounced, so it was only like Open Intelligence seeing the plane, figuring out who was on it, that broke it into a news story that caused anybody to react to it at all. And so the question is, why is the CIA director meeting with their version of a CIA director? Open Intelligence also reporting that he left very quickly. So their take was, whatever he went over there for, it didn't go well, was their take. I don't know if you can draw that conclusion. It seems weird, though, that you'd be there, you'd fly all the way there. This is not, it's not like a normal thing for our CIA director to go to Moscow, go over there, land for a little bit, and then leave. What was that? Anyway, the last time a CIA director made an unannounced surprise visit to Moscow was in 2021 when Director Burns traveled there to warn Russia against launching the invasion of Ukraine. This entire trip is slightly concerning and a bit ominous, all things considered, says the Open Source Intelligence. In other words, did Ratcliffe go there, land, look face to face someone in the eye and say, if you do what we know you're planning to do, all hell's going to break loose.
5: Wow.
3: And what are they planning to do?
5: That's some pretty good speculation.
3: I'd say.
5: I've been aware of people griping, probably appropriately, that senior administration officials have visited Moscow, six, seven times since the beginning of hostilities and haven't arrived in Kiev and are afraid because it's too dangerous. But they asked the Ukrainians to hold off shooting anything at Moscow while they were there. So I don't know. The Trump administration's whole policy toward Ukraine, Russia has mystified me and annoyed me for quite a while now.
3: That's pretty troubling, though, isn't it? The last time the CIA director went there in person was to say, we know you're about to invade Ukraine. Don't, as the Biden administration regularly said about things.
5: Yes.
3: Whoa. I sure hope it wasn't. Hey, we know you're about to invade Moldova, Poland,
5: Estonia.
3: You're about to try using a tactical nuke. Don't. Mm. I guess time will tell.
5: Wow, chilling. Well, golly gee. More in a moment or two, but first a word from our friends at Incogni. Listen to the silence. Was that Enjoy the Silence? Was that the Depeche Mode song? I'm not good at that era of music. Anyway, no spam calls, no texts. Enjoy the silence on your phone after you call or get with Incogni to stop data brokers from selling your personal info so you're getting spammed all day long.
3: You know who hated spam texts?
5: Dolly Parton.
3: Dolly Parton. And if I had been able to talk to her before she passed, I would have suggested Incogni to her so that she didn't get all those text emails and all that sort of stuff. And that there are people out there that have your address, your phone number, your family names, a photo of your front door. All this information is floating around there being sold. Incogni can scrub that information. It goes to these data brokers and forces, with the law on their side, them to remove it, and then keeps going back and saying, hey, remove it again. It crept back in.
5: And there are hundreds of these data brokers. 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
3: I'm looking at the TV screen. I got five TV screens in front of them, three currently doing something Dolly Parton related.
5: Mm-hmm.
3: Usually when we say that, especially with a celebrity death, it's a complaint. And this time it's sort of in awe. What was her special power or appeal that crossed so many different lines? Socioeconomic, political. She never got into politics, so she never turned anybody off. Generations.
5: Mm-hmm.
3: How do you have people that are that much younger than her heyday who look up to Dolly Parton the way they do? It's really interesting.
5: I think people are just drawn to goodness.
3: Well, clearly, yeah. I think that
5: half
3: is what's going on.
5: Half a dozen different kinds of goodness.
3: Which makes you wonder why more people don't try it.
5: We admire it, but don't emulate it.
3: Just being nice to everyone you run into your whole life. Look at the appeal of that.
5: Being proud of what you've accomplished, but not believing it makes you better than anybody. Yeah, it's a principle worth trying. Yeah.
3: Do we know anything about her 11 brothers and sisters? How they turned out?
5: Saw a list of names, but no.
3: Half of them are in prison or anything like that? I mean, is there anything odd about it?
5: That's, folks, he doesn't know that. He's just throwing out possibilities. No, I have no idea. Nothing about any of them.
3: Would that be ironic?
5: No.
3: I got into
5: this. It would be interesting, I suppose, the contrast.
3: We were in Canada a couple weeks ago. Canada. So hard to get along with Canada, as Trump said yesterday. Anyway, we went to the coolest antique store I've ever been to in my life. It was just so amazing. The stuff that they had. They had so many World War I helmets, World War II helmets.
5: Wow.
3: I know, just the coolest stuff that appealed to me. And I almost bought a bunch of things. The thing I came closest to buying, I don't know if I tweeted out a picture of it, was this German artillery shell that was like the size of an umbrella stand from World War I. This would have been the actual shells they were firing at the Brits and the French.

0: kind of hipster music or whatever, and the Alanis Morissette song "Isn't It Ironic" comes on, and I say to the 35-year-old woman who's running this store, I said after one of them, I said, "You know, that's not actually ironic. That's just a unfortunate coincidence." She said, "Literally nothing in this song is ironic." She was so angry about it.
1: Wow! So you're a casual. She's an activist.
0: She got mad fast. Wow. She said, "I appreciate that you paid attention to that." I said, "Thank you." We got some other news of the day we got to get into, man. Speaking of Canada, the trade war with Canada.
1: So you wandered in and tried to make casual conversation about a topic, and you happened to find the world's most passionate person on that topic to try out your line on.
0: Yeah.
1: That's, what's the word? That's in defiance. That's unlike, I can't come up with it.
0: Stay tuned.
2: Armstrong and Getty.
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4: The most beautiful girl, woman I had ever seen in my life lived, we didn't go to town that much, but when I would go to see her because she had these long red fingernails, she wore bright lipstick, she had peroxide blonde hair, wore tight clothes, short, and I thought she was the most beautiful thing I had ever seen. And my mother said, oh, she's just trash. She's just a tramp. And I thought, that's what I want to be when I grow up.
5: Oh, my God, it's so endearing.
6: The fingernails thing, I saw Ted Nugent, who, yet another person who loved Dolly Parton, had worked with her at some point, said the great mystery is how she played the guitar with those fingernails. Or maybe right. That was Daryl Hall, but with some guitar player.
5: Always confusing Daryl Hall with Ted Nugent.
6: I was watching her do the thing on Johnny Carson with those fingernails, and I literally can't imagine how she does that, but she clearly does. She was a really good guitar player and banjo player.
5: Yeah, if mine get to normal length,
6: yeah.
5: I can't play.
6: Yeah, Katie. Yeah.
7: Glee ask my nail lady to like cut them super short so I can even try. If they're just the slightest bit off, there is no way I can play the guitar.
6: That's quite the talent there.
7: Yeah.
5: So another musical note here. Good friend says, the fact that isn't it ironic? Isn't ironic at all is actually ironic. Ms. Morissette was playing four-dimensional chess.
6: Oh, you're right. Meta. Coming up, we'll get to the big Meta case where they're being sued. Zuckerberg's being sued by all the different states, and this was going on in Oakland at federal court. They settled out of court. But Rob Bonta, who's the attorney general for California, just did a press conference a little bit ago and had some, Hansen says, some really interesting stuff to say about the settlement. And we'll get to that coming up. That parents are going to like or hate or something.
5: Is a soulless crook, and I hate him.
6: Yes, I agree.
5: Yeah.
6: But if he's reading the settlement of a case, it's still true.
5: Right. So speaking of soulless, I need to watch more video. I've just scratched the surface. I know some of you have watched a lot more of the 2026 World Humanoid Robot Games in Beijing, because of course Beijing. But I'm looking at a ton of still pictures here, including a humanoid robot riding a robot horse and waving a flag at the opening ceremonies. Well, good Lord.
6: What's the point of a robot on a robot horse?
5: I don't know. I couldn't decide. Well, anyway,
6: you're a beast of burden. Do you need a beast of burden?
5: Wow, I hadn't thought of it like that. But here are dozens and dozens of robots walking in formation along the track at the opening ceremonies. I know robots really enjoy ceremonies, and here are three wearing ceremonial robes and playing ceremonial drums in front of the adoring eyes of the commies. Wow. Then here are a bunch marching by a reviewing stand and saluting like soldiers do when they do those military parades in totalitarian places.
6: Well, we're going to make sure we don't build any data centers because of the noise, and then they'll be able to have all the AI to put into those robots and take over the world.
5: There's a long jumping robot. Here's a wrestling robot. Here's a shot putting robot. Here are a bunch of robot bodies.
6: As long as
5: lying on the floor,
6: as long as one of them doesn't pull off my head and poop down my throat.
5: Well, the first part could happen. Yeah, it's just, oh, there's the one that burst into flames and they had to take the fire extinguishers to it. But then you get back to this one's like playing tennis there, robots boxing. I'm telling you, I just hope it takes them a while to get out into the woods where I'll be hiding.
6: Did anything good come out of the Meta settlement, or is it just a bunch of lawyers getting rich? Is the question I have. Is anything actually going to get better in terms of kids and the addiction to social media and all that? So we'll look into that a little bit. Coming up, stay here.
3: Armstrong and Getty.
6: Hey, Armstrong and Getty here. And if you're up before dawn and still at it when the sun goes down, you've got the kind of grit that made this country great.
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0: About 100 Americans are among the missing across Nepal following heavy flooding in the region. The State Department provided the update 5 days after surging floodwaters buried communities in thick mud. The death toll now has risen in Nepal to more than 750, with over 2,500 people still missing. Rebecca Bunden reports from Kathmandu as people are hoping for information about missing family and friends.
21: We saw them writing down names of children, young children, even people of all ages who are missing.
0: Authorities are warning of further flooding today after heavy rainfall triggered last week's collapse of a glacier near the Chinese border. Search and rescue efforts continue around the clock. Two people are dead and nine others are wounded after a mass shooting in Trenton, New Jersey overnight. Trenton police say 11 people were shot and two died at the scene. Authorities have not yet released a motive for the shooting. And jury deliberations will continue Monday in the Lindsey Clancy murder trial. I'm Lisa Carton.
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1: Before we get to the meta settlement, my guilty pleasure Dolly Parton song has always been, like, I can't believe that I like this so much and I would never want to admit it to someone. Like, they'd have to admit it to me first before I'd admit it to them, like,
2: wow,
1: being a pot smoker or gay or whatever.
3: Dark confession, yeah.
2: Wow.
1: That I really like Islands in the Stream with Kenny Rogers. I love that song.
3: It's funny. I was thinking of the same thing. Well, I love the Gibb Brothers songs, and that was written by, I think, Barry and Robin.
1: Oh, Gibb, I didn't know that. I've never turned that off and not sung along to it. You do something to me that I can't. I mean, that's a good tune.
3: Oh, yeah. Yeah, that was like when they were out of fashion, so they were writing giant hit albums for Barbara Streisand. And
1: wow. That made them a lot of money.
3: Oh, hell yeah. Yeah.
1: Particularly the Grammys version that was floating around on Twitter last night, where Kenny Rogers comes out and sings, and you think, well, is it just going to be him? And then the curtain opens and Dolly comes out and the crowd goes crazy.
3: Oh, what?
1: Ah, boy. So we've talked some about this court case that was going on here in our backyard in Oakland, in federal court, Meta being sued as the root of all evil when it comes to social media, because you made it too addictive. Kids like it too much. It's your fault, which I don't quite get. But anyway, Meta settled out of court for $17 billion. And because it's in the state of California, the person coming out to speak on it is crook. He's a legend, and also actually crook Rob Bonta, who's the California Attorney General, did a little press conference today around the settlement. And let's hear what he had to say.
4: To briefly recap, we sued Meta over claims that it designed and deployed harmful features on Instagram and Facebook that drive compulsive use and harm young users' mental health, and that the company knew about these dangers and lied to teens, to parents, and to the public about them. We believe the proposed settlement filed today addresses some of the concerns at the core of our lawsuit, and that it will force transformative changes necessary to protect our children. And importantly, these changes will be made within months. No more waiting.
1: Okay, so I didn't follow every moment of the trial. There's no doubt it's addictive. There's no doubt that they knew it's addictive. To what extent they could do much about it or can do anything about it going forward is, to me, the open question.
3: And what does addictive even mean when you're talking about children?
1: Right. Or anybody.
3: Right. Right.
1: There's all kinds of stuff you should stop doing. Are you? We got into this conversation. I was talking about alcoholism a couple weeks ago. Mm-hmm. It's such a difficult thing. I've stopped things before that were really bad for me. Was I addicted or did I just really like it? I mean, I don't know.
3: Right. Yeah. Your conscience couldn't overcome your lust. Yeah. You know, at what point is a habit an addiction? At what point is a passion an addiction? At what point is a relationship an addiction? I don't know.
1: And if I play a video game, I can't stop playing the video game and I'm addicted and the video game company knew that was video games were addictive, they're on the hook for it. I guess. Well, I guess that's what we decided today. Let's hear more from Rob Bonta.
4: For all users under 18, Meta has agreed to set a default daily time limit of 2 hours that will drop to 1 hour if other social media platforms agree to similar terms. Set a default block between midnight and 6 a.m. when our children should be sleeping, not scrolling. Set a default block on notifications between 10 p.m. and 7 a.m. and during the school day, again, when our children should be sleeping and studying, not scrolling.
1: Well, like I have it set on my kids' phones. I know Hanson does the same thing. You can have your internet go off at night in your house if you want to. You can have their phone go off. There's all kinds of things you can do as a parent. It's on Meta to make sure they can't access it as opposed to me, the parent.
3: Right, right. This is all so difficult that I'm trying to come up with precedents from recent human history that might clarify what to do about a new technology, but it's hard because this is a technology that can reach into people's pockets and say, hey, did you forget about me? There's stuff over here you probably ought to be looking at. On an individual basis, any hour of the night or day, and I realize the evil Bonta was talking about confronting that aspect of it.
1: I hate social media, by the way. I always throw that in. I wish it didn't exist. I'm surprised this never happened to video games. If it can happen to Instagram or YouTube videos or whatever.
3: There were lawsuits, but different approaches.
1: Or the Frisbee. Or the hula hoop. I guess nobody was killing themselves or getting anxious over hula hoops.
3: Not many.
1: One more clip from Rob Bonta.
4: The company will create an enhanced mechanism for teens to report potentially harmful content and has agreed to respond to 90% of those reports within 6 hours. Meta will set a default ban on displaying the number of likes or reactions to posts and a ban on cosmetic procedure filters, plastic surgery filters.
1: Wow.
4: And it will have an option for users to choose a non-personalized feed, meaning a feed that doesn't use an algorithm to target them with content aimed to keep them endlessly scrolling.
3: See, I think all of that is probably a good idea. I'm not sure it needs to be coming from the government.
1: You think it's a good idea Well, what other mechanism would there be? But you think it's a good idea to force a company that nobody can put likes on there? That seems so crazy, like such an overreach into the world of commerce to me. You got to make these fries are so salty. People love them. You got to make your fries less salty. What?
3: Right. No, I agree with you completely. I like the ideas involved. You can't have adolescent girls become obsessed with a distorted image of themselves so they look like a Hollywood star to the point that their real image makes them miserable. It's all so freaking unhealthy. I wish I knew what to do about it other than talk to your kids constantly about the dangers of it and guide them the best you can. But I mean,
1: I guess we got one more clip on this because that one was interesting. I had no idea that part of the settlement was no more, you know, the endless likes and filters and all this. Man, that's really reaching into an industry and trying to fine tune it, thinking you know. Well, first of all, thinking that you know best, and secondly, that you have the power to do this.
3: Yeah, we'll just play the one clip because I know Attorney General Bonta needs to get back to prosecuting teachers who call a parent and say, hey, your autistic child is starting to talk about wanting to be the other sex. They're really having a crisis. I think, you know, we ought to get together and talk with you about your child. No, Rob Bonta will prosecute you for doing that as a school teacher. So he's a very busy man.
1: Joe Getty, not a Rob Bonta fan.
3: Not much.
1: But he goes on here.
4: Meta has also agreed to maintain, review, and improve existing teen content safety measures and will create enhanced parent supervision tools. It will institute robust age assurance measures to detect users under 18, and it will develop ways to identify and remove kids under 13 from their platforms entirely. Meta will bring on an independent auditor with expansive access to information and resources, regular reporting, and the right to communicate with our offices. That's critical to us to maintain accountability, oversight, and make sure that Meta delivers on all of these legal commitments.
3: Can I add one more layer of cynicism? It's definitely an open question whether Meta ought to be compelled to do all of these different things. And we despise social media. Mark Zuckerberg is Satan, et cetera. But Mr. Bonta is stating that this is all going to happen. Well, they've pledged to make it happen. Will they make it happen?
1: Can they?
3: And who will enforce it? To what extent will it be effective?
1: Yeah.
3: To what extent will it be window dressing that is so easily gotten around? It's laughable.
1: Well, right. And they could do that on purpose. But I'm not certain they can do it if they wanted to. Like, if they actually had the goal. I'd love it if you could do this for porn all across the country that, you know, anybody under 18 couldn't access it, but hadn't been any success in that.
3: Yeah. Yeah. And, you know, and to what extent is this stuff enforceable in a way that makes it real? If they, you know, just come up with some half-ass way to improve teen safety measures, have they lived up to the substance of the ruling? I mean, that has to go back to the courts, keeping in mind that the 47 states, territories, municipalities, protectorates, and generalized areas on the map that were part of the lawsuit, they were looking for $200-plus billion, and they settled for about 17. which is a drop in the bucket of Meta's earnings. So, yeah, I worry that parents might hear the evil Bonta and think, okay, these platforms are now safe for my child, when they're absolutely not.
1: Well, and as has been pointed out by many, including Jonathan Turley on Fox this morning when this came in, that this is just the beginning. There's going to be endless lawsuits like this.
3: Right, right. Mr. Bonta is going to be especially busy because he's busy making sure that California isn't forced to stop the fraud and abuse of its many welfare programs. So he's a busy man.
1: Well, and that's just in his, like, the work he does for the state in the open. You got all the stuff where he travels around and his expense account and all that sort of stuff that we've talked about over the years.
3: Mm-hmm. Right, right. Even but if he's not flying across the countryside into the windows of young virgins and sucking their blood as they sleep.
1: Even if I agreed with his politics, he's ripping people off, allegedly and actually.
3: Oh, yeah. He's half a dozen kinds of evil.
1: Yeah.
3: That's why he's so busy. He can't stuff all that evil into a day easily.
1: And Facebook's argument, to a certain extent, at least I remember, I did follow the opening arguments, was this is a parental thing. Some people are mad because they weren't paying attention to what their kids were doing. There is a certain amount of that. I know that was YouTube argument back when that was going on.
3: Mm-hmm.
1: Remember that particular plaintiff, their kid was watching YouTube 6 hours a day. Well, hey, mom, dad, can't have your kid watching 6 hours of YouTube a day.
3: Yeah.
1: That's a lot.
3: Human beings cannot survive the internet.
1: Nope.
3: And especially AI. Oh, well, we had a good run. What, millions of years? I mean, come on. That's a good run.
1: Those videos from the mudslide flood in Nepal are, I can't get them out of my head since I've seen them today. We have them at armstrongandgetty.com if you want to see that sort of thing.
3: Mudslide is insufficient to describe it.
1: Well, the way it plays out, especially in that one video where you have everybody knowing what's about to happen, and I just talked like my kids.
3: Running for their lives, yeah.
1: The way my kids talked slipped into the way I talk. That's interesting.
3: Wow. Did you say but in?
1: About a. They knew what about to happen. Running for their lives, and then the mudslide comes, and yeah, you could have run, you could have stayed, you could have stood on your head. It wasn't going to make any difference.
3: Very final moments of Pompeii-ish.
1: Yeah.
3: Utter obliteration in the blink of an eye.
1: Except now there are cameras, so you can watch it if you want to see what that looks like. We have that at armstrongandgetty.com. More on the way.
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21: If you want the rainbow, you've got to put up with the rain. Do you know which philosopher said that? Dolly Parton. Yeah. And people say she's just a big pair of tits.
1: That's David Brent. He runs a paper company in a working class town in England.
3: Wow. Oh, boy.
1: I hate to be so coarse after that coarse joke there, but big if true, as they say. Journalist Nick Shirley tweeting out, in Los Angeles, it has been proposed to have government-funded sex and masturbation clinics for the homeless. We're going to teach the homeless how to masturbate and have sex? We'll get into that in hour 4. We'll hear from the actual legislators on this.
3: I believe we have come up with substantiation for that story. Speaking of philosophy, not of Dolly Parton, but in general.
1: You need to be taught how to do that?
3: Well, I don't think the teaching enters into it.
1: I really feel like I figured it out on my own.
3: Wow. I think you've misinterpreted the story, which would certainly be the first time that's happened. here's a thought expressed by a philosopher. I saw it online, even though, you know, online life is evil, and to whatever extent you can get off of your computer, you'll be happier. Those who sit in the window seat but don't open the window when taking off and landing, have no lust for life. They will never enjoy the great fruits of mankind's collective efforts. They will experience nothing more than mere life.
1: I agree. Especially if you got like a kid of any age in your row. Let the flipping kid, because I've had that experience myself. Let the flipping kid see the plane take off and land. It's really kind of cool.
3: Yeah, I feel no need to judge those people much, but I've got to admit, I've never put it into words, but I've thought what Tyler, his name is, just said. I mean, granted, I'm particularly childlike, but the wonder of flight, and I fly a lot, hits me every time. I notice the way an airport is laid out. I notice the way the flight path goes over some places and doesn't over others. I look at the way subdivisions are laid out.
1: Yeah,
3: How many golf courses there are. How about baseball fields and high schools? Look, that's clearly a college right there. And I just...
1: That's my thing. I'm not that interested in the flying part that you mentioned, but the whole, this is what the town looks like from the air. Oh, wow. I didn't realize there's a river this close. Whatever the hell. I always find it interesting enough.
3: Yeah. The way highways are laid out, whatever.
1: So if we're going to
3: shade down, you're just staring at your phone or whatever.
1: If we're going to analyze people, and I've talked about this for years on various kind of people on how I would like to ask them, or I would like to know, what else do you do that fits in there? Here's my best example, where I almost worked up the courage to walk up to the guy and talk to him and say, I am not angry. I'm not criticizing you. I just want to know. So I'm going to charge up my car, my Tesla Cybertruck. I'm going to go to one of the superchargers. It's relatively late at night, so there's nobody else there. There are 20 chargers. I back into the charger. I plug in. At some point, along comes another Tesla. He backs in right next to mine. And even on the side where it was inconvenient to him, because he was going to go into the store, he had to, like, it's kind of hard to get out the door because he was so close to me.
3: Wow.
1: And I almost wanted to actually say to him, look, just like throwing no shade here, I'm just curious, all of these different spaces, why would you park right next to the one car here as opposed to way down there where, you know, even if you're not getting in and out of your car, you just kind of like to be by yourself, nobody can look in your window, whatever. Why did you do it right next to me, you freaking insane person? Oh, wow. I crossed that line. And I said I wasn't going to do that.
3: Your mask slipped. I think Michael and I are thinking the same thing. He thought you were hot.
2: Yeah.
1: Oh, wow.
3: Then he got kind of close and...
1: Doesn't look the same up close.
3: He ought to light these parking lots better.
1: That's so weird. What weird behavior. Yes, Katie.
2: Hey, San Francisco is beautiful from a distance, Jack.
3: Yeah, well.
2: You know, that happened to me the other day. I was in my fresh hell, i.e. the mall, and I parked as far away from everyone I could, right next to me.
1: What are you people doing? Are you lonely? All right, if you miss a segment of this show, get the podcast, Armstrong and Getty, on demand.
4: Armstrong and Getty.
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23: About 100 Americans are among the missing across Nepal following heavy flooding in the region. The State Department provided the update 5 days after surging floodwaters buried communities in thick mud. The death toll now has risen in Nepal to more than 750, with over 2,500 people still missing. Rebecca Bunden reports from Kathmandu as people are hoping for information about missing family and friends.
24: We saw them writing down names of children, young children, even people of all ages who are missing.
23: Authorities are warning of further flooding today after heavy rainfall triggered last week's collapse of a glacier near the Chinese border. Search and rescue efforts continue around the clock. Two people are dead and nine others are wounded after a mass shooting in Trenton, New Jersey overnight. Trenton police say 11 people were shot and two died at the scene. Authorities have not yet released a motive for the shooting. And jury deliberations will continue Monday in the Lindsey Clancy murder trial. I'm Lisa Carton. Walmart is paying $50 million to settle federal claims it filled fake painkiller prescriptions written by corrupt doctors. More from Scott Carr.
25: The Department of Justice announced the agreement Friday, claiming Bentonville-based Walmart let dangerous drug orders slip through store counters for years. Federal prosecutors say local pharmacists raised red flags about suspicious prescribers running pill mills, but company managers failed to step in and cut off the supply. Under the deal, Walmart will have to put strict new checks on pharmacy counters across the state and the country. Though as part of the $50 million settlement, Walmart admits no wrongdoing.
23: A Boston food company is recalling nearly 25,000 pounds of frozen buffalo chicken products that were not inspected. Details from Jennifer Kuiper.
26: The products from Shanghai Ravioli Corporation were produced between July 8, 2025 and June 29, 2026 and were shipped to food service locations in Maine, Massachusetts, New Hampshire, Rhode Island, and Vermont. They include cardboard boxes containing 100 pieces of buffalo chicken rangoon with sell-by dates from July 8 to June 29, 2027, and boxes of 120 pieces of Bendetto buffalo chicken mozzarella sticks. The USDA's Food Safety and Inspection Service says the products were stamped with false inspection marks, but there have been no reports of illnesses.
23: A Tennessee airport may soon be named after Dolly Parton. Tennessee Governor Bill Lee has announced his intent to name the Nashville International Airport after the late country singer. The governor said it's fitting that Nashville International would bear the name of our state's favorite daughter and greet travelers with the enduring legacy of Dolly's music, generosity, faith, and kindness. Parton passed away Tuesday at the age of 80 following a brief battle with cancer. And Labor Day travelers are being told to get ready for high costs and heavy traffic. AAA says round-trip airfare will cost about $750 on average. That's up 2% from last year. I'm Lisa Carton.
27: Dave Portnoy here. Something big is coming. 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
1: If your plan was from the beginning, I'm going to have ridiculous hair, ridiculous boobs, wear really high heels and short skirts and tight clothes, and be one of the most revered, wholesome people on earth at my death, you would think, how in the hell?
3: Can we go back to the first part?
1: Would you pull that off?
3: Right. Yeah.
1: But she did.
3: Yeah. My entire reputation, on the other hand, is going to be goodness, kindness, innocence.
1: Nothing really sexual at all.
3: No. No. Yeah. Yeah. Okay, so more on the great Dolly Parton coming up. I'm a little confusified about our audio situation here. The brand new thing. Is that on the sheet at this point, Michael? Or it is. That's weird. Since I have an electronic form of the sheet in it.
1: Sheep?
3: Not sheep, sheet. There are no sheep around here. Officer,
1: maybe we should bring sheep into the mix somehow.
3: So this is not satire. This is a testimony at a LA city council meeting last week from a fellow who, judging by his choice of words and a number of things about his demeanor, suggest as though he comes from an NGO, which is short for. I was reminded somebody looked at me with a blank face the other day when I mentioned an NGO. It's a non-governmental organization, often a quote-unquote charity or activist organization, most of which, some of which exist
1: non-profit.
3: As money laundering outfits. Yeah, non-profit, in short. But we take you now to the Los Angeles City Council.
31: I'd like to propose that Los Angeles consider a pilot program for free hygienic sexual relief clinics, primarily serving the homeless and unhoused. This means equality. It means private sexual relief through masturbation or, where appropriate and consensual, with a partner, all funded by public tax dollars and managed with professional oversight.
3: Okay, so publicly funded, taxpayer funded, JO/sex locales for bums and junkies.
32: Yeah.
3: And that gentleman's in favor.
1: That's the noise he makes.
3: He informed us that there would be professional oversight. And I like this writer who says,
1: good, it's not amateur.
3: Tell us exactly what the professional oversight would look like watching the perverts in action, and who would get that particular job?
1: Good work if you can get it. What do you do for a living? I watch bums masturbate.
3: You know, I didn't think I'd like it at first, but I settled in, and you know, it's kind of rewarding. This is This is a city that's $97 million in the hole, with massive amounts of free accommodations for the always growing population of junkies, from free teeth to free food to free showers to free tents to free sleeping bags, free socks, free mental health care, free bus passes, free needles, free drug paraphernalia of other sorts, to in some cases free drugs. There's nothing that can't be showered down under the, and they use the term homeless population. You know, I reject that, with the lone exception of rehab for actually ending the homelessness, although rehab rarely works anyway once you become a drug addict.
1: If I can move us around from the bro culture locker room sort of conversation that has been going on so far.
3: I don't know what you're referring to, but go on.
1: Do we have a sense that this guy is like serious and that this is, there's anybody in agreement with him? And well, first start there. Is this guy serious? And is this like an actual conversation that's being had?
3: Well, he is responding to the alleged, well, well, it's alleged, but it's true, a situation of bums J-O-ing and having sex with each other near schools where kids and families are walking, in parks where families would love to cavort like they did in days of old, which was like 10 years ago. But no, they're fornicating bums instead.
1: With the idea being that they have sexual needs, and because of their lifestyle, not their fault, obviously.
3: Right. High housing costs and capitalism. Yes.
1: They have no way to take advantage of the pleasures of the flesh the way those of us who've extracted by whatever means necessary more than their fair share from the public pie.
3: Public wealth. Yeah, exactly. So now the proposal is for free masturbation centers, as if that would solve the problem of bums pleasuring themselves in front of schools.
1: What's the zoning on that?
3: Oh, boy. We already we know what free drug paraphernalia did. It created more drug use, not less.
1: Well, you're worried now about the creating more masturbation?
3: Now the idea is to encourage bums to J.O. at state expense and assume it won't spill over into the sane population and make matters worse.
1: Don't use that word.
3: What? Oh, no. Indeed. Yeah. And then this is actually semi-serious.
1: What sort of would it be?
3: Oh, for God's sake. I don't think the details are that important.
1: Well, I don't want to be like a doctor's office, all sterile and white and brightly lit. I need more of a comfortable, dimly lit room.
3: Good Lord.
0: You want something romantic?
3: Yeah, whatever happened to romance? It's disgusting, suggesting that these groups are scraping bottom, trying to figure out how to squeeze out the last tack. Again, another unfortunate choice of words. Squeeze out the last tax dollar from the city while inflicting yet another plague on society.
1: You wrote it that way on purpose.
3: No,
1: whoever,
3: I didn't.
1: Whoever wrote that on purpose. Trying to squeeze out the last drop of... No. No. This is the worst.
3: You know, Sodom and Gomorrah look at California and say, hey, y'all ought to clean up your act. That's gross what you're doing.
1: Imagine being the sort of person that of all the things you can worry about in the world, of all the things, because there are all kinds of injustices. It is the state of man. No one knows why. That's the whole God problem. All the injustices and awful things that happen on planet Earth. Look at the people that got killed in Nepal in that mudslide. I mean, there's all kinds of bad things that happen. You're going to make your cause. Drug addicts don't have any place to masturbate, so I think taxpayers should provide them one. That's your cause.
3: So it would seem.
1: Not kids that can't read or... Jeez, I mean, it's endless. It really almost is endless. Examples of better causes I could come up with than...
3: Motherless ducklings. people who don't have a rake and their leaves pile up on their lawn. I mean, really, you give me a minute, I'll come up with 1,000 examples.
1: J.O. Huts for meth addicts is my cause.
3: Wow. Wow. I think I just gave up.
1: I felt it. What was that? I've never had that feeling before. Oh, wow. That's what it feels like to give up.
3: That was my soul quitting. Wow. Hey, Katie, are you available real quick? I have interesting and exciting news. I mentioned fairly late in the show yesterday.
1: On a different story?
3: On a totally...
1: Okay, we're trying. I just want to make sure we're transitioning to a different story.
14: Do we have transition music?
3: I'm trying. No, I don't think it's necessary. Because this is not jarring. It's just different. I mentioned yesterday late in the show that there was somebody I went to school with who I was absolutely certain was either dead or in jail.
14: Yeah, you did that on One More Thing.
3: Yeah, oh, okay. The Armstrong and Getty One More Thing podcast, which we do every day. It doesn't air. It's extra. Sometimes there are swears. And it is delightful and often very, very lighthearted.
1: This goes all the way back to high school?
3: Yeah. This is a guy in high school who I knew pretty well. We had a very uneasy circling each other relationship, but we had to be in the same class a fair amount. So, you know, we kept it cool. But
1: and you had determined that this person was going to fail at life.
14: And I was not
3: absolutely
14: findable.
3: Certain. No, I would have bet a substantial amount of money that he was dead or in jail. Yeah.
14: Okay.
1: Unfortunately, at that time, they didn't have that prediction market where you could do that sort of thing.
14: Oh, right. Fauci
3: or something. Yeah. Oh, you know, here's your headline from the apocalypse. Let me see if I can find this real quick. One of your big giant investment houses has now allowed their, here it is. Cantor, as in Cantor Fitzgerald, lets hedge funds place big bets on Kalshi's prediction markets.
14: Oh, geez.
3: So that's now part of your investment fund.
14: Great.
3: Taking giant gambles on whether it'll rain in Sri Lanka this week.
1: They
3: or
1: should
3: whatever.
1: Do this in every high school class. Now, everybody puts in like $10 or something like that in a prediction of who's going to be successful and who's going to end up in prison or dead.
3: Right.
1: And, you know, at the 20-year high school reunion, you give out the prize.
3: Yeah. Oh, my God.
14: Did you find this guy?
3: Can I suppress this memory or do I have to bring it out? Yeah, we have time for this. So Jack probably has a vague memory of this. Maybe not. Years and years and years ago, we were talking about the fact that I finished second in the most likely to succeed voting of my high school senior class. And the guy who was voted most likely to succeed was actually a very good friend of mine in childhood and in high school. And we called him more or less out of the blue to see whether indeed he'd been successful.
14: Of course you did.
1: Yeah. That's pretty funny.
3: Yeah, it was. And actually, he has done very, very well in life. But it was not long after, as he mentioned, he and his wife had lost a child.
1: Oh,
3: to a terrible genetic condition.
1: Well, that's the
3: and
1: problem.
3: So, and you know, it ended up being actually a segment that I think left a lot of people thinking about success and life and joy and happiness.
14: Priorities.
1: I was about to say, one of the problems with that is most people going with success, meaning who's going to make the most money, which.
3: Or achieve the most in their field or what they're, you know, passionate about. I don't, but you're right. Yeah. That's
1: I'd trade a lot of money that I've made for a long, happy marriage. Tell you that.
3: Oh, yeah. 100%.
14: So, and how much your priorities change when a child is involved.
1: Oh, no kidding. No kidding.
3: Right.
1: You'd trade
3: all
1: your money for that.
14: Yeah.
3: But anyway, the guy who I believed was dead or in jail, he's got a rather long ethnic last name. I grew up in Chicagoland. There are tons of Polish people and Slavs and Serbs and all sorts of people. And I'd been misspelling his name. So I actually looked it up in the yearbook. And according to, you know, your services that sell people's data, go to incogni.com/Armstrong for 60% off to get your.
1: You'd have made it so I couldn't have found you if you'd have gone to Incogni.
3: According to at least one of those sites, alive and well.
14: What?
3: And living in the same town or the town right next door.
14: Whoa, that was not on my bingo card at all.
3: Yeah.
1: Turned it around, huh?
14: I still want you to send me the name, though, because I guarantee you I can find just a smidge more.
3: Oh, yeah, I know. Give me a little while. I probably could, too, but I'm more than delighted to task you with this.
14: I would love to do it.

0: I went somewhere in the other direction, didn't I?
1: Yeah. Anyway. Yeah. Huh. I think it's the same guy. All right, Katie, you're in charge of this.
0: Oh, yeah. Send his name over. I got it for you.
2: That's interesting. I'd like to know how he turned it around, and good for him.
1: Yeah, I don't know. He came from a very, very rough home, as we're discussing on the One More Thing podcast. Good with his fists. Really rebellious against authority. No, he was a mean, unhappy, tough guy. Although he had a pretty good sarcastic sense of humor. And I just, you know, to quote the great Steve Earle in the Tom Ames Prayer, you could tell he was headed for trouble.
2: Yeah.
1: Anyway. Still breathing. Good for you, sir. Do you still want to fight me? I'd rather not.
2: We got a little more Dolly Parton to throw in, sprinkling in throughout the day, and check in some on the news of the day. What's the latest with Iran? Why did the CIA director land in Russia yesterday is still an open question. On the way.
3: Armstrong and Getty.
2: Hey, Armstrong and Getty here, and if you're up before dawn and still at it when the sun goes down, you've got the kind of grit that made this country great.
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4: Thanks for joining us today. It's interesting how the Dolly Parton thing obliterated so much news over the last 18 hours.
2: If only it actually obliterated the things that happen.
4: As opposed to
2: mourning a great entertainer and lovely human being. It's better than war and death and hate. So we might not have to wait for dudes to enter the WNBA to make the incredibly obvious point that it's ridiculous to allow men to compete against women in women's sports, even if they claim I'm a girl now. The Australian Football League. And why are allies Britain and the UK are so much farther down the super woke road than we are? I've spent a little time thinking about it, but not a lot. But anyway, in the Aussie Football League, they're going to allow a 6'3", 200-pound man pretending to be a woman to play in women's competitions. I've watched video of Anthony Freya Golding devastating the women, sending them flying through the air.
4: Wow. How did that last more than the first time he knocked some woman over?
2: I don't know.
4: Wow.
2: It's a study in how this sort of ideology makes people psychotic.
4: Why are the women willing to play against him?
2: I don't think that will last very long at all. I think certain women, because particularly liberal women, are so committed to that ideology that in the case of all the WNBA players, they will not recognize and deal with their cognitive dissonance. They say, yes, we believe a trans woman is a woman. And yes, women play in this league. So yes, a trans woman can play, just not those ones that are big and strong. And we don't believe they're really trans. But at some point, they're going to have to, you know, square that circle and then the whole thing ends. But maybe the test case is Australian League's football, or rules football.
4: I have seen some of the most negative voices on the war with Iran say positive things in the last 48, 72 hours. Mm. Are there glimmers of hope of this turn in the right direction because of the economic D-Day? We might have some little sprouts of green coming up out of there.
9: Someone had a birthday.
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25: Approximately 85 Americans are unaccounted for following heavy flooding in Nepal. State Department spokesman Tommy Pigott gave the update on ABC's This Week.
26: Situation on the ground in terms of the mud and other things means that we have to get the right assistance in there. Nepal government, we're coordinating with them on what they need.
25: It comes as the death toll from the catastrophic flooding has jumped to over 750. Search and rescue efforts continue around the clock. Two people are dead and nine others are wounded after a mass shooting in Trenton, New Jersey overnight. Trenton police say 11 people were shot when gunfire erupted at what may have been a neighborhood cookout. No possible motive yet for the shooting. Indianapolis Colts wide receiver Keenan Allen has been arrested on drunk driving charges. The 34-year-old was charged with driving while intoxicated and DWI endangering a person, which are both misdemeanor charges. The Colts said in a statement they're aware of the incident and that they're in the process of gathering more information. I'm Lisa Carton.
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1: If anybody can pull this off, it's Secretary Bessent, based on what he's done in the past since the war began here. And he certainly has the history of Iran and how they've been able to avoid sanctions in the past. But the fact that this plan is so comprehensive, I think it's got a real chance of working under his leadership and a task force he's got going.
2: This is not getting the respect it deserves, I don't think, this new economic D-Day thing, although I can understand. I mean, it's not just that all the mainstream media hates Trump, wants him to fail. He has thrown out a whole bunch of crap over the last 7 months that turned out to either not work or not be true. But this economic D-Day seems to be real, and I'll get to the details of that in a second. But that was General Jack Keane on Fox. He goes on.
1: And I mean, we're really talking about shutting down everybody who does business with them. And we can start right with the countries on their border. Pakistan, just this month, made a deal with Iran to increase their trade as a result of it. And it's no secret that Iran has increased their exports and transit through Pakistan into their two ports that they have to maintain some revenue source for themselves. And, you know, of course, Pakistan is supposed to be an ally of ours.
2: So we're gonna go after one by one, or talk to them, behind the scenes. That look, we're serious. This is what the economic pressure is going to be on you if you keep doing business with Iran,
3: right?
2: And then a lot of it is the importance of getting the ships actually moving through the Strait of Hormuz. To that point, this is from the National Review. Noah Rothman: Trump urged to surrender quickly in Hormuz before success becomes an option. He's talking about all the people who are still running the playbook of this is a disaster and we got to, capitulate, not understanding that this new economic D-Day thing seems to be working. CNN reported late last week that Iran is losing much of its control over the Strait of Hormuz as the U.S. Navy quietly but effectively transits oil-laden tankers out of the strait under Iranian noses. In concert with the oil and petroleum products that are getting over land through pipelines that are being used more and some of them built, Trump's energy secretary indicated the energy exports from the region are now approaching pre-war levels. Now, CNN couldn't independently verify that, and neither could the Wall Street Journal. But Noah Rothman writes, to a certain extent, that is to be expected from a covert operation like the one the U.S. is engaged in. Many ships are crossing the strait at night with their transponders off, making them hard to track by radio signal or satellite imagery so that Iran doesn't fire at them, the Journal reported on Monday. The report's headline warns that industry trackers can't find the exports the White House touts, but the body of the article notes that some of those trackers estimates about what could be coming online run closer to the administration numbers, albeit only recently. So a lot more ships are getting out of there than were getting out of there before. It's just they're sneaking out of there, and it's harder to verify.
3: And we and our Gulf allies are, to our credit, making the strait less significant by developing alternative means of getting the commerce through.
2: Even if it only backed into the policy of economic strangulation, as in they were forced into it because nothing else was working, that it's currently doing, the Trump administration is finally seeing it produce some positive results. Naturally, then, it's incumbent on the president to surrender to the Iranians while it still can, according to the New York Times and a lot of other organizations that haven't caught up to the facts, apparently. But anyway, right, this whole thing seems to be working, at least at the outset.
3: Yeah, if nothing else, it's been super interesting because I've read a lot about this, too. The many, many, many ways malign regimes get around sanctions and how many of our so-called friends gladly assist them for, a slice of the pie. China's still buying millions and millions of barrels of Iranian oil. They've got it parked offshore of Malaysia, I guess, and are continuing to sneak it out. Then they switch ships, and there are ways to mask it, so it's not clear at all that it's from Iran. But yeah, China is the lifeline to the Iranian regime at this point.
2: No doubt. Well, they're the number two economy in the world. They get a ton of their oil from China, and they're still doing it. And are we willing to get into an economic war with them over that? At least not so far. And Trump and Xi are meeting in September.
3: Yeah, well, it's a great example of the strong will do what they will and the weak will do what they must. China has leverage against us. We have leverage against them. But we're being careful about how hard we hit them and vice versa. Whereas the Pakistans of the world and your lesser powers, they're getting squeezed good and hard.
2: Yeah. Anyway, it's the most optimistic news I've heard out of some very pessimistic people on this in a long time. So I hope that works out. We went big on Dolly Parton at the beginning of the show. Most of our commentary being around the idea of why is she so beloved? What is going on with her? What has she got that practically nobody else has ever had or has now?
3: And beloved so universally from,
2: right.
3: You know, just everybody from the world of music and beyond.
2: From Bernie Sanders. Dolly Parton was one of the greatest senators, blah, blah, blah. I mean, just, and the DSA, and then all the Republicans. So, I mean, she's huge among, like, Red America as a country star, but seems right. to be beloved by the Hollywood set and the Democrats and the socialists also. So just the political part.
3: You had me at Heavy D and Steven Pinker.
2: Yeah. The fact that Eminem weighed in and Kiss weighed in, and I was going to go through this list because there's so many good ones. All these different people that weighed in. yesterday, but just from all different, but Metallica and Motley Crue, and then, you know, all of your like folk country sort of acts and then newer people.
3: And the King of England. I mean, my point being, yeah. Well beyond the world of music.
2: Yeah. Absolutely just amazing. She had some kind of a charisma that very, very few people have. Lots of celebrities, stars, politicians have charisma. She must have had it at a level that is rarely seen, that like reached through the television.
3: Yeah, I think she had that giant outside charisma and a I'm no better than you. We could be friends. I'm just an unassuming country girl who got really lucky vibe mm-hmm. that people find very, very endearing and enduring, he said accidentally, but truthfully.
2: So this other celebrity died that I am not as familiar with. He is from the Rocky Horror Picture Show and a whole bunch of other stuff.
3: Oh, yeah. Yeah. Tim Curry.
2: Tim Curry died.
3: He is a fine actor. Fine actor.
2: Does he rank high enough to be the third of the three? You had the young actress die a couple weeks ago, drug overdose or whatever the heck that was.
3: Panettiere, right? Yeah. To my shame, I know her name, yes.
2: Then obviously Dolly Parton is huge. And then this person.
3: Tim Curry, yeah.
2: Is that the three?
3: It's an odd triangle.
2: I mean, I did a called a wellness check on Dick Van Dyke. Also Mel Brooks. They're both 100 years old.
3: Yeah, yeah.
2: It used to be Betty White, but she passed. I'd always assume was going to be the third one.
3: Right. Keith Richards apparently still
2: he seems to be
3: exchanging
2: fine.
3: Oxygen and carbon dioxide, yeah. Yeah, I think we have our trio, although it's just, please, I don't want to be party to that foolishness.
2: It is a pretty dumb conversation, isn't it?
3: When Dolly first came to national fame on the Porter Wagoner show, was like late 60s? Very early 70s, something like that. Yeah. I was a kid growing up in Chicagoland, very much into rock and roll and Motown and that sort of thing. And even as a like an older kid into the Rolling Stones and just that vibe. And the country music that was really popular when Dolly first hit, because she was famously on Porter Wagoner's show, was, Jack, correct me if I'm wrong, known as Countrypolitan, where the country folks were dressed up in these incredibly like elaborate rhinestone-y suits and big pompadours, and everybody was like dressed to the nines and looking very, very fancy. And to my eyes and ears, I was like, that's some of the most ridiculous horse crap I've ever seen in my life. How could anybody like that?
2: Yeah.
3: And it put me off of roots music in general far longer than I wish it had.
2: Yeah, I would put it earlier than that. I don't know. I could look it up. But one of the reasons I'd put it earlier than that timeline is because it was that. And then remember, it became popular with like the Graham Parsons crowd, late 60s, early 70s, in kind of a hipster ironic way.
3: Right.
2: The same
3: nudie suits and everything. Yeah.
2: The very same look.
3: God, when I was young and skinny, I wanted a nudie suit so bad. If you're playing guitar in a nudie suit, you are the real deal.
2: Well, I was listening to some of the Dolly Porter Wagner stuff yesterday on their greatest hits album. It's like some of that stuff is so freaking good to my ear. I just love that stuff.
3: Mm-hmm.
2: And the guitar playing and everything like that. While we're on the topic, before we take a break, what time is it? Yeah, before we take a break. One of the many things I read yesterday, Dolly Parton talking about when she first got her look. We played a clip earlier where she saw some local singer who had really cool, fancy clothes, and she thought, yeah, I want to do that. I want to be that. I remember that feeling of first standing on stage in show clothes. That's when she decided she wanted to wear show clothes. When I was around 12 or 13, visiting Nashville with my uncle, I got to sing on the Opry on a Friday night. How did you get to sing on the stage of the Grand Ole Opry as a 12-year-old? She must have shown, she was super cute. She was like one of the cutest 12-year-old girls you've ever seen in your life. And she'd already won singing contests and stuff like that. She gets to sing on the Grand Ole Opry on a Friday night, which is a very, very big deal. She says, I wore a little blue-checked satin dress with a lace collar that my Uncle Lester had gotten me. I got three encores that night, which had to be pretty satisfying. By the time I was 15, Uncle Bill and I were making the rounds in Nashville trying to get me a record deal. I never wore just whatever. I'd wear my very best fitting clothes everywhere I went and what I thought were my best colors, red and blue. When I was 15, I made my first 45 RPM record for Mercury Records. So obviously they just, you know, recognized a talent. I returned home to finish school, and at my graduation, I was asked, what are you going to do? I said, I'm going to be a star. Everyone laughed, but the day after I graduated, I moved to Nashville for good.
3: Mm.
2: Some people have it. Some people just have it. Just do. Yeah. She obviously had to work very hard, make all kinds of good decisions, all that sort of stuff. But she clearly had, she had the it that some people just have.
3: Yeah, yeah. You know, it's funny. It was just a week or so ago, I was at my daughter's mock trial competition, and I was watching these young would-be lawyers who are working so hard to, you know, realize their professional dreams. And once in a while, fairly frequently, she brings her friends home, and we hang out and chat. And I try very hard not to be the old guy philosophizing all the time. But one thought that recurs, and I've shared it with a couple of kids, is the key to success is if you can simultaneously be confident and humble, you will succeed. Confident in what you can do and understand, I am good at this stuff. Believe it. But humble that you have a lot of growing to do and you can learn from all sorts of people. If you can keep those two things in your head, you'll be successful. Dolly Parton had both of those things in spades.
2: Yeah. I think the one thing I throw in there anytime the conversation comes up with anybody is, and so do a lot of other people. I mean, you do elevate it. You might elevate yourself among most people with whatever skill talent you have, but a lot of other people have it too. So now
3: that's
2: you're getting
3: the humble part.
2: Now you're getting into the who's going to make what decisions, who's going to try the hardest thing. I heard a funny thing before we take a break, though. Yesterday, I just happened across this video of Will Ferrell being interviewed about when he started out in comedy. And this is what freed him up. His dad convinced him that it was going to be almost impossible to make it in show business and, you know, to have a backup plan and everything like that. And so he went out thinking, this is almost certainly not going to work. I've got almost no chance. And it freed him up to like just like really go for it. Because
3: yes.
2: I've got almost no chance of this working. So why the hell not just like throw care to the wind and give it my best shot, which is another interesting angle of it.
3: Right. Right.
2: I knew I was going to fail, so I was not nervous.
3: I just turned it loose. Yeah, I love that.
2: Yeah. Okay, we'll finish strong next.
0: Armstrong and Getty.
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24: a victory for Darlene Graham, winning the Republican nomination for her late brother Lindsey's seat in the U.S. Senate after being endorsed by President Trump.
25: The past few weeks have been an unbelievably challenging time for our family, but you know what? We did it!
24: Yeah! Graham, despite stumbling in last week's debate, beat Congressman Ralph Norman by 5 points.
2: Continuing the legacy, although clearly not, because Lindsey Graham's legacy is almost entirely foreign policy, and she stated 2 weeks ago, I don't know anything about foreign policy, I've never paid any attention. So you're not continuing anything that's a legacy in terms of the substance, only the name.
19: And being close to Trump.
2: You know, and maybe she's going to turn out to be a great senator, and maybe she's smart and can, you know, she'll have. But the idea that you're continuing the legacy is hilarious. All right. Yeah. I don't know. Yeah. How old is she? In her 60s? She's not a kid. No. It's pretty. You've made a decision your entire life to not give a crap about foreign policy, and now you're going to be a U.S. senator. I don't like that at all, but she's the nominee now, and she will win, and she's going to be a U.S. senator.
0: Yeah, I don't. Yeah, I agree with you. I'm not against citizen legislators, but it's the world's most exclusive club. There are just 100 senators. There are elder statesmen and women. She feels more like a congressperson to me.
2: No, people, when I kept hearing the knock on her, she had no political experience. I don't care at all about political experience. Whatever. Mm-hmm. But I'd like it that you care about the world and all the
0: smart,
2: big issues.
0: Wisdom, experience, yeah.
2: Kind of speaking to that, how much time have I got, Michael? Maybe I'll have to save this for a different time. Okay, maybe tomorrow I'll get to this. John Fetterman versus Lindsey Graham. In terms of what's a better way to be a politician. And because John Fetterman's polling among his own party is practically zero.
0: Oh, yeah, they hate him now.
2: They absolutely hate him. By always speaking the truth and saying what he believed. So he will get booted out and be able to accomplish nothing. Lindsey Graham had to shave some edges off, but he got to stay in office and accomplish the things he wanted to accomplish, which is the better route.
1: Armstrong and Getty announce the boarding of the Final Thoughts Express.
2: Oh, cool. There you go. Here's your host for Final Thoughts, Joe Getty.
0: How about a final thought from everybody on the crew to wrap things up for the day? It's Democracy in Action. Michelangelo, what is your final thought?
3: Here's a Dolly Parton memory. She was in the Best Little Whorehouse in Texas with Burt Reynolds.
2: Yeah.
3: And she came out in lingerie. My parents saw that on the TV screen. They're all, you get out of this room right now. It's the first time I got sent out of the room.
2: That's a good Dolly Parton memory.
0: It was too much for a young man. Katie Greener, esteemed newswoman, has a final thought. Katie?
4: Amongst many other things that bother me about Darlene Graham, I think it was the way that she just kind of boasted that she didn't know about national security. Like, oh, I don't know about that. Like, she was untouchable. That bothered me a lot.
2: Yeah, there was a little of that. I agree.
0: Jack, final thought for us?
2: I mostly dig singer-songwriter stuff because I play guitar a little and try to sing myself. And Dolly Parton, at her root, that's what she was. She was really good at that, too. Her alone with a guitar with a song she wrote. Very impressive.
0: Yeah, a final note for music geeks. I may have mentioned this once, but there's a popular YouTube video going around where they play Jolene at 33 revolutions per minute when it's a 45. It's a single, and it's a perfect song at that tempo too, and it sounds like a guy is singing it, and the groove is perfect. Both versions are perfect. It's just, you can't do that. It can't be done.
2: Armstrong and Getty wrapping up another grueling four-hour workday.
0: So many people have thanked for a little time. 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
2: We will see you tomorrow. God bless America.

0: Armstrong and Getty.
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5: Intense rescue operations are underway in Nepal, where about 85 Americans are among the thousands still missing following catastrophic flooding. State Department spokesman Tommy Pigott gave the update on ABC's This Week this morning.
6: As of 6 a.m. this morning, I can say we now have 85 Americans approximately that are unaccounted for. We've also now seen 9 Americans be safely evacuated. We are currently unaware of any U.S. citizen deaths at this time.
5: Local officials say the death toll is nearing 800 as authorities warned of further flooding today across the region. Heavy rainfall triggered last week's collapse of a glacier near the Chinese border, sending a wall of water surging through the mountainous terrain. Crews are searching for possible survivors and victims in towns and villages buried under mudslides. Police in Chicago are investigating a mass shooting that left one person dead and 9 others injured on the city's south side. Authorities say it happened as officers were trying to disperse a large crowd late last night in the Washington Park neighborhood. At least 10 people were hit by gunfire, and a 35-year-old man was pronounced dead at the scene. 6 of the victims were listed in good condition after being rushed to area hospitals. No Chicago police officers were hit, and no suspects are in custody. Wildfires continue to grow near California's Big Sur. Evacuations have been ordered south of Monterey, where the fast-moving Plaskett Fire has spread to 8,000 acres and is threatening homes in the wooded area. The fire is still 0% contained, and crews have been building containment lines near the coastal Highway 1 and near the U.S. Army garrison, Fort Hunter Liggett. Also burning in the area is the Timber Fire, which began earlier this month along Big Sur and has so far consumed over 23,000 acres. Spider-Man Brand New Day is dominating the weekend box office once again. The 4th installment in the Tom Holland-led franchise brought in $5.5 million on Friday and is expected to make $21 million in its 5th week of release. I'm Lisa Carton. Federal Reserve Chairman Kevin Warsh says trends matter most when making monetary policy decisions.
7: Each of these broad inflation measures have fallen significantly from their highs, but progress over the last couple of years has been more modest.
5: Speaking Friday at the central bank's annual symposium in Jackson Hole, Wyoming, Warsh said the Fed has work to do if inflation persists above its target of 2%. He added short-term interest rates are the predominant tool to achieve the dual mandate. The Fed chair says he's been impressed with the economy, as it appears to have strengthened while dealing with a good amount of stress. Pete Hegseth is denying that he's considering a run for president in 2028. On Friday, NBC News reported 2 sources familiar with conversations said the Pentagon chief had been privately discussing the possibility. Hegseth responded to the article in a post saying they told NBC it was 100% false, but that they just lied with anonymous sources. 2 other members of the Trump administration, Vice President J.D. Vance and Secretary of State Marco Rubio, are also seen as possible 2028 candidates. General Mills says it's removing artificial colors from all of its cereals. Here's Tammy Trujillo.
8: According to the company, the move means that brands including Lucky Charms and Trix are now made and available without synthetic color additives. General Mills also said that 90% of its U.S. products have moved away from artificial colors, and it remains on track to complete the removal of artificial colors from all of its U.S. retail products by the end of next year. Health and Human Services Secretary Robert F. Kennedy Jr. has pushed for the removal of artificial dyes and colors as part of his Make America Healthy Again initiative.
5: NASA has launched a new telescope into space. Officials say the Nancy Grace Roman Space Telescope launched aboard a SpaceX Falcon Heavy rocket from Kennedy Space Center this morning at 7:26 Eastern. After it travels to its destination, the telescope will reportedly be able to see over a billion galaxies and exoplanets. I'm Lisa Carton.
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14: 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I am your host, Walt Phillips, and this broadcast is brought to you by my good friends over at the Reagan Gold Group. And folks, do I have a show planned for you today? 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If you have an IRA, a 401k, a TSP, or money just sitting in a bank account, write that number down. We're going to come back to it. But what we're talking about today is going to show you why you cannot afford to sit on the sidelines for another week. Now, folks, I want to start today with some brutal honesty. Something happened this week that has never happened in the history of the United States of America. Two massive milestones hit the tape at the exact same time. One of them is a flashing red warning sign for anyone holding paper dollars. And the other is historic, life-changing validation for the folks who took action and bought physical gold and silver. Headline number one, folks. The United States gross national debt officially blew past $40 trillion. Folks, $40 trillion. Let that number settle in for a minute. 40 trillion is 40,000 billions. 40,000 billion. And here's what should shock every single taxpayer in this country. The government's own Congressional Budget Office didn't project us hitting 40 trillion until late next year. We got there nearly 6 months early. Washington is adding new debt at a compounding rate of $8 billion every single day. That's $8 billion every 24 hours piled on top of the bill. The annualized interest payment alone to service that debt has now surpassed $1 trillion a year. Think about that. We're spending more money just paying the minimum finance charge on Uncle Sam's credit card than our entire annual national debt, national defense budget. More than the Army, the Navy, the Air Force, and the Marine Corps combined. Now, headline number two, folks. while the national debt was blowing through the $40 trillion ceiling, gold surged to fresh all-time highs of $4,650 an ounce. And silver is coiling right on the doorstep of $70, a little past $70. Now ask yourself a common sense question. Do you think those two events happening in the exact same week is a coincidence? Of course it isn't. Gold and silver aren't moving higher because of a temporary speculative whim. They are moving higher because the paper dollar in your wallet, in your checking account, and in your retirement fund is losing its purchasing power at the fastest pace in modern history. Just this week, Reuters reported that foreign central banks and global institutional wealth managers are cutting their exposure to paper U.S. government debt at near record rates. And Bloomberg ran an analysis pointing out that cash sitting in commercial bank accounts is suffering permanent structural loss of purchasing power. That is Wall Street's fancy way of saying one simple thing, folks. The dollar is eroding and the biggest, smartest institutions in the world are quietly dumping paper promises to get their hands on real, tangible assets. If you are 60, 70, or 80 years old, you need to hear this loud and clear. Sitting around doing nothing is a financial decision at this point. Leaving your hard-earned life savings in cash or a low-yielding bank account while this $40 trillion debt bomb continues to compound is not playing it safe, folks. You're literally wading yourself into a corner. You worked 40 or 50 years. You woke up early, you went to work, you paid your taxes, and you did everything you were supposed to do. A 30-year-old kid who makes a bad financial call has 30 years of working life left to earn it back, maybe 40 years. You don't have that luxury. When you're retired, your margin for error is razor thin. Waiting on the sidelines isn't saving you money. 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The teller knew your name, and a dollar saved was a dollar that actually held its value. That's what our parents taught us. 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Work hard, put your cash in the bank, buy a CD, and you will be safe. Now look at where we are today. You take that same $100 bill to the grocery store today, and you can barely fill the bottom of a plastic bag. You buy a gallon of milk, a dozen eggs, some chicken, and a box of cereal, and the cashier tells you it's $85, and you look at the receipt in disbelief. Did the chicken get five times harder to raise? Did the milk get five times better? Of course not. The groceries didn't change. The paper money you're using to buy them was diluted. 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Now, folks, I want to show you the undeniable mathematical difference between holding paper currency and holding real tangible precious metals. And you're going to love this one, because when you look at the real numbers, it ends every single debate. So let's go back to 1971, and we talk about this a lot, folks. That was the year that President Nixon closed the gold window and took the dollar off the gold standard. Let's say you took $10,000 in cash back in 1971 and you put it into a safety deposit box or a savings account, right? $10,000 in 1971 was serious money. It was a massive nest egg. If you left that $10,000 in paper cash until today, 55 years later, what does it buy you? It barely buys an economy car. The purchasing power was completely eaten alive. Now, let's look at the other side. Let's say, instead of paper dollars, you took that same $10,000 in 1971 and you bought physical gold at $35 an ounce. $10,000 bought you roughly 285 ounces of physical gold. Now, if you take those same 285 ounces of gold today at $4,650 an ounce, you're looking at over $1,300,000. Let that sink in. One decision, the exact same $10,000. One path left you with barely enough to buy a used car, and the other path created over $1.3 million in generational wealth. That isn't a theory. That isn't a projection. That already happened. The math is finished. Why does that happen? Because Washington can't stop diluting the money supply. Folks, think of it like making a pot of homemade chicken soup, right? You have a rich, hearty pot of soup with real flavor. But every time unexpected guests show up, and we all know about those unexpected guests, you just pour another gallon of plain water into the pot. You still have liquid in the pot, but the soup gets thinner, weaker, and completely loses its substance. And that's exactly what Washington is doing to the U.S. dollar. When the national debt grows by $8 billion every single day, the government has to print more paper currency to keep the system moving. Every new dollar they create adds water to your soup. The dollars in your wallet have the same faces on them, but they buy less food, less gas, and less electricity every single time you spend them. Now I want to talk about silver. Because if gold is the undisputed king of wealth preservation, silver is the coiled spring. It is the lag beast of the entire commodity cycle. Silver is widely recognized by resource analysts as one of the most undervalued physical assets on the planet. And folks, in my opinion, I could not agree more. And here is the physical reality that Wall Street doesn't talk about on television. We are currently in the sixth consecutive year of a global structural supply deficit in physical silver. Think about what that means. For six straight years, the world has consumed far more physical silver than global mines have pulled out of the earth. Where is that silver going? It isn't just sitting in vaults, folks. It's being consumed by modern industry. We are currently living in the information age that is growing at a rapid pace. Every solar panel being installed on the grid requires physical silver. Every electric vehicle, every battery for that electric vehicle, every advanced medical device, every high-speed data center running artificial intelligence, and every cruise missile in our defense inventory that with all these wars we have going on requires physical silver. And unlike gold, which is stored and hoarded, silver gets used up in industrial manufacturing, and then it gets discarded. And here's

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Now, folks, I want to pivot a sec, and I want you to look at what the largest financial institutions on earth are doing right now. While commercial banks tell everyday Americans to keep their money in savings accounts earning 2%, the world's central banks, the very institutions that print the paper currency, are doing the exact opposite. They are buying physical gold at the most aggressive pace in modern history. Again, folks, in modern history. The People's Bank of China has officially extended its gold accumulation streak to 21 consecutive months. Central banks across Europe, Asia, Latin America are systemically reducing their holdings of U.S. Treasury paper and replacing it with physical gold locked directly inside their sovereign vaults. Now ask yourself a common sense question. Why would the people who print paper money refuse to hold that very same paper money? Because they know exactly what the dollar is. They built the system. They understand the math of a $40 trillion debt mountain. They know that fiat currency always returns to its intrinsic value, which is zero. They are trading in paper promises for the only asset that has survived every empire, every war, every depression, and every government collapse for 5,000 years. Central banks are protecting their sovereign balance sheets with physical precious metals. If the world's central bankers are doing that for their nations, why wouldn't you do that exact same thing for your family? I want to speak directly to the folks listening in their 60s, 70s, and 80s now, because this isn't about getting rich quick. This isn't about chasing hot tech stocks or gambling in the market. This is about defense. This is about making sure that the wealth you spent 40 or 50 years accumulating doesn't get quietly stolen by inflation and government deficits. Think about your family. Think about your kids and your grandkids. When you look down the road 5 or 10 years from now, do you want to be a financial rock and a source of strength for them? Or do you want to be worried about whether your paper savings are going to survive your retirement? I hear from listeners every single week. Some of them heard this show 6 months ago when gold was at $4,000. They made the call, diversified their retirement into physical gold and silver, and today they have total peace of mind. And then I talked to the folks who waited. They call me and say, Walt, I've been listening to your show, and I knew in my gut that you've been right. I saw the prices going up at the grocery store, but I hesitated. I put off making the call, and now gold is at $4,650. Silver's at $70, and I feel like I'm falling behind. And you know what I tell them? You haven't missed the move, but the window to protect yourself at these levels, folks, is closing fast. As long as Washington is compounding deficits by $8 billion a day, the underlying forces driving gold and silver higher are not stopping. Making this move is easier than you think. You pick up the phone, a real experienced specialist at Reagan Gold Group answers. You tell them you listened to Walt Phillips on the show.
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Make today be that day. Tell them that you heard me on the radio. Get the information. Take control of your retirement. Worst case scenario, again, you hang up the phone, you have the information. Best case scenario, it could be the best call that you've ever made. Folks, I'm Walt Phillips, and I don't want you to go anywhere. In segment two, as usual, I'm bringing Carl on the show, who's the top precious metals expert at the Reagan Gold Group and a personal friend of mine for over 10 years. We're going to walk through the exact steps of setting up to a tax-free physical metal rollover, and we're going to discuss everything that I just discussed with you here, folks, and we're going to get Carl's opinion on it. We'll be right back on The Gold Show, and I will see you soon.

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1: Intense rescue operations are underway in Nepal, where about 85 Americans are among the thousands still missing following catastrophic flooding. State Department spokesman Tommy Pigott gave the update on ABC's This Week this morning.
2: As of 6 a.m. this morning, I can say we now have 85 Americans approximately that are unaccounted for. We've also now seen 9 Americans be safely evacuated. We are currently unaware of any U.S. citizen deaths at this time.
1: Local officials say the death toll is nearing 800 as authorities warned of further flooding today across the region. Heavy rainfall triggered last week's collapse of a glacier near the Chinese border, sending a wall of water surging through the mountainous terrain. Crews are searching for possible survivors and victims in towns and villages buried under mudslides. Police in Chicago are investigating a mass shooting that left one person dead and 9 others injured on the city's south side. Authorities say it happened as officers were trying to disperse a large crowd late last night in the Washington Park neighborhood. At least 10 people were hit by gunfire, and a 35-year-old man was pronounced dead at the scene. 6 of the victims were listed in good condition after being rushed to area hospitals. No Chicago police officers were hit, and no suspects are in custody. Wildfires continue to grow near California's Big Sur. Evacuations have been ordered south of Monterey, where the fast-moving Plaskett fire has spread to 8,000 acres and is threatening homes in the wooded area. The fire is still 0% contained, and crews have been building containment lines near the coastal Highway 1 and near the U.S. Army garrison, Fort Hunter Liggett. Also burning in the area is the timber fire, which began earlier this month along Big Sur and has so far consumed over 23,000 acres. Spider-Man Brand New Day is dominating the weekend box office once again. The fourth installment in the Tom Holland-led franchise brought in $5.5 million on Friday and is expected to make $21 million in its fifth week of release. I'm Lisa Carton. Federal Reserve Chairman Kevin Warsh says trends matter most when making monetary policy decisions.
3: Each of these broad inflation measures have fallen significantly from their highs, but progress over the last couple of years has been more modest.
1: Speaking Friday at the central bank's annual symposium in Jackson Hole, Wyoming, Warsh said the Fed has work to do if inflation persists above its target of 2%. He added short-term interest rates are the predominant tool to achieve the dual mandate. The Fed chair says he's been impressed with the economy, as it appears to have strengthened while dealing with a good amount of stress. Pete Hegseth is denying that he's considering a run for president in 2028. On Friday, NBC News reported 2 sources familiar with conversations said the Pentagon chief had been privately discussing the possibility. Hegseth responded to the article in a post saying they told NBC it was 100% false, but that they just lied with anonymous sources. 2 other members of the Trump administration, Vice President J.D. Vance and Secretary of State Marco Rubio, are also seen as possible 2028 candidates. General Mills says it's removing artificial colors from all of its cereals. Here's Tammy Trujillo.
4: According to the company, the move means that brands including Lucky Charms and Trix are now made and available without synthetic color additives. General Mills also said that 90% of its U.S. products have moved away from artificial colors, and it remains on track to complete the removal of artificial colors from all of its U.S. retail products by the end of next year. Health and Human Services Secretary Robert F. Kennedy Jr. has pushed for the removal of artificial dyes and colors as part of his Make America Healthy Again initiative.
1: NASA has launched a new telescope into space. Officials say the Nancy Grace Roman Space Telescope launched aboard a SpaceX Falcon Heavy rocket from Kennedy Space Center this morning at 7:26 Eastern. After it travels to its destination, the telescope will reportedly be able to see over a billion galaxies and exoplanets. I'm Lisa Carton.
5: This is a Bloomberg Money Minute. Individual investors now have access to a new tool called Dub to trade like some of Wall Street's legendary investors, as well as copy other users' trading strategies.
6: I'd really think of Dub as a social investing platform where instead of picking stocks, you pick these investment managers and you follow their trades.
5: Stephen Wong is the CEO and founder.
6: So it's not just politicians and hedge funds. They have AI trades, they have quant trading strategies. We've really spanned the whole gamut of things that you'd want to invest in.
5: And that's how it got its start, tracking disclosed trades by politicians, and has since evolved into a social investing marketplace.
6: Investing is really difficult, and most people never get good at it. So can we give a similar experience that the ultra-wealthy have of putting their money with a manager with someone with $100?
5: Wong says he dropped out of Harvard to launch the app in 2023, and it now has more than 430,000 active users on its platform. I'm Charlie Pellett, Bloomberg Radio.
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19: And welcome back to the Gold Show, folks. Once again, I am your host, Walt Phillips. And this broadcast is brought to you by very good friends over at the Reagan Gold Group. Folks, quick reminder once again, before we keep going, I'm not a financial advisor. I am just the guy who studies these markets all day, every day, so you don't have to. And I'm here giving you the facts and my honest take. Everything I say is my personal opinion. If you are just tuning in or joining us in your car, let's take a minute to lay out the critical ground we covered in segment one, because the financial world shifted beneath our feet this week. We are sitting at the intersection of two massive historical headlines. First, the United States national debt officially blew past $40 trillion. That is $40,000 billion. And here is what should terrify every saver. We weren't supposed to hit $40 trillion until next year. We crossed the line nearly 6 months ahead of schedule, with Washington burning through more than $1 trillion a year just paying the interest on this debt, folks. Second, while the national debt exploded, gold surged past $4,650 an ounce, and silver is sitting right on the doorsteps of $70. Those two events are directly connected. When the government prints $5 billion a day to stay afloat, paper dollars lose purchasing power and physical gold and silver rise to reflect that reality. Leaving your retirement sitting in a 2% CD or cash is no longer safe, folks. It is a guaranteed way to lose wealth every single day. Now, folks, we're getting up to the favorite, my most favorite part of this show, and we're bringing on someone very special as we do every single week. Joining me in the studio today is Carl. Carl is not only the top precious metals expert at Reagan Gold Group, but he's also a guy I've known, trusted, and called a close personal friend for over 10 years. Carl has guided thousands of everyday Americans through every market cycle, helping them protect their life savings with physical bullion. Carl, it is always a privilege to have you on the mic, brother. Welcome to the Gold Show.
20: Hey, Walt. Thanks so much for having me. I'm happy to be back as always.
19: Absolutely, Carl. Folks, listen, before we jump into our first question for Carl, grab that pen and write down the number once again, 1-800-702-2212, or you can visit ownrealgold.com. If you want to speak with Carl's desk directly, folks, you can do that. And again, that number is 1-800-702-2212. Make sure you keep it right in front of you. Carl. So in segment one, I talked about the national debt crossing $40 trillion and how Washington is trapped paying over $1 trillion a year on interest. From your vantage point over at your desk at Reagan, talking to everyday folks, managing orders across the nation every single day, what is your take on this $40 trillion milestone and what's the physical market telling us right now, Carl?
20: Well, I mean, first of all, what's the take on it? I mean, it's obscene. $40 trillion in debt? I mean, this is absolutely ridiculous. How did we get here? I mean, I can tell you how we got here. It's simple. Just frivolous spending and nobody being accountable for anything. I mean, listen, regular folks like us, we got to balance our checkbooks, you know, daily, if not weekly. And the government doesn't. I mean, what's it going to do? I mean, this isn't going to be good for anybody. We're going to see some sort of repercussions come from this. I mean, you know, they say corrections are healthy, and I believe they are. I don't think this is going to be a correction. I think we're going to see a crash like nobody's seen before. I mean, there's a lot of people talking about how this is going to be worse than 2008. And let me tell you, there's a lot of data out there to support that. You know, I mean, what's going on? I mean, listen, metals just probably had, I'm going to guess, probably one of the best weeks it's had in, I don't know, 3, 4, 5 quarters.
19: A very long time.
20: Yeah. You know, yeah. I mean, it's been quite a while. And, you know, the past couple of weeks here, metals are really on the move and everybody should really take notice of it. You know, not go, oh, well, we're going to see what's going to happen. I mean, no, it's the train's leaving the station, folks. Get on that train. Protect what you have.
19: Carl, the people that are not at least looking right now seriously at gold and silver, literally, as you just said, the train is going to leave. And that collapse that you mentioned is a very real thing. There are a lot of the top analysts in this country right now are warning of a fiat collapse. We've passed that critical $40 trillion number. And, you know, I don't know about you, Carl, but a dollar that has lost 97% of its value since inception, coupled with a $40 trillion debt, doesn't look like a safe bet to me. I'd rather bet on the bad news bears to win the World Series.
20: So I'll take that bet. I'll take that bet in a minute. I'll bet double that the bad news bears are going to win over that. I mean, I'm with you.
19: You know, so you know, and again, you know, you hit it on the head, Carl. When people see that $40 trillion figure and realize that interest payments alone are eating up over $1 trillion a year, I mean, that illusion of paper stability has to be gone. Our listeners feel it every time they buy groceries or pay their insurance bills. The math doesn't work anymore, Carl. And
20: Yahoo Finance had an article out a couple months ago that by 2030 we're not gonna our interest on the money we owe is going to be larger than our GDP.
19: Yep.
20: We're going to owe more in interest before we pay one single government employee, pay one program, pay buy one missile, before we do anything. Mm-hmm. We have no money left. I mean, you could only rob Peter to pay Paul for so long. I mean, the House of Cards is going to, it's got to collapse. I mean, it's got to fall. How can you do this?
19: And Carl, you mentioned last week, and this is another key point that we're not even bringing up right now, but central banks that are running the global economy are dumping U.S. debt to lock physical gold in their vaults. And everyday savers that are listening right now, that are leaving their money in a bank account, are taking all the risk while Washington prints away their purchasing power. And the next great print is right around the corner. Right around the corner.
20: I had somebody tell me the other day, sorry to kind of interrupt you there, cut you off, but I had a guy tell me the other day that his money's safe in the bank because of the FDIC. I said, all they're going to do is print more worthless paper.
19: Yeah.
20: Well, he had no idea what that meant. But besides that, I said, well, what does that mean? Well, my money's safe. I go, yeah, but here's the problem. If, you know, $25,000 buys you a dented can of corn, a half a tank of gas, and a stale loaf of bread. Who cares if the FDIC backs it? Mm-hmm. I mean, all it is, I mean, nothing good is happening here right now, and people need to really wake up. I mean, this is scary times we're in and that we're living through because of the fact that, I mean, there's a tremendous amount of uncertainty, and then the fact that it's frustrating to listen to people weekly that call me, and I talk to hundreds of people a week that are being deer in headlights. You can't be a deer in headlights. Make a move. Get out of the way. Do something about it. Metals have been around for thousands of years. Stocks and bonds haven't. Neither have U.S. dollars, folks. It's that simple. You need to have a physical asset, something that has real value, because the paper we carry in our pocket is not money. It is fiat currency. If you don't know what that means, Google it.
19: Mm-hmm. Yeah, and Carl, listen, I mean, you know, just touching on that point, you know, we are in very uncertain times with the, you know, multiple wars going on, you know, just everything erupting within our government, you know, political battles, you know, Kevin Warsh is speaking, you know, and you know, dropping more numbers about inflation and everything like that. And right now, our government is caught in a position where they cannot afford to inflate, and they also can't afford to print money. And metals are skyrocketing, Carl. Metals are skyrocketing, and you know, I try to convey it every week as well as you, but if people can't see the writing on the wall right now, that right now is the time to be buying gold and silver and protecting yourself, I don't know what else will tell you. But, you know, with that, Carl, I want to take a quick moment and tell the folks at home, if you folks are listening right now and any of this is resonating with you, anything that Carl is saying is resonating with you right now, and you've been waiting for a sign to take action, as I just said, folks, this is it. 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All right, folks, so I want to pivot a second. Carl, I have my next question for you. And Carl, there are folks listening right now on the radio that agree with everything that we're saying, but they're hesitating. They see gold at $4,650. They see silver knocking on 70, even getting past 70 a little bit. And they tell themselves, maybe I should still wait for a pullback before I call. What is the real danger of sitting on the sidelines, Carl, in a runaway metals market like this?
20: Well, I mean, first of all, there's going to be a supply and demand issue. So, you know, I mean, if it gets to a point where it was, you know, a few years ago, you're going to be lucky to get your hands on any metals, let alone what you really want. That's first off. Second of all, what are you waiting for?
0: Right.
20: Do you want to react to something and then wait for your account to go down and metals to go up more and it cost you more money to buy the gold and the silver? I mean, people that I talk to don't want to do that. They want to be proactive, not reactive. So they're calling in to do that, to be proactive to the situation and be able to say, hey, listen, I'm going to put myself in a position where I'm safe and I can sit back and, you know, watch the show as it unfolds here, because that's what's going to happen. I mean, listen, there's too many people that are greedy in the market. I talk to people all the time that, you know, they think the market's the greatest thing. And I'm not knocking the stock market. Don't get me wrong. You know, we all have investments in there and we've all made money in there. It's great. But having all your eggs in one basket, that's not what it's all about. It's about diversity. It's just about putting your eggs in different baskets and just giving yourself an opportunity to protect yourself, because if not, you're going to lose. I mean, it's just, that's just the name of the game. And that's just the reality of the situation. It's not going to end well for any of us. So if you don't do something about it, you don't do it quick, you know, I mean, why not put yourself into something that's never been at zero? Metals have never had no value to them. There's only so much of it here on this earth. They're getting harder and harder to mine. There's a reason why central banks and governments and these major investors are buying physical gold and silver at a record pace. Why is it okay for them, folks, and not for folks like us, regular folks like you and I? Why is it okay for them? And they want to push this paper that's worthless onto us, but they want to buy the metals and don't, you know, we're not supposed to be a part of that. I mean, I just kind of look and think about it. You know, just scratch your head and think about it, because it doesn't make sense to me.
19: Mm-hmm. Yeah, Carl, listen, I watched an interview this past week with one of both yours and mine favorite analysts, David Morgan. And for the folks at home that don't know David Morgan, he's one of the most brilliant minds in precious metals. And he said something really interesting, Carl. And he said that for the people that are not getting into silver and gold right now, it's going to become, and I'm quoting him, unobtainium. And he literally said there is going to come a point in the near future where people are not going to be able to get metals anymore. Silver is in its sixth year of a structural supply deficit, and we're not coming out of it anytime soon. Metals are, we're living in the information age. Everything is built and running off silver. People are storing their wealth now in gold. And that is why these prices are shooting up. Carl, listen, we were on the radio months ago when silver was hovering around 50 and gold was hovering at around 4,000, telling people these very things. And here we are today, you know, $650 higher in gold in only a few short months. And, you know, silver up, you know, 16-18%. I mean, I don't have the exact number in front of me. But, you know, that's why, you know, I think it's so important for folks listening at home. This is the wake-up call. And Carl, that leads me into my next and final question for you. And folks, this, I think, will be an important one for you listeners at home and something that Carl will be able to expertly answer for you. But Carl, you know, let's get into the mechanics, because this is where a lot of people, I think, get nervous, right? If they're thinking about doing it, they get nervous because a massive portion of our listeners have their wealth tied up in a 401k, an IRA, a 403b, or a TSP if they served in the military or the federal government, and they want physical gold and silver, but they have this illusion that moving their retirement means getting hit with massive taxes or early withdrawal penalties. And walk us through how a precious metals IRA rollover actually works, Carl, how simple you make the process and how it's done 100% tax-free.
20: Yeah, I mean, listen, folks, this is really easy to do. You just, first of all, it's a qualified rollover. You're just going from, you know, one retirement account to another. So that's the first part of this. The second part is it's about, you know, we have a team here that handles everything. I mean, it takes, you know, about an hour on the phone over a couple of week period from start to finish. So, I mean, if you got an hour on the phone, you got the time to put yourself in a position to protect what you have. Because unfortunately, if you don't do something about it, you're going to get left in the dark here. And, you know, to do an IRA rollover, it's really easy to just get yourself out of harm's way. I mean, unfortunately, we've all lost money in the markets throughout our lives. And the problem is, do we have time or do we want to wait to get our money back and hope that the markets make it back? And in the meantime, you got the Fed printing money out of thin air. The dollar is losing value. The debt's growing. I mean, you know, we don't have that same buying power. So right. Why wait on the sidelines to not protect yourself sooner than later? I mean, to me, it makes sense. I mean, I don't know why people would want to sit back and say, oh, let me wait and see what happens. I mean, what are you waiting for?
19: Right. And Carl, listen,
20: I mean, you know, it's simple.
19: That brings me to one final question for you before we close out the show today. And I want to talk about legacy for a sec, because we're speaking to people in their 50s, 60s, 70s, 80s, who have worked a lifetime to build their nest egg. And when they look at Washington's $40 trillion mistake, and that's what I call it, a mistake, what do you think is the single most important thought you want them to remember today?
20: Oh, I mean, what's the single most important thought? It's you can't let them take it from you. You have to take control for yourself. I mean, the reality of it is nobody's going to tell you to do this, especially, you know, folks in, you know, the financial sector, you know, in the equities markets. They don't sell gold, physical gold and silver. They sell paper. They're worried about themselves and their their portfolio that they have of yours. And they're just worried about what they can do to protect themselves. I mean, they want to make sure they keep getting their paycheck. Whether your account goes up or down, they don't care. They're still getting paid on it. You need to do this to protect yourself and wake up, because, I mean, like I said, I mean, if these banks and these governments are buying these metals, why is it okay for them? To me, it's just that simple. I mean, I talked to a gentleman the other day, and the conversation was, you know, he just couldn't wrap his head around that the financial institutions were not being truthful with him. And I laughed. I said, sir, I go, you know, not that they're not good people. I got a lot of friends in that industry. They're nice people. But the reality of it is they're never going to tell you to do anything that doesn't benefit them or their company. This is nothing more than a job, folks. Your financial advisor has a job. He has a boss. He has quotas. He has to, you know, perform. If not, he's going to lose his job. So what does he do? He tells you to do stuff that may or may not be in your best interest to make sure he continues getting paid. And that's just the harsh reality of it. I mean, it's common sense. Look at what's going on around us. Just because the stock market is good or high doesn't mean we have a good economy. I mean, look around. Look at businesses are failing. I mean, in every city in this country, we're watching places close up or companies buy other companies. They're not doing it because they're doing well. They're doing it because they need money. They need to sell. They need to, you know, get themselves in a position where they could either pay off their debts and move on with their life, or they're facing bankruptcy, a lot of these guys. So, you know, the economy isn't good. The stock market may look good, but, you know, I mean, there was a great article out, I think it was MarketWatch, had a few, I don't know, 2 months, 3 months ago, that, you know, really the market's not even up. All it's doing is keeping up with inflation. I don't know if it was Jamie Dimon or Dalio or one of them was saying the same thing. You're not really making money in the market. It's just keeping up with inflation. So listen, hey, give me a call. It doesn't hurt to have a conversation, folks. Please call in and ask some questions and do something about your retirement and protect what you have so it's there when you need it. I mean, listen, medical things pop up. Natural disasters pop up. You got to do something to protect against that. So please feel free to call at any time. Love to chat with you. If it makes sense, great. If it doesn't, we had a nice conversation. But whatever I could do to be of assistance, call and ask for Carl. And, you know, I'm more than happy to do that.
19: And Carl, that is the entire conversation in a nutshell. This isn't about speculation. It's about defense and making sure that everything you worked 40 or 50 years to build stays intact for your family. When you hold physical gold and silver, you take your future out of Washington's hands and put it back where it belongs, in your own, with you, folks, with you. And with that, Carl, as usual, I want to thank you so much for being here today, for your leadership at Reagan, and for over a decade of friendship, most importantly. Folks.
20: My pleasure.
19: Yeah, thank you, Carl. And folks, the facts are right in front of you. 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
1: Intense rescue operations are underway in Nepal, where about 85 Americans are among the thousands still missing following catastrophic flooding. State Department spokesman Tommy Pigott gave the update on ABC's This Week this morning.
2: As of 6 a.m. this morning, I can say we now have 85 Americans approximately that are unaccounted for. We've also now seen 9 Americans be safely evacuated. We are currently unaware of any U.S. citizen deaths at this time.
1: Local officials say the death toll is nearing 800 as authorities warned of further flooding today across the region. Police in Chicago are investigating a mass shooting that left one person dead and 9 others injured on the city's south side. Authorities say it happened as officers were trying to disperse a large crowd late last night in the Washington Park neighborhood. At least 10 people were hit by gunfire and a 35-year-old man was pronounced dead at the scene. 6 of the victims were listed in good condition after being rushed to area hospitals. No suspects are in custody. I'm Lisa Carton. A man accused of killing 2 people in separate New York City shootings is now in custody. Jonathan O'Halloran reports.
23: 31-year-old Jesus Acosta was arrested Saturday morning after a days-long manhunt. Police say Acosta is now being charged with 2 counts of murder and attempted murder. Investigators say he's connected to a deadly shooting at a restaurant in Brooklyn last Sunday and a Bronx bodega robbery Tuesday that left another man dead. Police say an anonymous 911 call helped lead them to Acosta at a park in the Bronx.
1: Google Maps is now calling Lake Ontario Lake America. The geographic names information system officially made that change after President Trump signed an executive order Thursday renaming the lake. Google officials say it uses official government sources like GNIS to update its map information, but only U.S. users will see Lake America. Canadians will still see Lake Ontario, and the names will be co-displayed for the rest of the world. MapQuest, however, posted on Thursday that it will not be changing the name of Lake Ontario. A new study finds Americans are using less cash to pay for things these days. Jennifer Kuiper explains.
3: According to the Pew Research study, 42% of U.S. adults say they never use it for purchases in a typical week. Only 12% say they only use cash for typical weekly purchases. Higher earning Americans are more likely to use credit, and those in lower income households are more likely to whip out the green.
1: A woman who falsely claimed she was pregnant with Bachelor star Clayton Eckhart's twins has pleaded guilty to fraud. The Arizona Republic says Laura Owens pleaded guilty Friday to four felony charges originating from false pregnancy claims involving Eckhart and another man. Owens admitted to two counts of fraudulent schemes, one count of perjury, and one count of taking the identity of another. And as part of the plea deal, prosecutors have agreed to dismiss the remaining 10 charges against Owens. She is scheduled to be sentenced in October. I'm Lisa Carton.
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42: Later today, both sides are expected to deliver closing arguments, and then this case will be in the hands of a jury. Testimony ended Wednesday after jurors heard from those 85 different witnesses. The final witness was Dr. Gregory Sadoff, a forensic psychiatrist who also works with the FBI's behavioral analysis unit. He was on the stand for quite some time. Sadoff testified for the prosecution that he believes that she was criminally responsible for killing the three children and that she was, in fact, in control of her actions.
0: We're going to hear more from Dr. Gregory Sadoff just in just a minute. So we're on at different times, different places, and some of you listen on the podcast, so our present tense situation gets a little tough. So that said, closing arguments are later today. They're going on right now. And I think it's interesting that CNN and Fox are both taking them live. It looks pretty compelling. So Hanson, keep an eye on that. If, you know, anything dramatic is said, we'll get that on the air. And then later in the show, we're going to talk to a guy who spent, you know, his adult life as a judge, actually Katie's dad, about some of the decisions that were made in the courtroom over the last couple of days and weeks. What a compelling story.
1: And yeah, I think it goes to some of the most bedrock fundamentals of human behavior. And when a mother violates that, you know, the bedrock of human behavior and kills her own children, I think people just, they need an explanation. They need to understand it.
0: Some people just
1: it's
0: like,
1: so horrifying.
0: Some people just like criminal trials whodunit, which I perfectly understand. Then I think when the element came along a week or so ago that you realize, wow, there are thousands of moms who are in support of this woman who killed her kids. That's a wrinkle that drew a lot of people in. Anyway, let's hear from this Dr. Gregory Sadoff, who was on the stand yesterday.
2: Having no instructions as to how to do it, but being able to execute those decisions, including being able to get a phone call and then return it to her husband in the process of all of this. Certainly the phone call was not expected. That is surprising that she was able to accomplish all of this without without any other kind of direction or plan.
0: So he's making the argument that because she planned it, sent her husband to the store, knew how long it would take to kill the kids, and then it was interrupted with she had to call him, or he called her, I guess, and talked to her on the phone for a little while, but then she continued with the plan, is more proof that she's not insane. I don't know what makes you insane or not. So,
1: yeah, that's one of the building blocks of the case. Yeah, the other key. Well, I don't want to steal his thunder. This next clip might deal with what I was about to say.
2: Hallucinations, even command hallucinations, when they occur, do not propel an individual to automatically obey them.
3: Doctor, is it possible for someone who is experiencing psychosis and command hallucinations to conform their behavior to the law?
2: Yes.
0: I thought that was interesting. So just because you got a voice in your head saying, kill your neighbor, that's not good enough.
1: And they had at least one expert witness say, and if you know anything about criminal trials, you know both sides trot out experts and often contradict each other. But one of the prosecution experts at least said that he has never in his entire career dealt with or heard of a case where the voice tells you to commit an act, kill your neighbor, kill your child, whatever. It hadn't been doing that before. And then as soon as you do it, it stops. He says, that's not the way it works. You don't pay off the voice by doing what it asked you to do, and then it stops. It doesn't end.
0: I never thought about that once in my life. That's an interesting thought.
1: He said, that's not a thing.
0: Huh. I'll be darned. I'd never considered that. If you do what the voice tells you to do, are you like out of the woods then? No, you continue to be. If you have voices talking to you, you continue to be that level of crazy. Of course you would.
1: Because they're not actual voices. They're your brain,
0: good point.
1: Which is diseased.
0: Good point. Now we get into some of the good talk radio stuff of why and how many people think she should be going to jail as a murderer or not.
7: The majority of people believe that Lindsay Clancy is not criminally responsible. If you asked me this a month ago, I would have said you're crazy.
8: Yeah, but mm-hmm. But so you think that the insanity defense is going to work?
7: I do. I'm going to shoot my shot, go on record and say I think Lindsay Clancy will be acquitted, or
0: well,
7: there's a possibility of a hung jury, but it's going to be significantly in favor of the defense, maybe a few holdouts for the prosecution.
1: Yeah, maybe.
0: Because the public opinion has turned?
1: I don't know. You got some dipstick lawyer on CNN. Whatever. I don't know.
0: It's interesting on its own that public opinion has turned. So as information has seeped out into the country, a majority of people now think poor woman was crazy, couldn't get the help she deserved, there but for the grace of God, etc. Huh. Does that mean we're a compassionate people, or are we really off the rails?
1: I think we're a people that's gone from thinking about mental illness too little to a society that thinks about it too much, honestly. And
0: that's a good point right there. If you were going to say, have we gone too far down the road for excusing bad grades, bad workers, bad parenting, bad everything? Have we gone too far down the road?
1: Self-indulgence.
0: Of excusing all sorts of bad behavior because you got this or that diagnosis? Of course we have.
1: Or, self-diagnosis even. Yeah, Bethany Mandel wrote a great piece published in the New York Post. Toxic mom rage is TikTok's latest trend, and it's making the moms even more miserable. I'll just hit you with part of it. First generation of women to be raised in the therapeutic culture that eventually gave us gentle parenting is now raising children of their own. Judging by the reaction to the Lindsay Clancy trial, it's not going well. These mothers were taught to analyze every negative emotion they experience, turning even the least discomfort over in every direction to analyze and dissect it. This mindset teaches you that sadness isn't something you shake off and anxiety isn't something you push through. Instead of encouraging resilience, its adherents believe that every unpleasant experience requires extensive processing. And then she says these moms are attempting to raise their own children according to the same philosophy, endlessly validating feelings, negotiating arbitrary boundaries, and striving to regulate the emotions of tiny people who possess neither reason nor impulse control. But, you know, in their own lives, it's the never-ending, just the navel-gazing.
0: I know that I'm not the only parent that has dealt with this situation where you got a kid struggling with the world. Then they get a diagnosis of anxiety or something like that, and you feel incredible guilt for trying to force them through situations where they've got a diagnosis. Then you land at a point maybe somewhere where you realize, well, maybe I've gone too far in like just not saying, okay, yeah, it's hard for everybody. Get out there and do it. But I can. I feel you got to do it anyway. So trying to figure out where you are on that as a parent is really hard. But I think in general, we've gone too far down the road of, no, you don't have to do what other human beings have had to do throughout history because you've got this diagnosis.
1: Right. Exactly. Yeah, I would agree. Boy, it's just society swerving from guardrail to guardrail once again. From overdoing it in one direction to overdoing it in the other. To the point that, and plus you have the always insidious, evil effect of social media. Where women set up their ring light and their camera, then stage a performative fit to get lots of sympathetic likes from other people. And have their angst validated and the rest of it. But it's all performative. I don't know. We're just...
0: In the terms of being too coddling of excuses for behavior, I always think of Christopher Hitchens, the thinker journalist, in his autobiography, wrote a lot about his childhood at boarding schools where he was regularly sexually abused, beaten, and bullied. Was part of the whole life for privileged or super smart kids in England for hundreds of years. You go in, your parents sent you off to this expensive school, and you were going to be sexually abused by their kids, beaten up and bullied. And his conclusion as a 50-something, looking back on it, was our society was better off when that was going on than it is now. Which I think is really, really interesting. And the reason I brought that up was I think about times in my life, if I had grown up in the 2000s instead of the 70s, and various situations where I'd tell my mom, you know, I can't do that, or I can't do that, or whatever, if she'd said, you're right, you're too, you've got anxiety, or you've got this or that, you don't have to do it. If I would have been better off or worse off than when I was just forced to power through various situations. And it's not even a close call as to which would have been better for me. Even though it was incredibly miserable and painful at the time to have to power through various situations as the kind of kid I was, and I've never had a diagnosis of anything, but by modern standards, I think I could have easily gotten diagnosed with some sort of, I don't know, ultra shy disease or whatever the hell. And I was better off being,
1: case of USD.
0: I was better off being forced to suck it up and deal with it and then endure the pain. There's no doubt about it in my mind.
1: Yeah, this editorialist used the term resilience earlier, and I remember when it was a giant study of success among children, and they identified resilience as the number one most important characteristic for success, and we are teaching our kids out of it.
0: I think about that word all the time, because I have a friend who said years ago, before I was a parent, but my kids are still little. He said, my number one thing is, because his kids were like high school, college ages, to try to make them more resilient. And some of them aren't. I thought, wow, that's a good one. That is a good word. That is the thing I like to think about with my kids. I want to make them resilient for whatever. Relationships that don't work out, jerk teachers or bosses, all those different sorts of things.
1: Social media does exactly the opposite. I want to dip a little more into Megan's piece here because I think it's absolutely terrific after the break.
0: Cool. If you have any thoughts on it, text line 415-295-KFTC.
42: Armstrong and Getty.
0: Hey, Armstrong and Getty here. And if you're up before dawn and still at it when the sun goes down, you've got the kind of grit that made this country great.
1: So if there's no way you're going to talk about your money and your future with someone who doesn't get you, we'd like to introduce you to Blue Collar Dollar.
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8: We got this text on the topic we've been on. I'm a teacher and I have a daughter, and they are all pansies. Interesting.
9: Succinct and powerful. So if you don't know what we're talking about, grab it via podcast, Armstrong and Getty On Demand, Lindsey Clancy trial, moms convincing each other that motherhood is misery, social media, et cetera. And I like this and this piece written by, I like to give credit where it's due. I think it's ethical. Let's see, Bethany Mandel. Anyway, back to Bethany's wisdom. Sales of tripods. Oh, here it is. And she describes how women hurl ice cubes into bathtubs to vent their frustration about their child's tantrums without a hint of irony. They film themselves crying in rocking chairs, pantries, and parked cars about exhaustion, cleanup, and laundry. One woman even set up a camera to film herself reacting to her child tripping over an iced coffee she had set up in the middle of the playroom floor. Then they spent more precious minutes editing the footage into 30-second TikToks, lamenting the crushing difficulty of their lives. Instead of taking the walk around the block or catching that 15-minute nap that could have reset their brains and turned the day around. This is therapy culture as performance art. It's every bit as melodramatic and overwrought as you'd imagine it to be, and it's making women ever more miserable. What? And here's where it really gets to the point. Nobody goes viral saying, "My toddler had a tantrum today, but I ignored it and made dinner." There are clicks, however, in announcing that you are touched out, triggered, dysregulated, and drowning under the invisible emotional labor of motherhood.
8: Well, and I remember when we were talking about this the other day, one of my thoughts was, how long did it take you to capture this video, edit it, get it on TikTok? You're so beleaguered taking care of your little kids. What the hell's going on there?
9: Right. Yeah. Yeah. It's just...
8: You would have been embarrassed not very many years ago as a mom or a dad to say, "I can't handle this. It's more than I can handle," over mundane stuff like that has happened since the dawn of time with raising a kid. I mean, you would have been embarrassed to put that out, and everybody would have felt bad for you. Like, ooh, that's kind of embarrassing that that person is so distraught over a minor tantrum every kid throws that they have to claim they're, you know, they're falling apart.
9: Or being sleep deprived. Toughen up, buttercup, would have been the message, like, for the entirety of humanity till social media. But one of the most interesting things I've learned about human beings in the last several years is how many folks view everything that happens to them and and what they say, what they express, not through

0: the lens of truth or objective, you know, it being the right thing, but through the lens of acceptance. And if you can give people acceptance, they will spout the most inane and ridiculous things if they get social reinforcement for it.
1: Not understanding that a lot of the enforcement might be from crazy people or people who are, you know, it's not the normal crowd that's reacting to you in a positive way, but it doesn't matter.
0: So speaking of wisdom, Arthur Brooks, who writes a lot about happiness and unhappiness for the Free Press, and he's a professor, he writes books and stuff. One of his more recent columns is Beware the Facebook Parents Group. Do using these groups make your kids' lives better? What about your own? The answer, I'm afraid to say, is no. And they've done studies of this. These millions of forums exist online, from Reddit threads to private Facebook groups, where parents communicate with one another about how to raise their kids. Some focus on tips for parents of new babies, but a very common type is populated by parents of young adults going off to college. And you've got helicopter moms who continue their helicoptering and to trade tips on dorm wall paint colors, how to complain to the dean if their child gets a bad grade, the brand of soap in the bathroom, you can DoorDash essentials to your child.
1: I guarantee you my parents did not know what kind of soap I was using when I was 20 years old.
0: Just obsession with every detail of their now adult children's lives. And it's all just unhealthy. And he goes back to the, I'm summarizing very, very quickly, though. It brings me back to my audience member's question. Does using these groups make your kids' lives better? What about your own? The answer, I'm afraid, is no. And he goes into a bunch of research and then a study in the journal Biological Psychology. And it's absolutely terrible. Terrible, all this stuff.
1: The discussion that comes out of the result of this trial, the Clancy trial, which we might get, you know, any day now, is going to be quite the national conversation, I'm guessing, especially if she gets some sort of lighter sentence for having killed all three kids. That's good. It's going to, we'll be talking about it.
2: Armstrong and Getty.
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7: It's a ground ball comeback.
6: Athletic baseball starts now.
8: It's a beautiful day here in West Sacramento. It's summer. It's baseball. It's Sunday. It doesn't get any better for the Athletics, though. They've been battling.
9: Yep.
8: They've been coming back. But today, we need to be talking about a victory after this game, because you can't get swept at home before you go back out on the road. Chris Townsend joined by the 2-time World Series champion Steve Sachs, and TJ McFarland is with us once again, former Athletics left-hander, a guy who pitched 79 times in one season. Incredible. You know, guys, you don't want to get swept at home, because after this, it's not like you have a day off. You go right back on the road, TJ.
10: Absolutely, and I think it's important to kind of forget about what happened the two first games of this series, right? What's most important is today, lock in, get that win, have a happy flight as they go on the road trip, and then move on from there.
8: And Steve, you know that these young guys, they've been battling. It's been exciting the way they've come back, and just the fight is still in this team.
11: Yeah, they've made an imprint on the team. There's no doubt about that. These games are important. They can set the structure, if you will.
7: will going forward in spring training, and then decisions will be made from there about what is going to be this team and what it's going to look like in 27. So important games right now, and they're playing like it.
8: And we got to talk about Henry Bolte. He is absolutely red hot. Also, we're starting to see the roles defined in the bullpen,
10: yeah,
8: which is really good, and you saw it last night, especially with Luis Medina.
10: Yes, Medina is on fire as well, and he's doing such a great job. He's got that triple-digit heater that obviously everybody loves to watch and see, but he also has a slider and a changeup, and he's getting swing and miss on that at a high rate, 60%, 43%. It's just incredible to see. He's been able to hone in on those two pitches and really get a lot of strikeouts.
8: Yeah. And our old buddy Chris Bassett's going to stop by this set. Always love me some sea bass. We're getting ready for A's baseball right here on A's Cast.
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8: Let's take a look at Mark Kotze's lineup, brought to you by your California Ford dealers. Henry Bolte is going to lead off. We're going to get in how hot the center fielder is. Jeff McNeil will bat second. He's going to DH. Zach Geloff, once again, in the third spot. He's been doing that a lot lately, and he'll be playing third base. You're going to have Lawrence Butler hitting fourth, out in right field, hitting fifth. Donovan Walton hitting fifth, and at second base, you got Tommy Tanks, Tommy White at first, going to hit sixth. You got Carlos Cortez will be out in left field, and he's going to hit seventh. Brian Servin has done a really good job since coming up as a backup catcher. He is going to hit eighth. And Alika Williams in that slick glove will be at shortstop. And let's not forget, he's got 14 doubles. He's shown you the extra base hit. All right, Diamond Oates. Well, Diamond Note number one, we got to address Henry Bolte. 33 hits so far in the month of August. He's got a couple more days. He's absolutely been red hot. Time for Steve Sachs to flex a little bit because we checked most hits he had in a month, 48 back in 1986.
0: Big number.
8: That's a big number, but Sachs, 33 hits. I mean, he's one of the best right now in the month of August.
7: Yes, he is. And remember, the ascent that we've seen from Henry Bolte has been quick. I mean, he was just up here, and all of a sudden, bang, he's thrown into the role, and he's just been doing a great job all the way around, offensively, defensively. He's made adjustments to the league when they've tried to barrel him on the inside part of the plate. Wow, he's dropped the barrel on that, been able to pull the ball. He's done a bunch of things back and forth on these micro changes that the league is making on him, and he's making it work in his favor.
8: TJ, as Steve just said, the pitchers, you guys make the adjustment. He's making the adjustment back. He struggled in July.
10: Yes, he did. He actually had a 164 batting average in July, but I love to see him then come in August, change his approach, maybe keep it simple, and then now he's having success.
7: No question.
8: Yeah, it's been a lot of fun, and this young man is special. I got a chance to talk to Zach Gelof yesterday before the game, and Zach was like, look, what he's doing right now, that's good enough to be in the big leagues.
10: Absolutely.
8: And he's not even scratching the surface of what he can be. So you look at his numbers and you go, yeah, I'd take that. But he's going to be so much better as a player.
7: And the intangibles he has is really the number one is his speed, was something you can't teach. And he's one of the fastest guys in the league. He's going to run 250 to 260 if he just makes contact. And he's going to outrun the ball with that closing speed in the outfield and cover it gap to gap. So I love what he's doing. Who knows where the ceiling is? Don't know, but it's way up there.
8: I love how they say you guys adjust as pitchers. But do you really know these young guys this early?
10: No, to be honest, as a young guy, you're almost better off because nobody has a book on you. They don't know how to face you, which is why I'd love to see him kind of struggle a little bit in July, overcome that, and then now here we are in August.
8: Yeah, it's a lot of fun, and we'll see what he does the next couple days. All right, let's get to Diamond Note number two and Luis Medina. We knew coming over from the Yankees that Luis Medina was a power arm. We got to see him as a starter, but unfortunately, like so many guys, basically about 40% of all the pitchers in baseball now have some type of procedure. He has Tommy John. He's working his way back. TJ, you've got to see him the last couple days. What are you seeing with him?
10: Well, the first word I would say is electric. He obviously has that 100-mile-an-hour fastball that he's able to feature, but on top of that, he has this wipeout slider and an unbelievable changeup that he's able to present to these hitters, getting swing and misses all over the place, which is really helping him in the month of August. But he was able to kind of hone in on those three pitches rather than the five or six he had as a starter. So making that adjustment as a reliever has really paid off.
8: Here's Mark Kotze on his reliever.
21: Yeah, I mean, I think this is to be expected. I mean, you know, for him not to have pitched for 2 years and, you know, obviously the start of the season, you know, basically was him just kind of reintroducing himself to the mound and, you know, facing being in competition, and it takes a while to get that feeling back. And I think you're seeing a confidence that we hadn't seen. You know, obviously, like you said, the outings are keep stacking up, and you know, hopefully the finish of the season is building that confidence going into the next offseason that he knows you know, he can be a dominant reliever.
8: Thing that I haven't really liked is how we make Tommy John seem like it's no big deal, and that is, it's a major surgery. It's 14 months. Talking about the feel there, you've been around a lot of guys that have had it on pitching staffs. It's not as easy as just go get it done and you're coming back.
10: It's not, and it's not just physical. Obviously, there's a rigorous rehab afterwards, 14 months, but it's the mental side. It's not being able to actually compete for over a year. And then for him to be able to settle in this year and find a spot in that bullpen is incredible to see.
8: Yeah, to get the feel back. I mean, it's just not the feel Steve and I were talking about in the postgame yesterday. It's just not the feel. It's like the trust that I'm healthy once again, and you get that feel back. Steve, I mean, the health part is like you're always worried that, am I going to be okay?
7: Yeah, and what I like about him is he's had two earned runs in his last 11 outings. He's really turned the corner, and a bunch of his outings are two innings or more. So it's not just going there for one inning. Well, let me lengthen this out for you, Mr. Kotze, and help out the team in a great fashion by sucking up some innings, too. But he had a word of electric. I got filthy. That's my word for him.
8: Yeah, well, you need power arms in the back of the bullpen, and he's supplying that now for you with Elvis Alvarado.
10: Yes, yes. Both of them in tandem are just explosive arms that Kotze is able to rely on, especially late in the games, shutting down innings, closing out games. So it's great to see that those guys are kind of blossoming into what we thought they could be.
8: And Diamond Note number three, our old friend Chris Bassitt is on the mound today at 37 years old. We don't know how much more he is going to pitch in the big leagues, but I wanted to remember him. And of course, TJ, you were a teammate of his. I got to cover him for years. What a leader he was. What a great pitcher he was for the Athletics. You look at this, you know, 2019, you win 97 games. 2020, you win the division. 2021, you still won 86. He was 27-11. He pitched like an ace, and he was the leader of that staff.
10: Yes, he was. I mean, everybody always talks about being a glue guy, being a sound presence in the clubhouse, but he actually did it vocally and by example, too. He was able to kind of find himself in the top end of that rotation, somebody that I looked up to absolutely in that clubhouse.
8: Yeah, he brought that rotation together. When you think of guys like Frankie Montas and Sean Manaea and how close everybody was and how many games. I want to get back to that. I want to get back to 97 wins and back-to-back years again to win the division, Steve. But you got to have that guy. You got to have one guy that you know is win day.
7: This guy's a winner right here. There's no question. He just came back from back surgery. He has a under 3 ERA since returning from back surgery this month. So that's the kind of guy that you can kind of strap your wagon to and say, okay, let's go.
8: Obviously, his time with the Athletics meant a lot to him. We're going to hear from Chris Bassitt next, and we'll get to the changeup. We're getting you ready for A's baseball right here on A's Cast.
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8: We're giving away the growth charts today. How tall are you, TJ?
10: You did not. I had no idea we were giving away the growth charts.
8: What are you, like 6'3", 6'4"?
10: 6'4". Yeah,
7: all of that.
8: Growth chart was never a friend of mine.
7: Don't matter.
10: I'd always add a couple inches.
8: That might be one of those giveaways I just leave to the side. Let's head to the broadcast booth. It's time for the change-up with Ginny and Dallas. TJ, go right ahead.
10: Sure. If you guys can touch upon how important it is to stay even keel throughout the season, both individually in your performance and team performance, and how important that is to kind of weather that storm throughout the year, because there's going to be highs and lows.
2: There certainly are, and obviously we all know August, the dog days of summer. It's called that for a reason. You hit a wall. Players hit a wall physically, you hit a wall mentally, and I think that's probably the biggest thing that you see with a young team. You see a young team learning how to get over the mental hurdles more than anything. Yes, there's the physical hurdles that go with it too. You can work on those in the offseason, but it's about playing the 6 months, playing the stretch, and I think the schedule really helps the A's. I know we talk a lot about playing spoiler. You're playing in meaningful games, so that means that you got to step up. You got to step up in those situations, and hopefully those translate into next year when you're the one playing in meaningful games.
3: And I think that's a wonderful team perspective. From an individual perspective, Teej, I'm going to throw it back to you and sort of say something that I know you were very well aware of as a reliever, as a pitcher, but even more specifically so as a reliever. You go out there early, you string together 4 or 5, 6, 8 or 9 great performances in a row, one blow up, and then you're going to spend the next month trying to reel those numbers back in, and you can't look up at the scoreboard because the body of work in between that you might be proud of is not reflected on the scoreboard. So what do you got to do? You got to maintain that even keel approach and know, regardless of what the numbers tell me right now, I know where I'm at, I know where I'm going. And I think if you can do that as an individual, that permeates throughout the clubhouse, that impacts the entire team outlook. And I think that's why you try to avoid those peaks and those valleys, and you try to stay on that flat plane as often as possible.
7: Hey guys, got to ask you about our friend Alika Williams. You know, DFA'd by the Pirates, can't hit, but boy, he can field. That's not true. He can do all of that. How sure are you guys that he's going to be with this squad next year? Has he made that mark clear enough?
2: To me, he has, in terms of just a bench guy and proving the fact that he could be an extra player to have on the team. Now, obviously, he's getting his opportunities now because it's a depth piece, a piece that, you know, has been tested time and time again with this Athletics team this year, having so many position players on the IL. I think he's made enough of an impression, though, in game situations and what he's been asked to do, Dallas, that when they come into camp, he has a body of work behind him.
3: And I think understanding the fact that, look, the weather can change tomorrow, and none of us are guaranteed that tomorrow. With that being said, when you have come into the fold the way he has and shown his defensive viability all around the diamond, and the fact that he has stepped up and gotten big hits in big spots against big arms, I'm not sure what more you could ask for a guy who came billed as somebody who was glove first, not much to expect offensively, and frankly has delivered on both sides, not only as a starter at times, but as that depth piece. I think Alika Williams has done a fabulous job, and maybe even the best job, of taking advantage of the opportunities that, number one, he was given, but frankly earned by way of just being healthy and being productive.
8: Have a good broadcast and have a good road trip. We will talk to you tomorrow. Yesterday, Chris Bassett was very gracious. You know, we love him for his time with the Athletics. He came up here to the desk to talk on A's Cast Live, and we talked about his career with the A's. I think 37 years old and you're still doing it. Just how proud of you are you of your career?
4: Yeah, I mean, it's a blast. I mean, honestly, I haven't really done like a ton of like reflection of like how long it's been. It's more so like year to year. Honestly, like as crazy as it is, like it feels like last year I was in Oakland. So, so it's just year to year. Have fun, do your best, and just whatever happens, happens. And just honestly, just try to enjoy the ride. Just, I've been so blessed with crossing paths with so many great people, enjoying the people, and just keep having fun, honestly. That's the biggest thing.
8: Well, I'll say it for you. I'm super proud of you because I remember you coming over from the White Sox. I remember the struggle coming back from Tommy John. I remember that whole struggle of you're coming out of the bullpen, but you should be a starter. And then there was that moment with you and Bob Melvin where it was like, I don't care anymore. I'll just help you any way I can. And that really changed your career, changed your relationship with Bob Melvin, changed your relationship in the clubhouse. And then after that, what you've done from New York to Toronto, I'm very proud of you. You've had hell of a career.
4: Thank you. Yeah, young and dumb and had a lot of fight in me. But, I mean, I had so many just unbelievable people, obviously from Oakland, that were just in my corner, that were always kind of looking out for the best for me. And honestly, like, even in the time when Bo Mel was looking out for the best for me, and like, we had Kurt Young, and we had Emo, and things like that, like, I was too young to really understand what they were doing. I was too young to understand the words they were saying. But like, now looking back at it, I'm like, I would not be here today without Bob Melvin. I would not be here today without like Billy Bean chewing me out in the clubhouse and things like that. So, yeah, I just like I look back at those times and I'm like beyond thankful that I was blessed enough to be a part of that group, just because I know for a fact I would not be here today without those people.
5: Yeah, everybody thinks it's Brad Pitt. Now, Billy Beane was a different deal in real life. Yeah, he was one guy who really would get into the players. But you established yourself as just not, let's just say, the leader of the starting rotation. All you guys were so tight. I know you guys are still all on text threads. But you became a leader on the team. And no one would ever have thought that when you came over. Like, Chris Bassett's going to be a major leader of a playoff, a championship contending team. When you look back on that, how did that progress to where you are today? Because you're still that guy.
4: Yeah, again, I look back at, there was always a right way and wrong way to do things. I mean, as dumb as it is, like, I look back and it was like, we had Stephen Vogt, who's now a manager. We had, and he was a guy that was like in my ear all the time of how to do things the right way. Sonny Gray, who's still doing it, following him around. We had Barry Zito there. We had a bunch of like just like unbelievable people in the room. And then obviously, like I said, you had Bob Melvin leading the kind of the ship, so to speak. And it was just, it was easy, honestly. It was like, hey, there's a right way and wrong way to do things. Follow the right path, and we're going to be really, really good. And then so I've always just tried to keep that standard in mind of like, there is, even though analytics and all this stuff has changed the game so much, and the game I feel like looks so different than it did 10 years ago, I still think all the foundation assets and all the things that these guys have taught me still stand true today. So it's just, again, it's just making sure you're doing things the right way every single day. And that's what I try to do.
8: He's such a good man, and he was a great A. Time for the pitching matchup brought to you by the injury attorneys of Ashton and Price. And it is Bassett up against Jeffrey Springs. I mean, the one thing that I've always said about Chris Bassett, he's tall, he's long, he's lean. TJ's like a big prey mantis coming off the mound. It's all arms and legs. He hides the ball. He can throw almost like that Ethos pitch, that 74-mile-an-hour curveball. He's tough.
10: Yes, absolutely. I've always described him as Gumby. He's always so loose and flexible, but he's throwing everything at you. He's got that cutter, that big equalizer, which is that Ethos pitch. But he's able to pitch, right? I like the way that he's able to kind of go around the edges and get guys out that way, as opposed to a big explosive fastball.
8: Yeah, and then Jeffrey Springs on the other side, Steve. You know, one of the things for him is, you know, coming back from the IL, last start looked pretty good, got to build on it.
7: Yeah, exactly. He's got to pitch all four quadrants of the plate, there's no doubt. And you can ask Jeffrey, if he's going to win, he has to be darn near perfect to win, unless he's pitching with the bases empty, because his stuff is not where it's going to intimidate a lot of guys, but he can be effective and get guys out, as he's already prove that. So if he pitches to all four quadrants and stays in that strike zone, he's got a chance to win.
8: Yeah, you need some innings out of him today, because they've been doing everything they can to win games, so you've been using a lot of your best bullpen pieces these last couple games.
10: Yes, it's really important for him to go deep into this game, and with the tax bullpen, you know, those guys are going to be looking at the pitch count early on and make sure that he's settled into this game.
8: Were you ever taxed?
10: No, never taxed.
8: When Kotz came to you, what'd you say?
10: He never came to me. The answer was yes every time.
8: I don't care how you're feeling. You're pitching
10: today.
8: You're
10: pitching. Yeah.
8: You need guys like that.
7: Yeah, I love it. I love that. Yeah, yeah. No, I think we're all taxed too much. That's,
8: that's true. But for Chris Bassett, you know, still, I don't know if you're going to get the length that you normally get at a. So you want to get to their bullpen, even though their bullpen, the Orioles' bullpen, has been hot.
10: Well, it has been, and they've been using the same guys the last two nights. So if there's a close game, it's going to be interesting to see who they actually go to this time around. And if Bassett isn't going to go deep into this game, they're going to rely on some other names.
7: And Towney, they only barrel up 5% of his pitches, so he's been filthy.
8: Coming up next, we got the matchup of the day between the Athletics and the Orioles. You're watching and listening to A's Cats.
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8: Time for the matchup of the day, and today it's Jeffrey Springs. Just not against the Orioles, but against the ballpark here in West Sacramento. TJ, he struggled here at home. Steve and I broke it down over and over again. So give me some keys today to help out Jeffrey Springs pitching in this ballpark where he's admitted it's been in his head.
10: It is, and it's more of a mental thing now, I think, with him, and it's snowballing a little bit. But I think the key to him, one of them, is the first inning woes, right? Yep. For him, that first inning, he's got a 6 ERA. If he can come in, establish himself, establish the zone and be able to work off his fastball with his changeup, I think that'll set him up for success later in the game.
8: Well, we've talked a lot, Steve, about ball on the ground doesn't go over the wall.
7: That's right.
8: So
7: let's
8: keep the ball on the ground.
7: Safe spot, no question about it. And you know what? Pitching is all about throwing the timing off of the hitter, because the hitter's all based on that timing. So if you can keep that thing off the barrel, like Towney said, you get that ball on the ground, that's a safe spot for Jeffrey Springs. He'll take that over anything else. But when the ball gets in the air and it gets on the other side of the fence, that's when we start to have problems. And he's going to do his best to keep it the other way. But pitching to every quadrant of the plate is a must for Jeffrey Springs, including his fastball. Even if it is 91-92, he's got to throw that fastball and he's got to throw it in.
8: Well, he is a fly ball pitcher. Some guys are ground ball pitchers, some guys are fly ball pitchers. If you're a fly ball pitcher, you still got to figure out how to keep the ball out of the air here.
10: Yes, you do. And I think it starts with that cutter. That cutter into the hands of the righties is a huge pitch for him to be able to, one, speed up the righties, but then also to throw that changeup right off of that cutter. It's a great sequence to be able to get the ball on the ground, get some swing and misses, and look for him to establish that early.
8: And it's always interesting when we're talking about lefties and like Jacob Lopez. Right, you still got to throw inside.
10: Yes. You have to make sure that they're aware that you're not afraid to come inside. I think in today's game, sometimes pitchers are a little more afraid to go inside, but it's ultra important to be able to change eye levels and speed those bats up.
8: Well, it's game three of the three-game set between the Athletics and the Orioles. Enjoy this one, everybody, and don't you forget, we'll talk to you after the ball game.
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1: It's time for Athletics Baseball.
15: As leisure to the plate and the pitch, that's one drive down the right field line. It was fair in trouble. It's gone!
1: You're home for All-Stars.
17: Drilled to left center field. This is a no-doubter. Swung on, gone. Langoliers is just amazing.
1: And epic moments.
17: Fine batting up. And the pitch to Jonas. Drilled to right, and that's a grand slam. And the A's are back in.
1: Now for the call of today's game, here's Ken Korak and Johnny Dosko.
17: Dan, on a beautiful Sunday in West Sacramento, the A's trying to salvage one game of the series against the Orioles. The A's, the Orioles prevailing last night, and they got on the board when Leody Taveras came up in the top of the third.
15: That swung on, fly ball to right field, going backboard, Pelder on the move, long way to go at the track, and this ball is a double. Okay. I think it's a double. It bounced over the wall for a ground rule double, and it's 1-0 Baltimore. Taveras with the RBI double, his 50th of the year. Ground rule double, hit the warning track and went into the bullpen.
17: When we went to the bottom of the sixth, the A's had a lot of work to do, but they got some help from the Baltimore pitching. Bonds out of the stretch, turns, here it is, and it's inside a four-pitch walk, and the A's are on the board. Now the right-hander from the stretch, he turns, here it is, and inside it gets away, it hit him, actually, and now it's 4-2. He threw a breaking ball that just ran right in on the shoot tops of Donovan Walton. McNeil scored, Gilloff to third, Butler to second. The A's have scored two runs in the inning, one on a walk and the other on a hit batter. Then the A's would really make a bid in the seventh, but the door was slammed by the Orioles reliever, Yennier Cano.
15: Cano, the 6'4 right-hander, looks into Basayo. Now the 2-2 pitch is chased and missed on the splitter. Down he goes. Wow. Impressive work from Yennier Cano as he strikes out Gilloff, he strikes out Butler, and the A's come up empty, no runs, two hits, a walk, and three left. We're through seven. It's the Orioles 4 and the A's 2.
17: And then Carlos Cortez would get the A's on the board in the eighth. The infield slightly to full. Here's the 0-1 pitch, and Carlos hits a ground ball into right for a base hit. Around third is Walton coming to the plate. He'll score, and Stefanik goes from first to third. Carlos Cortez shoots one through the right side hole, and it gets the A's to within one, 4-3 Orioles in the eighth. But that would be as close as the A's would get last night, 5-3 Baltimore. And today, game three of the series, and Johnny D will have the starting lineups coming up next.
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15: Blaze Alexander leads things off for Baltimore, playing second base. Pete Alonso's in that two slot. He's the DH. Gunnar Henderson, the shortstop, batting third. It's Kobe Mayo to bat cleanup at first base. Christian Encarnacion Strand is third baseman, batting fifth. Leody Taveras, the right fielder, in the sixth slot. It's Christian Franklin to bat seventh to play left field. Carlos Narvaez, the catcher, batting eighth. And Colton Cowser in center field, batting ninth. All against left-hander Jeffrey Springs, 3-12, 6.08 ERA. Now for the A's, it's Hank Bolte to lead things off in center field. Jeff McNeil, the DH, batting second. Zach Gelof, the third baseman, batting third. Lawrence Butler in right field in the cleanup spot. Donovan Walton at second base, batting fifth. It's Tommy White to bat sixth and play first base. Carlos Cortez, the left fielder, batting seventh. Brian Servin batting eighth. And he's the catcher, and batting ninth is the shortstop, Alika Williams. all against the right-hander Chris Bassett. This copyrighted broadcast presented by Authority of the Athletics may not be reproduced or retransmitted in any form. The accounts and descriptions of this game may not be disseminated without the express written consent of the A. So it's the O is in the A's, game 137 for both teams. The A's trying to make sure they're not swept by the Orioles. Now for the play-by-play, once again, here's Ken.
17: Wow, 137, huh? 25 left after today.
15: Crazy. Just plain crazy.
17: Just two homestands left after today for the A's.
15: Yep.
17: So here's Alexander, right-handed hitter, the former Diamondback, underway, and Springs delivers high. 1-0. At 105, it is 82 degrees, a light breeze blowing, and nothing but blue skies above the ballpark. It's perfect in West Sacramento. There's the home whites, the Orioles, the orange jerseys for the first time this weekend. And Alexander pops it up, foul straight back, and out of play. He's batting .310, four homers, 29 RBIs. Came off the IL and started on Friday night at shortstop. And he is at second base today. The Orioles are 67-69. The A's are 53-83. The sixth and final meeting between the two ball clubs this year. And Baltimore leads the series 3-2. Springs 1-1 pitch. Changeup misses. He wants to know where it was. Yeah, now it's 2-1. Tommy White's at first for the A's. Donovan Walton at second. Alika Williams, the shortstop. And Zach Gelof's over at third. Brian Servin behind the plate. 2-1 pitch is swung on and missed. Cortez in left. Bolte in center. Butler in right. And Jeff McNeil is DHing for Mark Kotze. So Jeffrey Springs looking for that long, elusive fourth win, and the 2-2 is outside. Johnny, he could really use a win. I guess that's not a headline.
15: Yeah, understatement for sure. Last win was April the 14th. He's been a stand-up guy about the whole thing, though.
17: You know, at that point, he was 3-0. Here's his 3-2 pitch to Alexander, and on the inside corner, ring him up. Perfect pitch. Pete Alonso coming up. Now, Springs, after his first four starts, was 3-0. His ERA was 1.46. Here's Alonso. And Jeffrey fires, and Alonso takes a strike on the inside corner. Man, Pete Alonso in this series is 0-for-9. And he struck out four times.
15: Yeah, 1-for-21 against A's pitching this year. Say it quietly.
17: Yeah, really. Here's the delivery, and it's swung on and missed. And it's no balls and two strikes. You know what Ken Ventura used to say when he was the analyst for CBS on their golf coverage?
15: What's that?
17: If a player like made a huge scramble to get a par, you know, or up and down from somewhere, 0-2 pitch is high, he would say, take your par and go quietly.
15: Exactly. Go quietly.
17: 1-2.
15: Don't mention this again.
17: And the pitch by Springs to Pete Alonso is a ground ball to short. Fart. It was left diving. Alika Williams gets it, fires to first in time for the out. Wow, what a play by Williams. Going to his left, a full-out dive, then scrambles to his feet. He fires a dart to Tommy White at first, and that is out number two.
15: Man, is he good. I mean, all over the diamond. Tremendous defensive player.
17: And here's Gunnar Henderson at 217, 20 homers, 52 RBIs. 0-for-3 last night, and he takes a breaking ball that's outside. Just getting started. Two out, nobody on. Top of the first, no score. Here is Springs, and now the 1-0 delivery is swung on, hit well to right center. Butler going back, but no use, and that one is gone up on the berm. Over the 380 mark in right center. Number 21 for Henderson, and the Orioles take a 1-0 lead. On a 1-0 pitch from Jeffrey Springs. And he left little doubt with that one. That'll bring up Kobe Mayo. Mayo at 217, 18 home runs, and the delivery is taken for a strike. Well, Jeffrey Springs, Johnny, we've talked about it a bunch this year, and by his own admission, he is very much a fly ball pitcher.
15: That's tough in pitching half your games here.
17: The 0-1 delivery is fouled straight back. Yeah, it is, and he's been frank about it.
15: He has.
17: And not making excuses, nope. It's just a big part of his game.
15: Yep.
17: Look at his game, and you know, in terms of the ground ball percentage, he doesn't get that many ground balls. Now, here's the 0-2 pitch, and that's high. And the count 1-2 to Mayo with Christian Encarnacion Strand on deck. Hands over the head, and the 1-2 is high. Well, over this weekend, the Orioles have picked up two games in 2 days in the wild card standings. And entering today, they're just a game back of wild card number 3. Because they've won 2 straight against the A's, and the Royals have beaten Cleveland twice. Big swing and a miss, and that's strike 3. But the damage done by Henderson is 1-0 Orioles, with the A's coming up in the bottom half.
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17: 1-0 Orioles. Henry Bolte leads off in the bottom of the first as the A's take their shots against the one-time Athletics right-hander Chris Bassitt, who is 5-4 and a 4.74 ERA. He delivers to Henry Bolte. Kind of gangly, the tall right-hander. Over the top, delivers. It's lined to left for a base hit. Leadoff, solid single to left by Bolte. And he entered today, Johnny, batting .317 in August.
15: Yeah, 34th hit this month for Hank Bolte. Man.
17: Here's Jeff McNeil at .267. 6 homers, 46 RBIs, 3-for-9 on the series. 1-0 Baltimore on the home run by Gunnar Henderson. Gelof on deck. Bassitt out of the stretch, working from the first base side, and McNeil takes outside. Kobe Mayo is at first, Blaze Alexander at second. Gunnar Henderson's at short. Christian Encarnacion Strand is over at third. Christian Franklin's in left. Colton Cowser in center. Leody Taveras in right. Carlos Narvaez behind the plate. And the pitch is lined foul to the right, out of play. Chris Bassitt pitched some great games for the A's over several years. Came up in the White Sox organization. His first year with the Athletics was 2015. He has 1-1 pitch on the way. Runner going. It's Gall, foul left side out of play as Bolte dives into second base. Now he's going to have to dust himself off, Johnny. And it's 1-2 to McNeil. And Chris, if you go back to 2019 with the A's, 10-5, a 3.81. In 21, he was 12-4, 3.15 ERA. Won 15 games for the Mets in 22, 16 for the Blue Jays in 23. He's had a good career.
15: He really has. Been going strong at 37 years old.
17: Yeah. Out of the stretch, now time is called. He did have Tommy John surgery. That was during his time with the A's, and during that stretch, he went almost 3 years without a win. But he came roaring back after that.
15: He did. He was telling Townie earlier in the interview that he's just not really reflecting on his career yet. We'll wait for the offseason for that.
17: The outfield is toward left. Nobody out, bottom of the first, and McNeil slices it foul left side out of play. The Orioles lead 1-0. Well, it's been a tough year this year because he was on the 60-day IL after back surgery.
15: That's right.
17: For a lumbar bone spur. Kowser shaded toward left center. Good lead by Bolte, not running, and it swung on and missed. That's the patented slow curve from Bassett. And Geloff coming up. 257, 14 homers, 38 RBIs. Against the Orioles, he's hit in his last 11 games. And during that stretch, he's 14 for 42. And the delivery, and that's taken outside 1-0. You could almost say that the Orioles would qualify as Geloff's hometown team. He's from Delaware.
15: No question.
17: Rehoboth Beach, which is about a 2.5-hour drive from Camden Yards. And the pitch outside, 2 balls and no strikes.
15: Yeah, he was an Orioles fan growing up. We talked about it last night, the fact that his favorite player was Miguel Tejada with the Orioles.
17: Yeah, I mean, you know, for me, I love broadcasting Miggy's games. Man, he was fun to watch. Here's the 2-0 pitch, and that swung on and missed. 2 balls and one strike. And then, of course, a couple of the most noteworthy and famous hits in A's history. The home run to left field for the 18th consecutive game, and the base hit to center for win number 19. 2002. 2-1. And the pitch inside, one against the Twins, the other against the Royals. Labor Day weekend. Here's the 3-1 with one out, and Bassett fires and misses outside. So now the A's have two on and one out, and Butler coming up. He's batting .228, but he's riding a 7-game hitting streak. And over his last 15 games, he's batting .358. Well, entering today on this final Sunday of August, the Astros led the West by 2 games over the Rangers, by 4 over the Mariners, by 15 over the A's, and 16 over the Angels. Two on, one out, 1-0 Baltimore, bottom of the first. And the pitch to Butler is a strike on the outside corner. In the East today, Tampa Bay led the Yankees by 4.5, the Red Sox by 7.5, the Orioles 14.5, and Toronto 15. Here's the delivery, and that's lined down the right field line, a base hit rolling into the corner. Bolte will score easily. Geloff goes to third. They're going to wave him around third. And there's no throw to the plate on a double down the right field line by the sizzling hot Lawrence Butler. And that quickly, the A's flip the game as the A's lead 2-1.
15: As you said, he's been red hot. And using the entire field, this is when he pulls down the right field line for a two-run double.
17: Eight-game hitting streak. And during that stretch, Johnny, he's 11 for 25.
15: That is 440. Man.
17: Donovan Walton coming up at a meeting at the mound. Drew French is the pitching coach of the Orioles. Well, the A's, you know, they've been swinging the bats pretty well, Johnny.
15: Yeah.
17: Entering today, averaging exactly 10 hits a game for their previous seven games.
15: There's no coincidence that when Butler got going, the A's got going, right? Offensively?
17: Absolutely. And he's moving his way up the lineup, too. And in the cleanup spot today, and here's the delivery, and a slow breaking ball is a strike to Donovan Walton, and it's 0-1. So 2-1 A's, and Butler, RBIs 44 and 45. Bassett throws, here it is, and that's taken for a strike on the inside corner. It's interesting, too, in the

0: seat, you began the 5-6-3 double play that was critical for Baltimore, getting them out of a jam.
1: Yeah, for sure. It was big.
0: He has left 11 on. Orioles turned three double plays. And here's Tommy White. And Tommy takes a strike on the outside corner. Bolte singled. McNeil struck out. Geloff walked. Butler doubled. Walton bounces out. And Bassett at the belt, and the 0-1. And that is a strike at the knees, close pitch. And Tommy grounded to third for the last out of tonight's, last night's game. When the A's had runners at second and third after a double steal. Hitting room in right center, the pitch to White is swung on, a high fly ball right center field. Kowser back in the alley, nearing the track, on the track, and he makes the catch. Pretty well hit ball, but tracked down by the center fielder Colton Kowser. But Butler jumps the A's in front. And after one, it's 2-1 Athletics.
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0: Christian Encarnacion Strand leads it off for the Orioles. The A's lead 2-1. We go to the top of the second. Tavares on deck, and then Franklin, and the pitch by Springs, and almost hits him. A little slider up and in, and Encarnacion Strand's going to take a little walk for himself. That's a wake-up call on an early Sunday afternoon. Blue skies above the ballpark. It's perfectly clear out here, and now Springs and the 1-0 pitch, and that's lifted to right. It's playable. Butler drifting back. Plenty of room. He's about 30 feet from the track, and he makes the catch. One away. Tavares coming up. And not to belabor a point that we've made several times this year regarding ground ball rates and Springs, the propensity to allow more fly balls than grounders, but, I mean, illustrative of that, and looking at JT Ginn, who has been by far the A's best pitcher at home this year. Here is Tavares, a switch hitter batting right, taking outside 1-0. And JT by far has the best ground ball percentage of any of the A's starting pitchers, and second only on the ball club to Hogan Harris. Here's the 1-0 pitch, and that's outside. His ground ball percentage is 46.3%. Jeffrey Springs and horses for courses. His ground ball percentage is 33.4%. Different ballpark?
1: Yeah, difference there.
0: 2-0 pitch is in for a strike, 2-1. Different ballpark, and likely Jeffrey Springs would not be 3-12 and a 6.08 ERA.
1: Yeah, good point.
0: It's just been a part of the game. He has 2-1 pitch, and that's foul.

0: back, and it's 2-2. And he has not made excuses about it.
1: No, stand up.
0: And also
1: everything.
0: The fact that he's been out with the hip injury. He's been dealing with that during the second half of the season. But that's baseball, Susan. Now the 2-2 pitch, and it's low, and the count 3-2.
1: I like when you do your John Sterling. It's the best.
0: Well, that was not even a facsimile there.
1: You were just doing the actual quote. You weren't doing the voice.
0: Exactly. Yep. That's right. Three balls, two strikes. We're in the second. It's 2-1 A's. Leody Taveras, the former Ranger. Eddie Groom in left center, and Jeffrey fires, and a changeup swung on and missed. Perfect pitch. Two away. Christian Franklin coming up. A's lead 2-1 on the Butler double down the right field line, and Christian Franklin, a right-handed hitter, and he started the game in center field on Friday night, and he takes a strike, and it's 0-1. Entering today in the wild card, the Orioles were the first team out as they trailed Cleveland by a game. It was the Yankees, the Red Sox, and Cleveland, and Baltimore back of the third wild card by one, and Toronto 1.5. And the Rangers 2, and the Mariners and Twins 4. Outfield straight up, the infield slightly to pull for Christian Franklin, and he takes inside. By the way, the first inning of today's game was brought to you by Golden State Lumber and Showrooms with the premier inventory across the Bay Area, Sacramento, and Stockton. Jeffrey's 1-1 pitch. Changeup swung on and missed.
1: Changeup looks solid today.
0: Man. It is elite. So the count 1-2. Springs ready the kick. Here's the pitch, and it's swung on a comebacker. Speared by Springs. Flipped to first in time, and it's a 1-2-3. Top of the second for Jeffrey Springs. And after 1.5, it's 2-1 A's.
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8: Now back to A's baseball.
0: We go to the bottom of the second, which is brought to you by California Community Colleges, and Carlos Cortez leads it off against Bassett. Just to update you on the scoreboard, the Yankees, that final is in from the Bronx. They hammered the Red Sox 16-1. And Carlos leads off against Bassett, a strike on the outside corner. 2-1 A's, and the Guardians trying to salvage one game against the Royals. Top of the ninth, and Cleveland is leading 11-1.
1: I like their chances.
0: Yeah. Here's the 0-1 pitch outside. I really like it when you get way out there with your commentary.
1: I know.
0: It takes some guts.
1: It does. Gotta go out on a limb there.
0: One ball, one strike. Cortez, 260, 3-for-8 on the series, and Bassett at the belt. Now Chris delivers, and the breaking ball is cued foul at the first baseline. The A's and the Rangers tomorrow night. Both teams flying after the game. The Orioles will fly to Denver, and they'll begin a three-game series against the Rockies tomorrow night. Then they go home to play the Red Sox and the Guardians. Now we get time call, and we get a timer violation on Bassett. That'll be a ball. And that makes the count 2-2 to Carlos Cortez. The center fielder, Kowser, is way over toward left center, hitting room in right center. Cortez, a left-handed hitter, and he takes high. We mentioned Chris and the Tommy John surgery. One of the most emotional games of his career came in Detroit, pitching for the A's in June of 2018. Here's the 3-2 delivery. Swung on and missed. Good pitch. Fastball away, 92. When Chris succumbed to the Tommy John, it came after a start at Comerica Park in April of 16. And then he took the mound at Comerica a little over 2 years after that, because his recovery from Tommy John was not a straight line. There were lots of twists and turns and agony along the way to come back. Pitch taken outside by Brian Servin. And he was back in Detroit. And Chris is from Ohio. He's from Toledo. Went to college at Akron. Here's the 1-0 pitch. He's at the belt, froze, and Servin swings and misses. So he had a lot of friends and family. It was emotion. It was emotional for him to go back to Comerica and pitch. He hadn't won a game in the big leagues in almost 3 years, and he beat the Tigers on June 27th of 18, giving up just two hits and no runs in six innings. And that was the sign to him that finally he was back. 1-1 pitch, and outside 2-1.
1: Sure, that was an emotional night for him after that game, right? Man, a long road.
0: He went from August 4th of 15 to June 27th of 18 without winning a game in the big leagues. 2-1 pitch, and Brian Servin, a line drive, is going to get down into left field corner for a hit. He's turning at first. He'll put on the brakes as Franklin plays it back. And so Servin delivers a one-out hit to left. And that'll bring up Alika Williams. .261 for Alika. And he is 9-for-30 over his last 12 games. And the pitch by Bassett. And that's a strike on the outside corner. So the A's have their third hit. Hitting room in left center. The infield straight up. And Bassett delivers the 0-1 pitch to Alika. And breaking ball for a strike. 74 miles an hour. The growth chart giveaway today, Johnny.
1: That's right.
0: For the kids 14 and younger. You have guys like Kurtz and Lawrence Butler. Langoliers on the growth charts. Here's the 0-2. And breaking ball, let's check that out. 70.6 miles an hour. Swung on and missed. He will tantalize you.
1: Oh, yeah.
0: Yeah, my wife Denise reminded me earlier today, Johnny, that our daughter Emily, when she was like 6 years old, had a Jason Giambi growth chart. giveaway back in the 90s at the Coliseum. So here is Henry Bolte at the top of the order. The is leading 2-1, and Henry swings and dribbles it foul. No balls in one strike.
1: That's pretty classic. You always tell how old a person is by when they got that growth chart, right?
0: Exactly. Well, there have been some outstanding giveaways over the years,
1: yeah.
0: Really. Here it is, and hit down the first baseline, foul. I mean, the best one, I think, for us, because we still use it. It was like 25 or 30 years ago. The A's had a barbecue utensil giveaway.
1: Nice.
0: Right?
1: That's awesome. You still using?
0: Still do, yeah. Oh. Here's the pitch, and swung on a one-hop bouncer to short. It's knocked down, and Henderson has no play. Went slightly to the backhand side. That ball had some English on it, and a one-hopper that the shortstop was able to knock down, but he had no play.
1: I bet it's a hit.
0: Servin goes to second, Bolte is at first, and Jeff McNeil is coming up.
1: Ball kind of ate him up. I kind of a jam shot. Yep, that's a good ruling.
0: Do you know the spatula, Johnny, and that little, like, the basting brush?
1: Yeah.
0: The little oversized fork that you use?
1: Sure.
0: You know, turn the meat over. And, yeah, that was a great giveaway.
1: I'm looking forward to that barbecue in Henderson, your place.
0: Jeff McNeil takes high 1-0.
1: There was the
0: Bill King bottle opener, which was...
1: Oh, that's a classic.
0: That was a classic, yeah. 1-0. Two on, two out, bottom of the second, 2-1 Athletics. The outfield toward left. McNeil, line drive to right, sinking, and a sliding attempt by Taveras. He can't make the play, and the ball rolls away from him. Servin has scored. Bolte to third. Into second base is Jeff McNeil, and the A's lead 3-1. It's a two-base hit and an RBI. You just have to wait and write because Taveras is a great outfielder. He made a sliding attempt and couldn't hold on. And the ball rolled toward the right field line.
1: McNeil, just a magician right now with that bat.
0: So now second and third, and it's 3-1, and here's Geloff. Walked in his first at bat. Bassett throws, and a breaking ball is inside, and now
9: the
0: we get a challenge.
9: Challenging the ball call
0: by Carlos Narvaez.
9: Pitches a strike. Baltimore still has two challenges.
0: 0-1 to Zach. Here it is, and that's taken low. Geloff walking in the first inning. He's made huge progress, Johnny, in terms of his strikeout-to-walks ratio this year. I think it's been a huge development for him and the ball club. Here's the 1-1 pitch, and that's taken for a strike. I mean, he's a guy, he may never have like a 400 on base, but he's improved that aspect of his hitting.
1: Definitely going in the right direction as far as tracking the ball, right?
0: For sure. Couser shaded toward right center. The infield slightly to pull. A's have runners at second and third. And the 1-2 to Geloff is dribbled foul down the third base line. And he just has so many dimensions to his game. He's the second fastest runner on the club. 1-2, right-handed hitter, slightly open stance. And the pitch by Bassett, and that's outside. And even playing almost every day now, he'll fall way short from playing a full season up here. But he has 14 homers. Bassett's thrown 42 pitches. He's looking for more. They lead 3-1 in this bottom of the second. 2-2 pitch is swung on, rolled foul, third base side toward the A's dugout. So you and Mr. Carey will have the call from Arlington tomorrow night.
1: That's right. Look forward to seeing Kern, our engineer. Always like going to that ballpark. The viewpoint's a little high, but I like that yard.
0: 2-2 pitch again to Geloff, and Zach lays off. It's outside 3-2.
1: And we'll meet you in Seattle.
0: We will see you in Seattle on Wednesday night.
1: And hopefully you wait for me. We go Shuckers, 9 p.m., a little late dinner. Looking forward to that.
0: 3-2, two outs to Geloff. Bassett at the belt. And pitches to Zach, and it's outside. He lays off some tough pitches.
1: Yeah, good at bat.
0: Yeah, another great at bat. So now they're loaded, and Butler is coming up. He doubled, drove in two in the first. 3-1 A's, they have five hits. And Bassett now has walked two. Bolte at third, McNeil with second, Geloff at first. Narvaez out to the mound, a little brief chat with Bassett. Working from the stretch, the first base side. And Butler waits. Here's the pitch. Breaking ball is tapped off of Lawrence, a foul ball. Just so tough to wait. You're looking at 72 miles an hour.
1: You see Butler's average creeping now up to 231. Remember, it's just where he was and where he is now. You can see him getting to 250 by the end of the year. Keeps going like this.
0: He was like in the mid-100s for a while.
1: He was.
0: Well into the season.
1: Yeah, 158.
0: Here's the 0-1 pitch, a left-handed hitter, and swung on him and challenged him up and in with a cutter at 92. And it's 0-2 to Lawrence. Donovan Walton waiting on deck. A's have the bases loaded. Two out, bottom of the second. And Bassett's pitch, and it's high. And Bassett's approaching 50 pitches already. At the belt, and his 1-2 delivery, here it is. Breaking ball a little bit low. Good take. Chris has 88 lifetime wins. 16th round pick of the White Sox, 2011. And with the bases loaded, and two out. The 2-2 pitch to Butler is swung on line up the middle. One hop speared by the shortstop Henderson. Fires to first for the out. Good play by Henderson, raging to his left. Great hands to corral that ball that had some English. Back a second, and Butler is out, and so are the A's. But they add on, and after two on this Sunday, it's 3-1 Athletics.
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5: 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Talk 650 KSTE.
1: All right, top of the third, a 3-1 A's lead. Pleased to be joined once again by T.J. McFarland. I want to say left-hander T.J. McFarland every time, but good to see you, man.
12: Good to see you, too. It's a pleasure being in the booth with you.
1: Yeah, we had you on Friday and your TV yesterday, doing a great job on pre and post, and get to see former teammate Springs. Left-hander delivers in the pitch. That's taken for a strike, 0-1. Springs, good changeup so far today.
12: Great changeup today. I think for him, we talked about it pregame, too, was getting in hard to those right-handed hitters, which he's been able to do with that four-seam and that cutter. Which then sets up that changeup for him.
1: 0-1 pitch is fouled back. Always comes down to that fastball command, right?
12: Yes, it does. It always does. And you really got to, you know, it's not so much as just throwing inside. You got to pitch inside, right? Yeah. You got to be intentional. You really got to, you know, knock some hitters down every once in a while. It's a big, big opportunity.
1: Absolutely. Springs has retired six of the first seven he's faced. Narvaez takes high. One ball and two strikes. 3-1, the A's lead it. Looking to avoid the sweep. Last couple series for Baltimore, they won the first two games of the series and lost the last game. So he's trying to continue that trend as the left-hander's 1-2 pitch. That's hit foul right side out of play. He'll double up, he'll triple up, quadruple up on that changeup sometimes.
12: He will, yeah. His changeup is definitely a Bugs Bunny-esque type of changeup, right? Sure. It has the second gear, and as he throws the pitch, it really just dive bombs towards the bottom of the plate. Something that, you know, every left-hander loves to have is a good changeup.
1: 1-2 pitch, bounced on the third baseline, backhanded by Geloff. The throw on one hop to first in time.
12: Nice job
1: by Zach. Yeah, one away, 5-3 on the putout, 5 straight. Retired by Springs, and here is Colton Cowser, the center fielder. You know, as I know, it's more and more, TJ, infielders are using the grass, using the turf, and just throwing it on one hop.
12: Yeah, absolutely, and Gelly knows he has such a great internal clock. We always talk about the timing of every play, right? These fielders, you can't rush. This ball got hit pretty hard. He's off to his right. He's trying to field it. He picks it. And then as he throws, he knows that he's deep in the hole. So he's actually going to throw it into the grass and have a two-hop to the first baseman with plenty of time to get him out.
1: Hey, see, it's so much more now than you did even when you started playing, right?
12: Yeah, absolutely. I think analytics really helped that out as well. But these position players have figured out a way to just expand their range, right? Be able to collect the ball and not necessarily have to throw a perfect strike to first base, but you could just get it over there. Get it in your glove, get it out quick, and it's much easier to do it that way.
1: For sure. Cowser is behind 0-2. Cowser 2-for-4 in the series, 3-for-5 against A's pitching this year. Left on left, as the 0-2 pitch from Springs is hit foul to our left. 3 runs, 5 hits, no errors for the A's. 1 run, 1 hit, and no errors for the Orioles. I know it's been a fun weekend for you. A lot of stuff thrown at you. First time you've done it. You're enjoying the process?
12: It is. This weekend has been an absolute joy.
1: Yeah.
12: A little nerve-wracking, too, getting on camera and up here live in a game with you. But I think I've been able to settle in a little bit and enjoy myself.
1: Well, you're a competitor. You've been a competitor for so many years. You want to be great, as the 0-2 pitch is that taken high at 1-2. When you're out there on the mound, same thing, right? That adrenaline.
12: It is. That adrenaline, that's what you're always seeking. And as a competitor like myself, and a lot like the A's, a lot of the guys out there, especially Springs, it's like you know you can do better. You strive to do better. You do what it takes in the clubhouse to try to rework your repertoire or whatever it is. But you expect excellence. And sometimes you're a little too hard on yourself. And you need to take a step back, have some perspective, and realize where you are, which is, in this case, in the big leagues.
1: And you know, he's doing well. That took you a little while as a pitcher. As pitchman inside's now 2-2. The 2-2 pitch to Cowser. Strike 3 called on the outside edge. Fastball 93. And for Springs, that's his fourth strikeout.
12: Just call him Picasso. He just dotted up that corner. What a fantastic pitch. So here in this instance, he threw a four-seamer away, right? I guarantee you he was probably sitting that changeup down or waiting for a breaking ball, and it just statued him right there, frozen
1: that
12: solid.
1: That mouse between the hitter and pitcher is the best, right?
12: Yeah, he needs to do it. Springs isn't I wouldn't necessarily say he's explosive, right? So a guy like this needs to be able to paint the corners.
1: Alexander lifts one foul right side out of play. Blaze struck out looking in the first inning, 0-for-1. How long did it take you to understand as a pitcher going through the minor leagues, getting to the big leagues, not to be so hard on yourself and to be patient with yourself?
12: Well, it took a long time. I'm still doing that today. But I think it comes with just truly understanding who you are as a pitcher and kind of staying in your lane. I was never a big strikeout guy. I knew that.
1: A one pitch bounce to third, backhanded by Gelof again using the grass on the one off, and they get the out. Great play by Gelof. It's a 1-2-3 third for Springs. He's retired 7 straight, 9 of 10 through 2.5. It's the A's 3 and the Orioles 1.
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1: All right, bottom of the third, a 3-1 A's lead. TJ McFarland with us as Walton White and Carlos Cortez, 5, 6, and 7, will face the right-hander Chris Bassett. You're very familiar with, former teammate of yours from 2020. And you talk about a competitor. I mean, 37 years old, and the fire burns deep inside him as the right-hander comes set. The pitch to Donovan Walton, breaking ball, bounced down to the first baseman. Scooping it up is Mayo. Step on the bag, and there is one away.
12: He is. He's one of those guys that just embodies being a true competitor.
1: Yeah.
12: Like you said, that fire, it's still alive and well. You could see it. At 37 years old, he's still competing at an elite level. But going beyond his baseball stats, he's just an amazing leader in a clubhouse. Somebody that I definitely looked up to, even though we were peers at that time, as somebody as a leader.
1: That's a natural born thing with him, right? The pitch to White is in there for a strike 0-1.
12: Yeah, you can't work on that. You either have it or you don't. Yeah. Some guys have it, some guys don't. And it's not even, he led by example, right? You looked up to him, and then when he needed to get vocal, he would. He would let you, put you in your place.
1: Right-hander at the belt, the 0-1 pitch to Tommy White, right-hand hitter, fly ball, hit down the right field line, chasing it on the move and not going to get there. Yes, the right fielder, Tavares, going to bounce off the sidewall. It's a double for Tommy White, so White doubles down the right field line.
12: You know, it's funny with that play, Tavares is going down the line, and there's that moment every outfielder has of, is he pulling up or is he going to fully commit and dive? And he just made the decision to pull up, which was allowed him to hit that double.
1: As you know, it's just a tough right field to play out there, right? With there's no third deck and kind of Bermuda Triangle balls you think are slicing out of the berm come back into the field to play, so it's tough.
12: No doubt. I don't think Butler gets enough credit either for him to handle it really well in that right field. He really knows the angles. And
1: it's the Cortez taking a little high and inside, 1-0.
12: He's been able to do a fantastic job out there. And then as a visitor, when you come in here, and especially the Orioles where you only have a 3-game set, you don't have enough time to get comfortable out there. So in that situation, he didn't think he had enough room, and he could have.
1: Yeah, very little room in foul territory down there as well. Right-hander delivers in the pitch. That's swung on a miss from Carlos. One ball and one strike. One thing about the A's, for some reason, this ballpark, and they played well at times, but there's just overall, they just haven't won here, and it's been a tough place to pitch for them. And that in 2027, going to focus at this ballpark. Got to win games here as the right-hander checks second out of the plate in the pitch. Breaking ball misses in 2-1.
12: Well, you said it right, too, and it's not changing anytime soon, right? We still have one more month of baseball, and we still have all of next year. So, yeah, I get it. It is hard to pitch here. It's hard to play here, the elements. But, I mean, at the same time, you kind of just have to giddy up.
1: Like, yes. Yeah.
12: You know, deal with it.
1: Right-hitter at the belt, check second. Bassett's 2-1 pitch is swung on a bounce down to the second baseman. Blaze Alexander will scoop it up and flip it over to Mayo at first. Two down, taking third base White. So runner on third, two outs. 3-1 A's. We're in the bottom of the third. Brian serving the catcher will be the hitter.
12: Yeah, and with that point, too, you got to remember, of course, we're in the elements, but so is the visiting team.
1: Yes.
12: They're coming in here
1: exactly.
12: And facing the same exact thing. So to be able to go out there and everyone's on an equal playing field for sure.
1: Every person in green and gold right now will admit they just got to play better here at this ballpark. Pitch is taken outside. 1-0 on Servin, who singled and scored in that second inning. The A's vying for victory number 54 on the year. Servin, 224. A nice job. Backup catcher role as the right-hand delivers on the 1-0 pitch. That's taken for a strike, 1-1.
12: He's doing a great job with that role, too. And as a backup catcher, and especially with Heim being able to go in there a lot, you're not getting many looks. So for him to be this locked in and having a great year is a really important thing for him to do moving forward.
1: That's a great point. As the 1-1 pitch is taken inside 2-1, it always amazes me, whether it's a backup catcher, utility guy, you're not seeing that live pitching every day, you're not getting that offensive rhythm, and you still find a way to come up with a big hit.
12: Yes, you do, and I think it's important for him to get those reps every single day as a catcher.
1: There's the 2-1 pitch, misses outside, 3-1.
12: As a catcher, you have so many things to worry about. You got pitch calling, you got your own defense, you got offense. I mean, you're pulled in every different direction. Yeah. So for him to really lock in at the plate is, one, it's an important thing to do, but two, he's doing it really well.
1: When the backup catcher role is so pivotal on a club, here's the 3-1 pitch. That swung on, fly ball to right field. The Bears go back near the track, at the wall, it's gone!
12: A backside bomb. Oppo Taco. What a hit.
1: That's number 5 for Servin. RBI's 13 and 4. That's 5 home runs and not that many at bats.
12: Yeah, you gotta talk about him in the booth, and then he gets the confidence and does that.
1: There you go. So Servin gives the A's a 5-1 lead that popped the other way, TJ. And here is Alika Williams, the shortstop.
12: Yeah, he takes this pitch that's kind of up and away, a little hanger, looked like a cutter, and he was able to wait back on it, get barrel on it, and really drive it to right center field.
1: There's Alika Williams takes a strike, 0-1. 5 runs, 7 hits for the A's, 1 run, 1 hit for the Orioles. Yeah, as Alika Williams has played all over the place for the A's this year and did a great job. The right-hander delivers the 0-1 pitch. That's a breaking ball bounce to third. It's going to be backhanded by Encarnacion Strand on to first. And the inning is over. The A's, 2 more runs on the home run from Servin. 2 runs, 2 hits, and over to left, we're through 3. It's the A's 5 and the Orioles 1. Unlock offers and receive exclusive in-game features by downloading the MLB Ballpark app for iPhone and Android today. Plus, get the latest information on game time, schedules, and more.
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1: All right, top of the fourth, a 5-1 ball game. A's two in the first, one in the second, two in the third. And in the fourth, it'll be Alonzo, Henderson, and Mayo to face left-hander Jeffrey Springs, who's retired 9 of the first 10 he's faced. As pitch to Alonzo, misses high, 1-0. Alonzo robbed by Williams. That diving play to his left in the first inning. Pete is 1-for-22 against A's pitching this year. And came in a really hot hitter. He's had a great year. As the lefty delivers, and the pitcher Springs is taken low. It's 2-0.
12: Yeah, one of the hottest hitters in the league right now. For the A's rotation and the bullpen to be able to keep him at bay as long as they have is a great sign of things to come.
1: 2-0 on Pete. 268, 32 homers, 91 driven in. He's two behind. Or is it actually... as the pitch taken for a strike, he's behind Yordan Alvarez, who's looking for a triple crown this year.
12: Yeah, he certainly has a chance here. But he's not going to do it here. He's not going to have any success here.
1: 2-1 the count as the lefty to the plate. The 2-1 pitch from Springs is swung on and muscled into left center for a base hit. Over to cut it off is Bolte. So a single for Alonzo. Before we hear about Henderson, let's pause 10 seconds for station identification on A's Cast and the A's Radio Network.
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1: With TJ McFarland and Ken Korak, Chris Carey, Chris Townsend, Jenny Kavnar, and of course, Shudi Babbitt and Steve Sachs. Johnny Doska with you from Sutter Health Park with the A's lead 5-1. Springs delivers a strike to Gunnar Henderson. 0-1 Henderson, a home run in the first inning, his 21st of the year. For the Orioles, just a game out of the wild card right now.
12: They are. They're in it. They're playing meaningful baseball, and for us to, you know, kind of take this game from them would be huge. Be able to play spoiler a little bit.
1: Absolutely. Pitch is swung on and chopped foul. 0-2.
12: And specifically in this inning, too, as a starting pitcher, as you're working through a game, he's settling in, your offense just has an offensive explosion, right? That next inning is a big shutdown inning. If you can throw a zero up here, it changes the momentum entirely and could potentially, set up a win for the rest of the game.
1: Absolutely. Here's the 0-2 pitch. That misses high. One ball, two strikes. What that does, that shut down inning psychologically, right?
12: Big time. And for the offense, for the O's, if they're able to kind of claw back a little bit, it gives them a little bit of hope. So as a starting pitcher, that shutdown inning after having a big offensive explosion is very vital in being able to go long in the game and getting that W.
1: Left-hander looks over at first, now to the play, the pitch. That's hit foul, left side out of play. Count remains at 1-2. Was Camden Yards one of the ballparks you look forward to pitching in? Or?
12: It was. Yeah. I mean, it's a beautiful stadium.
1: It is.
12: It's always in the top five of fan favorites, too, I believe, every year when they vote. But the views, the access, I think as a fan, you can walk anywhere in the park.
1: Yeah, absolutely. It's a great great area, too. Left-hander delivers the 1-2 pitch. That misses. Now two balls and two strikes on Gunners, hitting 219 on the year. A's leading 5-1. We're in the top of the fourth inning. Jeffrey Springs, been such a stand-up guy this year. Springs just said, look, I've got to be better. Like, he's been around. He understands. He's going to be accountable. You know he is. And Alonzo takes his lead at first. Springs delivers in the 2-2 pitch. That's hit left side off the glove of the sliding Geloff and into left field for a base hit. As Alonzo goes to second, so the Orioles now first and second. Nobody out for Mayo.
12: Yeah, with the left-handed Gunner hitting there, they were on a little bit of a shift. So Geloff was actually kind of shaded towards the six hole where the shortstop typically would be. And he was able to put enough barrel on it just to get it right past Zach.
1: So here is Mayo. Kobe Mayo struck out swinging in the first inning. Hitting 320 against left-handed pitching this year. Mayo has been one of the more consistent hitters against left-handed pitching in the American League this year. A's lead 5-1. Springs bent over the waist, looks into His catcher, Brian Servin, and the lefty delivers the pitch. That bender misses inside 1-0.
12: Yeah, he's going to make him feel conscious on the inside part of the plate. He just threw a breaking ball in, which is, you know, goes 1-0. But look to see him stay inside, because ultimately he's going to get him out with a changeup here later in the count.
1: Here's the pitch. That's a changeup. Misses away. Now two balls and no strikes. And now Brian Servin out there to talk to the left-hander.
12: Great mound visit, too, here. Kind of get to collect your thoughts a little bit. Servin being almost like a veteran move there. I know he only had been in the league for a little bit now, but that's a huge time for him to go out, talk to your pitcher, feel out what he's feeling, get on the same page of what pitch he wants to throw right here, which is a big pitch, 2-0. Nobody out, first and second. This is a big momentum shift.
1: A lot of times, is that just a breather for you, too, as a pitcher?
12: It's twofold. I think it's a breather. I think it's, hey, what are you feeling?
1: Yeah.
12: What pitch do you want to throw next? As opposed to shaking three times, you know exactly what you want to throw. So he's going to come set really fast.
1: Well, you know, you had the pitch timer, and you had the game without the pitch timer. The 2-0 pitch line. A blast to left field. Hit well. Going back, Cortez, and it is gone. It's now a 5-4 ball game. As Mayo, a three-run homer, his 19th of the year. There's no doubt about it. RBI's 53, 54, and 55. And just like that, it's a one-run game.
12: Yeah, Springs didn't want to fall behind again and threw something over the plate. He did challenge him, but it just wasn't his best pitch, and Mayo was able to capitalize. He's been really, really hot against left-handed hitters this year, and there he just exposed him a bit.
1: Yeah, there's no doubt about it off the bat. Mayo knew it. It's a 5-4 game. A couple of home runs for the Orioles in this one. Here's Christian Encarnacion Strand, Bay Area product, right-handed hitter. Yeah, Springs delivers, and the pitch is swung on and fouled back, and it's 0-1.
12: Springs is okay, though. I mean, didn't give up the lead. Yes, okay, it's a three-run home run. I get it. But if he can settle back in, come back in the dugout with the lead, no harm, no foul.
1: 0-1 pitch, chop foul, outside third.
12: You just don't want that snowball inning, right? You just gave up a three-run shot. You're not happy. As a veteran, as a great guy that he is, he understands that he needs to, okay, let's buckle down right here.
1: Yep.
12: Let's get some outs. Let's get back to it.
1: 0-2 on Encarnacion Strand, who is 3-for-8 against A's pitching on the year. The 0-2 pitch. That swung on and lifted down the right field line, slicing foul and out of play. And it remains at nothing and two. Well, the A's after this will head to Arlington, take on the Rangers for 3, and then the Mariners for 4. As we get into the month of September, and these races in the American League, I mean, it's exciting. I mean, it is. It's just a shame because you're 500, you're in it. The 0-2 pitch, that swung on and lifted to center field. Hank Bolte looking at that blue sky coming up, and he will make the catch, and there is one away.
12: Well, it is, and it's a big swing from the beginning of the year because, you know, obviously the A's started off so hot.
1: Yeah.
12: Everybody had high hopes. Still have high hopes for the A's. There's an amazing core. Got riddled with some injuries there. But yeah, like you said, it's 500 teams are kind of in the running, and certainly the A's are capable of doing that.
1: Yeah, I mean, the Orioles at 2 games under are a game out of the wild card race. Bunnett-Temp fouled away toward the Orioles dugout by Leody Taveras, and the count is 0-1.
12: But going into this year, I had high hopes of them being a playoff team, taking that
1: same
12: big leap. But it's very difficult to overcome those injuries, to have depth pieces come up and contribute in a meaningful way. It's very hard.
1: Yeah, it's kind of snowballed. The 0-1 pitch, a little, excuse me, check swing roller toward the Orioles dugout, 0-2. 5 runs, 7 hits for the A's. 4 runs, 4 hits for the Orioles. Orioles looking for the sweep. Orioles have won 3 out of the first 5 of the season series. Left-hander delivers, and the 0-2 pitch off speed misses away. And it's 1-2 on Taveras.
12: Well, the Orioles are kind of an interesting team, too, because at the trade deadline, it seemed like they were sellers.
1: Yeah, exactly.
12: But here they are in the mix, and, you know, the pieces they got back from those big names.
1: 1-2 pitch. That's off his bat and into the glove of Servin. Down he goes. So Taveras strikes out, and for Springs, that is strikeout number 5. Two down, and here is Christian Franklin. It was a fine line, though, at with the American League, because all these teams, but about four, were in the race, so you didn't know if guys teams are going to be sellers or buyers, right?
12: It's almost impossible for front offices to decide now, right? They teeter that line of, all right, are we going out and getting somebody, or do we just call it a year?
1: Yeah, that third wild card added a little wrench in it, didn't it?
12: Players love to see that, though, because you want more teams to be competitive
1: every year.
12: You want teams to go out and get these big-name guys or, you know, shy away from being a total rebuild every year.
1: Yeah.
12: But if it only takes 500, it's easier to do.
1: 1-0 pitch in there for a strike, and the count's 1-1. And it's great for baseball, these teams in the race, right?
12: Yes. You want as many teams vying for that, playing meaningful baseball in September. The fans want it. Players want it.
1: It's funny, we started talking about the team you rooted for growing up, the 1-1 pitch. A little squibbler down the first base line as Springs will barehanded on to first in time, and the inning's over. We'll touch on that in a moment with T.J. McFarland. Three runs, three hits, nobody left through three and a half. It's the A's 5 and the Orioles 4.
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1: Bottom of the fourth. It's a 5-4 ball game. T.J. McFarland with us. Great to have him this whole weekend as Hank Bolte, Jeff McNeil, Zach Geloff will face the right-hander Chris Bassitt. It's a one-run game now. Bolte is 2-for-2. 35 hits this month for Hank Bolte. As Bassitt delivers and the bender misses away, one of the impressive players.
12: He is, and he's looking to contribute to those hits a little bit more. Maybe he can bump those numbers up in the month of August, but I just love him as a player. He's starting to understand exactly who he is and how he can contribute to this team every day.
1: 1-0 pitch. That's in there for a strike. What I like, and I know you'll appreciate this,
28: challenge
1: from Bolte on the strike call here. As he's going to win that challenge.
28: Nice. Athletics still has two challenges.
12: It's a great testament to him maturing as a player, knowing the strike zone, having the confidence to tap your helmet, even though he's only fresh in the league.
1: Yeah, exactly. 2-0 the count as Bassitt to the plate. The 2-0 to Bolte, taken for a strike, 2-1. But I was impressed with the fact that he had that really tough July. Like 9-for-60 in July, and came right back in August and made the adjustment.
12: It's a great point, and it's something that I, love to see is guys struggle in the big leagues, but yet be able to overcome that.
1: 2-1 pitch in there for a strike, 2-2.
12: There's nothing harder than struggling in the big leagues and trying to adjust and adapt as the league adapts to you, right? As a fresh new guy, he's young. There's not necessarily a whole big book about his tendencies or how to get him out. So early on, typically younger guys have a little more success. Once the league figures you out, that's when the adjustments start to happen.
1: And that's when the challenge begins as a hitter, right? 2-2 pitch, that misses outside, 3-2.
12: It is. Do you change entirely who you are as a hitter? I would suggest against it.
1: Yeah.
12: But there's certainly times where you have to go back to the drawing board, maybe get a more simple approach, maybe slow down your swing a bit, or just understand how the pitchers are facing you.
1: Pass it to the plate. The 3-2 pitch. Bolte swings and misses. Down he goes on a sinker at 92, and there is one away.
12: Well, speaking of tendencies, you can't really settle on one pitch
1: no.
12: with Bass. He's got it all, and with a younger guy like Bolte, I think he's licking his chops, being able to kind of pick and choose in and out, slow, fast. He really does it all.
1: And Bolte will appreciate that later, the way Bassett worked that count. Here is Jeff McNeil, who has struck out and doubled. He's one for two. I'm glad. I want to bring up a point you just brought up about failure, and I feel the same way. Sometimes I see a young player come up and they go on a 2-for-26 or 3-for-38 as the pitch is swung. A little dribbler up that first base line. Mayo will scoop it up and he will tag out McNeil, go for the head first line. There are two away now. It goes three unassisted, and there's that Gallivan. I say embrace that, right?
12: Yes.
1: Because you're going to go through your lumps in this game.
12: Well, baseball is a game of failure. You are going to fail more often than not, and especially with these young guys coming up, it's important to have a little taste of that failure. Now, granted, I don't want players to ever fail, right?
1: Yeah.
12: We're all rooting for
1: right,
12: them. We want them to, the A's, to succeed, and whether that's on the mound or in the box, but if you don't fail, you're never really going to get tested and have room for growth.
1: Yeah.
12: So for these guys to fail a little bit, get a taste of what it feels like, and then be able to overcome it, that's how you grow as a big leaguer. That's how you stay in this league.
1: That's absolutely. 5-4, the A's leader. We're in the bottom of the fourth. Talking with TJ McFarland. Gelof has walked twice as pitch is swung on. Bounce left side. Gunnar Henderson backhands it. The strong throw on one hop to first in time. And the inning's over to 1-2-3-4. TJ McFarland, a true pleasure. We look forward to doing it again.
12: Johnny,
1: thanks, brother.
12: Appreciate it. Thanks
1: All
12: for
1: right.
12: having me.
1: That's TJ McFarland. 1-2-3, fourth in. We're through four. It's the A's 5 and the Orioles 4.
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1: We go to the top of the fifth inning. It's a 5-4 ball game. The A's are leading it. And once again, here's Ken.
29: I enjoyed listening to you and Mr. McFarland.
1: Enjoy working with
29: you.
1: Great
29: stuff there.
1: Yeah.
29: The old left-hander.
1: Yes, sir.
29: A's 5 runs, 7 hits, no errors. The Orioles 4 runs, 4 hits, no errors. Narvaez leads it off for Baltimore. And then Couser and Alexander. Perfect day. And the pitch is swung on him as blue skies. Breeze not a factor at all. And the final meeting this year between the A's and the Birds of Baltimore. 0-1 to Narvaez, and the pitch by Springs, and that's high. Another 3-run shot by Kobe Mayo. Got the Orioles back in this game in a hurry, Johnny.
1: Yeah, that ball got out of here in a hurry.
29: It sure did. His 19th home run. And the 1-1 pitch by Jeffrey, that swung on. This is a mile-high pop back at third. Going to carry into medium left field, and angling toward the line is Cortez. And Carlos makes the catch. Narvaez is out. One away, that'll bring up Colton Cowser. 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Colton Cowser will check in, a left-handed hitter. The A's and the Rangers tomorrow night in Arlington, Texas. Now the pitch to Cowser and swung on and missed. 5:05 Pacific time tomorrow. So 3 o'clock for Towney and the Commander on A's Cast Live. Here's the pitch, and Springs throws. And a breaking ball, check swing. That'll be a strike on the inside corner. So 5:05 tomorrow and on Tuesday. Day baseball on Wednesday. First pitch at 11:35 Pacific time. Then on to Seattle.

0: number 54. Here's the 0-1 pitch, and that's taken high. It's interesting, too, looking at the A's and their records against the other divisions and also against the National League. By far, the A's have played better this year against the American League West.
1: Just not
0: than
1: Central.
0: Anybody else.
1: Yep.
0: Foul back. That's right. And it's 1-2.
1: It just get, that AL Central has been a killer.
0: Well, 7-21 against the Central. And they have one series left against a team from the Central. That's when the A's will play the Guardians over the next to last weekend of the season in Cleveland. One ball, two strikes. Springs fires and swung on, bounce to the right side, wide at first, and a diving play at second, but Walton has no play. A second baseman well into right field about 15 feet out on the outfield grass, had no chance. And so that's a base hit for Alexander, and that'll bring up Pete Alonso. Well, also the East. Now, Dan Hubbs, the A's pitching coach, is coming out. They're 8-16 against the East. And remaining would be series against Toronto and Tampa Bay. 19-29 in interleague play. Seven thousand six oh six today. 7606.
1: And so that's 15-37 against the Central and the East, right? That's
0: not great.
1: No. And then, as you said, the West.
0: Yeah, 19-17.
1: Yep.
0: And they have seven left with the Mariners. They have four left with Houston. They have three left with Texas. And they have two left against the Angels. Last week of the season here, they get the Halos for two and the Astros for four. Here's Pete Alonso, and the pitch is swung on and missed. Pete Alonso has bounced out and singled. His single in the fourth was his first hit of this series. He had been 0 for 10 with four Ks. The outfield deep, infield to pull, and the pitch to Alonso is taken outside. 1-1. Two out, runner on, fifth inning, 5-4 A's. 53 home runs for Alonso in his rookie year. Rookie record. That was in 2019. Here's the throw to first, not in time. Aaron Judge. Johnny had 52 and 17. Mark McGuire's mark of 49, which he set in 87,
1: yeah,
0: stood for a long time.
1: It did. He had 34 at the break.
0: Yeah. One ball, one strike. Right on top of the plate, and even stance. The pitch to Alonso has popped up back of the plate, and serving for a look, and does he have room? He does not. Literally hits the screen.
1: Didn't Wally Burger have that record for a while, that rookie home run record, I thought? Wally Burger back in the day? I could be wrong with that.
0: No, I think you're right. I think Wally Burger is in the top 10 among rookies.
1: I thought he had like a 37-homer season, maybe his rookie year. That record stood for a while.
0: So the count's 1-2 with the A's leading by a run in the fifth, and Alonso waiting on Springs. Alexander leads, the pitch to Pete, and that's high. And it's two balls and two strikes. Well, Nick Kurtz, of course, hit 36 last year.
1: Yes.
0: Nick Kurtz became the 12th rookie last year with his 36 in 117 games, by the way. Became the 12th rookie all-time with 35 or more home runs in a season. That's a pretty select list.
1: Yeah, great year.
0: Here's the 2-2 to Alonso, foul back out of play. So two-out base hit by Alexander. 5 runs, 7 hits, A's. 4 runs, 5 hits, Orioles. And then the A's will say goodbye to the Orioles until next year. Here's a 2-2 pitch. It's on the way, and Alonso hits it foul straight back. The A's will have a week

0: in the D.C. area, the Beltway Week next year, as they get the Orioles and the Nationals. They will change hotels, though. Now, here's the 2-2 pitch, and that's taken a little bit high. Check swing. Like in New York, the A's were there for a week. Say play the Yankees in the same hotel.
1: Yeah, Chicago, too. But yep.
0: Little greater distance, of course, between Baltimore and D.C. Olte is a step toward right center. And the pitch to Pete Alonso, and it's a 3-2. It's on the way. Runner goes. It's inside. So good battle between Alonso and Springs. A's got action going in their bullpen. And Gunnar Henderson will be the batter.
1: This might be the last hitter for Springs with Mayo on deck, right?
0: Yeah. When Jeffrey tried to get through five, he's thrown 84 pitches.
1: Yeah, Scott Blewett, right-hander loosening up in the bullpen.
0: Scott Blewett's been kind of a revelation for the A's. He's been good.
1: It's solid.
0: His ERA is just over two with the ball club. So here is Henderson, a left-handed hitter, first and second. Breaking ball, check swing, foul, straight back. Bolte shaded toward left center. Cortez in left about three steps toward the line. And the right fielder, Butler, is about 85 feet off the line. Henderson has homered and singled, and Springs deals, and there is a strike in the outside corner, or a challenge.
2: Batter's challenge, a strike call.
0: Okay, it was called a strike, but challenged quickly by Gunnar Henderson. Doug Eddings is the plate umpire.
2: Pitch is a ball. Baltimore has two challenges.
0: So that'll make this a 1-1 pitch. A's 5, Orioles 4, 2 on, 2 out, top of the fifth. And the pitch to Henderson. And that misses down, close pitch. Now 2-1. No, I think you're right, Johnny. This will be his last batter. 2-1, the runner's lead. Springs out of the stretch from the third base side. And the 2-1 delivery is swung on, lifted, foul, out of play, left side. Fastball 92. One thing about Jeffrey, for all of his struggles this year, he's maintained his velocity. He's never been a real hard thrower, but he's still hitting 92, occasionally 93. Now time called, and Jeffrey's going to do a little groundskeeping on the front slope of the mound, and now up to the top. Two-out base hit by Alexander, the walk to Pete Alonso. And the 2-2 delivery is swung on, lifted, foul, out of play. Fights off a fastball, 93. Gage jump on the mound for the A's tomorrow night. That is a pretty intriguing matchup. Jump for the A's, DeGrom for the Rangers.
1: A lot of layers to that for sure.
0: It's kind of the young and the old. Yep. And dominant stuff on display tomorrow night.
1: Yes.
0: Springs trying to work out of it and keep the A's in front. And Gunnar Henderson with 21 home runs at the plate. And the 2-2 delivery is swung on. There's number 22. Wow, look out in the river. That is a mammoth shot to right, a three-run homer by Henderson. And quickly, the Orioles take a 7-5 lead. On a 2-2 pitch, and the last pitch thrown by Jeffrey Springs this afternoon. Breaking the action, the Orioles lead 7-5. Two three-run home runs. One by Mayo, one by Henderson, and the Orioles lead by two, and we'll come back after this.
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0: So the Orioles have seized the lead on the home run by Gunnar Henderson. The A's go to the bullpen for the right-hander Scott Blewett. And by the way, the earlier consultation on the mound in this half inning brought to you by Granite Expo. 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Kobe Mayo will stand in against Blewett. Scott Blewett, and he's bounced around, but perhaps he has found a home wearing green and gold, and the pitch to Mayo is high, and it's 1-0. 11 games this month for the ball club. For Blewett, over 16 and a third innings, 2.76 ERA. But now the A's are down 2, and Blewett, here's the 1-0 pitch, and that's taken for a strike. One ball and one strike. His bullpen has been better. Here's the 1-1 delivery, and it's swung on, foul back. Well, you look ahead to next year, Johnny, and then Athletics need to find more ground ball pitchers. They've got to. Now, if you have great stuff's going to play anywhere. I don't care if you're a ground ball pitcher or not, but generally, you know, in this ballpark, you need guys who induce ground balls.
1: Yeah, I think the same is going to be said. It won't be quite as hitter-friendly at the ballpark in Las Vegas in 28. We don't know how it's going to play yet, right?
0: Right.
1: But you want some ground ball pitchers.
0: Here's the 1-2 and swung on a miss. And quickly, Blewett disposes of Kobe Mayo, but the damage done by Henderson. And halfway through our ball game today, after 4.5, the Orioles lead the A's 7-5.
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0: Lawrence Butler leads off for the A's against Bassett, who has the lead 7-5 in favor of the Orioles. Butler, Walton, and White against Chris. He's throwing 72 pitches. And Butler at the plate, and Lawrence, big cut, fouls it back. Butler has doubled and bounced it short. 7-6-0 Orioles, 5-7-0 A's. And here's the pitch, and that's taken high. This is kind of a dubious mark, but the Athletics this season, Johnny, have allowed 208 home runs. They will set a club record for most homers allowed in a season. Here's the 1-1 pitch on the way, and a breaking ball is taken outside. Although the Orioles, they will not challenge the all-time mark for most homers allowed by a ball club. The Orioles in 2019 allowed 305 home runs that year.
1: I don't know if that record will ever be touched.
0: That's like almost two a game, right? Here's the 2-1 pitch, swung on and foul back.
1: That's incredible.
0: Wow. It is. But remember, the Orioles, I'm not sure they were totally intent on winning during some of those years. You know, maybe looking for some draft choices, Johnny? In 2019, they were 54-108. Year before that, they were 47-115. Down for a ball.
1: Yeah, that's 3-2. Some lean pitching years.
0: Then after the COVID year of 20, the next year in 21, they were 52-110. 3-2. Butler waits. Bassett at the belt and throws. And it's a ground ball off of the foot of Butler. He's to try to walk it off to the right of home plate. Foul ball. They count 3-2. Yeah, those four games against the Astros, the last four games here, there'll be so much going on, you would think, in terms of the wild card and also the division. Here's a 3-2 to Lawrence. Bassett at the belt, long hold. Now the kick, here it is. It's swung on, foul back, and then the quest for the triple crown for Mr. Alvarez.
1: Yeah, Alonso's going to have a say about the RBI leader.
0: And Junior Caminero will have a say.
1: Yes.
0: RBIs and also home runs. And maybe the MVP. 3-2 again, and Butler takes inside another great at bat. I mean, Lawrence Butler right now has just been locked in.
1: Yes, he has.
0: And it's not just like an overnight thing. This has been going on for quite some time. So here's Donovan Walton. He is trying to come back on a hitterish day. It's warm day, breeze not a factor, and now a little debris in the baseline between first and home. Retrieved, picked up by the first base umpire, Mike Malinsky. Here's Walton, Encarnacion Strand, even with the bag over third, and the pitch, and taken for a strike on the inside corner. 7-5 Orioles. Kowser a step toward right center. Tavares, the right fielder, two steps toward the line. Walton's 0 for 2. Couple of ground balls to first. And Bassett's 0-1 pitch, and here it is. Breaking ball. Swung on him at 70 miles an hour. We've seen Chris throw curveballs in the 60s before. It's like slow pitch softball. 0-2. Here's the 0-2 pitch. Breaking ball outside. You have to have a lot of self-confidence to throw that kind of Ephus curveball, Johnny.
1: Yeah. I mean, you're looking at about a 23, 24 mile an hour difference between that fastball and his breaking ball.
0: It's 1-2. Encarnacion Strand is well off the line. He's over at third. And here's the 1-2 on the way. And Bassett throws. And the curveball bounce foul. Let's see. Entering today, Alvarez in. Looking at the average leaders in the American League, 320. And Chandler Simpson of the Rays, 311. Alvarez had 37 home runs. Caminero had 36. And Ben Rice of the Yankees had 35. Walton hits it foul straight back. RBIs, Jordan had 93, Alonso 91, and Caminero had 86.
1: You like Caminero to win that MVP, huh?
0: Yes. That's a tough call. Here's the 1-2 pitch, and swung on and hit one hop to short. Might be two. Henderson's on the bag over to first, double play. Man, he's had a great weekend defensively at short. Although, yeah, you know, he didn't play on Friday night, but yesterday and today.
1: Not too bad at the plate either.
0: No, not bad. Great reflexes. His arm is great. Just has a feel for the position, too.
1: It does.
0: 6-3 double play, two out. White coming up.
1: T.J. McFarland talked about that internal clock, and he has a great one, Gunnar Henderson.
0: Here's the delivery to Tommy, and it's taken for a strike. Now, you and I, we don't have votes for the MVP, and we never will, but my feeling about Caminero is he's having a great year. He's having a great year on the best team in the league. Here's the 0-1 on the way, and swung out and miss. What's value? To me, value is winning. Now, Alvarez is sensational. So the only time that I think I would break that rule, because the Astros are having a mediocre year, would be if one of their players has an exceptional year that is just so great you can't ignore it. And that might be the case this year with Alvarez. 0-2 pitch is a fly ball shallow, left center, and Kowser, the center fielder, is there. And he makes the catch, and the inning is over. And after five complete, the Orioles lead the A's 7-5.
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0: Encarnacion Strand leads it off against Scott Blewett. Orioles batting in the sixth. They lead 7-5. And then Taveras and Franklin for Baltimore. They have six hits. The A's have seven, but the Orioles have hit three home runs. There's room in right center, and the pitch is swung on, foul back. Encarnacion Strand has had a great defensive weekend at third base. He is 0-2 this afternoon. College Park High in Pleasant Hill. About 70 miles from the ballpark here, down to his high school. I-80 and then over to the 680. Ground ball foul, third base side. And he was part of kind of a dynasty when he was in high school down there at College Park. 2015, they won the NCS Championship, Division I. He wound up playing junior college ball at Yavapai in Arizona, and then 1 year at Oklahoma State. And the pitch, check swing, did he go? He goes around. And that's out number one, and Taveras is coming up. Then he was drafted by Minnesota.
1: You know, Yavapai's produced a bunch of players.
0: Absolutely. But during that time on his high school team, you think about the guys who were his teammates. We've mentioned Trevor Larnach, who went from there up to Oregon State, was drafted in the first round by the Twins, strike on the inside corner. And then you had the great Willie MacGyver.
1: Oh, Willie MacGyver. There
0: one
1: you
0: of
1: go.
0: Our all-time favorites, yeah. Right? Played in the big leagues for the A's. I think he's playing somewhere right now in the minors, Johnny. Here's the 0-1 pitch, and that's lifted foul straight back. And then their top pitcher was a right-hander named Joe Demers, who had a highly decorated collegiate career at Washington, was drafted by the Athletics, never made it to the big leagues, and he's retired from professional ball, but he was an outstanding high school and collegiate pitcher. In the dirt, one ball, two strikes. So that is a loaded high school team.
1: I'll say.
0: One and two, one out. Top of the sixth, the A's trail by two. And here it is. And that's low and outside. They appeal to third and no on the appeal. In that 15 season, high school season, College Park High played De La Salle in a game at the Diamond at Cal's baseball field, Johnny. Here's the 2-2 pitch and swung on lifted foul. They had for that game at least 20 scouts, 20 major league scouts for that ball game.
1: Oh, man.
0: Some talent on that field.
1: Yeah, for sure.
0: Right?
1: Yeah, you usually see scouts at a high school game for one person, right?
0: Right.
1: One guy. But...
0: And 2-2 with one out. Here it is, and it's on the outside corner. Ring him up. Perfect pitch by Blewett. Cutter at 89.
1: Blewett's feeling it right now.
0: He is. The sixth inning is brought to you by Golden State Lumber and Showrooms with the premier inventory across the Bay Area, Sacramento, and Stockton. And around a bunt, and the pitch taken for a strike in the outside corner. The Rangers won their ball game. They beat Milwaukee 7-4. Ezekiel Duran, home run number 15 for the Rangers. Here's the 1-0 delivery, and foul straight back by Christian Franklin. 5-4, the Pirates over the Cardinals. The Dodgers beat the Tigers 6-1. Behind Tyler Glass now. The Astros and Mets, 5-3 Astros, bottom of the eighth. 1-1 pitch. That's a strike, outside corner. The Angels and Phillies locked up at 1-1, bottom of the sixth. The Phillies have taken the first two games of that set. The Sunday night game is the Reds and the Cubs at Wrigley Field. Burns against Imanaga.
1: The thing we didn't mention yesterday was that three-homer game by Pete Crow Armstrong.
0: Yes. 1-2 pitch is outside.
1: First three-homer game of his career.
0: The guys with the hyphens had big days yesterday.
1: They did. Absolutely.
0: Pete Crow Armstrong and Christian Encarnacion Stram.
1: That's right. You know, and, you know, for Pete Crow Armstrong, he's in that MVP National League conversation, of course.
0: Maybe atop the conversation,
1: yep.
0: Huh? 2-2, two out pitch, and it's outside. 7-5, Orioles, two out, nobody on, sixth inning. Here's the 3-2 pitch, and that swung on dribble foul. One, when the A's get to Seattle next weekend, you know, one of their broadcasters, he goes by hyphen. That's his nickname. That's what they call him, Ryan Roland Smith.
1: That's right. Well, speaking of
0: that, you see him in the hallway, just say, hey, hyphen, how you doing? He'll respond to that.
1: Well, you know what?
0: That's what they call him.
1: The first person with a hyphen in A's history, Crota Grauer, right?
0: Swung on and missed. The inning is over. We go to the bottom of the sixth. It's been a long year if we're talking about hyphens.
1: I welcome the conversation.
0: 7-5. 5.5 in the books, and the Orioles lead the A's 7-5.
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0: We go to the bottom of the sixth. The A's are trailing 7-5. Chris Bassett is still standing. And the Athletics come up with Cortez and then Servin and Williams. A's have seven hits. The Orioles have six. And Bassett at the belt turns and throws in a slow curve for a strike. Well, during the half-inning break, Johnny has informed me that he would like to have a hyphen in his name.
1: No, I didn't say it that way. Misquoting.
0: We go to the seventh, and here is Johnny Dosco Smith.
1: There we go.
0: And the pitch for a ball. One ball and one strike.
1: I was surprised when Feldy told me, David Feldman, great David Feldman, told me that Joshua Carota Grauer was the first person in A's history with a hyphen in his name. Yeah. That's amazing, all the years of A's baseball.
0: Here's the 1-1 pitch, and it's a ground ball down to short right to Gunnar Henderson. He gobbles it up and flipped to first for the out. One away. Well, sometimes you need the letters. Because, like, Encarnacion Strand on a fast break, if you were doing basketball, it'd be kind of hard, right?
1: Yes, for sure.
0: You'd have to abbreviate. Yeah, all the guys on the club, the coaches call Carota Grauer KG.
1: Yeah. That's right.
0: What a year he was having. Here's Brian Servin, a right-handed hitter, taking a strike on the outside corner. Talk about a bright future, that young man. Oh, his man. Average over 400 when he was hurt.
1: Played stellar defense.
0: Played everywhere.
1: Yep.
0: And one of the nicest people you'll ever meet.
1: Definitely.
0: I mean, right at the top of the list, Joshua Carota Grauer. What a future. Ground ball to the right side. Fardo's left at second. And the flip to first is in time by Alexander. Two away. Servin is out. And Servin today... And single and homer is two-run shot out to right center. The Marlins scored six times in the ninth and beat the Nationals 6-2. Atlanta in 10 over Colorado 3-2. Here the A's trail by two, and Aleca Williams takes the slow breaking ball, and that's in for a strike. 16-1, the Yankees over the Red Sox. Toronto blanked Seattle 7-0. Oh and one, and it's low, and the Mariners fall to 64-73.
1: Who would have thought it?
0: Max Scherzer got the win, his second. 5-4, the Rays in 11 over the Padres. 11-1, Cleveland over Kansas City. Minnesota beat the White Sox 5-1. Luke Keyshaw, the home run. Pitch for a ball, but challenged by Aleca Williams. And a good challenge.
26: Athletics still have two challenges.
0: Now, the A's haven't missed a challenge today. 7-5 Baltimore. The A's trying to come back. We're in the bottom of the sixth. 2-1 to Williams, playing shortstop today. And here's Bassett's pitch. He throws, and Alika takes low.

0: Now, Chris is pawing for some dirt, now up to the top. Works from the first base side. And his 3-1 delivery with two out and nobody on to Alika Williams is swung on line to right center. A solid base hit for Williams. 103.9 off the bat. He's been making hard contact.
1: He really has. I know Alika Williams, Saxon Towney, on the changeup, the word when he change up, TJ McFarland, they were talking about the fact that Alika Williams, it came in as an all-glove, no-hit guy, and look at him. I mean, he's consistent with the bat.
0: And the Orioles are going to the bullpen. So we'll get a pitching change here in the bottom of the sixth. Top of the order coming up with Bolte. A's have their eighth hit. They trail 7-5 on this Sunday. Call to the bullpen with two out and Williams at first, and we'll come back after this.
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0: Henry Bolte checks in for the A's. The right-hander Anthony Nunez out of the bullpen for the Orioles. Williams at first, two out, bottom of the sixth. The right-hander Nunez sets around the chest. He deals to Bolte, and Henry strike outside corner. Bolte has singled twice and struck out. His average is up to 274. Four hits on this series. Alika takes his lead, and the pitch to Henry is a ground ball up the middle, far to his left, sprawling in the dirt. The throw by Henderson to first is just in time. Another sensational play by Gunnar Henderson to retire the fastest base runner in the American League. Rangy back a second, scrambling to his feet. 9 times out of 10 for Henry Bolte, that's a sure infield single. And that's it for the A's in the sixth. After six, 7-5 Baltimore.
5: I can live my dreams.
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0: After six, the Orioles lead 7-5. We move to the seventh, and here's Johnny D.
1: Brady Basso takes over. What a job by Blewett. Blewett inning in the third, four strikeouts. Tired all four batters he faced. All on strikes, and here is the left-hander Basso, third pitcher of the game for the Athletics. Man, Gunnar Henderson, what a game he is having. What a series he's having. You forget how great he is defensively. Here's Narvaez as he takes outside 1-0. 7-5 Orioles, 7 runs, 6 hits for Baltimore, 5 runs, 8 hits for the Athletics. 20th appearance for Basso, 0-1, 4.67 ERA, 4 walks, 21 strikeouts. It's Narvaez that's taken outside. It's 2-0. Narvaez has bounced out and flied out 0-2. I mean, the numbers 5 through 9 hitters are 0-13 with the Orioles today. As Basso delivers in the 2-0 pitch, hit foul right side out of play, 2-1. The damage, really, Gunnar Henderson, 3-for-3. A couple of homers, driven in 4. Kobe Mayo, that 3-run homer. Alexander Alonso with a hit each. We're in the 7th inning of a 7-5 game. Orioles looking for the sweep, looking to go one game under 500. Here's that 2-1 pitch. That misses inside, and it's now 3-1.
0: Tatsy was asked the other day about the A's defense. And if you look at the numbers throughout the entire season, really, the A's have been near the top in fewest errors and also in fielding percentage.
1: Pitch is swung on and popped up, foul out of play.
0: But he qualified that by saying, yeah, that's true, but we need to get much more athletic. He was very honest about that.
1: Yes.
0: He said that needs to be a focus for the ball club and the franchise going on into the future, that defensively, make more plays, better range, and be more athletic on defense.
1: Exactly. It's not just the errors, right? Here's the 3-2 pitch is popped up, foul out of play. It's a 3-2 on Narvaez, former Red Sox. A's trailed 1-0, led 2-1, led 3-1, led 5-1, then led 5-4, now trail 7-5. A couple of 3-run homers, one by Henderson, one by Mayo. There's a 3-2 offering. Basso delivers, and it's swung on and missed on the fastball. Down he goes. So 5 consecutive strikeouts for A's pitchers. One away in the 7th. 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Colton Cowser, the hitter, he struck out twice, looking in the third, swinging in the fifth, left on left, as Basso delivers in the pitch, fastball misses inside, sinker at 94, it's 1-0. Cowser is hitting .226 on the year, 13 homers, 36 driven in, here's the pitch, that misses away. 2 balls and no strikes.
0: His pitchers have struck out 11 Orioles in 6 1/3 innings.
1: Exactly, including 5 straight. And A's pitchers struck out 9 Orioles yesterday. Pitch misses inside from Basso. It's 3-0, so 10 pitches, 4 strikes for Brady. There's a 3-0 pitch. Basso delivers, and it's taken for a strike. It's 3-1. If the Orioles or the Guardians just find a way to get in, figure everything else out later as far as the postseason is concerned, just find a way. 3-1 the count. As Basso staring over that glove, and now calling time is Cowser. On that hitter is Blaze Alexander. Basso to the plate, 3-1 pitch. That's in there for a strike on a cutter. Now 3-2 on Colton Cowser. Orioles, they played 500 baseball at home, 2 games under on the road. The 3-2 pitch is swung on and fouled just above us here. remains at 3-2. We'll be in Texas where there's no chance for a foul ball in the booth. It's the 3-2 pitch. That's bounced down to the first baseman. It'll be scooped up by Tommy White. Takes it to the bag himself, and there are two away. So that's now six in a row retired by A's pitchers. And now we're bringing up Blaze Alexander. First, let's pause for station identification on A's Cast and the A's Radio Network.
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1: Blaze Alexander's 1-for-3, has struck out, bounced out, singled, and scored. Breaking ball checks his swing, and he went. It's 0-1 with Ken Korak, TJ McFarland, and Jenny Kavnar, Steve Sachs, Judy Babbitt, Chris Carey, Chris Townsend. Johnny D with you here from Sutter Health Park. Is the 0-1 pitch taken for a strike, and it's 0-2.
0: Wow, that is a cast of thousands.
1: Right? Didn't even mention Andy Dickerson, Nate the Great, Michael Barabald, Tony Elias, Ray Jensen. Want me to keep going? 0-2 the count. As the left-hander Brady Bass out of the plate, the 0-2 pitch, breaking ball down to the third baseman, one hop. Nice play by Gelob as he fires on one hop to first, and it's a 1-2-3 seventh inning. For the left-hander, Brady Basso. A's pitchers have retired seven straight. We're through six and a half. It's the Orioles 7 and the A's 5.
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1: We are to the bottom of the seventh inning, 7-5 Baltimore. Jeff McNeil will be the hitter against Anthony Nunez. McNeil, Geloff, Butler. Jeff, 1-for-3. The RBI doubled in the second, his 19th double of the year. As Nunez delivers, and the pitch is taken for a strike, and immediately McNeil challenges it. He thought it was low and away. And McNeil is going to win this challenge. Not surprising. He's got such a great idea of the strike zone. One of those hitters that you almost feel like he has the advantage when he has two strikes on him. It's funny. He's just got that magical way about him at the plate. 1-0 the count on McNeil. Jeff, 268 now. It's a bit swung on and a little soft line drive caught by the shortstop Gunnar Henderson to his left. And there is one away.
0: Yeah, it's kind of an art to be someone who's not afraid to bat with two strikes.
1: Yep. I'm certainly not comparing McNeil to Boggs and Carew and Gwynn and some of the great ones, but those three guys, I mean, they loved having two strikes on them.
0: Well, he won a batting title.
1: He did.
0: All-star in the National League.
1: A pure hitter. There's Geloff, 0-for-1 with a couple of walks, right-handed hitter. As Nunez delivers and the pitch is taken inside, 1-0 on Zach.
0: He's also very, very good with a golf club in his hand.
1: Most likely the best in Major League Baseball right now.
0: That's right? The book on him.
1: Yeah. 1-0 the count, the 1-0 pitch. That misses, close pitch. Both teams with two challenges left. Nunez kind of snaps back at the ball as it comes in. 2-0 the count. With one out here in the bottom of the seventh inning of a 7-5 game. As Nunez delivers, pitch to Geloff is taken high, and it's 3-0. 27 home runs for Zach's brother Jake in Tulsa, AA affiliate of the Dodgers.
0: Yeah, there's no talent on that team.
1: No. Not a very good farm system at all. 3-0 the count. Right-hander looks in the 3-0 pitch. That's taken for a strike. That's the one thing about the Dodgers. I mean, their farm system is loaded. People talk about the free agents they signed, but they've done a great job with their minor leagues. And they have, I mean, that's why they can deal for players as well. How much talent they have in their system. 3-1 pitch, that's in there for a strike. Fastball 96, and it's now 3-2. On deck hitter is Lawrence Butler. Nunez bent over at the waist. He looks into Narvaez. And the right-hander's 3-2 pitch. Strike three called on a sweeper. So Nunez strikes out Geloff, two down. And then I'm going to bring up Lawrence Butler, the right fielder. Well, September's almost here. Tickets on sale now for Ernie Clement and the reigning AL champion Toronto Blue Jays. They'll be in town, followed by the Mariners, the Angels, and the Astros. Find your seats for Can't Miss A's Baseball this September at athletics.com/tickets. Here's Butler as Lawrence swings and lifts it foul left side out of play, 0-1.
0: The next A's home game will be on Labor Day.
1: Yeah, it's a factual statement.
0: At 7:05 with the Blue Jays a week from tomorrow.
1: So make your ticket plans and join us. 0-1 pitch. That's fouled back to the screen. 0-2 the count on Butler.
0: You should play on the holidays, right, Johnny? Should
1: for
0: be
1: sure.
0: Baseball on 4th of July, Memorial Day, Labor Day.
1: No question about it. 0-2 the count. 0-2 pitch. Nunez delivers, and it misses outside. 1-2 Butler with that two-run double in the first. RBI is 44 and 45 for Lawrence. He is 3-for-9 in this series. A's trailing 7-5, bottom of the seventh. Bassett worked into the sixth as Nunez to the plate, the 1-2 in the dirt with a breaking ball, and it's 2-2. The Orioles, I mean, they have a tough schedule ahead. I mean, they have... The Orioles still have to play the Blue Jays. They have to play the Red Sox. They play the Brewers.
0: Cleveland.
1: Yankees. Yep, Cleveland. 2-2 pitch. That swung on and missed. He struck him out. So Nunez, a good seventh inning, picks up his second strikeout. A 1-2-3 seventh with seven complete. It's still the Orioles 7 and the A's 5.
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25: Michael Barabout with you here on A's Cast and the A's Radio Network here at the ballpark in West Sacramento. The A's trailing the Orioles 7-5 as we head into the top of the eighth inning here. Johnny, you know someone I've been really impressed with over the last few weeks is Alika Williams. And this is someone that I think maybe wasn't initially part of the future plans, but I think he's playing himself into being a part of the future plans in 2027 and beyond with this organization, with obviously his defensive skills and another hit today for Alika Williams. He's starting to do with the bat a little bit as well.
1: I agree. MB. I think he's done a fantastic job, and we talked about this earlier, just the fact he was advertised the defense guy, make all the plays for you, make the not only the routine, but make the great play also, turn a great double play. He's just a great defensive shortstop, and now we find out that he can actually hit as well. It's his most biggest opportunity he's ever had, and he's taken advantage of it. I agree with you.
25: And there's guys that can play themselves into a role for next year. He's certainly doing that.
1: No question. That's Michael Barabald. A's talk after the game. Make some phone calls. Michael wants to take your calls at A's talk. As we go to the top of the eighth inning, it's still a 7-5 ball game. The Orioles lead it. Once again, here's Ken.
0: Pete Alonso will lead it off for the Orioles. They have 6 hits. The A's have 8. And Cade Morris comes out of the bullpen, delivers a strike on the inside corner. So Springs and Blewett and Basso and now Morris, Nevada Reno product. And he fires, and that's a strike on the outside corner. It's his second appearance with the big club since he has been back up here after his call-up from AAA. Sinker ball specialist. His 0-2 pitch, here it is, and Alonso takes outside. Pete Alonso has bounced out, singled, and walked. He's 1-for-11 on the series. And the pitch, and Morris inside hit him. Wow. Down goes Alonso, and that sounded like it hit his helmet. And immediately, Craig Albernaz, the manager of the Orioles, and one of their athletic trainers comes out, and Alonso now is up on his feet. Those are scary moments.
1: So scary when it comes in like that, yes. And everybody holding their breath when that happens. Including everybody on the A's.
0: He says he's okay. Watch the replay here, Johnny.
1: Oh, man. Oh, my goodness, yeah.
0: Side of his head?
1: Yep. What the upper part of the helmet looked like, but, oh, man, that is so scary.
0: Well, he's going to try to lobby to stay in, but I'm not sure they're going to let him.
1: Yeah.
0: Well, you've really got to make sure. Oh, now he's, I don't know if he was gesturing or what, the motion out to the, toward the infield. I don't want to speculate, but they're taking him out of the game. And that is the prudent thing to do.
1: Yeah. You know, no one felt worse than Cade Morris, right?
0: No. Did you catch who's running for him?
1: I did not catch.
0: I have not yet. We'll try to. Jackson Holliday will run. Thank you, Andy Dickerson. So here's Morris out of the stretch and delivers, and the pitch to Gunnar Henderson is taken inside. 1-ball, no strike.
1: Yeah, I don't want to speculate. I'm not sure if Alonso was yelling out toward Cade Morris or what. He was pretty hot.
0: And here's the pitch foul back. It could have been that he was really hot, or he could have just said, hey, man, I understand it happened.
1: Yeah, so, exactly. We don't know.
0: For us to speculate.
1: No doubt. No, right? I have no idea what he was saying. You're absolutely right. No reason to even speculate. But, yeah, it was, Cade Morris, you could tell he was.
0: I mean, Alonso definitely gestured out there in that direction. Here's the 1-1 pitch, and swung on and missed. And now 1-ball, 2-strikes. So the pinch runner at first. Now Henderson calls time and going to come toward the on-deck circle. Maybe a little rosin to get a little better grip on the bat. It's 7-5. The Orioles lead the A's. We're in the eighth. Henderson, and what a day. Really on both ends, too, Johnny.
1: Oh, yeah.
0: 2 home runs, a single, 4 RBIs, and some sparkling defense.

0: When the Blue Jays come in on Labor Day, swung on a line drive, base hit to left, and Holliday's rounding second. He's going to go to third. The ball gets through the A's outfielders. He goes all the way to the wall. The run will score. Henderson goes to third. The throw is too late, and the Orioles lead 8-5. So Gunnar Henderson, with his fourth hit of the afternoon, scoring Jackson Holliday. We'll see how they score that. Well hit ball out to left center. And then Cortez from left and Bolte from center coming over. And Carlos tried to reach down and backhand the ball, and he just couldn't. It got by him and then out near the wall.
1: That'd be a single E7, right?
0: Well, we'll see. Now the A's draw the infield in.
2: Triple RBI.
1: Wow.
0: Three base hit all the way. So here's Kobe Mayo, right-handed hitter, and he rips one foul left side out of play.
1: That's a single, a triple, and two home runs, driven in five and made three or four stellar defensive plays. What a day for Gunnar Henderson.
0: I think if you're Henry Bolte, you'll be thrilled not to see Henderson play shortstop anymore against the A's this year.
1: Yes.
0: With the infield in, Mayo takes outside, and the count now 1-1. So Mayo, he's struck out, he's homered and struck out, a right-handed hitter. And Morris, here it is, and is swung on and missed. So it's one ball and two strikes. Blue Jays and Mariners when the A's get back home. And again, the A's Hall of Fame ceremony will precede the night game on Saturday the 12th. Time called by Mayo. Encarnacion Strand is on deck. So the Orioles with a win would pull to within just a game of 500. 1-2 pitch, here it is, and that's low and outside. And they would remain a game behind the Guardians in the battle for the third wild card. Here's the pitch. Swung on, tap foul at the plate, and the count holds. The A's will see Jacob deGrom, Mackenzie Gore, and Cody Bradford in that series.
1: That'll be fun, and the A's throwing Lopez, Ginn, and Jump.
0: Right, with Jump to start, yep. Then Ginn, yeah. And then Lopez.
1: Not in that order, no. Yep.
0: Two balls, two strikes, infield in, runner at third, here's the delivery. And taken, that's outside, now 3-2. They appeal to first and no on the appeal. The A's bullpen recently has, I think, pitched maybe the best collectively that it's pitched this year.
1: I would say maybe with the exception of the first two or three weeks.
0: Right. And here's a shot foul left of the bag at third. When they were pitching really well in general, and they had those three shutouts in New York, yes, against the Yankees and Mets.
1: Yep.
0: But you go back over the last nine games, the A's bullpen, a 3.16 ERA. 3-2 pitch, and it's swung on in a mile-high pop on the infield. That won't score the run. Alika Williams drifting with it. He's there, and he makes the catch between second and third. Mayo pops out. It may sound hollow to say this, considering the kind of year the A's have had, but even though they lost the first two games of this series, the games were competitive. And so, at least for now, we aren't seeing those blowouts that the A's had to endure.
1: It's true.
0: You know, losing 13-2 and things, yep, like that. And games really slipping away late when you felt like maybe they could come back.
1: For sure.
0: Here's a delivery, and it's a broken bat. Bounced up the third baseline. Rolling. It's going to be a foul ball, and the bat just shattered. So Encarnacion Strand will need some new lumber. You know, the impact that he's made on the Orioles, and this happens so often, Johnny, he was let go by Cincinnati. He was DFA'd by them. Didn't play that much during his big league time with the Reds. When he did, his average was right around 200.
1: Yeah, he was a guy.
0: But you get an opportunity.
1: Yeah, and he was a guy that

0: Reds were really high on, right?
1: For sure. Infield in. A's trail by three, and he fouls it back. Well, they traded Tyler Mahle to the Twins to get him. And you know, he had only, at the point in which the Orioles acquired him from the Reds, he had played just 13 games in the big leagues at third base. And he's played there awfully well. Of course, he, you know, coming up in the minors and in his collegiate days, he certainly played some at third, so it's not a foreign position to him. The 0-2 pitch, he's a right-handed hitter. He takes high, and it's 1-2. But Jordan Westberg, given good health, would have been the Orioles' regular third baseman, but he had Tommy John surgery.
0: Yeah, it's been a big blow for this club. They have very high expectations for Jordan Westberg.
1: Here's the 1-2 pitch by Cade Morris. Breaking ball swung on him. It's a tough pitch down and away. Two away, and that'll bring up Leody Taveras. Yeah, they tried to get... Here comes Dan Hubbs, the pitching coach, out. They tried to give Westberg every chance to come back this year with the conservative approach, PRP injection, rehab, but just didn't work.
0: Yeah.
1: And finally, he succumbed to the Tommy John, performed by the noted orthopedic surgeon, Dr. Neil Elitrosh.
0: Let's see a ton with position players in the Tommy John, but you're starting to see a little bit more now.
1: But with position players, it's the rehab isn't as long.
0: Yes.
1: If it's your throwing arm.
0: Exactly.
1: So Dan Hubbs back to the dugout, and he's just trying to stay in this game. And this consultation on the mound is brought to you by Granite Expo. 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Two out, runner at third, a run in, and it's low. Sinker 93 from Morris. Came up in the Mets organization. Working out of the stretch, Geloff, edge of the grass at third. The pitch to Taveras, batting left, and that's low and outside. Christian Franklin is on deck. Cade is ready and throws, and here's the 2-0, and that's fouled straight back. Ace pitchers today. Yeah, they've given up eight runs. They've allowed three homers. They've walked one, and they've K'd 12. Jeffrey Springs, 4 2/3. Six hits, seven runs, a walk, six strikeouts. Morris in the 2-1, and inside. Blew it, inning in a third. He K'd everybody he faced. And then Basso worked a scoreless inning. And now Cade Morris in the top of the eighth in West Sacramento. Here's the 3-1 pitch. And Taveras hits a fly ball playable center field. Shallow. Alika Williams, the shortstop, going out. Well into center. He's there. And he makes the catch. The Orioles score a run. They leave one. And we go to the bottom of the eighth. 8-5 Baltimore.
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1: Left-hander Josh Walker comes out of the bullpen to work for the Orioles. Our game goes to the bottom of the eighth. Michael Stefanik will pinch hit for Donovan Walton. So the lefty Walker will face the right-handed batting Stefanik. Just back from AAA. At a Westmont College in Santa Barbara, began his big league career with the Angels. Walker, 19th appearance in the big leagues, 1-0 at 2.45 ERA. And kicks, here's the pitch, and that's taken high, and it's 1-0. 8 runs, 7 hits, Orioles. 5 runs, 8 hits, A's. A Sunday afternoon in West Sacramento. 1 ball and no strikes, and Walker throws, and Stefanik, that's a strike on the outside corner. Tommy White's on deck, and then Cortez. Here's the 1-1 pitch. That's outside. The Astros won their ball game over the Mets 6-3. So a successful trip to the Big Apple for the Astros. They were 4-2 against the Yankees and Mets. Here's the pitch, and that's a strike on the outside corner. And as far as the Yordan Alvarez watch is concerned today, he was 0 for 5. And his average fell to 317. This will be a 2-2 pitch. Stefanik deep in the box, slightly open stance, and he cues one foul up the first baseline. And that Rangers-Milwaukee game, won by Texas 7-4. The Rangers get to 67-70. And Stefanik again fouls it back off to the right, and that's out of play. The Twins broke their 4-game losing streak and beat the White Sox 5-1. But still the Sox in command in the AL Central. 2-2 count. And again, the pitch to Stefanik is a ground ball to second. Farley was left up with it, bobbling it. The flip to first is in time. That's out number one. As Alexander with the flip over to first. Jacoby Mayo, 4-3 on Stefanik. That'll bring up Tommy White. White Sox are 72-64. Who would have thought?
9: I know. You remember that got off the start? You're like, well, see if it continues. And it just kept going and going and going. And here we are entering September.
1: I mean, they can rake. They have big-time power in that club.
9: And pitching.
1: They do. Tommy White swings and misses. No balls and one strike. One out, nobody aboard. The A's down 3. We're in the bottom of the eighth. Muncy is on deck to bat for Cortez. Josh Walker, the tall lefty, kicks. Here's a delivery, and Tommy fouls it back. White has flied out. He has doubled and also flied out, and his double came right down the right field line, slicing in the corner. Hitting room in right center, and ready. Here's the pitch, and White takes high, 1-2. Well, Murakami has made such a huge difference on the south side. It kind of gave that club credibility, legitimacy. Here's the 1-2 pitch, and that's on the outside corner. Ring him up. Two away. I mean, there are other guys, obviously, but he... He just seemed to be a galvanizing figure for them.
9: Yeah, we saw it in April. And don't sleep on the job that Will Venable has done. He's kind of brought that clubhouse together. They had those couple of really lean years, right?
1: I think he's going to be the manager of the year.
9: So too.
1: Should be. Here's Muncy, a right-handed hitter, coming off the bench. 8-5 Baltimore, and a big cut and a miss by Max. The Rays beat the Padres 5-4. Tampa Bay 82-54. The A's will be there in a couple of weeks. Here's the 1-2, or the 0-1. It's outside.
9: When was your last time at the Trop?
1: Don't remember, honestly. It might have been before COVID. Looking forward to that?
9: Yeah.
1: Now the 1-1 pitch, and it's taken outside. The winning pitcher in that game in relief for the Rays was the former Oriole, Tyler Wells. 2-1 delivery, and that's taken by Muncy. It's high, 3-1.
9: Really surprised the Orioles dealt him. Had another year of team control.
1: You're right.
9: Great pitcher. That really surprised me. That didn't make much sense to me.
1: And working in relief for the Rays.
9: Yeah.
1: Yeah, good pitcher for sure. 3-1 pitch to Max. It's a ground ball to the hole and threw into left for a base hit. They got one past Gunnar Henderson. He gave it a try, went diving to the backhand side on the rim of the outfield grass, and Muncy delivers a pinch single, and Servin coming up. Servin is 2-for-3, and he's another of the guys we've talked about making the most of an opportunity who wouldn't ordinarily be here without the injuries. And the pitch to Bryan, and that swung on, hits a left center field, and racing over from left, that's going to be caught by Franklin, and the inning is over. So Servin flies to left center, and we're headed to the ninth. And the Orioles lead the A's 8-5.
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1: Cade Morris stays in the game for the A's. We go to the ninth. A's trail 8-5 to Baltimore. Stefanik stays in the game at second. Muncy's in the game at third base after he pinch hit in the bottom of the eighth. And Geloff goes to left. Dylan Beavers leading off pinch hitting for Franklin, a left-handed hitter, and he takes ball one. Dylan Beavers, University of California. And here's the 1-0 pitch on the way. Swung on and missed. And the count 1-1. Hailing from the Central Coast, Jeff McNeil country. Born in San Luis Obispo. Here's the 1-1 pitch, and swung on, lifted to left. That's playable. They will find you immediately, right, Johnny?
9: They sure will.
1: And Geloff makes the catch. That is axiomatic in baseball.
9: It is axiomatic. Next ball's going to be right to Stefanik or Muncy.
1: Yeah. Here's Narvaez coming up. They named their new football complex at Cal Poly after John Madden.
9: Love it.
1: Just debuted that the other night. They played in football and last-second win over the University of Idaho, the Mustangs.
9: Indeed. Yep.
1: Strike on the outside corner.
9: Beautiful campus.
1: Beautiful campus.
9: Man, and gorgeous downtown area. Right?
1: Upgrading their football facilities. No balls in one strike. Here it is, and it's taken inside. They appeal to first and no on the appeal. One ball, one strike to Narvaez. And certainly Madden, the most famous of the Cal Poly football alums.
9: You know, one of the most famous baseball alums is, right?
1: That would be Mr. Kruko. Here's the 1-1 pitch, and maybe even...
9: Well, I was going to say Ozzie Smith.
1: Yeah, I was going to think Ozzie, too.
9: Yeah.
1: Yeah.
9: But Kruko, a good one, too.
1: 1-2 count. And Morris goes to work on Narvaez, and here's the pitch, and it's swung on, tap foul. Yeah, it's a beautiful part of the Golden State down there for sure. 8-5 Orioles, one out, nobody on, top of the ninth. Morris kicks, and the right-hander throws, and a breaky ball ring him up, perfect pitch. Narvaez knew it, two away. The Phillies in the ninth lead the Angels 4-1. Zach Wheeler, six innings, allowed four hits and a run. He walked three, K'd six. Home runs by Real Muto and Sosa. Here's Colton Cowser. Struck out twice and grounded out. The turn, the pitch, Morris throws, and that's hit up the alley in right center. Butler's going to get there, though, and he makes the catch. And we go to the bottom of the ninth. 8-5 Orioles.
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1: The right-hander Yennier Cano comes out of the bullpen looking to save this one for the Orioles and make his 59th appearance. He's 2-3, 3.14 ERA. He's been lights out so far in the series. And Jonah Heim comes off the bench and he'll bat for Aliko Williams. Top of the ninth inning is brought to you by California Community Colleges. And Jonah takes a strike on the outside corner. And that's going to be challenged by Jonah.
21: This is the ball. Athletics still have two challenges.
1: Good challenge. The A's are undefeated in their challenges today, Johnny.
9: They are indeed.
1: A first responders night coming up appropriately on September 11th on that Friday night as Jonah fouls it back. The A's and the Mariners right here. The A's will honor EMTs, the paramedics, dispatchers, families, police officers, firefighters. Athletics.com/first responders. First responders night, Friday night, September 11th, the A's and the Mariners. Inside to Jonah and his 2-1.
9: Well, they should be honored and appreciated, right?
1: Every night.
9: Yes.
1: 2-1 count. Then the next night, preceding the game on Saturday the 12th, the A's Hall of Fame induction ceremony. 2-1 pitch. Jonah, fly ball in center field right to Kowser. And he makes the catch. Didn't have to move. Heim is out. One out. That'll bring up Bolte. The Orioles on the verge of a sweep here. The three close games. But a sweep nonetheless, unless the A's can pull a miracle rally here as Bolte will stand in against Cano. Now Cano got those huge two strikeouts last night, Johnny. And delivers, and it's outside. It's 1-0.
9: He did. On Geloff and Butler in that seventh inning, A's were threatening. It was huge for the Orioles.
1: It's all right-hander throws, and it's outside. And both the K's came on his splitter.
9: Yeah, I mean, he hasn't let a home run since April the 24th. Third longest streak in the big leagues.
1: You know, an old Felix Bautista's rehabbing in the minor leagues.
9: Yeah.
1: Get him back.
9: Oh, man. That's a good back end, huh?
1: Here's the 2-0 pitch, and that's swung on him as he drops down 95 on the sinker. You know, Bautista, once one of the feared relievers in the American League, he was lights out, but tough go. First Tommy John, and then major shoulder surgery. 2-1 pitch, and that's a strike on the outside corner. Close pitch. 2-2. The Orioles in Colorado to play the Rockies tomorrow night. The A's in Arlington to play the Rangers. Kowser shaded toward right center. The pitch to Henry Bolte, and it's a 2-2, and it's a bouncy ball, weakly hit to third, charging up with an Encarnacion strand, the throw in time. And here's McNeil coming up. I think Henry, too, if you look at Bolte and what a fine year he's had, Johnny. Just with more experience and organically, he'll begin to hit the ball in the air a little bit more. You agree?
9: I agree. Yeah, absolutely.
1: Here's McNeil, and he hits a fly ball to left. That's playable. Beavers is back. He's under it, and this game is over. The Orioles have swept the A's, and they beat the Athletics today by the final of 8-5. Cano gets the save. Chris Bassett gets the win. He's 6-4, and Jeffrey Springs takes the loss, and he's 3-13. 3 hours, 46 minutes, the time of the game. The attendance, 7,606. The Orioles are now 68-69, and the Athletics are 53-84. 8 runs, 7 hits, no errors. Baltimore, they left 1. 5 runs, 9 hits, no errors, A's, and the A's left 6. Wall-to-wall baseball coverage tomorrow, beginning with Towney and the Commander and A's Cast Live at 3. Then Chris Carey, the pregame coverage on A's Cast and A's Radio at 4 o'clock. Then the simulcast, radio and TV at 4:30 with Towney and Shooty Babbitt. And 5:05 for the first pitch from Arlington. Coming up tomorrow with Gage Jump on the mound for the A's and Jacob DeGrom for Texas. 3 games there, 4 against the Mariners starting on Thursday. The A's back home on Labor Day, 7:05 game against Toronto. Andy Dickerson here at the ballpark and Nate the Great in our studios. Ken Korak for Johnny D and our entire crew. Again, the final score was the Orioles 8, the A's 5. And now we send things to A's Cast on NBC Sports California.
16: If what you just saw there isn't one of the great examples that this is the big leagues, you're playing against the best. After you just lost to the Orioles 8-5 as Ginny and Dallas are signing off, you're going to Texas. Guess what, boys? You get Jacob DeGrom tomorrow. Truly one of the best of his era. A tough one here at the ballpark in West Sacramento. Chris Townsend alongside Steve Sachs and TJ McFarland. TJ, you gave us the keys earlier for Jeffrey Springs, and once again, this ballpark, it's a bad fit, and he can't keep the ball in the yard.
21: Yeah, unfortunately, he got bit by those home runs today, and with runners on, that's not a recipe for success. He was able to keep the ball down early. He was able to subdue that offensive lineup early, but the floodgates opened up after those three-run home runs. It really set the tone.
16: And Steve, when you look at the young guys, they continue to produce offensively. Two more hits now for Henry Bolte. That's 35 in the month of August. Yep. Lawrence Butler continues to stay hot, so the offense, they're putting runs on the board.
22: That's a nice thing to see. There are some bright points with this club right now. You just mentioned a couple of them. I think one thing that's interesting about the Henry Bolte point is the fact that this guy doesn't have to even barrel the ball up, hit it in the gap, or hit a line drive. If he makes contact and it's a little bit of chaotic situation in the infield, it's going to be a base hit, and then he's going to outrun a lot of these infield hits.
16: And now that you're off to Texas, which, you know, the old ballpark was miserable to pitch in, the new ballpark, it's good to pitch in this new ballpark in Texas.
21: It is. It's a pitcher-friendly park for sure. And I think going into that series, just like any team needs to be in baseball, is have a quick memory, right? You take the positives out of this. Yeah. You take what you can to learn. But tomorrow, facing DeGrom, you know? Yeah. Nobody's going to feel sorry for you. You got to step up the next day and win another series.
16: Yeah, congratulations. You get Jacob DeGrom tomorrow. But for both of you guys, when you're losing like this, just how tough is it to keep, even though you're a young player, it's the big leagues, it's the greatest thing ever, you've dreamt about this your entire life, but still, losing wears on you.
22: Yeah. Well, it's like TJ says, you got to have a short memory about this, and you know, the effervescent attitude about some of these young guys on the team, it's going to bode well when they leave here, they go to Texas, and they get to step in there against Jacob DeGrom. You always want to go against one of the best that's had, you know, a great history of especially striking guys out. You can't wait to grab the bat and go up there and really change that narrative. So we'll see if these guys, especially these young guys with these great attitudes, can come up and do that against him.
16: If there's anybody who wants to go toe-to-toe with Jacob DeGrom, it's Gage Jump. We had him earlier this week on A's Cast Live. It's great to talk to him because he's tough, he's fearless, he's critical on himself because he has such high expectations, but he is super talented. If you're a young pitcher, DeGrom could be in the Hall of Fame someday. How fired up are you to go toe-to-toe with Jacob DeGrom?
21: Of course, you want to face the best. You want to be on the other side of a potential Hall of Famer, chomping at the bit to potentially subdue that lineup and say you've beat DeGrom, right?
22: Yeah,
21: right. There's really no other player that you would want to beat, but for him being a young guy trying to establish himself, this is a great spot for him to set the tone.
16: And when people say, oh, the pitchers, they don't really, I'm not facing him. No, you're looking at, as a pitcher, aren't you looking at that other guy?
21: Yes, you are. Every single time he has a long inning, you're trying to have a quick one. You're trying to tire him out.
22: Yeah.
21: You're trying to go toe-to-toe. Absolutely. It's one-on-one there.
16: All right, let's get to the Toyota Turning Point. I was hoping it was going to be the first three innings for the A's. We had it all planned out, and unfortunately, the Orioles, well, they had different plans for our show because they would score three in the fourth inning, and then here they are in the fifth inning, and it would start with an infield base hit followed by the dreaded walk.
21: Yeah, you know what? I don't really mind that walk right there. It's Alonso. You don't want to open up the game. The problem is you got to capitalize on that left-on-left matchup. He had good intentions with that slider, but it just caught too much of the plate.
22: Yeah, and a little bit too much of Gunnar Henderson today, too. Guys, what a day he had. It for 4-for-4 day. He's running all over the ballpark. He's making plays on the infield. This was just a day that wasn't a good matchup for him.
16: Well, and what he did defensively in this series, I mean, it shows his talent. And also, I know we talked about this yesterday, and we need to be fair. You got to give credit to the Orioles now, 68-69. Cleveland did get the win today. So they're just one game back of the last wild card. And here we're going to see a little montage of Gunnar Henderson, obviously a supreme talent in our game. Got a long time, been up and down. But this series truly, Steve, showed his skills.
22: Yeah, it does. And what I like about him, too, too. Can he hit the ball out of the ballpark? Yeah, check. He can do that. Can he hit the ball the other way and situationally hit? Absolutely. You saw just the athleticism in the infield too. Going to his left, going to his right, it doesn't matter. He's a good player.
16: I mean, you talk about the flights out of here for the A's going, they're leaving to go to Texas, but for the Orioles, I mean, they're right in this thing. They got to be sky high.
21: They're riding high right now. They're playing great baseball, and like you said, both sides of the ball. They're not only offensively, but defensively. And to be honest, they showed a lot of fight today. We thought we had all the momentum, and they had one big inning that was able to change that. And that's what happens when you have meaningful baseball. That's what happens when guys are really grinding it out to try to get to the playoffs.
16: All right, my get off my lawn moment. Did anybody notice who stayed in the game after he gave up runs? And an old school pitcher does what? He doesn't get pulled from the game. Right. He just keeps throwing and throwing and throwing. And at the end, who comes out on top today?
22: Yeah, Bassett. Yeah, that's who does it.
16: Because he didn't get pulled early?
22: Right. And that's a great point, Townie, because a lot of people say today, and I understand their point, of wins don't matter. Well, you know what? And today it did matter, because if he doesn't stay in, has the intestinal fortitude to kind of stay in the hunt, even though he's down by four runs, guess who got the win because he stayed in there, grinded it out? Chris Bassett.
16: Well, maybe give credit to the Orioles manager that it wasn't a quick hook. I mean, because everybody...
22: Could have been. Yeah.
16: There's a lot of quick hooks. Now, you don't allow a guy to give up runs anymore. You need, how many times have we talked about we need innings from our starters? Even if he gives up some runs, you got to still go out there and don't burn the bullpen for the next series. But in Chris Bassett's case, he stayed in like a fighter. He got knocked down, but he kept fighting, and he allowed his offense to get him back in the game, and he's walking out of here with a win.
21: Yeah, absolutely. I don't think Bassett at any point, even if the manager came out today, he wouldn't have let him take the ball from him. There was no chance. He's an ultra competitor. He knows what he's doing, and veteran-wise, he knows that even though he gave up a couple of runs, right, he gave up five early runs, he's able to settle down, get back in the zone, and knew that all he needed was just keep the game close to give his team chance to win.
22: Yeah, absolutely. And you saw the stats before the game. I mean, they're barreling up 5% of his pitches. Well, they did a little bit more than that today, and it didn't bother him. He hung in there, and he stayed in there till his team really got the momentum offensively, which shot him forward, and then he notches the W today. So it's a great testimony to just stay in there.
16: I get the script every single day of what you want to do, and you're paranoid about getting through the third time through the order with the starting pitcher, and you want to bring in new arms, new looks, and everything. But if you start to do that every single day, you lose sight of what's ahead of you, and all of a sudden your bullpen's logging 12 outs every single game. And as you know, as a bullpen guy, if you're expecting 12 outs or more every single game, and you think you're going to do that for 6.5 months, no chance.
21: It's not going to happen. And as a bullpen guy, you needed him to be an anchor today. That's what you wanted. And like I said, I don't think there was any point in that game where he was actually going to come out. He was going to get every pitch that he was getting, which was over 100. And as a bullpen guy, that's what you want to see. You're relying on that starter, especially in this type of game, to get through a lot of innings.
22: Yeah, and as Townie mentioned, going the third time through, that's a very, very common stat that we see today. But you know what? When I face hitters, they didn't pitch you the same way the third time through. They pitch you differently. And why show everything the first or second time through? I got a little surprise for you the third time through, and that's why guys were able to pitch complete games so much more frequently, I think, in the past as they do now, as they show everything right away. It's 100% max effort, and they last five innings.
16: Bingo. What you said, bingo, right? What you saw in at-bat 3 and 4 was not what you saw in your first at-bat.
22: No.
16: But now these guys are taught, give them everything you got early, and then we're going to come get you for another run.
22: That's right. That's what it is, and that's how it's actually set up to be. And I think, you guys, we might see a pendulum little switch coming up in the next several years, because that way is going to tax your bullpen to death, and we're seeing it now.
16: All right, Athletics with the loss, a tough one here to the Orioles. Here's the skipper, Mark Kotze.
0: Hello, Mark. Can you talk a little bit about the performance of Jeffrey? He seems like he was getting some good amount of swing and misses, but then the home runs kill him.
3: Yeah, I think that's kind of the story of the year for Jeffrey so far. Is, you know, it seems like every mistake that he makes gets hit really hard, and he can't get away with that mistake in a game that he needs, you know, the pop up or the rollover on. You know, today was the example. A couple balls up in the zone, the Henderson at bats. You know, I mean, he's got him with two strikes and trying to bury a slider and makes a mistake in the middle and ends up being a three-run homer. You know, the other night, you know, when JT pitched, he gave up three homers, but they were all solos. And it seems to the story this year is for Jeffrey, it's always leads to a multiple, you know, homer that is not just a solo, but a big impact in the game.
0: Yeah, and came in, blew it, and he struck out the four guys he faced. I think in 13 of his appearances, about 9 of them, he has not allowed a run at all. Is this a good audition, probably, to be taken in consideration for next season?
3: Yeah, I think Blue's done a phenomenal job. You know, when we got him over here, you know, he was excited about the opportunity. He settled in with the guys. He felt comfortable here. And I think you can see all of those things leading to the success he's had, really. So, like you say, you know, when we started really getting aggressive on the waiver wire and bringing some arms in here for, as you say, audition or an opportunity, he's one guy that's starting to really separate and stand out right now.
0: Yeah, and you went out for your favorite division. That division, you guys have had success. You play 7 games against teams, the West Division. How important is these games, you know, to, you know, put a standard looking forward next year?
3: Yeah, I think we talked about the division games and the importance of playing well in September. We have a lot of September games in the division, as you talked about, with Seattle, with Houston, with Texas. So, you know, we're a team that, you know, has the opportunity to disrupt the playoffs in the West and who goes, you know. And I think for us, going on the road and you know, a team that we just played in the Rangers, you know, it should be a good series for us.
4: Can you talk about Lawrence Butler today?
16: Well, why was it big for Bassett? We got to tell you about the schedule coming up for the Orioles. They didn't want to tax their bullpen. That was big. We'll also talk a little Lawrence Butler next, right here on A's Cast. Toyota A's Cast on NBC Sports California is presented by Toyota.
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16: 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So the Orioles are on a grind right now with all these consents, like 16 straight games. And why was it big for Bassett to at least go 5 2/3? It's because you didn't have to go with all your top relievers who you've used the past couple of days. They're going to Coors Field for 3 after this. Then they come home against Boston for 4, Cleveland for 3. So you need guys to eat up innings so you don't burn your best relievers over and over again. So something to think about as the Athletics get swept. They lose to the Orioles 8-5. One thing that definitely has been going good, it's been Lawrence Butler. It's been a lot of fun to watch. And simply the best, brought to you by Northwest Exteriors. Lawrence Butler, the last 14 games, hitting .396. It's been a lot of fun. TJ, you were in the clubhouse with him. It's just what he means to this organization. Lawrence Butler going good with that big personality just makes the clubhouse so much better.
21: Absolutely. He's an absolute leader in that clubhouse. He's doing fantastic. Yeah, he struggled a little bit early in the year, but what he's doing right now is what I describe as flow state. He's making everything work, right? He's pulling hard on a ball inside. He's taking a pitch high and away to left field, and then he's taking his walks. He knows the strike zone. He's patient, and right now he's in flow state.
16: Steve, we talked about it. He looks 100% healthy.
22: Yeah, no question. That's the first thing. He's cleared that hurdle. The second, he's done two other things. His number one, as TJ said, he's turning around the number one. You got to stay on that fastball first and foremost. He's doing that. He's pulling the ball that's in down the right field lane. But he's also taken the situationally pitch that they throw maybe up and away. He's hitting that to left field. So he's doing all the things to cover, if you will, as a hitter needs to do. And that's why the pitchers are having a tough time pitching him, because he's covering the whole field.
16: You know, he's best friends with Tyler Soderstrom, and it's almost like he's had to take over for Tyler. Yeah. With all the big dogs out on the IL, yeah, somebody has to step up in the lineup. And Lawrence Butler's been doing that. He's carrying the load.
21: Yeah, and it could be hard for a young guy to take on that, but Butler really has embraced that role. He's not really overthinking it either,
22: yeah,
21: right? You know, he's not creating these bigger moments than they need to be.
22: Yeah.
21: Yes, he's not shy in those big moments. He can definitely hit a game-tying or game-winning home run, but he's also doing the small things, which is hitting the pitch while it's there, not missing those breaking balls in the middle of the plate.
22: Yeah, remember, this is a guy that called out the team and said, hey, you have to put up or shut up right now. He called out himself, too, and he's done that. That's the one thing I wanted to say. The second thing I wanted to say, I would not be surprised at all if Lawrence Butler has a massive, massive year next year. I mean, surpassing all the things that we thought by just being a 2020 guy. Watch him go further than that.
16: Let's get to the River Rock Daily Jackpot. And Brian Servin, by the way, have a day for the backup catcher. Base hit in the second inning, then a dinger in the third. You look at the last six games, he's provided not only, like Jonah Hine, that stability you need handling the staff, being a veteran guy, but he's showing you power, too.
21: He is. They're serving up serving. I'd love to see it.
16: Serve dog.
21: We got an Oppo taco today. He's doing well. But what I like to see, too, is that as the backup catcher, you're not really getting a lot of the reps that you think he should get, right? He's kind of, you know, taking on a role where he's doing this and having success, even though he's not getting a lot of reps. And that's very impressive to see.
22: Yeah, he's doing both, Townie.
2: Go ahead.
22: Well, I was just going to say, pulling the ball, hitting the ball out of the ballpark as, you know, to the right side, as you see right here, and also calling a good game for the pitchers. They like throwing to this guy, and I think that's a very important factor for him.
16: You know, I got a chance to talk to him yesterday, and, you know, he's 31 years old. He's
22: yeah,
16: trying to make the most out of his career where he is.
22: Yeah.
16: You know, he didn't think probably at this time of the year he'd get this much time in the big leagues, but he's taking advantage of this opportunity because
22: yeah,
16: he could have just been with the Aviators all season long, but
22: right,
16: with what happened with Shea Langeliers, yeah, Jonah Heim. I mean, you don't want to catch him every single day.
22: Yep.
16: At 31 years old, he's getting an unbelievable opportunity.
21: He is, and I think I've always maintained that the two hardest positions to have and have success in the big leagues is a mop-up guy in the bullpen and then the backup catcher. And it's only because you could go 3-4 days without getting any action, but then when you're called upon, you need to succeed.
22: Yeah.
21: And that's what Servin's doing right now, and it's great to see that not only is he able to handle the rotation, know what they want to throw and their tendencies without being out there continuously and getting consistent ABs, but he's also doing it offensively
22: yeah,
21: as well.
22: And also probably the most demanding spot on the field, I think, because you have so many different jobs. You're an extension of the coaching staff. You got to run the pitchers, as you said, and then be able to go out there and get some solid reps offensively. Not an easy thing to do. Very taxing physically as well, but he's handling it very, very admirably.
16: And what we don't talk enough about is we know velocity and we know the spin. We know everything is up. How hard that is for so many catchers to be catching, whether it's on the mound, in the bullpen, where you're catching 100 miles an hour.
22: Yeah.
16: The physicality of that to
22: yeah,
16: mix in with everything with catching. You got to know 13 different pitchers now. There's 13 different guys you got to know what makes them tick, what their heartbeat is, what they throw in crucial times. Catching is a lot different than it used to be.
21: Yes, it is. There's a lot more pitches to have to guard against, and I think it's just a testament to his work ethic. ethic, right? I think he's able to be a student of the game, go back there, look at video. Even though he's not in there continuously, he's always supporting the staff any way he can.
22: Yes, I agree.
16: Well, the Athletics are heading on the road to Texas. We'll get you ready for the series next right here on A's Cast. 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
16: 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Toyota, let's go places. Time to go on the road, get nasty, and play spoiler. Because the Texas Rangers are still in it for the American League West and the last wild card spot. They won today. They took down the Brewers. And they didn't gain any ground because the Astros were able to win. And oh, by the way, you get Jacob DeGrom tomorrow.
21: Yeah, well, you know, listen, I like this three-starter set right here with Jump, Ginn, and Lopez. Hungry starters right now, yeah. Ready for this big moment. Excited to see the matchup tomorrow with DeGrom and Jump. And just roll over the calendar into September and keep riding it.
27: Yeah.
16: Steve, as a hitter, You got to get jacked up for DeGrom.
22: Oh man, I am like licking my chops. I want to get out there against this guy because I want to push myself too. And this, what better way to do it than a guy as prolific as Jacob DeGrom? So yeah, let's go.
16: And also the ballpark, much easier to pitch in Texas, more pitcher friendly. So a nice series. So the A's on the road. Athletics get swept at home after they lose 8-5. We are going to be back tomorrow with A's Cast here on NBC Sports California and on A's Cast at 4:30. We'll have A's Cast live for you at 3 o'clock. A rough one here over the weekend, but hopefully they'll play a little spoiler on the road. Your phone calls are coming up next. We'll see you tomorrow in Texas.
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1: Leiter's 0-1 pitch, swung on, bounce, there might be two. Gallup the second for one. Hernandez the first. They get the double play! And the A's have won it!
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5: It's not a country club!
3: And the rest.
9: I'm so fired up, I'm confused.
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20: You guys didn't ask for my hot take.
5: Go ahead, Michael, what's your hot take?
3: Here's your host.
5: He's like the kid, why can't I be a part of it? Can I play in the game?
3: Michael Barabolt.
27: You guys know the number. It's 833-625-2278. Nate, that's 833-625-2278.
28: Michael's through the roof excited today. If
27: what's
28: it's
27: that?
28: Not coming through, you're just a little ball of joy right now.
27: It's what I do. That's how
28: Charming.
27: I am. That's how I roll, baby.
28: We got Prince Charming here.
27: Must be nice. Must be nice. There's Prince Charming right there, who stabbed me in the back for my job.
5: Must be nice.
27: There's
5: Prince Charming
27: nice.
5: Right there.
27: It is nice, Townie. It is nice.

0: pitcher gives up seven runs, that's why I go, okay, this is out of control.
1: Well, and once again, the home run bug gets to Jeffrey Springs. I believe now 32 home runs he's given up this season, by far the most in baseball. And the two killers were the two three-run home runs in back-to-back innings, one to Colby Mayo and the other to Gunnar Henderson. And it turned a 5-1 A's lead into a 7-5 deficit. And you were kind of, I mean, Jeffrey Springs was kind of rolling through that game nicely. I mean, he gave up the home run to Gunnar in the first, but then, you know, you threw three, you got a 5-1 lead. You're thinking, man, he's finally going to get a win. Things are looking good. And even after the fourth, you still have a lead, and you've got two outs, nobody on, and then all of a sudden, single, walk, homer, and the game turns. 33 home runs. Thank you, Nate, for fact-checking me.
0: You got
1: 33 home runs that Springs has given up this year.
0: I hate I had to do that, but...
1: Why do you hate it? You can correct me.
0: No, just that he's given up 33. It's nothing to do with you. It's just, it sucks that he's given up 33 home runs.
1: No, it's too bad.
0: Yeah.
1: And there's, you know, at a time where there might need to be a conversation of, you know, do you skip a start? Do you open for him? I mean, there's a lot of questions that I think need to be answered when it comes to Jeffrey Springs. Because you really look at how he started the season, and it was whoa. It wasn't like he had a couple of nice outings. I mean, he was dominating. And then all of a sudden, I think you throw in a decent start against the Giants in San Francisco back in June. You throw in the start against Kansas City last road trip, where those were good. But other than that, he has really, really, really struggled. His ERA is up to 6.37 after giving up seven earned runs today. Six strikeouts. That's great. But the seven earned runs are killers. And you look at the bullpen, Brightside, 4 1/3. Again, had to eat up and get 14 outs. You're playing 13 games in 13 days. A bullpen that's already overworked, overtaxed, not getting length from your starting pitcher. It's brutal. And it's a domino effect the entire way. This didn't just start when this post-All-Star break stretch of play happened. This has been a recurring theme all year. If you look at the winning teams in baseball, the teams that are competing for playoff spots, they get guys that give you length, that get outs, that eat up innings. Look at Chris Bassitt today. Gives up five runs in the first three innings. Still gave the Orioles 5 2/3. Probably could have gotten out of the sixth. But they went to the bullpen. Why? Because it was the fourth time through the order. Not the third, it was the fourth. That's the only reason why. And that is the problem with analytics. You saw today where the A's went to the bench as soon as a lefty got put into the game. Stefanik pinch hit, Muncy pinch hit, and then Jonah Heim pinch hit in the ninth. The game has become too data-driven, and at times it becomes robotic with moves that are made across the sport.
0: I mean, we're talking about ABS last night, right? That's literally robotic.
1: Literally robotic.
0: Yeah.
1: Literally. And you saw it on both sides. You saw it with the A's with the three pinch hitters. You saw it with the Orioles with taking Bassitt out after giving up the Williams single. But again, he was still able to give you 5 2/3. And he gave up five runs in the first three innings. So yeah, Springs gave up more runs, but Springs got you three less outs. So it becomes a domino effect the rest of the way. And you can't keep asking the bullpen to get you 12, 13, 14, 15 outs a night. No matter what. And again, look at the playoff teams. Look at the contending teams. They don't have all, you know, they don't all have all-star starters, multiple aces on their team. Not all of them do, but they got guys that get outs and eat up innings. So yeah, if you give up four runs, Doesn't matter. If you give me six or seven innings,

0: That's good. We're good with that. Save the bullpen. And the A's really don't have that guy other than JT Ginn and, at least as of late, Jacob Lopez. I mean, Gage Jump even, who is sort of going through that stage right now where you burst onto the scene and you're good and the league adjusts, and then Gage Jump is in that spot right now where you need to counter-adjust and readjust to what the league's doing to you. But again, the A's really don't have that guy that you know you're going to get six innings out of consistently. You don't. And you really want to have someone that gives you seven consistently. But the A's don't have someone that gets you six.
1: That's a pipe dream.
0: And that's a problem.
1: Oh, man.
0: I mean, the closest thing, you know, say what you want about Luis Severino. I know he hasn't been the ace that I think some people in the organization was expecting. But you know what? He gets outs. He gives you length. He can go 100-plus pitches back-to-back starts. He gets outs. And I think his loss hurt a lot more than I think all of us had really anticipated. Because if you look at his game logs, yeah, he gives up 3, 4, 5 runs, but he's giving you 6 or 7 innings most of the time he's out there. But the problem that people look at with Severino is that he was supposed to be the ace and the dominant guy, and he just hasn't been that guy.
1: I think the contract, too, might rub some fans the wrong way when you're paying a guy that much money. And then, you know, it really didn't help the complaints mostly last year. I think a lot of people get upset about that. And, you know, I think as a fan, rightfully so, you don't really want to hear that stuff. Even if it's true, you don't want to hear it. There's some stuff I think you kind of have to internalize and keep within your circle. So I totally understand the frustration with all that. But I think being an ace, like, I mean, we talk about aces at least once a week here. Being an ace, I don't think that's a fair expectation for Severino when he was signed here. I think, you know, there's only a handful in the league. An ace for the squad, sure, but not a true ace.
0: I mean, you look at Severino's numbers, and I really wasn't anticipating this going into a conversation about Severino, but, you know, when you look at what he's done in his career, you know, he first came up and really burst onto the scene, right, with the Yankees, had some really nice years, then ended up going over to the Mets and, you know, really struggled in 23, but had a really solid 2024. He threw 182 innings. 2025 last year, 162. I mean, the A's need a guy like that. And this year, only 62 and two-thirds innings that Severino has thrown for you. I mean, this is someone that you need on a consistent basis in your rotation. And yes, next year will be the last year of his contract. I believe it's a player option that he's going to pick up. But that's someone you need near the top of your rotation. Again, the contract's going to tell you that he's underperforming. And as a fan, you're probably right. As an observer, you're probably right. But it doesn't take away the value of him taking the ball every fifth day and being someone that can, again, consistently give you 6 or 7 innings. I mean, this is the first. He's had a few injuries throughout his career, but when you look at his game, his career numbers, you know, 193 innings, 191, 102, 182, 162. And so I think the A's maybe don't realize it right now, but I think over the course, especially of the second half of the season, they've really felt the loss of Severino.
1: I think that's an unironic, excellent point, Michael. I totally agree. I think next year he should be pretty pivotal to the
0: growth.
1: Pivotal, yeah. We're making up words here on A's talk. But
0: 833-625-2278.
1: I do want to touch on one thing with Springs here. Obviously, I mean, if you're watching this team all year, you know he's been rough, to say the least. It's been really tough outside of, you know, his first month or so, right? Would you say? I think he hasn't had a win since April. Is that true, Mike?
0: That is correct.
1: Yeah, I don't know the exact date, but maybe April 14th, 15th in Texas or here. at home against Texas, but I might need to be fact-checked on that. Regardless, he is 33 years old. So, I mean, what you see is what you get, right? This is it. This is who he is. Kind of end of his quote-unquote prime, right? Winding down. Today, he threw 90 pitches. 59 of them were strikes. That, if you round up, 66% strike rate, right? That's good. That's very good, right? Do you agree?
0: Yeah, that's pretty good.
1: It's pretty good, you know, at least for him. So I think if you're a fan, I know this has been an awful year, but if I'm trying to keep the positivity going, I think with the potential of a new pitching coach coming in, I don't know if Dan Hubbs will be the pitching coach next year, whoever it'll be. I think Springs, one more year, you see what happens before Vegas. If somebody can help him out and maintain, you know, just don't walk people, don't give up the home runs, don't give up the big shots. I think there still is potential there for him to be, you know, the fourth, fifth guy in this lineup. But I'm just trying to find a diamond in the rough here. I think he is, you know, this is who he is. But you might be able to channel his skills in different ways going forward.
0: Yeah, no doubt about it. 100% agree. By the way, Jeffrey Springs' last win, since you were asking, was April 14th against the Texas Rangers here at the ballpark.
1: Okay, I think you got that right. I said 14th or 15th. So.
0: He went 6 1/3, 3 hits, 1 run, 2 walks, 5 strikeouts. At that time, he was 3-0.
1: Yeah.
0: With an ERA of 1.46.
1: We're living in a different world, Michael. And I also understand if you just want to rip me for that take. That makes sense. He's been really bad this year, and he's been honest about it. And I don't think he's really making excuses. But if you want, I mean, the A's need pitching, and they need to, I mean, you can only sign so many guys, bring so many guys up. So Springs might have to be around next year, and if you want a positive outlook, that's what I have for you.
0: Well, and people are going to be quick to say, yeah, get him out of here and you know, go in a different direction. Well, and I understand the point, and they may have a point, but at the same time, again, like you said, you need to see what's out there. What's free agency even going to look like? What is the trade market going to look like in terms of the rules? And again, who's going to be out there and available? All right. I mean, someone had mentioned Chris Bassitt. You know how much money Chris Bassett's making this year?
1: No.
0: $18 million.
1: Yeah.
0: I mean, Chris Bassitt had some very, very good years here, but he's got a 4.97 ERA. You paying $18 million for that?
1: I'm not, unless I have to.
0: What's your return on investment?
1: He did okay today.
0: I will say this. He gave you innings.
1: Yeah, he did.
0: But is that worth $18 million?
1: That's true. Sorry.
0: It's an interesting debate.
1: I just want to add one more thing about Springs before we get to the other side. He does club option for next year. $15 million club option. I think that really depends on what happens with this collective bargaining deal in the offseason, but that's where Springs is at. So it's up to the A's.
0: It's going to be an interesting conversation to follow throughout the last month or so of the season. Coming up next, we'll get to your phone calls. 833-625-2278 is the number. This is A's Talk.
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0: Here from the ballpark in West Sacramento. Let's get to your phone calls. Robert in Portland, start us off here on A's Talk.
11: Hey, Michael, great point about Bassett. I agree with you totally. You know, he's on the other side of the hill, yeah, as they say, but he was a great A. But, yeah, $18 million isn't worth it. I think, though, that we got to remember something. In April, we had 17 wins, okay? And we had our big five that are missing. And in the 4 months since, we have 36 wins. And when you factor that in, and my prediction was to get to 63 wins, which you guys laughed at back about 2 weeks ago, and you were right, I was wrong. I would at least like to see us win 60 wins. How do you like that? That means we got to win 7 more games in the remaining 25. Okay. And ruin some of those teams.
0: How about let's win as many games as they can? I'm not setting a number. Just go out and win.
11: I don't blame you. I don't blame you. I'm just trying to put a little cherry on the, you know, on September, because we played Houston those last 3 games and 4 games, and I would very much, you know, like to see 3 wins on those in that 4-game homestand, as long as we don't pitch batting practice and have Springs come in against that team. I just feel that we need to take a look at somebody else, like you mentioned, that maybe factor in a different pitcher for the games. It's Sutter, and you know when Springs is supposed to pitch, because Springs is going to probably pitch in Seattle next, and you know he might do well up there. Who knows? But before the season started, Wilson, Kurtz, Langliers, Rooker, and Soderstrom were supposed to hit 130 home runs. That was the projected amount of home runs, and they were supposed to hit an OPS of 800, and I know 800 plus. And I know Commander, he probably got all this. And, you know, I'm trying to be positive that these guys that we have left make a lot of pitchers look good. At Sutter, if Bassett had faced those 5 guys in our lineup today with Butler and Muncy and probably Gallup, I don't think it would have been, I think he would have been out of the game. What do you guys think?
0: We can always play the what if and, you know, the hypothetical what if everybody stayed healthy. You know, there's no really way to tell, in my opinion. I mean, are the odds better for the Athletics with them fully healthy today? Of course, right? When you add Nick Kurtz and Jacob Wilson and Tyler Soderstrom and Brett Rooker and Shea Langelier. Yeah, when you have those five guys in the lineup, you're going to score more runs, likely.
11: And Bassett is going to look better, as he did today, by giving up five runs. I think the Royal manager would have had him out of the game. But what I'm concentrating on is you know, at least get winning seven games or more, as you said. I just don't think we should dwell on, you know, the points that are well taken that we are really struggling. I think we should think about the future, and I like what I'm seeing. From I think he in center, he's going to have a, I think he's going to remain at center, and Clark's going to have a tough time playing unless he can start hitting. I like that lineup we're going to have in the future, and I don't know what they're going to do with McNeil. You know, he might be still with the team next year. Who the heck knows? But the pitching is the key, and with Jump. And by the way, we picked up in a trade for Bassett, and he picked up JT Ginn. And that was a big deal because at the time we didn't know who JT Ginn was, but I'd take JT Ginn any day over Bassett right now.
0: Certainly with the way JT Ginn has performed, Robert, and thank you for the phone call. He has looked like obviously the key return in that trade, but has obviously turned into someone that the A's can rely on. Is he the future ace? I don't know. I think that word, you know, as Nate and I have talked about, is thrown around a lot. But is he someone that could be a potential frontline starter? I do. I think we have to see more out of him in terms of staying healthy. And then can he be this consistent going through a full 162-game season? Because remember, he didn't start out the season in the rotation. And he started out in the bullpen. So this is someone that needs to go through kind of a full season, pitch 170 to 190 innings, and see what results you get after that. Mahler, what do you got for us today?
12: Oh, lots of thoughts when I listen to you guys after the game and where it's going. You
0: I
12: know,
0: hope
12: Robert,
0: they're good
12: Robert,
0: thoughts.
12: Call on that. I'm just trying to stay positive. You know, it's hard. I was telling Nate earlier. I says, you know, I thought the end of, you know, couple times in my, and I've only been able to listen to A's games since 2010 with a smartphone and the app, At Bat app and everything. Two times it was really hard. One, when Ray Fosse passed. And two, that last month that they were in Oakland. You know, like I've said many times, I'm not from the area, so it didn't have the connection to the city like the fans did. That's just my point of view. But I understood it. This one's been hard to watch this year, at least the last few months. And I'm not the kind of person that calls people out on the field because, you know what? I'm not as good as them. You could take the worst player in baseball. He was the best player in his hometown. So, but Robert, good call. I forgot about Ginn being in that trade with Bassett, but I wanted to talk. I caught the part of that Bassett interview, and I was so happy to hear him, how him and Towney were talking about how he has that mentality that pitchers that I'm looking for, they want the ball. They want to finish the game. They want it. They don't subscribe to that analytical way, but he says he sees those younger pitchers that have been programmed that way. Maybe the wrong word, programmed. I don't know. They buy into it that, hey, they tell them they're going to throw 80 pitches or 100 pitches, and they're ready to come out.
0: Yeah.
12: Because that was never a thing in my day, you know. I mean, when I watched baseball. And I know my son is 27, so when he was about 10 or so years ago, he was trying to improve himself, and he would send videos of himself to Division One and Division Two college coaches, and they would evaluate his, and that's what they were prescribing to, you know, bring that elbow back and all that. And, you know, and all arm action, no body really thrown into it. And, you know, that's, I don't know if that's an analytical way of it, but it was a different way of throwing where you're not using your body. And I just saw a video, I just saw an interview with Goose Gossage, and he doesn't like the way they do pitching now. He goes, we used our whole body into it, and there was a lot less injuries back then. And my wheels started turning, and I'm thinking, well, is this way that baseball goes? Is it really, with the amount of injuries, the amount of problems with arms, and they're still subscribing to this, is it the right way of doing things? Has anybody started investing? County said that one question. Who said 100 pitches? Who come up with that? A doctor didn't? You know, why 100 pitches? Why the third time? I mean, why can't these guys get over that hump and start grinding through? I read a book, because I read a lot of books, especially about the A's. And, you know, I don't know if you're familiar, when Billy Martin came here in 1980 to Oakland, he brought Art Fowler with him, the pitching coach. And they set a record with 96 complete games that year, because part of the reason was Billy knew he didn't have much of a bullpen. And nothing against those guys, if they listen to the show, but that's what the book said. And they said that they also had a lot of arm problems, you know, by 82, 83, and a lot of more out of baseball by 84, 85. And they blamed Billy and Art. But in that book, I believe it was Steve McCaddy, but you can quote me on it by going back into the book, but Steve McCaddy or Rick Langford said, hey, we fought with Billy all the time and saying, don't take us out. That's our game. And they ended up pitching like 10 and 12 and 13 innings, because that mentality of a pitcher was to finish that. Now, somewhere down the line in the last, I don't know, you know, you guys follow today's baseball more than I do as far as the whole league. The last 10, 15 years, it's changed a lot because of this analytical way of, hey, third time through the lineup and all that. So I'm like, is it working? It works for some teams, but is it working for us? And that's what I question, because of the way our pitching has approached this year. And obviously we're seeing a little bit better with Ginn and Gage Jump coming through. And then Lopez has been spot on the last 7 or 8 starts. What do you guys think about that?
0: It's an interesting conversation, and analytics were brought into the game because you're looking at a more efficient way to navigate the 162-game season. That's what analytics does, because they always say, meaning the data people and the analytics teams that front offices hire, that the postseason is a crapshoot. Well, you get into a short series, anything can happen. And to me, I've never been a subscriber to that. You're either built for it or you're not. And you look at the teams that are perennially in the playoffs, they are built to withstand the 162 and built to win in the postseason. I mean, and people want to look at the Dodgers today. That's fine. But look at what the Houston Astros did from 2017 to, I believe, 2023. They went to 7 straight ALCSs. They went to 4 World Series. They won 2 of them, by the way, with 2 different general managers and 2 different managers. So it can be done. It doesn't only have to be done in a big market or a market or a team that spends a ton of money. But teams like the Astros can do it. So they are built. They were more analytical than almost any other team in baseball. But they also were built to win the short series and do the little things and have that kind of that gut feeling from the dugout and withstand the elements of postseason baseball.
12: But didn't they also, those two teams in particular, and probably some other ones also, maybe the word's not, I don't know if it's a dominant starter. a number one starter, you know, and what's that mean today? Oh, they can go seven innings, you know, but then they have that too.
0: Yeah, the expectations have changed. Struggling to no have doubt.
12: That. Yeah, yeah.
0: So I mean, it's a rough
12: one last question. If
0: yeah,
12: I can
0: it's a rough area to navigate. And I'll let you get to your last point, but it is the expectations have changed. The goalposts have been moved. And just expectations and everything that we're looking at in modern day baseball is so much more different than even 2 years ago, 3 years ago. I mean, the game evolves each and every day that if you don't keep up with it, you're going to be left behind.
12: Yeah, that's true. Very true. It's hard because, you know, I'm coming from a different era and I'm trying to grasp today's baseball, but sometimes it just doesn't fit with me. But my second question is, I'm reading today's paper from Pittsburgh, Pennsylvania, and they're talking about the problems with the Pirates, their general manager, their owner, very similar to what was going on in Oakland a few years ago in such a way. Mentioned something about the A's in there in Sacramento, and I kind of forgot about this. And I don't know if you've heard any word or anything like that, but the report was in that paper was that the A's still don't own the name Las Vegas Athletics yet. Have you heard anything on that? Has there been talk or anything? Or is that kind of in litigation right now and will come out when it gets closer to 2028?
0: That I have no knowledge of, so I can't really comment on anything like that. So
12: I didn't know if there was anything in the paper out there or anything like that that I wouldn't be able to see.
1: Yeah, I've seen nothing
12: even
1: either.
12: Where I live.
0: Yeah, okay. That's not something I have any knowledge of. But Mahler, appreciate the phone call. Great points as always, and hope to talk soon.
12: Hey, love you guys. See ya.
1: Take care. You too.
0: All right, coming up next, we'll get to more of your phone calls and look ahead to the road trip next on A's Talk.
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0: Final here from the ballpark in West Sacramento. The Orioles sweep the Athletics. The A's now heading on the road to Dallas, Texas, where they'll take on the Texas Rangers for 3 in Arlington and then 4 in the Pacific Northwest in Seattle. Salty Tom, you are an A's.